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1: Welcome back, third hour, Power Hour. Glad to have you. Washington Free Beacon exclusive. Hamas turns Gaza hospital and schools into torture chambers as it reestablishes a police state. It's not disarmed. In fact, it's rearming. And so there was a deal that's not cutting it right now, and hopefully something will be done about it. Adam Credo writes, Hamas has built makeshift torture chambers inside Gazan hospitals and schools, where its men are interrogating and abusing fellow Palestinians suspected of disloyalty. The reign of terror comes as Hamas moves aggressively to reassert its power over the Gaza Strip. According to video testimonials and official government documents reviewed by the Washington Free Beacon. More than 8 months after a fragile ceasefire with Israel left Hamas badly wounded, the terror group has largely turned inward, establishing a strict police state and moving internal security operations, its dreaded interior ministry, back into the same civilian outposts it commandeered to wage a war on Israel. Eyewitness accounts from three Gazans reveal that Hamas has again laid claim to Al-Shifa Hospital, the Gaza Strip's largest medical complex, the Al-Aqsa Martyrs Hospital in Deir Bala, Nasser Hospital in another location, and then a fourth hospital in Gaza City, four hospitals. The terror group has done the same with schools across Gaza, turning classrooms into prisons and detention centers, where civilians are often subjected to brutal beatings and more creative forms of torture. Quote, they have prisons inside the schools, rooms that function like prisons, recounted one Gazan activist, says he was abducted by Hamas and beaten for several days. The same goes for hospitals. They have rooms underground in the basement that they use as a prison, as if they were military and security sites. At the Nasser Hospital, said a second Gazan woman, inside the Han al-Dagma Dialysis Center, people are beaten and shot in the legs. If they send someone to the renal department at Nasser, it basically means it's over. Jathwa Shamsar, a veterinarian regional analyst and executive director of the Foundation for the Defense of Democracy's think tank, said it's no surprise Hamas is again staking claim to Gaza's most important civilian centers. Hamas has always exploited the civilian infrastructure that it has wielded to deter Israel from attacking its military structures, he said. So the co-opting of institutions is a long-standing practice of this terrorist organization dating back to its very founding. Like others quoted in this report, the Gazan witness to Hamas's torture operations have asked to remain anonymous in order to protect themselves from Hamas retaliation. The video testimonials were secretly filmed inside Gaza for Jarzul News, an independent Arab-run media outlet that frequently documents life under Hamas control, and provided to the Free Beacon along with Hamas-run interior ministry documents that show civilians being summoned to hospitals for interrogation. Now, the lovely Mrs. Levin has come in. What do you think of this with Hamas and what they're doing, and they're not disarmed, and now they're just wielding power, they're torturing other Palestinians, and you don't hear a word from the River to the Sea crowd or anybody else?
2: No, but none of this is a surprise, is it? This has exactly been their MO since way before October 7, 2023, and they've gotten away with it, and they will continue to get away with it unless they are destroyed.
1: Yeah, well, the interesting thing is nothing in the New York Times, nothing in the network media, nothing on cable, nothing, zero. So all of a sudden it's forgotten. Is it because the Jews aren't involved? It's because Israel's not involved? So who cares if Muslims are slaughtering Muslims, Arabs are slaughtering Arabs, even Palestinian Arabs slaughtering Palestinian Arabs? Who cares about the torture and all the rest of it?
2: That's exactly right. They will not show the photographs of Hamas literally executing people on the street. They never showed the photographs of them taking the food that came in, the, quote, humanitarian aid. Mm-hmm. None of it.
1: Now you know why she's so brilliant and beautiful. There's the wifey. Thank you, sweetie. No, it's quite true. He goes on the story, like others quoted in this report. People are anonymous. The testimonials and documentation provide some of the firmest evidence to date that Hamas is not only torturing Palestinians, but also continuing to breach international law by using civilian buildings as military outposts. Where are all the NGOs? Where are all the government reports from all over the world? Where's Europe? Where's Macron? Where's Stromer and all the rest? Where are they? They're nowhere. Where's that clown in Canada? No protests in the street. Nothing. Zero. Zero. Israel targeted several of the aforementioned hospitals during the war in Gaza and provided extensive evidence that Hamas used these medical facilities for its operations, with Hamas operatives often working alongside humanitarian aid workers. At the same time, anti-Israel elements of the international community and the media paid little attention as Hamas rebuilds its authoritarian state. We're paying little attention. We're not paying any attention that I can see. Well, it became clear as early as October, Hamas was reestablishing bases inside schools and hospitals. The eyewitness accounts reveal the grim reality of what is taking place inside these protected spaces. Said one Gazan activist, they raided the place I had fled to and took me to Shifa Hospital. At the hospital, they treated us as if we were a military base or a prison. They didn't treat us as space protected by international law. They treated us in an inhumane manner. We were assaulted verbally and physically. He said he was one of several civilians imprisoned in the hospital where Hamas militants treated us as if we were spies and collaborators. If you don't like what's going on, they treat you as a spy, or that you're working for a foreign agenda, that you're against the resistance. A third said his adult son was abducted by the notorious Hamas-aligned Al-Qassam Brigades. Said the terror faction hid the young man in several hospitals over a period of 2 months. Cholera. I tracked him down at the Al-Aqsa Martyrs Hospital after he was severely beaten and had his money and phone stolen, the father said in an interview. He spent 5 days in the hospital, underground in the basement. They used the harshest methods against him, including beating him with clubs. Other torture methods included gagging, hitting his teeth, hitting his nose, hitting his hands and legs, quote unquote. The man said his son still suffers from joint pain, bone pain. Now, what else they're doing is they're breaking bones. Breaking legs, breaking arms, breaking ribs. The Gazan woman who resides near the hospital said she's witnessed armed militants moving in and out of the facility. She said Hamas does not hide its activities there or keep them secret from the general population. They make it known to the youth and send out official summons to come to the hospital for interrogation. Official documents from the Hamas-run Interior Ministry provided to the Juzor outlet and to the Free Beacon confirmed this account. Both summons letters were sent by Hamas's internal security and police forces and directed these people to show up at these facilities. It goes on. It's horrendous. The kind of torture and the other things that are going on there. And nobody gives a damn. Here's Israel that didn't torture anybody, didn't starve anybody, didn't summarily shoot anybody, although they were attacked by the woke right, the Islamists, podcasters, and so forth and so on. And none of them say a word about this. None of them say a word about this. There's a lot more I want to cover tonight and get it all in the remaining 45 minutes, so we'll be right back.
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0: Welcome back, America. Carmelo Anthony murdered in cold blood. Murdered in cold blood and was found guilty. Carmelo Anthony got 35 years, so he has to serve at least half of that. And there are certain individuals trying to turn this into a race issue. It's not a race issue. The case was open and shut. He went into the other team's tent. He was politely asked to leave. He was asked over and over again. He became rambunctious and angry. And he committed murder. He committed an act of murder. In fact, he stabbed his fellow student so badly, so wantonly, that the hole from the knife was about 2 inches wide. That sounds to me like he stabbed him and moved the knife around, Mr. Producer. He broke his chest bone and also a bone in the chest and also nicked the heart. When jurors saw those photos, they were shocked at how awful they were. One in particular covered her mouth. And so you have a group of black folks down there who are trying to turn this into a racial issue and trying to claim that the killer, Carmelo Anthony, was railroaded. He committed murder. All the witnesses, even the defense witnesses in the end, had to say it was him. He was the aggressor. Jasmine Crockett is a lowlife. She's always been a lowlife. She always will be a lowlife. She's a lawyer, believe it or not, was a defense lawyer. And she's trying to really light this up. They're trying to turn it into a George Floyd situation. Let's listen to this. Cut 17, go.
1: He ended up hitting Austin one time, and it was about where he hit him. One time, 2 inches. This wasn't someone who said, hey, let me stab you 5, 6, 7 times. And so when you're looking at the punishment range, there's a reason in Texas that it goes from 5 to 99 or life, because you are looking at how intentional, like how bad was this? 35 years for a kid who had decided to go under a tent that was not his team's tent as it was 35 raining.
0: 35 years for an 18-year-old who stabbed to death another 18-year-old? Well, you have to stab the person multiple times for him not to die or for death not to matter, I guess. Is this not sick? A life snuffed out, a human life, somebody's life. They'll never be here again. The parents will never see their son again. The brother will never see his son. He saw his brother murdered. Everybody saw it. Every race. They actually had a video of this from across the way, Mr. Producer, and they were able to perfect the video and see exactly what took place. Carmelo Anthony was the aggressor in every respect. Go ahead.
1: Simply didn't want to be put out in the rain by some random kid that he didn't know who was larger than him. Listen, a lot of people don't know what it is to live as a black person in this country.
0: Okay, I don't want to hear about this, because the truth is, in terms of murder, particularly in our cities, it's black-on-black crime. I don't want to hear about what it's like to live as anybody or in anything as an excuse for somebody to murder somebody else, okay? This was cold-blooded murder. He could have gotten 99 years. He got 35. To me, that's not even enough. Cut 18, go.
1: If a 300-pound man is beating me, like on top of me and beating me down, I'm not limited to fist. You know, I would argue that even the only time we go into things like people's hands being considered deadly weapons...
0: What is she talking about? We don't have to argue in the alternative. We don't have to talk about a 300-pound man. We have to talk about an 18-year-old who took out a knife and stabbed another 18-year-old right in the chest, right at the heart, and murdered him right in front of everybody else. He wasn't supposed to be in that tent. He was politely asked to leave. He wouldn't leave. And he murdered, killed somebody, another person, his age. So what the hell is she even talking about? Then there's another radical, Summer Lee. I believe she's from Pittsburgh. Another head case, nut job. Senator McCormick has told us about her. She's a nut. What did she have to say? Now keep in mind, this young guy was murdered, 18 years old. And his last words were, "I've been stabbed." Imagine being his father and mother and the brother who saw it and everybody else who saw it. There wasn't a single witness who testified in the end in favor of the killer. They had defense witnesses. They brought some up, but they turned out to say, yes, he was the aggressor. Go ahead.
2: They're trying to disenfranchise you, because if you believe that you're never going to get reparations from the system, then you tap out. And you don't just tap out of the conversation. You tap out of the system.
0: That's enough. Tap out. The greatest country on the face of the earth. And the great thing is people can come, people can go as they wish. We have people coming into the country, not her in particular, but people coming into the country, first generation, who hate us. They're not to come here, but they do come here. And all we ever hear is about racism, racism, racism. She's a member of Congress. She's one of 535 Americans who's a member of Congress, who gets to vote on laws that affect each and every one of us. It's just ridiculous. It's sickening. And she's going on and on about racism in America. Well, I guess there is some racism. It could be reverse racism, could be regular racism, could be God knows what. But that's certainly not the rule. Not anymore. It's the exception. I'm sorry. That's the truth. That's the truth. But this whole thing, you murder somebody, if the shoe were on the other foot, you better believe we'd be hearing a lot of noise. Oh, yeah, we would. Just being honest. My eyes are wide open. My ears are wide open. My brain functions. I see what I see and I hear what I hear. There was a hearing today in an oversight committee by Barry Loudermilk, and he's a good guy, Loudermilk. He's been on the program before. And it's a hearing with the CEO of ActBlue, because ActBlue is being accused of using foreign money and foreign government money to help Democrat campaigns. Got that? To help Democrat candidates. Listen to this. Jim Jordan's asking her. Cut 24, go.
3: Your board chairman said ActBlue accepted up to 38 million contributions in 2024 that had the signs of foreign origin. How much fraud is too much fraud?
4: On the advice of counsel, I respectfully decline to answer the question, pursuant to my Fifth Amendment rights under the Constitution.
3: How many foreign contributions did ActBlue accept?
4: On the advice of counsel, I respectfully decline to answer the question, pursuant to my Fifth Amendment rights under the Constitution.
0: And she did this when she was asked her name, right, Mr. Producer? On the advice of counsel, I respectfully decline to answer the question pursuant to my Fifth Amendment rights under the Constitution. When she was asked her name. Of course she has the right to do that, of course. You're innocent, you're bound to bang the table and you say what you gotta say. Folks, if you're turning 65 or you're older, then I know you're like me and getting bombarded with Medicare spam. It's annoying and confusing. mailers, robocalls, and ads targeted to you everywhere you watch and listen, and they all claim different things. 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That's why you need to call Chapter. 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
5: Here's your Lakes 18 Storm Tracker forecast for tonight. It is partly cloudy, it is warm, it is humid. Overnight lows dropping down to the low 70s. The muggies in full swing tomorrow. Mostly sunny, hot and humid. High temperatures up around 90. We're looking at heat index values getting into the upper 90s. Friday, partly sunny as a cold front moves in. That brings with it scattered thunderstorms and highs down to the mid-80s. Still humid. Mostly sunny, less humid Saturday. Still in the mid-80s, though. I'm Chief Meteorologist Bill Mack on Lexington's News, Traffic and Weather Station. 97.3 FM WVLK.
6: How did I lose weight? 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
1: All right. Michigan drenched in super PAC spending for Abdul El-Sayed. That's the Islamist running for the Senate in the Democrat primary there. There's a ton of money pouring in for this guy. According to left-wing Axios, of all places. A ton of money. A new super PAC is planning to spend millions of dollars in the contentious Michigan Senate primary. And this guy's backed by Bernie Sanders. You understand? Bernie Sanders backs Blattner. He backed the guy in New Jersey. He's backing this guy. This is Bernie Sanders' heyday. He's a Stalinist. And he embraces the Islamists. Bernie Sanders is a dangerous, dangerous person. Horrendous, as a matter of fact. Horrendous. But he's just treated as an old man, you know. Just treated as an old man. 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If you want to keep your phone and phone number, you certainly can. It's really, you're going to feel good about this, because it's not some massive, mega, international corporation where you're a number. This is a fantastically patriotic company. As I said, founded by a veteran, a patriot. So dial #250, say Mark Levin, get all that unlimited service, switch in as little as 10 minutes. That's #250, #250, and say Mark Levin. I hope you will. So I was just telling you about this massive pack. You know, it's funny. We're billionaires and billionaires. How come the Democrats always seem to raise more money than the Republicans? And I'm not even talking about little donations. How is that possible all the time? Now, one of the things I wrote about in Plunder and Deceit are entitlement programs that we've paid into, like Social Security. And I've been warning literally for 20 years that the way Social Security was robbed, that's right, Social Security has no money in it. It's an IOU from the federal government. The way it was robbed, we're going to have a problem soon. Well, guess what? That soon is here. It's 2032. A report found that Social Security is on track being solvent by the end of 2032. And beneficiaries could experience a 22% benefit cut if the looming insolvency is not addressed. Over and over and over again, we have talked about this over the years. In Medicare, same thing. Social Security provides guaranteed retirement income, as you know, to over 70 million Americans. The Center on Budget and Policy Priority states that Social Security keeps more Americans out of poverty than any other program in America. But even more than that, you paid into this, right? But we have people who haven't paid into it who are getting benefits. We have people who are ripping it off, who've come here from other countries, who are getting benefits. There's just so much fraud, and you dare not look under the rocks and under the covers for the fraud. You better not, because the Democrats will attack you. It's like Medicaid. This 2025 report found that the projected old age and survivors insurance fund, which pays benefits to retirees and survivors of deceased workers, will be depleted by 2033. In August, it moved the insolvency date to 2032, citing the Big Beautiful Bill's effect on taxation of benefits. The Big Beautiful Bill provides a temporary supplemental federal income tax deduction of $6,000 for individuals aged 65 or older, or $12,000 for married couples filing jointly if both are 65 and older. The system is relying on current workers to pay current Social Security beneficiaries, so that puts a lot of weight on declining demographics. Let me cut to the chase. In the 1970s, they tapped into the Social Security trust funds, funds, plural, and pulled that money out for operating expenses. That money is gone. And so instead, there's an IOU in there. There's an IOU from Social Security Administration to the Federal Treasury Department. Because the Treasury Department basically is loaning money to the Social Security Administration, printing it, to pay Social Security. So there's IOUs where Social Security Administration owes this money effectively to the Treasury. Now, the Democrats say, who cares? What's the difference? It's all the same thing. Well, the problem is, it's not adding up. And come 2032, it doesn't have any money left, or enough money. If it were a private business, it would go broke. And so they're saying there has to be a 22% cut in benefits that you paid for. But there's going to have to be a massive tax increase. The same applies to Medicare. When you hear the Democrats talk about Medicare for all, that will destroy Medicare in 5 or 6 years. Because Medicare can't cover 12-year-olds, 20-year-olds, 30, 40-year-olds. There's not enough going in, and there can never be enough going in. It'll drain what's there. So this is why when the Marxist socialists say these things, Medicare for all, you people on Medicare, soon to be on Medicare, you better fight that. Because now people who, let's say people who are 63 years old and they just came into the country from somewhere else, some other continent, and they hit 65, they're getting Medicare. Well, obviously that can't work well, can it? People can't just keep taking out who haven't put in. And yet that's the Democrat plan. How can you have Medicare for all? How are you going to pay for that? Well, we'll just increase taxes on billionaires. That's not going to do it. That's so absurd, but this is what they say. They lie. The boomer generation, as they call us, they're retiring now. I'm retired. I won't be taking out Social Security until I absolutely must, as far out as I can. Number one, I don't need it. And see, that's what's going to happen. They're going to turn this program that is not a welfare program into a welfare program, which means a massive tax increase and to cover tens of millions more people. So it's not going to be Social Security anymore. Just like Medicare is not going to be Medicare anymore. It's going to be a socialist, government-run healthcare system that never has enough money, never has enough doctors and nurses, never has enough facilities, and cannot spend money on R&D and other capital expenses for cutting-edge technologies. This economic socialism, really the umbrella is Marxism, is unworkable. unworkable. And no steps are being taken to strengthen these programs. Quite the contrary. More and more effort to expand them, which means the people who've put in money, the people who have invested enormous. When you get a paycheck, you're putting a lot of money into Social Security and Medicare. Take a look at it. And imagine when you retire or when you hit 65, it's not there. It's not there for a lot of reasons, because they took the money out because of fraud, because of illegal immigrants, people who just come in, or even legal immigrants who come in at a very late age and qualify for it. Qualify for it. I'm not trying to scare you. I'm just trying to warn you. These are the things that go on. So when people, damnable fools, Democrats in Maine, are voting for a guy like Plattner, or they're voting for these leftists who keep making these promises that are impossible, impossible. And they're destroying the greatest healthcare system in the world. I'd say Social Security is the greatest government pension system in the world, and so forth and so on. They're going to destroy them, just like they've destroyed our educational system. I mean, look at Obamacare. Obamacare has driven the price for health insurance through the roof. It's driven the price for drugs through the roof. It's driven the price generally for medical care through the roof. And the Democrats' answer is to expand it, to keep subsidizing it. They're never circumspect. They never look back, because they don't want to give you any of your liberty. They don't want to give you any of your money back. They don't want private sector competition. They want to control it, so they control you. Obamacare has destroyed the market in healthcare, so the pricing is through the roof. Obama did that. Not a single Republican voted for that. The Democrats voted for that. I'll be right back.
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0: When our forces are hitting the enemy, we should be cheering. We should be elated. When our allies, in this case Israel, are hitting the enemy, we should be cheering and we should be elated too. I don't think that's too complicated. I really don't. When you hear about Israel in the news, it's easy to think of headlines and politics or another conflict far away. But for families in the Holy Land and around the world, Jews, this is personal. Anti-Semitic attacks in the Holy Land and all across the globe. Elderly Holocaust survivors who endured so much, again fearing for their lives, and families praying for the freedom to worship in safety. And in moments like these, your voice matters because your voice can remind them they're not alone. The International Fellowship of Christians and Jews standing shoulder to shoulder. Wonderful. Yep. That's the way it always has been, you know. Inviting you to leave a personal prayer or message of encouragement that will be delivered directly to someone in Israel who needs hope right now. Who needs hope right now. Not filtered through the media. Not lost online. Personally delivered. A simple prayer, a few heartfelt words, they can lift the spirit of someone facing fear, uncertainty, and isolation. This is more than support. 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So please go to the levinforthefellowship.org, that's L-E-V-I-N, for thefellowship.org, to submit your prayer today. What a wonderful thing to do. I hope you'll do it. I really don't. That's Levin, L-E-V-I-N, for thefellowship.org. L-E-V-I-N, Levin for thefellowship.org. Please submit your prayer today. What a wonderful, wonderful thing to do. All right. Let me get my screen back here. I'm working on it, folks. Look, I'm not a technological wizard, but on the other hand, some of this stuff is just stupid. The way it just shuts down, Rich, you know? Here we are. Well, the way these ads keep coming in is no matter how much I try to block them. Okay, there it is. Okay. Ooh, look at that. Mr. Producer's created with Mr. Call Screener, brand new screen. It's really easy for me. Let us go to Fred, Kansas City, Kansas, the great KCMO. Go.
1: I have an easy solution for Social Security.
0: Yes, sir.
1: The left wants to keep it the way it is, where the government can borrow from it whenever the heck they want for whatever they want. The right wants to do something like you get to invest it in stocks, etc. There's clearly risk in both of those. My simple solution is a Social Security savings account where, like a bank regular savings account, it's going to get interest. It cannot be touched by the government for anything. And then it still simply has the same rules there already are for when you can access it, how much you can get from it.
0: I like that idea.
1: It's both things.
0: But let me ask you something. You would limit the investment to a savings account? Savings account interest isn't very high.
1: Right, but it's not nothing, and it can't be stolen for use for this or that. And like regular investings, you can lose that.
0: I would do it a little differently. I do like the idea where people can increase their investments, in other words, diversify somewhat. But I think fundamentally that's a great idea, Fred. Very good. Thank you for your call. Sure as hell would be better than what's going on right now. Let's go to Paul, Dutchess County, New York, on the Mark Levin app. Paul, go right ahead, please.
2: Hey, Mark, how are you?
0: I'm good. How are you?
2: I'm good. You seem to be over your bout with cholera. I'm glad to hear that.
0: Yeah, okay.
2: Yeah, so I don't know, I won't take too much of your time, but I'd just like to say that, yes, I'm like many, I say we finished the job because you can't make a deal with Iran. There's nothing they're going to do that's safe that you can hold them to.
0: But what's concerning me now, even with the military action, we're trying to get them to sign a deal. The military action is aimed at them signing a deal, not defeating them. So, Look, in the end, we'll see how this works out. I don't really need a magic, what do you call it? Whatever. I don't need a crystal ball. Yeah. I mean, I know it's going to happen. So do you.
2: Yeah. Well,
0: they're not going to honor
2: it like this. I think Trump is hesitant. Well, I won't say hesitant, but he's waiting because he'd rather make a deal than blow up all the bridges and power plants, because I think he, in his heart of hearts, understands how that's going to affect the Iranian people. And I think he would.
0: I don't even understand why we would blow up all the bridges and power plants. Why don't we blow up everything that's tied to the IRGC, and why don't we arm the people? Why do we have to blow up the bridges unless they're exclusively or mostly used for the military? I don't know what that gets us.
2: I'm not a military planner, so I couldn't answer that.
0: Just as a matter of logic.
2: but I
0: every police station, every depot, and everything else. And I even proposed, why don't we contaminate the uranium? Take a look at what I posted on social media, if you ever check those things out. The accident that happened in 1966 over Spain. And what happened to some of the nuclear uranium. And take a look at what happened. And so what I'm saying is, okay, let's do that intentionally to these sites that have the enriched uranium way down deep. And they won't be able to touch it for over 100 years. Take a look at that. Thanks for your call, Paul. Great call. We salute our armed forces, police officers, firefighters, emergency personnel, ICE, our truckers.

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2: U.S. fighter jets hitting targets in Iran. I'm Lisa Lacera, Fox News. President Trump says U.S. forces dropping bombs for the second day in a row.
3: The president telling Fox News at that time 49 Tomahawk missiles had been used against targets in Iran, along with fighter jets that were bombing positions about 40 miles outside of Tehran and also along the southwest coast of Iran that sits along the Persian Gulf.
2: Fox's Trey Inkston, Tel Aviv. The president tells Fox Israel is not involved in this round of strikes. Meanwhile, Iranian state media says the Iranian army targeted the U.S. 5th Fleet in Bahrain by drones in response to the attacks. Earlier today, the president downplayed concerns over rising inflation amid the Iran conflict.
4: The consumer price index jumped to more than 4% year over year in May, but President Trump says he's not concerned.
5: You know what I really love? I love the inflation. You know why?
4: The president says that's because he predicts prices will plummet once military action is over in Iran.
5: When the war is over?
6: Yes.
5: It's coming down.
6: I know you can't.
5: It's going to come down like a rock.
4: Energy prices are largely fueling the rising inflation. President Trump says the U.S. since last month has secretly been escorting oil tankers and other ships through the Strait of Hormuz to help stabilize the oil market.
2: Fox's Jared Halpern at the White House. Opening statements today in the trial of the man accused of sparking one of the most destructive wildfires in Los Angeles history.
7: A federal prosecutor telling a jury in Los Angeles, Jonathan Rindernecht was motivated by resentment of the rich when he allegedly set a fire in the Pacific Palisades on New Year's Day of last year. A defense attorney arguing the 30-year-old is no arsonist and tried to stop the fire by calling 911 when he saw it break out.
2: Fox's Christian Goodwin. Rindernecht has pled not guilty to charges including destruction of property by means of fire. 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
8: Here's your LX18 Storm Tracker forecast for tonight. It is partly cloudy. It is warm. It is humid. Overnight lows dropping down to the low 70s. The muggies in full swing tomorrow. Mostly sunny, hot and humid. High temperatures up around 90. We're looking at heat index values getting into the upper 90s. Friday, partly sunny as a cold front moves in. That brings with it scattered thunderstorms and highs down to the mid-80s, still humid. Mostly sunny, less humid Saturday. Still in the mid-80s, though. I'm Chief Meteorologist Bill Mack on Lexington's News, Traffic and Weather Station, 97.3 FM WVLK.
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1: It is Wednesday, June 10th, 2026. I'm Guy Benson. 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Personally, I am at Guy P. Benson. Lineup today, Josh Krasauer talking politics later this hour. Bethany Mandel on education and beyond in the next hour. Former U.S. Secretary of State Mike Pompeo is here, also in our middle hour. And then our friend, the great Molly Hemingway, rounding things out just after 5 p.m. Eastern in our third hour. There's a lot that I want to get to here today on a variety of topics. I want to begin by revisiting some breaking news that we covered on the show yesterday with Paul Morrow, that terrible murder case down in Texas. A stabbing that stole the life of a high school sports star, Austin Metcalf was his name, the victim, in early April of last year, so just over a year ago. And the killer, now the convicted murderer in that case, Carmelo Anthony, was in fact found guilty of murder by that jury in Texas. And as we left off in that conversation with Paul Morrow, former NYPD, now he's a lawyer. He was giving us all the ins and outs of a case that we mentioned the incident last year. We didn't really cover the trial that closely, but it was a very open and shut case. The evidence was overwhelming, tons of eyewitnesses. It happened in broad daylight at a track meet in Texas. And for whatever reason, the defense, having nothing, decided to move forward and try to defend their client anyway, rather than reaching a plea deal. The jurors saw through all of it. And unfortunately, the family and sort of the entourage around the now convicted killer, Carmelo Anthony, they tried to turn this into a racial spectacle and raised well over $500,000 in what they called an effort to combat white supremacy, which is how they were framing the trial of Carmelo Anthony for cold-blooded murder. And reportedly, his family upgraded their house, bought a big new house in a gated community. Maybe they weren't able to invest in a better defense or make better defense decisions because now this young man faces a very long time behind bars. We weren't sure what the sentencing was going to be because that was the second portion sort of the trial, if you will, post-conviction. But as we learned last evening, the arguments were made. Statements were offered in court, and what the jury decided and what the court decided in this case was a 35-year prison sentence for Carmelo Anthony, which was well short of the absolute maximum, but 35 years is, you know, nothing to sneeze at. That's a very long time for him to sit behind bars and think about the terrible, evil choices that he made. The jury, by the way, was presented with this argument that it was kind of like, you know, a passionate, heat-of-the-moment thing, and they rejected that. And based on my understanding of the evidence, via Paul Morrow and his paying close attention to the case, that was the correct choice, again, the correct conclusion by the jury for a second time. Not just the guilty verdict, and they did not deliberate for long. This was boom, boom, boom, because the evidence was that clear-cut. So the conviction came, and then they were sort of offered this idea that it all just happened in the flash of a moment and in the heat and passion of this exchange, and they did not believe that because the evidence did not produce that, actually. Right? The convicted killer went over to the opposing team's tent, sort of their bench area, planted himself there, brought with him a bag containing this knife, made it a point to refuse to leave. He was asked to leave repeatedly. He precipitated this entire thing, Anthony did. He was being told and asked to leave by members of this opposing team, and eventually young Austin Metcalf from the team whose tent it actually was, attempted to move this guy out of that area, and this person had sort of made threats, touch me and you'll find out, that kind of thing. He put hands on me, was his later excuse, and then he pulled out the knife that he had with him at the track meet, stabbed him in the heart, and Austin Metcalf was gone. So 35 years in prison for the murder. That is the sentence that was handed down. I just wanted to read to you, there was a searing account from the local ABC affiliate talking about some of the statements made in court by the parents of Austin Metcalf, the grieving, bereaved parents. And because some people are still trying to make this political and racial, one of whom you're going to hear from here in a second, I want you to listen to those impacted most brutally by this murder. Austin's mother addressed the defendant, Mr. Anthony, directly, who had slightly raised his head from the table. He had been weeping and crying once he was found guilty. Quote, "We will never know what our future could have been," she said while she cried. "For journalists and activists, this is a story. For our family, this is our reality. My house is now quiet," she said. She said she hopes to wake up one morning and find out it was all just a nightmare. But of course it wasn't. She said now all of her conversations with her son are at his grave. She looks directly at Anthony and speaks these words. Quote, "He didn't just die, he was taken from us." Her tone rising with anger. She said, "You should feel lucky you got 35 years because I've been given a life sentence without my son." Then she snatched up her paper and walked right past him and took her seat. Austin's father, Jeff, then unloaded on Carmelo Anthony, his son's convicted killer. This was from one of the reporters in the courtroom. Quote, "We were robbed. Don't look down." Because this guy didn't even have the courage to look at these people whose lives he ruined, whose son he stole. "We were robbed. Don't look down. Of all these things. I said from day one this was never about race. Please don't politicize it. But what did you choose to do? Both. It's about right and wrong. We're all humans. We all bleed the same color. You're free to make the choices all you want, but you're not free from those consequences. You will face those consequences starting today. People think that grief is sadness, but it's not," Austin's dad said. "It's rage." And he slammed his hands down on the table. Pure, unfiltered rage. "You failed your parents, you failed yourself, and you failed society, and you don't belong in this community. You're going to prison, you can't even look me in the eyes right now, but you can stab my bleeping son in the heart." My goodness. Weighing in on some of this was Congresswoman Jasmine Crockett, who will thankfully no longer be a congresswoman soon because her district is gone after the redistricting changes in Texas. She tried to run for U.S. Senate. She lost that race. I've argued she's actually unbelievably the ideologically probably slightly more moderate choice that the Democrats had, and they went with James Tallarico, who would probably have the good sense these days not to say what she said about this case. He might have said it back when he was doing like the peak woke thing, which I think is at his core who he is, but he's not as much of a rhetorical bomb thrower the way she is. But ideologically, they are indistinguishable, and he might be slightly to her left. But that does not make her in any way a good person, because she is not. She's still a member of Congress, and she was on her podcast, Clock It with Crockett, And she was talking about this case and was actually trying to, like, get into some of the details and parse it out and pretend that the weapon that was used, the knife, wasn't really a deadly weapon. Cut 33.
2: Was it a switch? I don't know what he had.
3: It was like a, it seemed like it was a multi-tool, almost like a Swiss Army.
2: Like with the, yeah, like with the little scissors and everything and whatever. Mm-hmm. So it was small. Mm-hmm. Well, I would argue the size of it alone, you wouldn't even think it's a deadly weapon.
1: You wouldn't even think it's a deadly weapon. Fascinatingly, the defense counsel didn't even attempt that one. Because he had the knife with him, brought it intentionally into the place he wasn't supposed to be and refused to leave, then opened the knife and stabbed someone in the heart and killed him. So going with the, you wouldn't think it's a deadly weapon line about a knife that was used in a murder, that's an odd one. That's a strange one. That's Jasmine Crockett. And then, how about this one? Cut 34, here's another musing from the congresswoman.
2: Black women, especially black women who have black male children, live in fear and agony every single day. A fear and agony that I promise you, the Metcalfs probably never spend a day living that way.
1: Wow. Now, I'm not saying she doesn't have any point about how black mothers have a certain type of fear that they live with about their kids. Right? I'm not trying to dispute that. But she's trying to, I guess, go into the whole grievance victimhood Olympics thing here in a way that minimizes the pain and the victimhood of the Metcalf family. Oh, like, it's nothing compared to what black women have to deal with on a daily basis. And I promise you, the Metcalfs probably never spend a day living that way. Really? They don't spend a day living in fear and agony, having had their son murdered in cold blood, senselessly, for no reason. He's gone. He was finishing his high school career to begin his life, and he was murdered. This is, as Austin's father said, not a racial issue, shouldn't be. It's just right and wrong. Based on evidence, based on behavior, the decisions, choices, and actions of human beings. And yet the brigade defending the killer here made it racial and then grifted on that racism. And now here is another grifter, Jasmine Crockett, who I'm sure will be off to a new grift when she is no longer in Washington, D.C., trying to basically say, to diminish the pain and what this family is going through because they're white, like they couldn't imagine what these other people with a different skin color go through. I cannot really process the callousness and the depravity of a statement like that. I cannot relate to it. I don't understand what would inspire someone to say that, but this is the milieu in which Jasmine Crockett and many others reside. This is how they view the world. This is, they wake up every day and get out of bed, and this is how they view things. It's pretty damn twisted. We're just getting started. It's a Wednesday on the Guy Benson Show. A lot more to cover on many other subjects, and we will do exactly that as soon as we come back.
0: Not the same talking points here. The Guy Benson Show.

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I'm Guy Benson. Welcome back. So late yesterday, a development that we had been following and tracking and keeping tabs on, the House Republicans, with their tiny majority, were able to pass the Senate-approved reconciliation bill in order to fund ICE and Border Patrol to the tune of additional billions that will last now for several years. So remember the context for this. Democrats had their longest ever government shutdown last year, supposedly over health care. They lost that fight. Then they shut down the Department of Homeland Security for 2.5 months this year. And their red line was they would not fund an additional penny for border enforcement or internal immigration enforcement because they are a party that does not believe in immigration enforcement. They believe in open borders. They believe in illegal immigrants being able to stay here and collect tax dollars and, in fact, commit crimes and not be deported. Many of them, it's just their open position. Others vote that way. And they say, oh, well, we need all these reforms or else we're not going to give them any money. And some of the reforms, a handful of them, were reasonable, but many of them were obvious deal breakers, poison pills, no chance. So Democrats collectively said, we're not going to fund immigration enforcement, and they shut down DHS. So the Republicans ultimately said, all right, they're not going to budge. They don't care about this. They're fine with illegal immigrants committing crimes, not being deported, murdering people. They don't care. It's a pro-illegal immigration, pro-criminal political party. And so they're going to keep holding the whole thing hostage. There were various jihadist attacks happening across the country during this shutdown. Republicans said, fine, we're going to fund DHS without ICE and CBP funding, and then we're going to go back along party lines in a reconciliation package, and we're going to give them money that way. And now it's done. President Trump has signed it. $70 billion is that package. And the Republicans were able to get it out of the Senate days ago. We covered that then, with the Democrats all opposing and throwing up all these different obstacles along the way with their amendments, etc. And then the House passed it yesterday, late yesterday, 214 to 212. I mean, as narrow as you can get, with the Democrats, of course, in lockstep against funding immigration enforcement. But the Republicans, with that tiny majority, and again, credit to the Republican leadership, and Speaker Johnson and his team pulling another rabbit out of a hat, they got this done by the skin of their teeth, but they got it done. And now these agencies will be funded fully, generously, for several years to come. Bill Malugin, our colleague, asks this question on X. What was the end result of Democrats' DHS shutdown? Zero ICE reforms. ICE and CBP now funded with an additional $70 billion through the rest of Trump's presidency. This is on top of the money ICE and CBP got in the One Big Beautiful Bill last year. ICE and CBP now have more money coming to their coffers than they ever would have if there had been no DHS shutdown. Democrats, I think, will say they can play games in the future with budget baselines, but that's the upshot for now. And we'll be right back.

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1: GuyBensonShow.com is our online home here at the Guy Benson Show. 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
2: Hey, Guy. Great to be back with you.
1: All right, let's talk about the main primary. This was basically a fait accompli in the Senate race there, but given all the baggage and turbulence and trouble and controversy around Graham Plattner, and I think we're not done with it yet, but we are done with the primary. That happened last night. It wasn't really a question in my mind of whether he would still win his party's nomination. The question was the margin. And as of a moment ago, 92-ish percent of the vote has been counted. He has won overwhelmingly, so he is the nominee for U.S. Senate for the Democratic Party. Graham Plattner, a socialist, self-described communist with a Nazi tattoo on his chest. He was carrying just over 70% of the vote, with almost 30% going to other candidates who were not really competing, including Janet Mills, the sitting governor, but were on the ballot. Some of those votes probably were from early balloting as well before she suspended. But as you look at him winning lopsidedly this primary, right around where the polling suggested he would be, does anything stand out to you about the primary results themselves last night in Maine?
2: Well, Guy, he did well enough in the primary to avert any further widespread panic among Democrats that they want that they should pressure him to step aside and replace him with another candidate on the ballot. I set the Mendoza line, the minimum that he would need to win, at around 65%. So he, you know, got a little bit past that. Not a dominant. He easily won, but given that he didn't really have, after the governor withdrew from the race, any real competition, you know, I think 70% is holding serve. It's frankly about what the previous Democratic nominee against Susan Collins received 6 years ago. But I think, look, the questions remain about whether this guy is, there are more skeletons to come in his closet, and B, whether this very unconventional, very in your face, I was listening to his victory speech last night, and, you know, this is the type of candidate that Collins has never run against, for better or for worse. I think he is going to have a challenge winning over the moderate-minded, independent-minded voters that Collins has done very well with, especially older women. I thought it was notable, by the way, Guy, that almost everyone standing alongside him at his victory speech was like an older woman. It was pretty much the grandma crowd in Maine, because those are the voters who may vote Democrat, but they are probably uncomfortable with a candidate whose record of personal abuse and radicalism and the Nazi tattoo are going to give them pause when they come to vote, when it comes to voting in November.
1: Yeah, so a couple things on this. I saw a few observers saying that, and we have a great affiliate in Portland, Maine, so they've been getting a lot of attention on their state, obviously, at WLOB. Some of those suburbs just outside Portland, some of those communities have become very Democratic, and Plattner was not hitting his statewide benchmarks in some of those communities, even though you'd think it could be a strong haven for left-leaning votes, and at least some of the initial analysis, and of course the final analysis could be different, was there is a certain subset of Democratic-leaning female voter that, at least in the primary setting, couldn't bring themselves to pull the lever for this guy. And the big question is going to be, what does that exact type of profile voter do in November? Because you'll have him on one hand, and we know a lot about him, and there might be more to come. He has said previously multiple times there's nothing more to come, and then more comes, and there's, you know, all sorts of whispers about that still. On the other side, you've got a very well-known, for better and for worse, a very well-known incumbent who's been there five terms, who's managed to win elections even where she was expected to lose, like last time in 2020. She is arguably the most moderate or liberal Republican in Congress, and is kind of just like very reliable, just cast her 10,000th consecutive vote, never missing votes. You know, it's a very dramatic difference between these two people and their characters and how they present themselves and how they view the world and all that. And for that uncomfortable, particularly female voter who might be a Democrat but is not necessarily sold on him, that might end up being the ballgame in Maine.
2: Yeah, I've already seen two of the ads that the pro Susan Collins super PAC has been out with right after the primary ended, and it goes right at Graham Plattner at his biggest vulnerabilities, reading the comments and posts that he's made online with women, mostly doing the reading, and reminding Maine voters how extreme his background and his record is. Now, I also would note that there were a bunch of polls, two polls of note, that were taken right before the New York Times story came out alleging the public abuse allegations,
1: right,
2: that showed the race essentially tied, and that was before even the worst allegations had just come out in the Times. So there was one poll from Plattner's own campaign that showed him within the margin of error against Collins, and then there was a poll that was done by Collins' super PAC showing the race dead even. So I suspect this is going to be a very close race. I wouldn't be surprised if Collins actually pulled in to a narrow lead at a certain point. I think a lot is going to depend on whether there are more revelations about this guy's personal conduct that come out. I'm hearing a lot of buzz that there's more to come. He was very aggressive, feisty last night, Plattner was, going after Collins directly, going after, pretty much every institution politically and the military and the leadership class of this country. And the bet among Democrats, or at least the bet among his supporters, is that we are in an anti-establishment mood, and pretty much their voters there want to burn the whole thing down. I'm not sure that's where Maine voters have been and where Maine voters will be in November, but that's the bet that the Plattner folks are making.
1: Well, one of the things he keeps saying is that Susan Collins, voted to send him off to war in Iraq. That's one of his big hits on her. And as we pointed out before, he actually signed up voluntarily to go to Iraq after she cast the vote. He knew exactly what was happening, what the war was, that it was authorized. She had voted for it. And then he said, yes, sign me up, I want to go. Then he reenlisted, and then he wanted to go back so much again after that that he joined a military contractor, actually a pretty controversial one on the left, in Blackwater, and went back again. And he wrote online, because he's sort of framing himself as like this victim who was sent off to war by this terrible warmonger, Susan Collins. He wrote online at the time that he couldn't wait to go to war, that he'd been waiting for this moment his whole life, and he wanted this hell of an adventure where he could go overseas and kill people. That's what he said. So, I mean, that's he can use sort of the Iraq vote as this big negative for Susan Collins and a big attack point. But, I mean, given his zeal for putting on a uniform and getting a gun and going to kill people, I mean, he expressed that in writing. And he did all of that after she voted the way that she did.
2: That's right. He said he wanted to kill people, not serve the country, not totally care less about the principles at play in the wars that we fought, the Iraqis and to fight ISIS and Al-Qaeda and other Islamic extremists in the Middle East. Now, that was not part of his thinking. It was to kill people. And so that's on the record. That's his public comments from his Reddit posts. And we also have the Nazi tattoo that we knew about at the time, which he lied about. I mean, it's just so
1: and
2: much
1: he's still bad. Lying.
2: That's the tip of the iceberg. There's the line, the cover-up. And look, when you have that much baggage, when there's that much smoke, there's often a lot more fire to come. So I talked to a lot of Democrats who have, and if you look at the statements, by the way, that Janet Mills put out last night, did not mention Graham Plattner's name. If you look at the statement from Chuck Schumer and Kirsten Gillibrand, who runs the Democratic Senate campaign arm, they still are not very enthusiastic about Plattner. They're enthusiastic about winning the seat, but Plattner's name was mentioned sparingly in their statement. So they know, and everything I've heard from Democrats involved in this race is that they're aware that there's going to be more shoes to drop, and they don't want to get too bullish, overconfident about Plattner being the guy, given that there may be more baggage to be unveiled.
1: Josh, let's bounce across the country to California, where here we are the Wednesday after last Tuesday's election, primary election. This is like the lower turnout election. And they've just cracked 90% of the votes counted. And the vote was 8 days ago, or at least Election Day itself was 8 days ago. NBC estimating that still over 850,000 votes have not been counted out there in California. You saw a major shift in the L.A. mayoral race with a fairly distant third place, socialist left-winger surging with all these later drops into second place, which I think caught a lot of people, or at least rubbed people the wrong way, I'll put it that way. Meanwhile, one of the Republicans, Steve Hilton, has managed to get through to November statewide, even with all these ballots still yet to process and count in California. I have railed against the California system of conducting and administering the election and then counting the votes. I think it is, as I've described it before, a third world trust crushing disaster that is indefensible. And yet there are people who are willing to defend it. I think the machine that runs California, that they are invested in this because it works for them. It doesn't work in any conventional meaningful sense. It works for them and their interests. But as the spin out there to defend California as they continue to count votes, sometimes, for weeks, right? These are just the big races that we're following. There's lower seat races and other down ballot races that sometimes don't get resolved or finalized for the better part of a month out in California. Here is, for example, a Democrat strategist on MS Now saying, oh, this is just democracy. Cut 35.
3: It's a one-sided, ridiculous expectation considering how democracy is built. They do send mail-out ballots to every registered voter. They do allow appropriately date-stamped mail-in ballots to be received and counted up to a week after Election Day. This is what democracy looks like.
1: This is what democracy looks like, she insists. And then Senny Hostin over on The View, she was saying, actually, it's to California's credit that they do it this way, and you really couldn't do it any other way. Cut 36.
4: So it does take a long time to be right, to
5: Why
4: do it well.
5: Why can Florida do it right in one night, though?
4: I don't think you can do it when you have 23 million registered voters. It's just not possible. And so
5: I think it's
4: not possible.
5: Candidly, I think it is. It's because it's the mail-in voting. They don't start counting them until Election Day.
4: But it accounts for 80% of those votes. So that's the problem. Mail-in voting counts for 80% of the votes.
1: Yeah, so under their system, this is the way it goes. And if you're Sonny Hostin on The View, you're saying, well, they want to get it right. They're being very careful, and you can't do it. It's impossible to do it any other way. And, of course, the counterpoint there, which was made, Florida and many other places do it every single election, Josh. I don't really know how someone with a straight face can say it's just a mystery. It's impossible to get these outcomes any better in a place like California because it's so big. It just that doesn't comport with reality across the globe, frankly.
2: Well, on a positive note, perhaps, the tide is turning, and publications and politicians on the Democratic side or the liberal side that have ignored this issue for many, many years have finally given in. The New York Times, in their staff editorial today, basically say what we've been talking about for a long, long time, which is that this is no way of running a major state in a democracy to take this long to count ballots. It's absolutely absurd. And the Times, to their credit, lays out all the arguments and also punctures all the arguments that California and other liberal Democrats make for why they need to do it, and says it's absolutely absolutely preposterous, and it rebuts it point by point. So I recommend, it's actually one of the better staff editorials in the Times that I've read, but it really goes to show that this is an embarrassment for the state. I think, Guy, even more importantly, people may ask, well, why does it matter about election? No one really cares about election administration or how long it takes to count ballots. But it's a reflection of how poorly government services are run in that entire state, which is going to be
1: correct.
2: A big issue, by the way, if Gavin Newsom and Kamala Harris run for president in 2028. It's about the state of our schools.
1: Lost the New York Times. The editors of the New York Times are saying this is a crazy system that's embarrassing and indefensible, and here's all the reasons why. I would hope that the tide might turn. I'm not sure the politicians and the special interests in that state that dominate that state are willing to make a single adjustment or reform unless they're forced to by some sort of ballot initiative. That's my cynical view, but I think the cynicism is warranted given what happens out there in California. But it is a crazy way to do it, and they insist on doing it. Is in their interest, but it is a double and triple down on failure, which is the point that I keep making. A fundamental calling card of California left-wing governance. It doesn't matter how badly something isn't working, they stick with it anyway. And that's an indictment of that whole system and the party that dominates it out there. And maybe the tide is turning. I'll believe it when I see it. I hope you are right about that. Josh, before I let you go, quickly, South Carolina, they also had primaries last night. One sort of notable interesting outcome in the governor's primary on the GOP side. I saw Lindsey Graham, by the way, just coasted to the nomination again as he seeks re-election in the U.S. Senate. Any South Carolina points you want to quickly make?
2: Well, look, there's going to be a runoff for governor between the lieutenant governor and the attorney general. So two widely respected statewide officials. Trump endorsed the lieutenant governor. She finished in first place, but narrowly ahead of the attorney general. I will say that the statewide races that Trump has endorsed but hasn't really spent a whole lot of political capital behind these candidates. We saw in Iowa the Trump-endorsed candidate, the congressman, barely losing, and now we see a candidate in South Carolina barely finishing in first place. So the Trump endorsement, it goes to show that he needs to spend kind of capital and two social posts and a lot more attention if he really does want to get a candidate over the finish line. We'll see if he spends much capital in the runoff. I also would note that Nancy Mace finished in fifth place in the governor's race. So someone who gets a lot of attention on social media and on the news, but that doesn't translate into votes, and her performance is a sign of just how much her star has faded, and I think we're probably not going to be hearing as much from Nancy Mace anymore.
1: No, I think the attention probably contributed all that attention to the poor finish for Nancy Mace, in my estimation. Josh Krasauer, Fox News Radio political analyst, editor-in-chief at Jewish Insider, here on The Guy Benson Show, breaking a lot of this down for us. Josh, appreciate it.
2: Thanks, Guy.
1: And we will step aside and come right back after this very short break.
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11: Now, Plattner also acknowledging that he was forced to cover up a tattoo that some say resembles a Nazi symbol. He said he got that tattoo while he was in the Marines and didn't know the significance at the time.
12: Back here on the Guy Benson Show. If that's how the media is going to cover it, that's, I guess, the plan for how Plattner might get through some of this stuff in Maine. That was NBC, the Today Show. A tattoo that some say resembles a Nazi symbol. No, it's not a some say. It's not a resembles. It is a Nazi symbol. And you know who knows that? Graham Plattner. And he has for years, because he called it my Totenkopf. He called it a Nazi tattoo, and he's lying about it now. I'm going to have more to say about that in the days ahead, but that's not the way to cover it, at least not honestly. Another hour coming up. When was the last time, if ever, you read the words that created the United States? The Declaration of Independence is an extraordinary document because in just a matter of paragraphs, our founders declared a revolutionary truth. All men are created equal, our rights come from God, not the government, and freedom is the birthright of every American. Those ideas changed the world. And now as we approach America's 250th birthday in a matter of days, you can take one small step to keep the principles alive.

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4: Round two is complete. I'm Lisa LaSera, Fox News. U.S. Central Command says its latest round of strikes against Iran are over. The strikes, it says, were on military surveillance capabilities, communication systems, and air defense sites across Iran. Fox's Trey Inkston in Tel Aviv spoke with President Trump earlier tonight.
5: The president told me he spoke directly with Iranian officials tonight from the Situation Room. President Trump says that they called asking him to stop the bombing. Through state media, Iranian officials have denied this. Vice President J.D. Vance giving some new insight into who they're dealing with in Iran, saying both the moderates and the more extreme voices. President Trump says the Israelis are not involved in the strikes tonight, but he did briefly speak with Israeli counterparts.
4: CENTCOM says the strikes were in response to the Iranian threat to U.S. forces and international commercial ships transiting regional waters. A former Taliban commander will spend decades in a U.S. prison.
6: Haji Najibullah has been sentenced to 42 years behind bars for the kidnapping of Pulitzer Prize-winning journalist David Rode and providing support that led to the deaths of three American soldiers. Rode faced Najibullah in a Manhattan courtroom, describing how he and two other men were abducted by Najibullah in 2008 in Afghanistan. The men were held for over 7 months before making a dramatic escape from a compound in Pakistan's tribal areas. Najibullah pleaded guilty to providing material support for acts of terrorism last April.
4: Fox's Tom Rigotti. An appeal filed in the murder conviction of Carmelo Anthony, the Texas teen convicted of murdering fellow teen Austin Metcalf at a track meet last year. Collin County DA Greg Willis.
7: Any case where the defendant gets a lengthy sentence, it's normal for a notice to appeal to be filed. So it would be more surprising if there had not been a notice.
4: Anthony was sentenced to 35 years and is eligible for parole after he served half the sentence. 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
8: Here's your Lakes 18 Storm Tracker forecast. For tonight, it is partly cloudy. It is warm. It is humid. Overnight lows dropping down to the low 70s. The muggies in full swing tomorrow. Mostly sunny, hot and humid. High temperatures up around 90. We're looking at heat index values getting into the upper 90s. Friday, partly sunny as a cold front moves in. That brings with it scattered thunderstorms and highs down to the mid-80s, still humid. Mostly sunny, less humid Saturday. Still in the mid-80s, though. I'm Chief Meteorologist Bill Mack on Lexington's News, Traffic and Weather Station, 97.3 FM WVLK.
9: How did I lose weight? And I did. 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

0: It's a brand new hour here on the Guy Benson Show. It's our middle hour of three on this Wednesday. Very glad you're here with us. Thank you for that. 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You can follow us on social media at Guy Benson Show. You can follow me while you're there at Guy P. Benson on many of those same platforms. Well, joining us now is Bethany Mandel, co-author of the best-selling book Stolen Youth. She's a podcaster and a writer. Bethany, welcome back.
1: Thanks for having me, Guy.
0: You have written a piece, an op-ed at the New York Post, entitled New York City's Failing $43 Billion Schools Need Some Tough Texas Tutoring. So I just recently did sort of a juxtaposition monologue about New York and Florida on a couple key areas and metrics. You are now focusing and zooming in on education and saying New York City versus Texas and two very different models. What prompted this? And then walk us through your argument, if you would.
1: So there's kind of a lot of hand-wringing in the education space at the moment when we look at failing everything, failing test scores, lower interest in kids to read, kids who can't do math as well as they once could. And so now they're enrolling in college and going into remedial math classes where they're doing middle school math, which is hard. I'm doing middle school math with my middle schoolers, so it is no joke. But there's not much in the way of solutions, and education theorists kind of just shrug their shoulders and say there's nothing we can do. And in Texas, we're seeing that that's not the case, that there are actual steps that we could and should be taking nationwide in urban areas like New York City, that were taken in an urban area like Houston. And so what it took was a governor who was willing to step up and stand up to the teachers unions and say, this is what we're doing, and we're not here to make friends with you. We're here to improve outcomes. And they were accused of racism by the ACLU. But meanwhile, fast forward 3 years, and the test scores for black and brown students are up 15%.
0: Well, that doesn't sound terribly racist. It sounds actually really good, and the people who are screaming racism, as they do about everything, should have to account for that, right? I mean, it is such an awful, unfair, kind of like a civic drive-by to just say everything that you oppose is racism, right? It's kind of like this knee-jerk response that we get from often the activists on the left, and then they almost never force themselves to grapple with their failures, A, and then when they are proven wrong by better policies elsewhere, implemented by the very people they were attacking and smearing and slandering. You can talk about Texas, and if you have any specific examples, feel free, you know, what's working there versus what's not working in New York City. You can also couple it, Bethany, probably in more rural settings with what they're calling the Mississippi miracle. We've covered that here on the show multiple times, where they've gone back to a very, like, let's stick with the basics approach on phonics and basic mathematics and that sort of thing. And the kids in Mississippi are now thriving and outperforming lots of students from states, often blue states, that spend a ton of money on education and often equate spending with success, spending with caring. And you've got places like Mississippi and, to your point, Texas, actually achieving the outcomes for a fraction of the price. And for some of these activists and partisans, it like doesn't compute.
1: I mean, what it really comes down to, if you want to bring it down to the bare bones, is that in these redder states where this is happening, they've decided that the constituency for education dollars is students and not the adults who run the districts. And so the teachers in Houston are paid based on their performance and not the how long they've had that job and how long they've been sitting in that job. And you can see why that is frustrating for teachers who have spent 20 years just biding their time and run and going through the system. And so, of course, there was a lot of pushback from these people who saw the school district as a jobs program for them. In places like Mississippi with phonics, I can tell you, as someone who has taught multiple children how to read, it's boring. Phonics, teaching phonics as an adult is really boring. And that was a lot of the pushback that we saw from teachers who didn't want to go back to teaching phonics because it is mind-numbing for the adult. But for the child, it's extremely beneficial, and it has proven results. And instead, they
0: it works.
1: Yes, it works. And so instead they throw tens of millions of dollars at educational curriculums based on unproven theories, and kids are left to suffer because the adults who run the classrooms don't want to be so mind-numbed to teach phonics. And I'm sorry, if you weren't interested in teaching cat, then education was not for you.
0: And then you also have some of the activists and some of the union bosses and these entrenched interests that are looking out for themselves and their financial well-being and their political clout and all of that. They hurl this nasty rhetorical vandalism at anyone who has the temerity to question their orthodoxy and to point out that there's not just theoretically a better way, there is objectively, empirically a better way that they don't necessarily want to pursue because it's not in their interests. Their interests, of course, not aligned with the interests of children, which is supposed to be like the whole ethos, the whole purpose of education. You did mention some of the hand-wringing, and I think it's important not to like glaze over one's eyes and say, yeah, we know it's bad out there, and stop highlighting the examples, because I think that urgency might be part of the way that we get better action and get people thinking about solutions that actually work. One example that I would raise, this was a piece that came out just a few days ago, this month. It was in the Chronicle of Higher Education, written by someone named Tyler Jagt, who has been a professor and lecturer at multiple universities in sort of the humanities and particularly literature in that space. And the headline is, "My Students Can't Read." Again, this is at the collegiate university level. "My Students Can't Read." Subhead, "The generational collapse in literacy is measurable, persistent, and likely to get worse." And the lead of this essay says, 6 weeks into the term, I assigned my rhetoric and writing students a 20-page article. It was the same length I had assigned for 5 years, and the same length I had read without complaint as an undergraduate a decade ago. Not one student finished it. Because in many cases, the reports are that schools aren't even allowing, even in higher education, allowing professors to assign lengthier reading assignments, even of 20 pages. Sometimes, like, you can't even give more than 8 pages of reading because kids either can't comprehend it or they can't stick with it. They've got such short attention spans. I think smartphones are definitely part of the problem. And the argument that this professor makes about why this is such a concern, aside from the obvious, is, quoting again, "The students who cannot read a 20-page article today are the voters who will not be able to read a bill, or the jurors who cannot follow a closing argument tomorrow." These are the ramifications, the reverberations, Bethany, that we're worried about when it comes to the future of our civic system.
1: Yeah, and I just want to throw in one other cause there. The kids who are 18 years old today were roughly 11 and 12 when COVID hit, and that's a really important age for learning how to sustained read. And so I think that we're going to see these issues get worse as that COVID generation comes into college campuses and we actually are able to assess where they're at. And I think we're going to see different challenges. And so in this first generation of kids who were in middle school when COVID hit, that's the age where schools really decided, like, you need to read a whole book. But for a year and a half, they were not expected to do that when they were on Zoom. And then when they came back, things were really challenging with behaviors in classrooms. And I imagine that a lot of teachers gave up on that. And so this generation,
0: well, and a lot of them, by the way, didn't come back for what? A lot of them didn't come back for a year and a half because of the school closures and all these crazy policies that were inflicted on these kids. These were adults, a lot of the same adults who are to blame for many things in this space, making catastrophically reckless decisions during COVID.
1: That's right, and this was one of them. And so I think that we're going to see the problem get worse as we're seeing the kids who were 10 during COVID, who were 8 during COVID. And I think the worst outcomes we're going to see is the kids who were in kindergarten during COVID, the kids who did not learn phonics on Zoom or anything on Zoom. And then they returned to second and third grade, and they were illiterate. I've spoken to teachers who do teach second and third grade, and they told me that in the years after the pandemic, they had kids who couldn't read what is called a CVC word, which is a consonant vowel consonant. C-A-T is an example of that. I have a friend in Tennessee who, that was a state that was not locked down as long as places like Maryland and New York, that in third grade, she had kids who couldn't read the word bat, cat, dad, mom. That is that is going to be real bad when those kids reach adult age. Obviously, they're not going to be going to college, but what will they be doing? We should be building prisons right now, if I'm just being honest, because there's no other place that those kids are going to be able to go.
0: Yeah, you've got to turn this thing around, and I feel like the future is not as bright as it could be or should be if we continue to fail students this way. And fortunately, a lot of people are taking this seriously and are making big changes, big, tough, broad changes that are working. And I think the real enemies of education and these kids are the forces aligned to try to stop it and throw up all these obstacles and impediments for their own selfish reasons. Those are the people who have to be defeated politically and in terms of policy. And on the subject of people who need to be defeated on an entirely separate front, I want to turn to Israel and Gaza and a new report that is somewhat shocking, but also not totally surprising. Bethany Mandel will talk about it right after this.
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0: Benson, back on the Guy Benson Show. Bethany Mandel is our guest. Bethany, I want to turn to a separate subject, although I guess it does at least apply somewhat to schooling. A new federal agency watchdog report is revealing that more than 100 UNRWA staffers helped Hamas carry out the slaughter on October 7th, 2023. We knew that UNRWA was this really Hamas-allied UN organization. The Trump administration was very right to defund UNRWA and to sever those ties, and some others around the world have finally caught up. But UNRWA was treated for a long time as this essential human rights organization, humanitarian organization for the Palestinians, and how could you say anything bad about them? And then we knew after October 7th, some UNRWA workers, teachers, school employees were either aiding and abetting the October 7th attack or openly celebrating as the bloodletting was going on. And now this is an updated watchdog report about more than 100 of these staffers helping Hamas in that evil attack. Not exactly a surprise. Later this hour, we have Secretary Mike Pompeo joining us actually in the next segment. And he responded to that report calling it the least surprising news of the day because UNRWA is, quote, essentially a subsidiary of Hamas, grateful to President Trump for ending U.S. support for this disgraceful agency. I know it might feel like old news to you and me, Bethany, but this type of revelation needs to be hammered so average American news consumers can actually sort of process the information.
1: Yeah. I want to note also just the level of depravity that came out of UNRWA employees on October 7th. There was a hostage who was taken from the music festival. His name was Yonatan Samero. His body was recovered in July of 2025 after it was abducted back into Gaza and it was beheaded by an UNRWA employee. So the level of depravity that we saw from them was intense. I was actually, as fate would have it, touring the United Nations with one of my children the other day, and they have a big display up about the importance of UNRWA, the accomplishments of UNRWA. The UN, and I stood there and I told my daughter, she's 12 years old, the story of what UNRWA did on October 7th, and she looked at me and said, well, how can they still have this on display a year later? After, you know, after his body was recovered and we learned the truth about the level of participation of UNRWA employees. And I said, this is the evil that happens in this building, that it's probably a feature for members of the United Nations and employees of the United Nations that they did participate. It wasn't something that they're looking the other way. They probably think that was great. So that's kind of what the Western world is up against when we're looking at this machine of UN employees and UNRWA officials. There's one side that are comfortable with civilian massacres and support them, and there's one who thinks that massacring and beheading a civilian who is at a music festival is kind of a big deal, and it should be off limits.
0: I would also quickly note, since we've talked about this story a number of times, Adam Hamawi, who is the Democratic nominee for Congress in New Jersey's 12th Congressional District, Todd Beamer's district, for those who remember 9/11, apparently many of us do not, but he's been nominated by the Democrats to be their congressional candidate in a deep blue district, Hamawi, and we've talked about his connections to various terrorists and that whole CV that he's got. That one element that has gotten less attention was his tour of duty as a doctor inside Gaza, which I know certain people think is a very sort of impressive and is laudatory thing. But while he was in that hospital in Gaza, he has said, and this has been eaten up by a lot of the usual suspects, and he's got, of course, Hassan Piker in his corner, who thinks America deserved 9/11 and said so out loud, believes it. But Hamawi said that the hospital he was working at did not have terror tunnels underneath it. He was like smacking that down as basically Zionist propaganda. But then, Bethany, we learned that indeed there were terror tunnels under that exact same hospital. And in fact, a top Hamas commander was killed in one of those tunnels. And that seems relevant to this discussion as well.
1: It really does. I mean, this is ignorance at best, but really it's willful in an attempt to dissuade people from the facts that you can only work in Gaza and occupy space in Gaza if you are at least complicit with Hamas. and Hamawi supported Hamas. He also spent time in the West Bank, where there are frequent terror cells. He is supportive of those terror cells, whether they be in the West Bank or in Gaza. And that's why his presence there was so valuable, and it's why his potential presence, his likely presence in the United States House of Representatives is so scary, because are we going to tell him that he can't sit in on meetings that are impacted by national security? We sure as heck should. But I don't think that Democrats are going to stand up and say, you know what? Maybe this guy should sit on a transportation committee. Maybe this guy should sit on an operations committee. If they're not standing up now, they're not going to stand up in 2 years when he's up for committees that have access to classified information. Mm-hmm.
0: And meanwhile, I would just point out that while Israel has been attacked and vilified for supposedly targeting journalists and killing journalists for no reason because they're so evil, there is a growing list, and it's like the Islamic Jihad and Hamas organizations keep updating their martyr list of their terrorists, including like their class photos in their regalia of the deceased, and some of them are people who were listed as these supposedly targeted quote-unquote journalists. Yet another layer of this propaganda against Israel, and we just have to see through it and expose it for what it is. Bethany Mandel, our guest on the Guy Benson Show. You can buy her best-selling book, Stolen Youth. You can read her stuff on social as well, or listen to her podcast. Bethany, appreciate it.
1: Thanks, Guy. Have a good one.
0: When we come back, former U.S. Secretary of State Mike Pompeo joins the program. That's next.

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9: A Better Life with Dr. Sanjay Gupta.
10: Breast cancer is the most common cancer among women in the world. And according to a new study out of the University of Washington School of Medicine, an estimated 3.5 million cases a year are expected by 2050. Now, the good news is we've gotten so much better at screening, earlier detection, and cutting-edge treatments in many countries, including here in the United States. But even here in America, black women have a death rate from breast cancer that is 40% higher than white women. A disparity that exists despite our world-class treatment infrastructure. So what can you do to lower your risk? Eat less red meat? Try your best to manage your blood sugar and your weight? Exercise is really important. Cut back on drinking, quit smoking. And remember this, you should start getting mammograms. At what age? 40. That's when you should start. I'm Dr. Sanjay Gupta, helping you live a better life.
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1: Halftime here on The Guy Benson Show on this Wednesday. 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And joining us live is Mike Pompeo, former U.S. Secretary of State, former CIA director, former congressman, and a Fox News contributor. Mr. Secretary, welcome back to the show.
2: Great to be with you again.
1: I want to talk about Iran and the president authorizing retaliatory strikes, quite a few of them actually, overnight after this shooting down by the Iranians of one of our helicopters patrolling over the Strait of Hormuz. Thank God our personnel were okay and recovered and safe, but that was yet another aggressive act by the regime. While we've been sitting here watching from a distance with kind of a black box situation, these talks and negotiations going on and on for weeks, a quasi-ceasefire in place, but not really. The president reportedly telling the Israelis not to fight back after being attacked and then giving them the green light. Now we're retaliating. What's your read on the current moment? Where are we here?
2: Guy, look, I think three things are important to keep in mind. The first is that the Iranian regime is weaker than it has been in an awfully long time, a direct result of good work done by the U.S. military, by the Israelis. As Trump talks about their Navy and their Air Force being defeated, I think those are true. I think they're further from a nuclear weapon substantially. Those are all to the good. So that's the first thing to keep in mind. So the negotiating posture that President Trump is sitting in is better than any president's had available. Second, there is no deal, in my judgment, that can be reached with an Iranian regime that still maintains the desire to destroy the great state of the United States and the little state in Israel, and is firing on its fellow Muslim nations like it just did in the past 48 hours into Jordan, into Bahrain, and basically many, many missiles into the Emirates and to Qatar as well. I'm not sure what that deal looks like because, as you well know, Guy, there's not been a single piece of paper signed by the Iranian regime that they have lived up to in 50 years now. And so they are intent on continuing this conflict, and that puts the United States in a position to have to take more action. And then the third thought is this. The United States, when it demonstrates its capacity to mitigate the capability of the Iranian regime to destroy the ability to move ships up and down the Strait of Hormuz, will achieve victory. We will get a W, and that is a W for the United States. It's great for the world. We will once again have demonstrated that the United States is not an aggressor nation. We're not going out trying to create empire, but rather preserving the essential nature of the international right-of-way that is the Strait of Hormuz. And we have the capability to do that. We can get escalation dominance back against the Iranian regime and create real deterrence. And then those three things lead to the ultimate good, which is these will each give the Iranian people more space to do what in the end has to happen. Is we have to have a regime that is just so fundamentally different than the current knuckleheads who are nominally in charge, or we will be at this for another 40 years, Guy.
1: So on several of those points, it seemed like, I mean, the punishment rained down on this regime in the initial weeks of Epic Fury was tremendous. On top of Operation Midnight Hammer from last summer, so many things achieved. And then it seems like President Trump said, okay, we've decapitated the leadership, we've killed the Ayatollah, we've sunk their navy, we've dramatically even further degraded their nuclear program and their missile program and their industrial base to produce more missiles and all. So it's like, we've done so much, surely now whoever's left will come to the table and want just to survive so we can get a good deal. I don't think that's a crazy instinct or thought, but what we've now seen is that they apparently have very short memories. They've put all that behind them. The people who've now next man up, taken over this regime, are just as fanatical and irrational and very willing to play the talk forever game, which benefits them, while also then, you know, still talking about death to America and still attacking us and their neighbors. I just wonder, at some point, do you think maybe here President Trump's patience has not been rewarded, hence the renewed attacks, and I know he's threatening to keep going if he feels like the regime isn't serious. I feel like they keep broadcasting how unserious they are.
2: Yes, the only ones talking about a ceasefire and a peace deal are is Western civilization. The Iranians are talking about their favorite language being continued terror. I think you have that right. But your other point's a good one, too. It wasn't crazy after the initial attacks following Midnight Hammer as part of Epic Fury to say, okay, let's give it a shot. Let's see if it's the case that there won't be someone able to flip the regime in a different direction. But what's demonstrably true now is that the Iranian regime, that it's probably conflicted, it's probably broken, it's probably multiple power centers inside of Iran today, all of them under pressure. But clearly, those that are calling the shots on the path forward are not about to make peace with the United States of America. And so that means if you have to take down both their capability in a material way, further than we already have, and in the end, you hope that that will shape their intent. You hope that you will open up the internet, support the Iranian resistance, many tools by which to do that, and create a pincer. Economic pressure through the blockade, opening the straits, which relieves the pressure on the world, a military set of strikes that diminish their capabilities further, opening up the opportunity for the people of Iran. Those are the four pillars that I think can lead to success. And I'm confident President Trump, having given this a shot for an awfully long time, has now come to reach largely the same conclusion.
1: Yeah, and if there's going to be a deal, it has to be a really good lopsided one. And that can only be achieved if they feel so defeated or existentially threatened that they're willing to make all those verifiable concessions on the nuclear dust, etc. And President Trump telling our colleague here, Trey Yingst, that he, quote, may keep going with these strikes because he seems to be very upset about the shooting down of our helicopter, and had also given a comment I saw, which almost seemed like he was in the past tense, like the regime could have done this the easy way. They could have had a great deal. Doesn't sound like he's ruling that out, but maybe getting once again more clear-eyed about the nature of these people who have been trying to play him, I think, over the course of these weeks. I want to shift to Ukraine and just get your assessment of the conflict there. It seems like the Russians are really bleeding in multiple ways, including literally in Ukraine, losing ground, getting hit deep inside Russia near Moscow. With a minute or two left in the segment, I just want to get your analysis as a former Secretary of State and CIA director about the nature of that conflict that started with Russia's attempted invasion.
2: I worked on this talk so closely. I think that the tide has turned. That doesn't mean that Ukraine is going to advance into Russia. What it means is the cost for Vladimir Putin is now greatly exceeding the cost that the Ukrainians are under. It doesn't mean there won't still be more missiles landing Kyiv. Putin is evil. He attacks civilians. The Ukrainians go after only military targets. But you're exactly right. The set of capabilities the Ukrainians have brought to bear and the absolute dogged determination to keep their economy going while they're building incredibly creative, innovative set of technologies to do deep strikes has demonstrated, I think, to the whole world that a determined nation like Ukraine can push back against the military like the Russian military. They have taken more real estate back from the Russians over the last 40 days or 45 days than the Russians have been able to take. But this is not remotely over. The Russians aren't about to give up until there is even more pressure applied against them. But I do think we're in a far better place for the United States to feel like the work that we did, all the support that we've provided to Ukraine over the time that President Trump's been in office has delivered an outcome that will reshape the relationship between Russia and Europe for decades to come. And that is, that's just a fundamentally good thing for the United States of America.
1: Yeah. Former Secretary of State Mike Pompeo on the Guy Benson Show. Mr. Secretary, thank you so much. Back after this.
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20: Making sure your kids get enough sleep. It's one of the most important things you can do for them as a parent, and yet it's often overlooked. Not only does sleep in the early years set the stage for mental and physical health, it also creates the foundation for how one sleeps later in life. That's according to the National Sleep Foundation. Now, that organization recommends 14 to 17 hours a night for newborns, 12 to 15 for infants, 11 to 14 for toddlers, 10 to 13 for preschoolers, and 9 to 11 for school-aged children. When it's age appropriate, start by talking to your kids about why sleep is important. It helps their body grow, helps their brains learn, helps their mood stay steady. Don't underestimate the importance of a routine. You can even narrate what you're doing step by step to help them along the way. I'm Dr. Sanjay Gupta, helping you live a better life.

0: Back here on the Guy Benson Show, I want to bring you an update, sort of, to a story that we reported earlier in the week. In case you missed it, there was an ISIS plot uncovered and disrupted that was emanating from the West Coast, Southern California. It involved three young would-be jihadists who were trying to get their hands on very serious weapons to murder American service members. Now, one of the suspects himself was ex-Navy, U.S. Navy. So this was a homegrown jihad issue. Here's how part of it was described by NBC's affiliate in San Diego, which was the nexus of this plot. Cut 37.
1: According to a complaint filed in Kansas on this case, Dazee and two other men, 21-year-olds, one from Northern California and the other from Kansas, had been chatting with each other for more than a year on various platforms. They shared several plans to support ISIS, a designated foreign terrorist organization. They pledged their allegiance, and they collectively gave more than $2,000 to somebody who they thought was an ISIS member to buy weapons to aid in an attack on American service members overseas. That alleged ICE member, though, was an informant, eventually leading law enforcement to Dazee's home here in Lakeside.
0: So these are Islamists, radicals, in their 20s, in the United States, two of them in California, one in Kansas, not just talking about how much they hate America and how they think ISIS is cool. I mean, think about how evil that is. Think about what ISIS has done around the world. The beheading of people, burning people in cages, raping women, attacking children. It's like the Hamas playbook, actually. They weren't just oohing and aahing, admiring from afar what ISIS has done. They were actively planning to aid and abet and fund ISIS, or even participate in, through their dollars, an attack on U.S. service members, as they were trying to get those weapons, purchase those weapons, and that's when, I guess, the feds finally stepped in and rounded these guys up. These are young Islamists in the United States. That was this week that we brought you that story. And the update comes from the other coast, right? So we had Southern California and the heartland, Kansas. Let's skip over to New Jersey. Here's a piece in the New York Post that came out yesterday. New Jersey man, age 22, allegedly planned ISIS attack on synagogue, DOJ says. Mohammed Sagha, 22, of Passaic County, New Jersey, has been charged with aiding a foreign terror group for allegedly planning to carry out an ISIS attack at a synagogue, the U.S. Department of Justice said on Monday. He faces up to 20 years in prison and a $250,000 fine. This man, this young man, Mohammed, lives in Wayne, New Jersey, and was discussing, quote, potential attacks on targets within the United States, including places of worship, with an undercover source whom he believed to be part of the terror group in online chats from December 2025 to June 2026, the department alleges. It said he also shared photos and videos of the alleged target site. So this guy thought he was talking to a fellow ISIS member, wanted to join, wanted to attack Jews in a place of worship. We've seen, unfortunately, this sort of thing playing out around the world, right from Bondi Beach in Australia to Michigan, USA, all fairly recently. Here was another terrorist attack against, in this case, a synagogue in the works. I'm glad that a lot of these young jihadists are dumb enough to do their plotting with federal agents and federal informants. And I'm glad that we have our intelligence and national security apparatus doing this sort of thing. Not entrapping these people, just finding them, because they're out there seeking to join this evil. And then to plan against Americans from within America. But I do shudder, as I mentioned earlier in the week, I shudder as I contemplate how many more lone wolf individuals who are radicalized or little mini cells of would-be terrorists like these Islamists, four of them now, in the last, what, 2 days that we've learned about. How many of those exist across the country? How many of them are actively planning to kill, whether it's members of our military, Jews, targeting churches? Who knows? Targeting festivities on holidays like New Year's Eve not long ago. That was another one, New Orleans. The list is almost too long to compile. You go back to the Boston bombing. I mean, there are so many examples, often involving young Islamists in the United States. And because they are not huge mass casualty events like 9/11, God forbid, they tend to just go into the one-day, two-day story category. And if they get interrupted or disrupted before they happen, it barely gets any attention, barely a blip at all. But the threat is very much real. And as we are learning, it's not just about people living in caves or compounds in Afghanistan or Pakistan or wherever they might be trying to reestablish a caliphate in the Middle East. It's not just about Hamas, which is one of the tips of this exact same spear, going after Israel or Hezbollah, or of course, one of the big bankrollers and funders of all of this in the Iranian regime. That all feels farther away. Doesn't mean that the threat is not serious and couldn't metastasize in ways that hurt Americans. Look at October 7th. Dozens of Americans were murdered that day. Look at the aforementioned 9/11, which was schemed far, far away. We also have a backyard problem here. And I'm not sure that politicians appealing to people like this will make them any less hateful or willing to engage in violence than they are. And that's the tack that some elements of our political leadership and candidates have done. I would make a more flippant comment about some of these young jihadists who've been captured, perhaps running for high office one day and getting the endorsement of a major party, which would be only half of a joke at this point. But I'd rather just focus on the fact that while we might feel fairly safe and comfortable, and while we do have a national security apparatus working very, very hard to keep us safe, which is why I think it's an insane idea, by the way, to defund the Department of Homeland Security the way that Democrats did for, what was it, 2.5 months earlier this year? And they've still collectively voted against funding even Border Patrol. To me, that is crazy and indefensible. But these are serious, active threats, some of which have been identified and flagged, some of which I fear have not. And it is not hateful or Islamophobic to point this out. These would-be attackers that we've just mentioned, all young Islamists. I draw a distinction between Islamism and radical Islamism versus Islam. I wish others, including the people who scream Islamophobia at every turn, would do the same. Because when they don't, that seems pretty revealing too, does it not? Speaking of extremism, when we come back, the final hour of the Guy Benson Show awaits us. Molly Hemingway will be in studio to talk about some fireworks on Capitol Hill yesterday. The leader of this disgraced organization, the Southern Poverty Law Center, was pilloried. Lots of tough questions from Republicans, and some of his answers were damning, incriminating, embarrassing. I want to walk through some of that with Molly as soon as we come back. That final hour, straight ahead.
2: We all hear the radio ads about the IRS. They tell you to be afraid, to be scared, and they try to frighten you into calling. I'm not here to do that. 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
1: Second round complete. I'm Lisa Lacerra, Fox News. U.S. Central Command says tonight's round of strikes on targets in Iran is over. It began at about 5:15 p.m. Eastern time.
2: Initial explosions were heard almost simultaneously at port cities along the Strait of Hormuz, Iranian air defenses, radars, and communication sites. Iran continues to frustrate the U.S. military by firing drones and missiles using mobile launchers that they can hide inside mountain tunnels.
1: Fox's Jennifer Griffin in Washington.
2: Earlier today, the president revealed the U.S. military had secretly been escorting oil tankers through the Strait of Hormuz, laden with over 100 million barrels, he said, in the middle of the night without Iran seeing them. The Apache helicopter hit by the Iranian drone yesterday was reportedly providing overwatch and protection for one of those vessels.
1: President Trump said a projectile landed inside the chopper but did not explode, and the pilots were able to put it in the water. They were rescued. Meanwhile, Kuwait says its air defense systems are firing after Iran threatened retaliation after the U.S. strikes, while warning sirens are going off in Bahrain. Microsoft co-founder Bill Gates testified before a House panel for hours today over his connection with convicted sex offender Jeffrey Epstein.
3: Fox obtained Gates' opening statement. In it, he says, meeting with Epstein was a grave error in judgment and that, quote, I never witnessed nor had any indication that Epstein was engaged in ongoing criminal conduct. I have learned a significant lesson and am now far more careful about who I engage with, even in a limited capacity.
1: Fox's Rich Edson at the Capitol. There are emails in the Epstein files where Epstein appears to have written notes to himself about Gates, including one about extramarital affairs. Gates has said he did have affairs, but the allegations he had affairs with Epstein survivors are false. 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
4: Here's your Lakes 18 Storm Tracker forecast. For tonight, it is partly cloudy. It is warm. It is humid. Overnight lows dropping down to the low 70s. The muggies in full swing tomorrow. Mostly sunny, hot and humid. High temperatures up around 90. We're looking at heat index values getting into the upper 90s. Friday, partly sunny as a cold front moves in. That brings with it scattered thunderstorms and highs down to the mid-80s. Still humid. Mostly sunny, less humid Saturday. Still in the mid-80s, though. I'm Chief Meteorologist Bill Mack on Lexington's News, Traffic and Weather Station, 97.3 FM WVLK.
5: How did I lose weight? 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

0: edition. Thank you all very much for being with us. 1 hour left to go on today's show. 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You can follow her on social media at MZ Hemingway. Molly, great to have you back here.
1: It's great to be here with you.
0: I would like to play some sound bites from a hearing this week on Capitol Hill featuring, and this was on the House side, a man named Brian Fair, who is the leader of the Southern Poverty Law Center, which is this thoroughly scandal-plagued, discredited, left-wing hate organization that has made a business model through the years of policing quote-unquote hate, and as we have learned more recently, in fact, funding the hate organizations and some of the leaders of said organizations to the tune of millions through the years as they combated the hate that they were simultaneously funding. And this is a group that has been treated as a serious organization for a long time by Democrats and the news media. I think the luster is very much off that group, at least for now. And here were Republicans tearing into this guy, Brian Fair, who is the beleaguered leader of this group. And there were a few exchanges that caught my eye, one of which came from Brandon Gill of Texas. He had a couple interesting lines of questioning. One had to do with Graham Plattner and his tattoo. This is now the main Democratic nominee for Senate against Susan Collins, someone who has a Nazi SS death camp tattoo on his heart that he is continuing to lie about to this day. And Brian Fair and SPLC, their whole thing has been opposing Nazis and white supremacy and being very concerned about all that, you know, the phenomena, the iconography, etc. So, I mean, it's an interesting, fair question. SPLC is a left-wing group aligned with the Democrats. What does he think about this image, this icon, on the chest of now a nominee for Senate in a very important race? Here's how that went down. Cut 29.
2: Do you think that this should disqualify him politically from serving in the Senate?
3: Again, I'm not sure where the line of questions is going. The SPLC, if you're asking me, I'm sorry.
2: Go ahead.
3: If you're asking me if the SPLC opposes Nazis and Nazi symbols, the answer is yes.
2: Yep, the SPLC has referred to this same tattoo as a racist skinhead symbol and tattoo. You can see the resemblance there. You wouldn't want somebody with a tattoo like that in the Senate?
3: No.
2: No.
0: Molly, an interesting little moment there cornering this guy because he knows Gill has him dead to rights on what they've said about that emblem because it is what it is. And it's awkward for him because obviously he feels ideologically aligned with the Plattners of the world, and yet here is this confluence of events. And ultimately, the answer, I guess, was a sheepish no. Maybe that guy shouldn't be in the Senate, even from the leader of SPLC.
1: Right. But the leader of the SPLC was, in fact, promulgating this type of ideology.
0: Right.
1: Through the payment of leaders of a variety of different KKK or white supremacist groups, paying people when they said that they wanted to leave. They would give them more money, helping them with transportation to rallies that would then be used by the SPLC to raise more money. They would help organize, in essence, help by funding the leaders of various rallies that would then be portrayed as racist, and then they would use that portrayal to raise money from donors. They were creating shell companies to hide this. So when you say, you know, he's ideologically aligned with Graham Plattner, I think in more ways than one,
0: right.
1: Not just being in a standard Democrat way, but also What the superseding indictment that we got for the SPLC shows is that without the SPLC and their major, literally like billion-dollar support for various organizations, there would be no racist movement at all in the country, it seems like.
0: I mean, certainly it may be less well-funded if it were not for their largesse. And you're right, this awkward collision of realities that I just played out in that clip, it's not so much that the SPLC staff and organization would be aligned with Plattner because he's, you know, this hardcore left-winger. I mean, they kind of would probably, if he weren't running for Senate, but were running for, let's say, Grand Wizard of the KKK with that exact same tattoo, they would publicly decry it, as this man did at the hearing, while possibly handing, you know, envelopes of cash to Graham Plattner or someone like that under slightly different circumstances. That's the very weird irony to all of this. There was also an abortion-related line of questioning, also from Congressman Gill of Texas, who seemed to have a plan, as he often does, about where he was going, but it was flummoxing Brian Fair. Here's how that went down in Cut 30.
2: Your organization said that restricting and banning abortion is a tool of the far right uses to maintain white supremacy. Do you believe that pro-lifers are white supremacists?
3: I believe that reproductive liberty is...
2: No, do you believe that pro-lifers are white supremacists?
3: I will tell you what I believe if you're asking...
2: Yes or no?
3: I can't answer that question, yes or no.
2: I don't think that pro-lifers are white supremacists. Do you?
3: What I think is that reproductive liberty is a right that every woman should enjoy.
2: How many babies in the United States that are aborted are black? About 40% of abortions nationwide are of black babies. Blacks represent about 13% of the population.
0: Would that be a tool of white supremacy? And who is pushing that agenda, right? These are revealing questions, Molly, and Brian Fair wants to retreat to his personal opinion about quote-unquote reproductive liberty, but the problem that he's running into, aside from the big moral question that Gill was sort of raising here, his organization, the SPLC, has identified pro-life activism and the pro-life movement as a tool of white supremacy. So he obviously felt uncomfortable standing up for his own organization's insane rhetoric and position on this, but Gill was trying to get him to say those words out loud and own it in that setting, and boy, he did not want to go there.
1: Well, guys, they've done it not just with their attacks on the pro-life movement, but basically any non-left-wing movement was described by the Southern Poverty Law Center as being racist and as something that nobody in good conscience could support. And the SPLC was riding out its formerly good reputation, destroyed over decades with poor leadership, that even before we knew that they were paying people to go to racist rallies and paying people to be leaders of the KKK. They had destroyed that good reputation in the service of the Democratic Party. They would put people on hate lists if they had political views that differed from the radical people at the SPLC. And that hate list had very serious consequences. I mean, someone was convicted of using a hate map provided by the SPLC to go to the Family Research Council in Washington, D.C. in an attempt to murder everybody there. And he did shoot. Someone was injured in that.
0: Yeah, the security guard.
1: Mass murder attempt. They put Charlie Kirk and TPUSA on the hate list months before Kirk was assassinated. Their hate lists, which are hateful, cause people who are not of sound mind to do, you know, or can be related to people of not sound mind doing really awful things. And it was always done in service of the Democratic Party. And that's why you saw so many Democratic leaders respond to this indictment and superseding indictment by defending the SPLC. Not because their behavior is defensible, but because what they were doing was so helpful to the Democratic Party, thanks to the media treating them as a legitimate source, which they are not.
0: Yeah, the hit list, right, the target list that Sarah Palin had for political reasons back before the Gabrielle Giffords shooting, which was, as it turned out, completely unrelated to politics or that map or anything of the sort, that is the actual type of thing that the SPLC had put together and has been used by radical extremists pursuing violence through the years. You just gave one of the most prominent examples of that. And yet the big national conversation we had baselessly around the Sarah Palin map after the grocery store parking lot shooting of Gabrielle Giffords, that was, you know, a frantic national discussion led by the news media, and we got almost nothing, like crickets, about the FRC shooting that you just mentioned. You also brought up Turning Point USA and Charlie Kirk being added to the hate list. And we know that the person on trial for assassinating Charlie Kirk did so and wrote down that his motivation was that he had had enough of Charlie Kirk's hate and went to go kill him, which is allegedly exactly what he did and what he is on trial for doing. Daryl Issa, Republican from California, was asking about SPLC's decision to label Turning Point USA and Charlie Kirk as hateful entities and people on that roster that they create. Here's part of that back and forth in Cut 28.
3: Congressman Issa, as I said in my statement...
4: Now, wait a second. No. I heard your statement. Well, I only want an answer to your question in the 11 seconds left. Well, are you going to recant, yes or no? And if you're not going to, please don't tell me it's because now you're under charges. Your organization did it as much as 16 years ago. Will you take back any part of that, or is your hate list stand as your position of your organization as its head today?
3: The SPLC will continue to expose hate and extremism.
0: So, Molly, that seems to me to be an answer, although slightly an evasion, that they have no regrets, no problem with having Charlie Kirk on this hate list, which for some have become a hit list of sorts through the years. And I did observe on social media, Molly, at Guy P. Benson on X, and it was maybe a little bit snarky, but actually, to our previous point, it's true. I don't think the SPLC truly, genuinely believed that Turning Point USA is some hateful organization because, based on what we know, they've never donated to Turning Point USA. And giving money to the true haters seems to be maybe the entire purpose of the SPLC, as it turns out. And if they've omitted hate groups from their list, maybe a lot of those talking points are just for show.
1: I mean, it's a sad but good point there about how they show who they really think is dangerous or who they...
0: Right, if you're really dangerous, you're getting their money.
1: But it also just speaks to this unrepentant nature of the people who are involved, also speaks to why there needs to be true retribution here or true justice for what they've done. Putting people on lists, and by the way, you know, full disclosure, they've also targeted the Federalist because we, for instance, don't use false pronouns to describe men who believe themselves to be women or things like this. I think there should be restitution for the victims of the SPLC. They were the people who were coordinating with big tech companies and various other entities to create censorship lists that hurt, again, for instance, the Federalist, my publication. And they have billions of dollars, a lot of it in offshore accounts. What they did to TPUSA caused real problems. So I think some of those assets should be distributed to the victims, whether it's Family Research Council or TPUSA or other victims of their nefarious ideology that really
0: it would
1: did
0: be money
1: so much
0: better
1: to spread
0: spent. It's better than sending the money to skinheads and neo-Nazis and Klan members, which is what they have been doing to the tune of millions, right? I mean, that certainly seems like a better alternative. Molly Hemingway, stand by. There was another exchange from this hearing that I think was illuminating. We'll get to that and get your analysis right after this short break.
5: Miss a minute, miss a lot. The Guy Benson Show.

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0: Holly Hemingway, our guest here on the Guy Benson Show. It's the happy hour. We are reviewing parts of yesterday's hearing on Capitol Hill, featuring one of the witnesses, the leader of the disgraced Southern Poverty Law Center. Here's one more clip I want to get your reaction to from this hearing. This would be Congressman Chip Roy from Texas versus Brian Fair, the leader of SPLC. And this is, again, just fascinating about the mission of SPLC, the intentional designed blind spots, the blinkered ideology. Cut 32.
1: How many extremist Islamic groups do you have of the 1,500 or so organizations you have on your hate map?
2: Again, anyone can go to our website.
1: My office has been looking over and can't really find one.
2: Again, it is the SPLC's.
1: You think SPLC could provide us a list of the Islamic-oriented groups that you have on your hate map?
2: Mr. Roy, we don't target any group because of its religion.
1: Really?
2: I want to be clear about that.
1: Really?
2: Yes, that's exactly right. We target no group because of its religion. We target groups because they express statements and engage in activities that demean and vilify.
1: So you brought up LGBTQ groups
2: a second ago.
1: So you brought up LGBT groups a minute ago. So you think there's a bunch of Islamic groups that are pro-LGBTQ? Is that the position of the SPLC?
0: You can hear some of the laughter in the background, Molly, because it's just so preposterous. This guy's saying, well, of course we don't target groups based on their religion, only based on their hate or intolerance or their demeaning and vilification that they do. And Roy is making just the elementary point that isn't it totally bizarre and inexplicable if you have zero Islamist groups on the hate list? Just yet another filleting of and exposure of this organization that isn't some minor footnote, Molly. That's why we're kind of fixated on this a little bit here. This was a major, deep-pocketed, highly funded organization that was treated as this civil rights watchdog by the establishment left and news media for years. That's why this is such a scandal, not some random, tiny, fly-by-night group no one's ever heard of.
3: And I thought the SPLC was really bad before I learned that they were engaged in allegedly wire fraud, bank fraud, what the indictments look at here. But that question by Chip Roy was so great because many Christian groups were put on the hate map and hate list simply for having sexual ethics that differed from the SPLC, not advocating any violence or hatred, just having different sexual ethics. Well, you take these variety of extremist Islamist groups that operate in the United States and elsewhere, they have different sexual ethics than the SPLC. And some of them even advocate violence as a way of resolving
0: it.
3: And to not have those groups on the list gives everything away. This was simply an effort to go after groups that tend to vote Republican, and the media got the joke, and so that's why they would treat the SPLC as legitimate when it wasn't.
0: Yep.
3: It does remind me, by the way, one time I published a story about Jeff Sessions speaking to Alliance Defending Freedom while he was the Attorney General. And it was an off-the-record speech, but I got access to the speech and I published it like in the interest of transparency and disclosure. And the SPLC went after me for publishing it, like it's wrong to do journalism.
0: Oh, but it sounds pretty hateful, Molly. Did you get any of their money? Because at least that would have been
3: no.
0: The upshot. Of course you didn't, because they don't actually believe it with you. They spend their money elsewhere on their other priorities. Again, not a legitimate watchdog the way that they were treated by so many, but indeed a vicious partisan attack dog. Molly Hemingway, editor-in-chief at The Federalist, as she just mentioned, Fox News contributor, our colleague here. Check out her best-selling book, her latest best-selling book, Alito, available everywhere at MZ Hemingway on social. Thanks, Molly.
3: Thank you.
0: We'll be right back.

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7: Colleague of mine was telling me the other day about how their Instagram feed is filled with videos, most of them kind of funny, about how grandparents and friends tend to bulldoze new parents out of the way to get to see their baby. Now, as a dad of three daughters, I know how life really does become all about them the moment those kids are born. But I also know parents are still people, too, who need their own attention beyond being mom or dad. And moms, in particular in those early years, can feel especially invisible in the eyes of other people. So what can you do to stop contributing to what is known as maternal invisibility? Women we spoke to said these two things were the most helpful. When people stopped to ask how they could best support them, number one, or when they took the initiative to handle certain tasks that obviously needed to be done. I'm Dr. Sanjay Gupta, helping you live a better life.
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1: In our first hour today, Josh Krasauer joined the show, Fox News Radio political analyst. We are talking politics, unsurprisingly. Here's part of what we had to say. If you missed it, listen. Let's talk about the main primary. This was basically a fait accompli in the Senate race there, but given all the baggage and turbulence and trouble and controversy around Graham Plattner, and I think we're not done with it yet, but we are done with the primary that happened last night. It wasn't really a question in my mind of whether he would still win his party's nomination. The question was the margin. And as of a moment ago, 92-ish percent of the vote has been counted. He has won overwhelmingly, so he is the nominee for U.S. Senate for the Democratic Party. Graham Plattner, a socialist, self-described communist with a Nazi tattoo on his chest. He was carrying just over 70% of the vote, with almost 30% going to other candidates who were not really competing, including Janet Mills, the sitting governor, but were on the ballot. Some of those votes probably were from early balloting as well before she suspended. But as you look at him winning lopsidedly this primary, right around where the polling suggested he would be, does anything stand out to you about the primary results themselves last night in Maine?
2: Well, Guy, he did well enough in the primary to avert any further widespread panic among Democrats that they want that they should pressure him to step aside and replace him with another candidate on the ballot. I set the Mendoza line, the minimum that he would need to win, at around 65%. So he, you know, got a little bit past that. Not a dominant. He easily won, but given that he didn't really have, after the governor withdrew from the race, any real competition, you know, I think 70% is holding serve. It's frankly about what the previous Democratic nominee against Susan Collins received 6 years ago. But I think, look, the questions remain about whether this guy is, there are more skeletons to come in his closet, and B, whether this very unconventional, very in-your-face, I was listening to his victory speech last night, and, you know, this is the type of candidate that Collins has never run against, for better or for worse. I think he is going to have a challenge winning over the moderate-minded, independent-minded voters that Collins has done very well with, especially older women. I thought it was notable, by the way, Guy, that almost everyone standing alongside him at his victory speech was like an older woman. It was pretty much the grandma crowd in Maine, because those are the voters who may vote Democrat, but they are probably uncomfortable with a candidate whose record of personal abuse and radicalism and then the Nazi tattoo are going to give them pause when they come to vote, when it comes to voting in November.
1: Yeah, so a couple things on this. I saw a few observers saying that, and we have a great affiliate in Portland, Maine, so they've been getting a lot of attention on their state, obviously, at WLOB. Some of those suburbs just outside Portland, some of those communities have become very Democratic, and Plattner was not hitting his statewide benchmarks in some of those communities, even though you'd think it could be a strong haven for left-leaning votes, and at least some of the initial analysis, and of course the final analysis could be different, was there is a certain subset of Democratic-leaning female voter that, at least in the primary setting, couldn't bring themselves to pull the lever for this guy. And the big question is going to be, what does that exact type of profile voter do in November? Because you'll have him on one hand, and we know a lot about him, and there might be more to come. He has said previously multiple times there's nothing more to come, and then more comes, and there's, you know, all sorts of whispers about that still. On the other side, you've got a very well-known, for better and for worse, a very well-known incumbent who's been there five terms, who's managed to win elections even where she was expected to lose, like last time in 2020. She is arguably the most moderate or liberal Republican in Congress, and is kind of just like very reliable, just cast her 10,000th consecutive vote, never missing votes. You know, it's a very dramatic difference between these two people and their characters and how they present themselves and how they view the world and all that. And for that uncomfortable, particularly female voter who might be a Democrat but is not necessarily sold on him, that might end up being the ballgame in Maine.
2: Yeah, I've already seen two of the ads that the pro Susan Collins super PAC has been out with right after the primary ended, and it goes right at Graham Plattner at his biggest vulnerability.
1: 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When we come back, the home stretch, the European mind cannot comprehend. That's coming up.
0: In the swamp, not of the swamp. Guy Benson.

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17: A better life with Dr. Sanjay Gupta.
18: Have you ever noticed that you mostly breathe through one nostril at a time? Even when you're not sick, even when your allergies aren't bothering you. The body actually switches the dominant nostril as frequently as every 2 hours while we're awake. That's according to Adam Taylor, an anatomy professor at Lancaster University in the UK. This alternating cycle is automatic. It's regulated subconsciously by the hypothalamus in the brain, he said. Your body does this to give each nostril a chance to rest and repair so they don't get too dried out, which could make it easier for pathogens and inflammation to cause damage. Now, Taylor also said, studies suggest the left nostril may be more dominant, and when the right nostril is dominant, the body is in a more alert or even stressed state. Who knew? Pretty fascinating stuff. I'm Dr. Sanjay Gupta, helping you live a better life.

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2: 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Well, we touched on this a little bit yesterday with Charles C.W. Cook, who's a naturalized American citizen originally from the United Kingdom. But with the U.S. and North America hosting the World Cup this summer, by the way, the broadcast partner in the U.S. is Fox, so that'll be a lot of fun. Many people, of course, from around the globe are coming to our country to experience these games, many of them for the first time, seeing America, not the cartoon version of America, often portrayed in the press and the media over there. Some of the questions I've gotten, by the way, in my travels abroad from foreigners, Europeans in particular, about American culture and crime, I mean, it is so insanely distorted. In any case, a lot of people coming here to follow their teams and to root on their countries in the World Cup, and a lot of them are posting about their travels. And there are some accounts going viral because they are just completely mind-boggled by almost everything over here, from the friendliness to the natural beauty to the portion size at restaurants to what we offer in our cuisine to our stadiums, all of it. There is one guy who is British. This was not completely within the World Cup context, but someone who had traveled to the U.S. from the U.K. He had posted on social media a video sort of confessing some of his feelings about this and what America stirred in him. Here's a little taste of that, cut 40.
3: Traveling around America really opened up my eyes, really allowed me to see how I could be living and just how many opportunities there are and how many different amazing places there are all in one country. Like, since I've been back home in the UK, I haven't felt like myself, which sounds so crazy. I now live for that adventure, that crazy lifestyle, that meeting new people, seeing new people every day, and I just long for it. And in America, it is so amazing. Oh, seriously, Americans, what have you done to me? I need to come back.
2: Come on back. We would love to have more people here who love this place, like so many of us do, but some of us don't. And I think these little reminders are fun and encouraging. And watching the totally organic, natural responses on social media from a lot of these people from around the world in the United States, it has been one of my favorite genres on social media recently. So, for example, there was one person who was freaking out about ranch dressing, called it ranch sauce. Why did no one tell me ranch sauce is like crack? All caps, Europe. We need ranch ASAP. There are many such examples. There's one account run by a guy, a German, who goes by Freddy, that has been peak performance in all of this. And he has documented his travels from Germany through, I believe, Ireland to the United States and then road tripping all around, including throughout the Deep South. And he seems to be just enamored with what he is seeing and the friendliness and the welcoming nature of our country, and in this case, those Deep South states. Not a surprise to us, but seemingly a surprise to him. And he cannot wrap his brain around the food, the variety, the offerings. For example, he had one post that went pretty viral of him standing at one of those soda machines that are touchscreen. You get it sometimes at fast food restaurants or movie theaters. We've all experienced them in America. Over there, maybe not so much, where there have to be, what, dozens and dozens of options? Where you would touch, just to pick one random example, the Coke Zero icon. And then there would be, I don't know, 9 Coke Zero flavors just within that subsection of the Coke Zero icon. You could do it with Sprite. You could do it. He took photos of this. He asked, how am I supposed to choose from all this? This is overwhelming. These are the choices that we offer. And of course, a lot of people are making the joke with the portion sizes and all the delicious items and the large beverages, all of it. It's like, well, this is why some people might struggle with their weight in the United States more than other places, because of all of this abundance and optionality and choice. But it is nevertheless really fun to watch these people who have never experienced it go through it in real time and marvel. So last night there was a soccer game. I think they call it an international friendly. This is not yet the World Cup, just like the U.S. had a really tight, tough loss to the Germans, I believe, in Chicago just the other day. This was Argentina and Messi against Iceland, if I'm not mistaken. And the game was played last night at Auburn, down in Alabama. Played at their famous football stadium, and they actually did a lot of their traditions that you would see in an SEC night game, including the eagle flying in, circling the stadium, then landing as trained on the field as everyone yells, "War Eagle!" Hey, and these Europeans are filming this, like, what the hell is going on? The shimmering effect they can do with the stadium lights, pyrotechnics displays, and by the way, the crowd, huge crowd, more than 90,000 I saw, did get to witness a goal by Lionel Messi. What a night in Auburn, Alabama. What a showcase. This guy, this Freddy character from Germany, at the game down in Auburn, posted that the experience was like peak European mind cannot comprehend. He's aware of the meme. He's aware of that narrative, and he's living it. He gave a 10 out of 10 to Waffle House. Great food, great prices, friendly staff. We will be coming back. He even encountered a Buc-ee's, something I had not done until at least the last couple of years, down in Texas. My jaw dropped at the phenomenon of Buc-ee's. Having lived in this country for so long, can you imagine our European friends seeing a Buc-ee's for the first time? He said, LMAO, you can look that up, this is a gas station? Oh, it's so much more than that. Sweet Freddy, Hair Freddy. And I think more of these revelations and experiences are coming as more and more people arrive in this country for the World Cup. And we are just thrilled to have people who are willing to come here, enjoy themselves, and play by the rules. And as I said yesterday, for people who are having a great time and actually seeing, wow, this is great. Some of these cities are great. These rural areas are amazing. The people are kind and welcoming. When this is all over, you can go back home and just tell your friends and families and your networks how it went for you. But I am absolutely living for these posts, and I can't wait to keep following this journey, not just by this one guy, but multiple people. Christine, I know that you are really into this as well. You are trying to monetize it, however, right? You have a new get-rich-quick scheme that you're trying to convince your husband, Bobby, to embrace. What's the plan?
1: Well, the plan got shot down.
2: Oh, he's already said no?
1: Well, it's not even about him. Apparently, there are towns in New Jersey that forbid you to Airbnb, and I'm not going to name my town, but my town is on the list. So it is illegal in my town to Airbnb.
2: Oh. Like, that's going to stop you?
1: So I thought about that.
2: You could just, like, go on the black market.
1: That's what I was thinking.
2: Go on the black market. You want to, and just, you have to tell people what the scheme is. You want to rent out your house.
1: Yes.
2: To the Euros.
1: Yes.
2: As they arrive for the World Cup games in the New York, New Jersey area. The games are being played at MetLife Stadium, home of the Giants and Jets and the NFL. And you're, like, a relatively quick Uber to the Meadowlands, right?
1: Not only that, I'm walkable to the train station. And that would be the big draw, because New Jersey Transit has some like special thing they're doing to get everybody to MetLife Stadium.
2: Although they've renamed it, right? They're not allowed to call it MetLife Stadium during the World Cup because FIFA has such control over this. They're such a powerful cartel that they said, if you want to host the game at this stadium, you don't have the naming rights. Even if it's written on your stadium, you have to cover it up. It's called, I think they're calling it New York, New Jersey Stadium for the next few weeks.
1: Very original. Did you say cartel?
2: Yeah, not your cartel friends, Christina. It's a different cartel.
1: Okay.
2: I know your ears would perk up on that one. All right, so the goal here would be, I guess the major network that we were discussing, they've just passed on using your house for their show. So now you're looking to monetize your house some other way.
1: Correct.
2: And you want to somehow advertise to the German Freddies of the world, hey, we've got a conveniently located spot here for not such a low price. You can live in Cookie's home and travel relatively easily to the soccer games. Is Bobby on board for this? And do you have any contingency plan for if this were to all happen and were to work out and you were not going to get discovered and caught and potentially jailed, wouldn't be the first time, where would you live? If someone else was renting your house, where would you go?
1: I told you where I was going.
2: Were you serious about that?
1: Well, where else do you want me to go? I mean, I guess I could
2: anywhere,
1: go
2: to- anywhere but, and what you had floated was my house.
1: Yes.
2: No, we're full. We are absolutely
1: full.
2: We can't spare. We are. We're going to be extra full, actually, very soon.
1: You're going to turn
2: with
1: down
2: a brand
1: little
2: new
1: Megan?
2: Baby. We cannot. Cookie is not in this house overnight ever, let alone with a newborn here. No.
1: Little Megan's going to be at the door with her suitcase asking Uncle Guy to let her in, and you're just going to say the inn is full?
2: Yes.
1: That's
2: no, because
1: harsh.
2: If
1: That's
2: you
1: really
2: somehow
1: harsh.
2: Showed up here, you'd be like, it's Megan, and she's a child. And then cut to like two nights later, and I get a notification on my phone for the baby cam, and there's Cookie in the crib with some empties scattered around, cradling the child. It cannot happen.
1: I think of like those cousins that showed up on Christmas vacation.
2: Yes, you are Cousin Eddie. You are Cousin Eddie. You are Cousin Eddie.
1: Now,
2: that is actually a very good comparison.
1: No,
2: Christine, if you look up at the clock, what is it telling you? It's telling you we're out of time.
1: But I have a plan on how to do this under, you know, the table.
2: Mm-hmm. Well, why don't you workshop that?
1: Okay.
2: And you can tell us all about it later in the week, maybe Friday. Oh, that's right. You can't. You're going to be out
1: Oh, here
2: Friday.
1: We go. Here we
2: maybe
1: go.
2: Maybe next Friday. Oh, no, vacation next Friday, too. So we'll make do. Maybe at some point, if you show up for the job, you can tell us about the plan. I'll let you formulate it a little bit more, get Bobby's approval or not, and we shall revisit this. And I'm just putting Freddie, German Freddie, on alert. You might have an attractive option here, or maybe not. Back on the Thursday edition of the Guy Benson Show tomorrow, same time, same place. We'll talk to you then.

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0: this morning.
1: We hit them hard yesterday, and we're going to hit them again hard today in case you miss it, in case you don't turn on your television set.
0: The president has said he thinks a nuclear agreement could be days away, but also accuses Iran of stringing the U.S. along during negotiations. At the White House, Jared Halpern, Fox News.
2: CENTCOM says the second round of strikes is complete, and the U.S. Embassy in Jordan is warning that reports are indicating missiles, drones, or rockets are in Jordanian airspace. U.S. targeting a tanker accusing the vessel of trying to deliver oil to Tehran.
3: In a post on X, United States Central Command said it disabled an oil tanker in the Gulf of Oman. We're told the ship was trying to transport Iranian oil in defiance of the American blockade of Iran's ports. A U.S. aircraft fired precision munitions into the ship's engine room after the crew repeatedly failed to comply with directions. Three Indian crew members who were on board the vessel are missing. India has summoned an American diplomat in order to lodge a strong protest at the U.S. military action. The United States began a blockade of Iran-related shipping in April after Iran curtailed shipping through the Strait of Hormuz. Jonathan Savage, Fox News.
2: Rising gas prices pushing inflation to its highest level in 3 years last month. New data showing consumer prices rose 4.2% in May from the year before. 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
4: Here's your Lakes 18 Storm Tracker forecast for tonight. It is partly cloudy. It is warm. It is humid. Overnight lows dropping down to the low 70s. The muggies in full swing tomorrow. Mostly sunny, hot and humid. High temperatures up around 90. We're looking at heat index values getting into the upper 90s. Friday, partly sunny as a cold front moves in. That brings with it scattered thunderstorms and highs down to the mid-80s. Still humid. Mostly sunny, less humid Saturday. Still in the mid-80s, though. I'm Chief Meteorologist Bill Mack on Lexington's News Traffic and Weather Station. 97.3 FM WVLK.
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12: If you are struggling with substance abuse, alcohol, pills, whatever it may be, first of all, it's nothing to be ashamed of. 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Also, in case this helps, I want to tell you about a new study at a Harvard School of Public Health, which found that spiritual belief, the idea of a steady religious practice, had a protective effect from addiction.

0: Experts we talked to told us there were probably a few reasons why this might be the case. Number one, excessive drug and alcohol use would not be the norm in a religious community, and people want to fit in. Two, a belief in a higher power provides people with hope and solace, great foils for addiction. And three, and I think there's some merit to this, regular attendance in a faith community also provides connection. Just like in AA, camaraderie and social support is often what you need. I'm Dr. Sanjay Gupta, helping you live a better life.
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3: The New York Knicks on the brink of a title after pulling off the greatest comeback in NBA Finals history. Bill Gates tells Congress Epstein tried to use info about his infidelities to get him close as he testified today on the Hill. I'm Kate Delaney. First at the top, we swing into the rundown here on America Tonight. Biggest thing going is what's the latest with Iran? Iran is vowing to close the Strait of Hormuz to all vessels after the U.S. strikes. So just when you thought let's make a deal was happening, it looks like let's call the whole thing off is a better description. The U.S. military has completed strikes against multiple targets in Iran. The U.S. CENTCOM released a statement talking about it. Iran military surveillance capabilities, communication systems, and air defense sites were targeted. The president warned earlier that strikes would resume due to insufficient progress in negotiations, saying that top Iranian officials asked him to halt the latest attack, but the president warned strikes could resume again tomorrow if a deal isn't reached. And he was gushing about the fact that there was an operation going on that nobody realized was happening simply by turning out the lights and sneaking ships through Hormuz.
4: We're taking out millions, which I'm just announcing today for the first time. But we've been taking out millions of barrels of oil, millions of barrels. Every night we took out oil. But now I'm going to tell you, because they just figured it out. So now that they figured it out, I can tell you. It was very hard for me. I wanted to say it so badly, but I didn't want to ruin it. But it was very hard. But millions of barrels of oil has come out. And that's why it's at $85, $90 a barrel instead of $250. When it's over, you will see oil drop to where it was before.
3: Yeah, just about an hour and a half ago, Kuwaiti's air defenses were engaged with hostile objects, they say. Sirens were surrounding and sounding all over the place in Bahrain for a second time on Thursday. Earlier on Thursday, Iran's Revolutionary Guard said they launched an attack targeting those U.S. bases in Kuwait and Bahrain. So attacks across the area have picked up in the last couple of days. And I just described the U.S. carrying out waves of strikes on Iran both Wednesday and early Thursday. So Kuwait now, just now, has temporarily closed its airspace after those attacks, with flights being diverted. So flights there diverted. Look to see what the response will be coming up on the next day, because the president has said definitely the attacks will resume because of the slow progress in all of these negotiations for a deal to end this war. Meanwhile, on the Hill, Bill Gates, one of the richest men in America and the man behind Microsoft, testified on the Hill before the House Oversight Committee investigating Jeffrey Epstein. And here's what he said heading into the hearing.
5: I'm glad to be here voluntarily to testify, to help with the committee's work. I'll start with an opening statement in the hearing room. I hope my testimony is helpful to the work, important work of the committee to find justice for the victims.
3: Gates said that part of his relationship with Epstein was that Epstein was pressuring him and using his extramarital affairs to make him introduce him to more people. And that's what he told this U.S. Congressional Committee. That was one of the big things that came out of the closed-door testimony. The Microsoft co-founder made the remarks in a statement prepared for the closed-door hearing before the House Oversight Committee. He was questioned about his interactions with the disgraced financier for 6 hours. And he said the affairs had nothing to do with my interactions with Epstein. They were painful for my family. He was working to use information about all of my infidelities, in addition to many lies that he layered on top to pressure me to re-engage with him. He said he regretted his association with Epstein. He said it was a serious mistake. He maintained that he never witnessed Epstein engage in any criminal activity and denied any wrongdoing on his part. He said, in the work I do, reputation is the basis for everything. Partnerships that save lives. Meeting him was a grave error in judgment, and he put his work at risk. So, wow, how about that? 6 hours of that, 6 hours of testifying. The reflecting pond right in between two of the greatest monuments in Washington and World Cup tickets. What do they have in common? Money, money, money. Let's actually start with World Cup ticket prices, because that's all underway. There's so much happening as far as that's concerned. But it does start Thursday officially, and FIFA is charging record prices at the 11 stadiums in the United States, 3 in Mexico, 2 in Canada. FIFA's using what they call dynamic pricing. We've heard of that before. Never get concert tickets and have to deal with that. And repeatedly raised the prices since tickets first went on sale last fall. So FIFA's president is defending the prices, saying that in the North American market, this is how it would fit. It would work out this way. What? I'm just going to give you an example of what it is. So for the U.S. opener against Paraguay on Thursday in Inglewood, California at SoFi Stadium, you could buy the lower price tickets would be $1,120. Other available prices for that game, $4,105, $2,330. These are not great tickets, by the way. And then you go to Canada against Bosnia Herzegovina on Thursday at Toronto. Seats, $2,240, the majority of them. You can get maybe one or two if you're lucky for just over $1,600. And the president of FIFA said there are tickets available. There are tickets that are for sale. You don't even want to know what the final is. July 19th at MetLife Stadium in East Rutherford, New Jersey. You know what they start at? $7,986. That's on SeatGeek. You go to StubHub, $8,775. And I checked FIFA. You know what they want to charge you? $9,085. For that money, I could get on Virgin. I could have everybody wait a cruise ship, go all over Europe. They could wait on me hand and foot, and my husband, just to give you an idea. And there's so much more that you could do with that money. Reflecting upon money, the president, this was one of his projects, and I have to say this, I saw the before and the after pictures, and what an incredible difference. It looked terrible. And many times in my travels, I used to go to Washington all the time. We would do the show from Washington. And, you know, it's kind of like you were lulled into the dullness of course, how it was looking. But that reflecting pond now looks absolutely incredible. It looks like it just looks like completely a facelift that it needed. So the millions and millions of millions that was pumped into doing that, the $13 million for the makeover, was it worth it? I gotta say, what a dramatic transformation. And my vote is people, yes. But wait, there's more. That's coming up on the flip side.
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3: Time for a little wait. There's more. I already talked about the World Cup prices. Yeah, it's dynamic pricing that's being used for World Cup tickets. But do you have World Cup fever? Doesn't mean you can't watch them or have watching parties and be excited about the men's team, the U.S. team. I know there are people listening to us in other countries, and many of you have emailed me, and you're just as excited. Tim Ream, once a kid from St. Louis, now at 38, a leader for the men's soccer team, a defender who has crazy wild ball skills. He was part of the men's team that made it to the round of 16 in Qatar that lost to the Netherlands back in 2022. Now the U.S. is on home soil. There is so much more at stake when Team USA gets underway. It will kick at 9 o'clock Eastern out of Los Angeles. And I happened to catch a great interview with him, and here's what he said.
10: Imagine with this World Cup, a Super Bowl every single day for 5 weeks. That's what this is.
11: It's a lot of excitement.
10: It's a lot of excitement. It's not an accident that 5 billion people that will be watching.
3: And he's right. 5 billion people around the entire world watching this. So then Landon Donovan, who was a popular former U.S. men's soccer star on the U.S. men's team, had an early prediction months and months ago where they had just lost again. They had lost to Germany. And he talked about what has to happen and what the biggest really obstacle is for this team to get deep into the tournament, even win the whole thing.
12: The challenge with the group here is, and we've said this over and over, is staying healthy and giving us a result that makes us believe that they can beat the big teams. They have competed very well. We were both in Chicago for the Germany game last weekend. they competed very well. They had a very good game. They had lots of great moments. And then there were a bunch of moments where they just let their guard down, and the quality of the German attacking was a little bit better than ours, and you lose the game. And so we go into the tournament with hope and optimism, but at the same time, we haven't had a moment where, or a game where we've said, wow, this team can be really good and win something. And so hopefully that comes this summer.
3: Hopefully it does happen, and it all starts on Friday. I think they get out of Group D because I keep getting asked about predictions, but getting to the round of 16, that can be a lot trickier. If they get there, that is massively successful to me, and winning the whole thing would be absolutely, absolutely phenomenal. The U.S. would go crazy, just like people who could care less about Olympic hockey were all over the men's team and the women's team and are still wearing shirts. You can see them on the beach. They probably can't name any of the players. It doesn't matter. There was massive U.S. pride, massive, massive U.S. pride. All right, I like to call this high fives, low fives. So the Knicks, Madison Square Garden, shook because OG Anunoby's putback with 1.2 seconds gave New York the most improbable, incredible win in NBA Finals history after erasing a 29-point deficit to knock off the Spurs 107-106. Yeah. As somebody who worked in New York and covered the New York Knicks, and I covered them through terrible seasons where people would call up and we'd have to practically bleep them out because they were so frustrated with the ridiculous things that would happen night after night at home or on the road. It is pretty incredible and pretty sad for the Spurs because they were blowing the doors off the Knicks. I mean, the Garden was silent. People were shocked, completely shocked. And then to see this final play, and then they still had a chance. There was still a second plus a tick on the clock where inbounding it, the Spurs could have taken the shot and maybe hit it, but it didn't happen. It was just a confluent mess of nonsense on the floor where it ended up, dribbling all over the place. And I don't understand why there isn't more conversation. Maybe there would be on some sports shows about how did that end that way, because it was incredible how the Spurs had taken command. I mean, they have a great player in Victor Wembanyama, who is so ridiculously tall. He's like the Statue of Liberty plus. It's incredible. 24 points and 13 boards and an assist. But Jalen Brunson, 36 points, 5 boards, 7 assists for the Knicks. I won't go too deep in this, into this, but I will tell you it was absolutely incredible. And they did have a chance. Like I said, the Spurs did have a chance. I mean, listen, they made 11 of their first 16 three-pointers, but then they went cold in the second half. They were 3-for-17 behind the arc, and so then the Knicks started to outscore them. And afterwards, I've never seen anything like this. I've been to many arenas. I talk about it in my book, Invade the Man Cave. I think I've seen it all. And I have never seen people, especially at the Garden, when you have to hustle away from a city like New York to get back to wherever it is you're going, and nobody wanted to leave. Nobody wanted to get off the floor. They were playing New York, New York. And even the commentators, everybody was sort of at a loss for words. So San Antonio, to me now, they regroup. We'll see what happens in San Antonio on Saturday for this next game. And I think it's going to be an interesting one, that's for sure. It's been a very, very good series. A very, very good series. All right, we continue with high fives, low fives. And how about this one? Teens' reading and math scores are so stagnant, the U.S. test results show they're doing nothing but plummeting, and we're losing ground to so many other countries that academically, these are the kinds of data that has been taken since the 70s that the scores haven't come up since all through the pandemic. The pre-pandemic averages never have come back up. So these national tests are showing that roughly 31,000 students in public and private schools who sat for these academic tests barely were above what we would call a C average in those two elements. I think that's a low five.
11: Boo!
3: We got to pick this up. Right? I mean, the test results did show that younger kids are improving foundationally, like they identify facts in a simple news article or understand basic multiplication and division. But the percentages are so low. The benchmark, only 58% of teenagers met the benchmark skill level in reading. 58%, 70% in math, no improvement from 5 years ago, none whatsoever. Yeah, let's get that up to a high five. You know, and test taking is a thing for a lot of people. I, you know, completely get it. This could be a low five or a high five, depending on where you live and how you feel about more people moving to your area. More Americans, apparently, are moving to the Midwest because of an affordability crisis. According to data from the U.S. Census Bureau, the Midwest, which would be officially spanning from Indiana, Illinois, Iowa, Kansas, Michigan, Minnesota, Missouri, Nebraska, North Dakota, South Dakota, Wisconsin, is the only region of the country where every state saw population growth from July of 2024 to July of 2025. So what do you think? High five, low five? Yeah, welcome them. Just welcome them in. Why not? I mean, look, the high cost of living in Los Angeles, are you kidding me? In New York and any of the coastal cities and states, especially. I can understand that. And especially California. So like a median priced home in Cleveland goes for about $237,000. And if you look at that for the national average, it's double the amount. It's $419,000. So, you know, more people are opting to pull up stakes and move to move to a place where it's much more affordable. Yeah, much more affordable. All right, that's a wrap for the high fives, low fives. Coming up next on the show, AstraZeneca pumping in lots of money for important research, really super important research to make a difference for so many lives. They were there on last Friday to ring the bell on the stock exchange. So we have a little conversation about what is next for AstraZeneca, $50 billion of an investment.
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0: 20 years ago, the average attention span was about 2.5 minutes. Today, it's just 47 seconds. Pretty disconcerting. That's according to new research out of UC Irvine. But really, this isn't our fault, at least not entirely. We can blame technology and the world around us. Attention, it turns out, is not an unlimited resource. You only have so much of it to give. Start paying more attention to what times of the day you seem to be at your mental peak. Try to knock out the more complicated stuff during that time. It's also important to take breaks every so often so you can more easily lock in when you're trying to concentrate. One expert said, even trying to visualize where you want to end your day with everything all wrapped up or with tons left to do, that can act as a real motivator. I'm Dr. Sanjay Gupta, helping you live a better life.
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3: And we're pleased to welcome Rick Suarez, AstraZeneca's Senior VP, U.S. President, and Head of the U.S. Biopharmaceuticals Business Unit with us today. Thanks, Rick, for coming on.
24: Thank you so much. It's a pleasure to be with you.
3: Rick, we're hearing a lot about big breakthroughs in medicine. What does it actually take to turn a scientific discovery into a treatment for patients?
24: We are living through one of the most exciting periods in medicine ever, but a breakthrough doesn't mean anything if we don't get into the hands of the patients. So for us, it's important for us to ensure that we are bringing investments and the most robust pipeline possible into the U.S. market. And that's what AstraZeneca is committed to doing. Today, I'm so happy to share that we are making a $50 billion investment in the United States between now and the end of the decade, which affords us the opportunity to bring new medicines to market, affords us the opportunity to do further research and development, and create manufacturing jobs in the U.S. All of this also supports the 20 new medicines that we want to bring to market by the end of 2030. And I'm also proud to say we're halfway there with 10 medicines already approved.
3: For families listening, Rick, what does the process mean in real life? How do these breakthroughs actually impact patient care?
24: These breakthroughs impact patient care because we are bringing solutions to patients that impact cardiovascular disease, respiratory disease, cancer, rare disease, lupus, a plethora of solutions for patients. These investments also allow us to bring not only new molecular entities, but also to address complications that many of these patients are living through that are impacting their day-to-day lives. I'm happy to also say that in the United States, we already have actively 15,000 clinical trials in place and 9 million patients already in AstraZeneca medicines. So this is what it means when we say AstraZeneca is looking to make an impact on lives of American patients.
3: Many families are affected by chronic diseases. What is AstraZeneca focused on to improve outcomes for them?
24: Many times we talk about chronic diseases and there's a host to choose from, but today I want to focus in on hypertension. Many patients are already being seen by physicians who have high blood pressure. They're taking medicines, they're doing what's being asked of them, but they're still not controlled. And there's a confusion sometimes that treatment means control, but that is not the case. We have to make sure that we're getting patients to a blood pressure that is controlled, that in turn helps them to lower stroke risks, to start providing cardiovascular protection to their organs, and then also deliver outcomes that could even impact dementia in the long term. AstraZeneca has recently introduced to the market a brand new medicine about 2 weeks ago that is designed to address these hypertensive patients who have yet to find that control. And that's the kind of difference we're making in chronic disease.
3: Rick, what does the $50 billion investment mean for medical research and manufacturing here in the United States?
24: I think what would provide some more clarity on what this $50 billion investment does, it's going to strengthen the U.S. supply chain, which is something that is quite relevant to us today. Innovation is not only about discovering the medicine, it's also about being able to manufacture with quality at scale and to get to patients reliably. Our investments will afford us opportunities to bring those medicines to American patients more effectively and quickly, given our investments here in the U.S.
3: You're also developing treatments for obesity. Could you talk to us about what you're doing, which is different to what's available already for American patients?
24: I'm really glad you're asking about obesity. First and foremost, let's be clear. Obesity remains heavily stigmatized, and patients need more options, not more judgment. What AstraZeneca is doing is we are not staying narrowly focused in on weight management. We're taking a look at obesity at the context of the interconnected diseases that come with it, the comorbidities that exist with it, which includes heart disease, chronic kidney disease, high cholesterol, and as mentioned earlier, hypertension. The broader view matters because it's not about a single diagnosis. It's about trying to provide protection for vital organs and a host of other things that patients live with in obesity. I'm proud to say that AstraZeneca is making these investments, and I'm hopeful that we'll be able to bring these solutions to market prior to the conclusion of the decade.
3: Thanks, Rick Suarez, AstraZeneca's Senior Vice President, U.S. President, and Head of the U.S. Biopharmaceutical Business Unit.
24: Thank you for your time.
3: Yeah, pretty incredible what they're doing. That's a lot of money, and obviously they're a company with a lot of money, but realizing that the more the research, the more that they can focus on some of those key things that he mentioned, how great is that ultimately for those who desperately need so much of that? This goes under the category of, you gotta be kidding me, a wind turbine blade collapse shut down I-70 and actually injured a driver. You know how big those things are? I don't know if you've ever, this has happened to me a couple times, where you've just ever been in a place where the wind turbine, they're transporting it. You know, you're on a major highway somewhere. I've been in California because they have huge wind turbines in Palm Springs, and I happen to be driving in between Southern California and there and have seen that. But to see it go over that way and shut down the highway, that's always my fear, right? Because the things are so big and so deadly that just the wrong turn, even though it looks like it's locked down, and it's probably such a rare thing to happen. And when it happens and it gets detached, and this is what happened, it got detached from a tractor trailer and crashed onto the Interstate 70 in Washington County in Maryland. So there was lane closures, obviously, in both directions. And it happened at the worst time, right? 5:30 in the morning, because pretty soon, that's when traffic really picks up. So it was closed for a while. The blade, 100 feet long. And what it did when it broke loose from the transport trailer. It crossed the center median and landed in the eastbound lanes. So it was partially struck by a truck before coming to rest across, you know, multiple lanes. But the people in the truck were fine, thank goodness. But it was several hours during the morning commute that you had those lanes that were closed down. And that's, again, a very good thing that this could have been so much worse. And this turbine, by the way, to give you a little context, was part of the Roth Rock Wind Farm, which is in Oakland, Maryland. It has 20 turbines, and it's actually been in operation since 2011. Yeah. So there is kind of a lesson in this, right? Don't follow the turbine tractor trailer. Get around it as fast as possible. And again, a miracle when you think of what they weigh and how I described how long they are, how awful this could have been. So, whew, narrowly averted a disaster of a different sort, but not the kind of, you know, disaster that it could have been. It could have been so much worse. I mean, so much worse. This is a story that is so sad to me, because enjoying the parks, we have incredible parks in the U.S. It's one of the things I love about this country is the different terrain, where all of you are listening to me and you live in all kinds of different situations, but we have beautiful national parks. So a 32-year-old hiker suffered injuries after a surprise encounter with a grizzly bear on a popular trail in Glacier National Park. It was the second grizzly attack involving a hiker in Montana in that park in less than a month. And this happened, like a week and a half ago. And it happened on a popular Grinnell Glacier Trail, which is about 3.5 miles from the trailhead. A lot of people look it up, and this is where they would go. And the hiker was crossing a snowfield when he and the bear startled one another. So, you know, it goes to one of those things where, okay, now what do I do? And I guess the sound of loud rushing water in that area made it difficult for the man or the grizzly bear to detect the other one before that encounter. So the bear charged and fractured the man's arm, I mean, grabbed it, you know, in his mouth before moving from that area. It could have been, I mean, you probably thought when I said this, I was going to say that he was killed. But the hiker said that he saw a grizzly cub pass him before that adult bear charged. And he raised his arm to defend himself and was dragged about 20 feet by his arm during the attack. And there were other hikers that came to help him. They gave him some medical assistance. They started the whole emergency communication deal. And, you know, to get to the park dispatch, they got the SOS, and they're able to get him and fly him to a hospital in Kalispell, Montana. And the fact that you've had these back-to-back scenarios, and here's the thing, you go to the park, you want to see the incredible beauty of it. There is a chance you could see a bear. What can you do? They urge visitors to carry bear spray, to store food and any scented things properly, and never run from a bear. The other thing that they tell people, and in this day and age when everybody's on their phone, hey, I'm on the trail, it's so beautiful, let's do a live shot here so I can show you, avoid headphones, avoid doing the things you do with phones, hike in groups, he was by himself, make noise near streams, that was what happened there, and dense vegetation and blind corners, that's where you could get really caught. And if you do see a bear, you have to stay calm, speak in a steady voice, and that kind of thing, and then report it. I mean, that would have been the great thing if he could have just reported it instead of being dragged. But luckily, he is fine. So there is a good ending to this story. And instead of, I'm telling you, something awful happened to him, and they couldn't do anything to save his life. So now he has a story for a lifetime, that's for sure. Golf and kids. How important is it, and what kind of lessons can you learn? We're talking to Susie Whaley all about that coming up around the bend.
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3: Well, you have no idea how thrilled I am to welcome to the show Susie Whaley, PGA Master Professional, former president of the PGA of America, real trailblazer. There's no doubt about that. We're going to talk about the lifelong benefits of golf and how kids can unlock affordable tee times this summer. Golf changed my life. I love it. And you all know that. We share those stories all the time on the air. So, Susie, thanks so much for coming on.
28: Can't wait to hear some of those stories. Golf, that's amazing.
3: Yep, I do. I love golf, and there's so many benefits to it. And I did it as a young girl, too, because my grandfather, that's how I could relate to him. He said if I could learn how to swing the club, he would eventually play with me. And that's what led to me growing up with the game of golf. And I played anywhere I could get a tee time that was affordable. And it just, again, a game changer. So that's what you're going to talk about. So how do you think youth participation in golf is growing now, especially among girls?
28: Yeah, it's incredible. We've had a huge boom. I think our two biggest demographics right now are women's golf and junior golf. And within the junior golf space, girls make up 35% of that now, which is a large growth in the last 10 years. Certainly not where I think you and I would hope it would be. It'll be at 50 one day. And we're gaining on it, but really excited about the fact that families have their children playing golf and have their girls playing golf as well.
3: Nice. And we know that golf, and you especially know for sure with everything that you've seen, is a game of mistakes and setbacks. But how does learning to navigate the challenges on the golf course really teach these kids some critical life lessons like patience and resilience?
28: You know, anybody that plays the game, we know we need that. I mean, that's a work in progress always. But for children, for sure, I mean, it's just a wonderful opportunity to get your children off their screens. Certainly technology is embedded in the game with range finders and simulators and other components, but no need for a screen, no need for an iPod. Gives kids a nice break from that. But it also, golf is a sport, as you know. You know, you're keeping your own score. You're calling your own rules and fractions on yourself. You're having to relate to people perhaps that you've never met before in a foursome, or you get to be buddies with your girlfriends or guys together that are playing the game. So you've got to learn some patience. You've got to learn some etiquette. You have respect for yourself, the course, and those you're playing with. And all of those translate as children head into their adulthood to everything in their world, you know, business skills that you hone on the golf course. And for sure, for boys and girls, especially girls, it gives them this opportunity once they're out of school and into their careers to be able to say yes, to be able to say, I do want to play in that pro-am. I would like to participate in that corporate outing. I would like to play in that Friday afternoon foursome that all of you are headed out and I'm stuck here in the office. And I think at the end of the day, it really just creates an unbelievable opportunity to be with your family and to be with your friends and spend real one-on-one time with the people and interact with them versus through digital texts.
3: Yeah, absolutely, and for all those reasons. And I guess adding on to that, how does the unique environment and the etiquette of golf, because that's the other part of it, help kids build face-to-face social skills?
28: Yeah, you know, when you go to a golf course and you're learning the game, there are so many interactions. You're going to check in, right, at the golf shop where you have to actually, you know, online you can do that, but you're still going to say hello to the golf professional and introduce yourself. You're going to then have to introduce yourself to the people that you're paired with or that you're playing with. You're going to meet up with your friends at the putting green. I mean, you have a real social interaction. I mean, we all know that we've been sitting next to an adult we've texted, right? Children do the same. They're sitting right next to them and they're talking to them through their phone. In golf, that is extremely rare. It is a culture of looking somebody in the eye, saying good morning, going to hit some golf balls, laughing at each other when they miss, celebrating successes when you hit a great one together. But you haven't sent an emoji that was like, way to go. You actually say, great shot. You know? And I think at the end of the day, it just becomes this opportunity to escape all that. And I think we all need a break from the tech. We all need a break from those screens, including children. And it gives them an ability to just focus in on their skills, to try to get better at something they love, to be outside with friends. And, you know, I'm extremely biased and passionate about it, but the opportunities that golf has afforded me throughout my adulthood have been immense. And it has been because I play golf.
3: Yeah, I'm right there with you. Many parents assume that, hey, this is too expensive, this game, for a casual summer kind of thing. How can families access $5 tee times?
28: Yeah, this is an incredible program that I'm excited to be a part of with Bank of America called Golf With Us. And free enrollment is open through June 15th at the website bofa.com/golfwithus. And that what that gives a family an opportunity to do is you enroll your child for free, and then facilities that are participating in this program through the nonprofit Youth on Course are offering $5 tee times for your child. And it is an unbelievable program that 180,000 youth have already signed up to participate in. You can also play at Dick's on a simulator for $5. You can go to Golf Galaxy, if that's near you, for $5. And while that still has that techie screen nature, your child can still play on a golf course, meaning inside, in a screen. But it's an unbelievable opportunity for $5 to have your child learn the game, be a part of the game, enjoy the game with friends. And it's a program, I've been involved in so many programs through the PGA of America and the USGA and Augusta National. And this is yet another that is truly changing the landscape of golf through accessibility, which is really exciting.
3: Love it. And finally, what advice for everybody who's listening to this do you have for parents who want to introduce their children to golf?
28: Yeah, well, number one, register today because that enrollment deadline is June 15th at bofa.com/golfwithus. Beyond that, you know, there's so many opportunities that you can introduce your child to the game. You can go to a tournament if there is one near you and bring your child. Many tournaments have a free ticket for juniors when they come with an adult. So that's number one. Number two, there's tons of golf now on TV, including YouTube. You know, find something that you think they might enjoy that's cool and fun and that they are excited about, and show them what golf looks like and what golf is. Bring them to a driving range that's local and near you and just go together and spend an hour together doing that. Find a PGA professional or an LPGA professional at a local golf course near you that might be offering youth clinics and sign them up for that so they can meet some friends to enjoy the game with. There's so many opportunities now to be a part of the game in a way that provides opportunity for your children.
3: Love it. Susie Whaley, you are tremendous. Thanks for all of this.
28: My best. I hope you have a great summer of golf.
3: Boy, me too. I love to swing them, and I got so much joy out of playing golf, especially in the great state of Texas when I lived there. San Antonio, a little sports short for you here, scored 76 points in the first half tonight. It looked like they were rolling into game four for the win, but they only scored 30 points in the second half, and it was an unbelievable miracle win for the Knicks at the end. Take a listen.
5: Flat for Jalen Brunson. Allow him to operate at the top. 101.
8: Brunson gets it. Fires up a three. Shot no good. The tip. It's gone. It's gone. It's gone. With 1.2 remaining. Knicks take the lead. OG Anunoby. And it's 107-106. Bedlam here at the Garden. They can't believe it. Inbounded, nobody guarded him, and he went right to the rim. Perfect timing. But now the Spurs have a chance. 1.2, plenty of time to catch, get off a shot. They're now out of timeouts. What do you look for with San Antonio?
5: Well, listen, with Victor Wembanyama, obviously the rim roll is a problem because of his length. You've got a cleft foot. He can also just step back and shoot a clean shot at 7-5 as well.
8: Remember, there's no goaltending.
3: Yeah, remember, they did have time to try to reel off a shot, but nothing happened. The ball just rolled around, couldn't get anything going. So now New York has a 3-1 edge after rallying from a 29-point deficit to beat San Antonio 107-106 at Madison Square Garden. People were in shock. They had no idea what to do with themselves. They were playing New York, New York, and people were just standing around talking about the game. I think even the players were stunned. There was so much emotion that just poured out after that game. And afterwards, superstar Victor Wembanyama, who's incredible for the San Antonio Spurs, when he was asked about the historic collapse on their side of it, said, "Execution, greediness. Clearly, we weren't the most hungry in the second half." They'll get a chance to come back on Saturday in San Antonio. Thanks to the Minnesota 2. That would be Jason and Daniel for their excellent work on the technicals, and all of you for listening to this hour. Make it count.
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14: More strikes in Iran. I'm Ted Lindner, Fox News. The Pentagon unleashing another round of strikes on Wednesday, once again ramping up the attacks against Tehran. President Trump is insisting that Iran will either make a deal through negotiations or through force. Fox's Trey Yingst speaking with President Trump.
15: I asked the president what will happen if the Iranians do not sign an agreement that was put forward by American negotiators. President Trump said, quote, we'll buy

0: praising the bill in the Oval Office.
1: We'll give the heroes of ICE and Border Patrol, and that's what they are, the heroes, what they have to go through to keep us safe, the support and resources they need to defend our borders, protect our homeland, and to keep America safe.
0: Democrats had opposed funding those agencies unless they underwent reforms after immigration agents shot and killed two U.S. citizens in Minnesota earlier this year. And a remarkable comeback in New York City's Madison Square Garden on Wednesday night as the New York Knicks stage a big comeback in Game 4 to defeat the San Antonio Spurs in the NBA Finals 107-106. They now have a 3-1 lead in the series. The next game is Saturday night. 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
2: Here's your Lakes 18 Storm Tracker forecast. For tonight, it is partly cloudy. It is warm. It is humid. Overnight lows dropping down to the low 70s. The muggies in full swing tomorrow. Mostly sunny, hot and humid. High temperatures up around 90. We're looking at heat index values getting into the upper 90s. Friday, partly sunny as a cold front moves in. That brings with it scattered thunderstorms and highs down to the mid-80s, still humid. Mostly sunny, less humid Saturday. Still in the mid-80s, though. I'm Chief Meteorologist Bill Mack on Lexington's News, Traffic and Weather Station, 97.3 FM WVLK.
3: How did I lose weight? And I did. Lean, right here. I did. I love this stuff. 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
1: Now, it's Red Eye Radio. Gary McNamara and Eric Harley talk about everything from politics to social issues and news of the day. Whether you're up late or you're just starting your day, welcome to the show from the Relief Factor Studios. 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
2: All across America, we are Red Eye Radio. He is Eric Harley and I'm Gary McNamara. Hi. All right. We got a lot to talk about today.
3: Yeah, we do.
2: But I can't believe that I missed this. I did not see it in the interview that he did. But, one of the things we said about Scott Pelley getting fired, one of the things I said is the first thing that I would notice if I was his boss and a ton of other, political activists that exist in there is it comes across to the public that you have no curiosity.
3: Yeah.
2: You know, when you look at the Andrew McCabe interview, for example, as we said, there was a complete lack of curiosity, which means you go in and you say, well, I don't understand this. You make this allegation. Where does this come from?
3: Right.
2: Well, we can't tell you. Well, then how do we know it's legit if you can't tell us? But and so we brought that up the other day that, yes, he's a political activist, so there has to be a lack of curiosity for what you don't want to broadcast.
3: Yeah.
2: But when he said this, there were two things yesterday that I went, wow. When Scott Pelley said he had no idea who Barry Weiss was until it was announced she was going to be the head of CBS News, you're fired.
3: Yeah. Yeah, you're fired for, you sound like that reporter from the New York Times that pretended to be traveling and wrote articles as if he were traveling. Remember that years ago?
2: Yeah.
3: Several years ago. I forget how long ago that was, but it goes back several years. And it turns out the person was never actually traveling to go do the stories, just writing them from home. And I thought to myself at that time, well, why would you bother? You work for the New York Times. You're not interested in journalism. Go ahead and make it up as you go along. But it sounds like a lame excuse. Because remember his position in that meeting where he went off on the executive producer and Barry Weiss. It was, nobody knows you. You don't have experience. I mean, this is the thoughts he was trying to convey. Just attacking them on your nobodies. And now he's trying to use that as a defense for his behavior. There's no way you didn't know who Barry Weiss was. If Barry Weiss had never been on board at the Twitter files and came straight from New York Times to CBS, he would have run down the hall and give her a hug.
2: Oh, yeah.
3: That would have been, if she had never done the work at Twitter for right. Elon Musk's project, she would have been welcomed with, and straight from the New York Times, welcomed with open arms. He probably would have done a piece on 60 Minutes about her.
2: But it shows you the fact, either he's lying.
3: Yeah.
2: And I believe he's lying.
3: I believe he's lying.
2: Because she authored, remember, the Twitter files, she was the main author of it. And when did she put out that report? Which means she was working on it for a significant portion of that year.
3: Mm-hmm.
2: How long ago did the Twitter files, did the first report come out that, Barry Weiss did that was one of the biggest story in the political story in the country for a significant period of time?
3: Yeah.
2: That was 2022.
3: Yeah.
2: So he's trying to convince you, Scott Pelley, that he had no idea of Barry Weiss authoring, when that report came out, the first report in December of 2022.
3: Right.
2: So 3.5 years.
3: Right.
2: He had never had heard her name, had no idea what she did. And then she took that and catapulted that into the free press.
3: Mm-hmm. Which made noise.
2: Which absolutely made noise. And he's trying to convince you that he had no idea who she was until she was made the head of CBS News. He's lying.
3: He's lying. He's lying because he's trying to justify his childish behavior and his comments during that meeting
2: right. That
3: got him fired.
2: Yep. I had no idea who she was until she... It's like, it's an absolute lie. But if you're saying, well, how do you guys know what's in his brain? Because it was the biggest story of the year. It was the same thing with the New York... Remember when the New York Times wrote that editorial on the map after the shooting
3: was it Heather somebody with that you mean the one that wrote the statistics report, the stats report,
2: report that the vice presidential candidate at that time, I got mine blank here. McCain's vice presidential candidate,
3: Sarah Palin.
2: Mm-hmm. Right, the whole mm-hmm. Sarah Palin thing.
3: Yeah.
2: The
3: lawsuit and everything else.
2: The target
3: yeah,
2: exactly.
3: Right,
2: and we said they knew it. They're lying. They right. knew it. Because we all knew it. It was right. the biggest story in the media. They were lying.
3: Right. Yeah. Because that surrounded the Gabby Gifford shooting.
2: Right. The Gabby Gifford shooting. Exactly. Right. So they knew, you know, and we said, sorry, they're lying. But if you want to say, okay, you guys are going too far, well, then he should be fired then for a few reasons. Number one, he was lying. Or number two, if he's considered your main anchor of 60 Minutes and actually has no idea about the Twitter files, Barry Weiss, Elon Musk taking over Twitter, and he's completely clueless as to all of that ever existed, tell me where we are wrong in our analysis that he should be fired from 60 Minutes just because of that, even if you don't believe he was lying.
3: Well, it's because there are a few things here. You and I both believe he's lying.
2: Yes.
3: You're a horrible liar. That might be a reason for me to fire you. You can't even lie well because you're lying to make yourself look stupid.
2: And now, you
3: may be stupid, but I believe you're lying here.
2: Yes. There's no way you could miss that story.
3: There's no way.
2: You know, in fact, you think about it. Barry Weiss has been really at the forefront. You can look at her as the person because, again, creating the free press, but she's been right in the heart of the debate about bias in the media. Because she's not a conservative Republican.
3: Right.
2: In her life, she's been a liberal Democrat. That's who she, but she believed, and that was the story. And everybody listening right now, you know it. If you're a Democrat, you know it. And Scott Pelley had no idea who she was. It's not believable. And then the Leslie Stahl story. I mean, when she said, the worst thing she's ever experienced was the firing of Scott Pelley in her life. It's like, oh my God, what a blessed life you've lived.
3: Right.
2: If that's a coworker gets fired, that's the worst thing in your long life you've ever experienced. Again, I don't believe her.
3: No.
2: She's staying that because she wants to create this incredible drama, which again, if I'm CBS, I'm like, I don't want her.
3: All right, so CBS Evening News, Scott Pelley was no longer the anchor then, but CBS Evening News aired a story on the Twitter files December
2: well, of course they did.
3: 14th, 2022. And it was, of course, it was probably, you know, attacking the Elon Musk and the idea of the Twitter files. I don't know, but I'm just guessing. But he was working for CBS News at the time
2: right.
3: at 60 Minutes.
2: Right. It was a huge story.
3: There's no way he didn't learn it through the hallways. If it was on the evening news, they probably put it on the table for 60 Minutes at some point. I don't know if they ever aired anything on 60 Minutes.
2: It was one of the biggest stories
3: of
2: 2022.
3: Yes.
2: And
3: it was the change because it was after Elon Musk bought Twitter.
2: Right.
3: It was the change. In fact, without the Twitter files, there probably wouldn't have been much of the world would be saying, you know, oh, he's, you know, I mean, there's still many of them are still saying this. You know, he's just a, you know, someone who moved right. He's just a right winger, Elon Musk. And he's not justified. But when you, if you took a look at just the basics of what was found in the Twitter files, you have to be frightened as to what your government would do and did do during those years at Twitter.
2: Yeah. I mean, it was the. One of the biggest media stories.
3: Yeah, I don't know anybody that challenged the emails and the messages to you that came out and challenged the messages between like the FBI and the staff at Twitter at the time that was exposed, all that stuff that was exposed. The evidence itself, I don't know that anybody ever came out.
2: No, they attacked them personally.
3: Right.
2: But no, I don't think anybody ever did. But it was the, I'm looking back and I'm thinking to myself, you know, again, I go back maybe a few years. It might have been the biggest media story since the initial criticism of the Washington Post as the, you know, being criticized by the Nixon administration for Watergate.
3: Yeah, right.
2: Because that went on for a while. Those stories went on for a significant period of time. But, you know, Elon Musk taking over Twitter, the censoring, the FBI's involvement in it, what the Twitter files found out, maybe the biggest media story in the past half century, maybe even bigger than Watergate, because Watergate was just an investigation of a newspaper investigating a story. This was about government intrusion and government influence to censor what they didn't like through private organizations and private media outlets, and a ton of people that were anti one candidate involved in working in social media to help censor with a relationship, law enforcement, with a relationship to current law enforcement working in the FBI.
3: The closest 60 Minutes ever did on the Twitter files was a piece in November of 22, early November of 22, on social media and political polarization in America. Just generally speaking, the chat, the back and forth on social media. But there's no way. The following month, CBS Evening News, and again, he wasn't anchor then, Scott Pelley, but down the hallway at CBS Evening News, they did a story on it, and there's no way he didn't know about it then. Well, you're lying, Scott Pelley.
2: But that was just the report that came out. They had to do story after story.
3: Oh, yeah.
2: I'm assuming of the actual, remember, congressional hearings.
3: Yes.
2: Where you had, you know, Schellenberger out there, because they were part of it also, Schellenberger and Taibbi, especially, that were being attacked personally. And then remember what a big story it was. Was it Taibbi? Where the FBI showed up at his, or the IRS showed up at his door? Or was it Schellenberger? I can't remember who it was.
3: I can't remember which one it was, but it was one of those two.
2: Right. Remember that whole thing?
3: They showed up the day he was testifying.
2: Right. The day he was testifying. And remember they said it was about a refund or something. It was like, yeah, the IRS doesn't show up at your door like that.
3: Yeah, we owe you money.
2: And so it was such a big story, and Scott Pelley is trying to convince you that he didn't know about any of it. Well, then you're fired. You're fired because you're either lying or, it proves what I've said, you are in this insular bubble where you have no idea what the hell's going on in the world, and you're considered one of the major focus points of 60 Minutes.
3: You're a horrible liar.
2: Yeah.
3: You made up a lie that just makes you sound ignorant.
2: I know. It's just like, and I'm, that was the other
3: you
2: thing.
3: Know who
2: was there,
3: sounds
2: was
3: like?
2: There any, were there, was there any self, my thought was, is there any self-awareness here at all? Do you know what you're doing? Do you know how you're making yourself look like an idiot to anybody who has any type of basic intelligence at all? By the way, Is he not childlike?
3: He really is. No, he is. He's a teenager who believes, he's that kind of teenager who believes he knows more than the parents.
2: Yeah.
3: And he's sounding like he's, I'm just Ron Burgundy. I just read what's on the front. I didn't know this Barry Weiss. I don't know who he is. It's a she. Oh, I'm just learning that. Good. Then your firing is justified.
2: Yes.
3: Because you're ignorant. It was a massive turn in social media. I believe it's what prompted Zuckerberg to eventually go on Rogan and say, well, yeah, they called us during the summer of, 2016 about the laptop, or 2020 about the laptop, and said there's going to be some misinformation. We need you to throttle that misinformation down. Zuckerberg, that was his version of the Facebook files, basically. When he was on Rogan, I think maybe another interview or two, he might have said similar things. But basically, that this was a huge, huge, huge story. And by the way, if you didn't do it, it also explains the justification for change, big change, at your parent company, CBS News. Because that right there tells you, oh, I didn't even, so you guys never did a story on it. Because imagine that was Trump's FBI controlling all social media. Imagine that was Trump directing that a GOPer was directing that.
2: Cash Patel calling social media to
3: and
2: hey,
3: setting
2: this
3: up office.
2: Coming out. Could you throttle this down a little bit?
3: I mean, they were basically setting up office at Twitter, the FBI was. They were setting up a satellite office, almost. You know, they had just become so cozy there at Twitter controlling the message. And we know Facebook the same thing.
2: We are Red Eye Radio.
3: Brought to you by Hotshot Secret.
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0: We're on our radio. He's Eric Cronin. I'm Gary McNamara. You know, the one thing when you look back at it here where you know, we know Scott Pelley is lying when he said he didn't know who Barry Weiss was because it was the biggest media story for a significant period of time for over a year.
1: Yeah.
0: I mean, it was, and it's still huge today.
1: Yeah.
0: You know, him purchasing it and then starting the Twitter files. And then remember, how many reports did Barry Weiss put out? How many installments of the Twitter file were there?
1: Oh, man.
0: One, two, three, four, 10, 15, 20 installments of the Twitter files.
1: It seemed like we were getting a new one all the time.
0: Right. We're released between December and March of 2023. It was a story that was out there every single day. And Democrats, as we talked about when the hearings took place, you know, the personal attacks on, you know, on Taibbi and Schellenberger, and then Schellenberger, which I forgot which one got the visit from the IRS agents at his house.
1: The day he was testifying.
0: Wow. For Pelley to say he didn't know it.
1: Yeah.
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3: Here's your Lakes 18 Storm Tracker forecast. For tonight, it is partly cloudy. It is warm. It is humid. Overnight lows dropping down to the low 70s. The muggies in full swing tomorrow. Mostly sunny, hot and humid. High temperatures up around 90. We're looking at heat index values getting into the upper 90s. Friday, partly sunny as a cold front moves in. That brings with it scattered thunderstorms and highs down to the mid-80s. Still humid. Mostly sunny, less humid Saturday. Still in the mid-80s, though. I'm Chief Meteorologist Bill Mack on Lexington's News, Traffic and Weather Station, 97.3 FM WVLK.
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12: Have you ever noticed that you mostly breathe through one nostril at a time? Even when you're not sick, even when your allergies aren't bothering you. The body actually switches the dominant nostril as frequently as every 2 hours while we're awake. That's according to Adam Taylor, an anatomy professor at Lancaster University in the UK. This alternating cycle is automatic. It's regulated subconsciously by the hypothalamus and the brain, he said. Your body does this to give each nostril a chance to rest and repair so they don't get too dried out, which could make it easier for pathogens and inflammation to cause damage. Now, Taylor also said, studies suggest the left nostril may be more dominant, and when the right nostril is dominant, the body is in a more alert or even stressed state. Who knew? Pretty fascinating stuff. I'm Dr. Sanjay Gupta, helping you live a better life.
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0: We're Red Eye Radio. He's Eric Carly, and I'm Gary McNamara. The inflation numbers have come out. By the way, Mr. President, what not to say when an inflation report comes out? I love inflation.
16: Yeah.
0: Even if you say, because when the war is over, it will come down, you never say the words, I love inflation, because it will be used against every Republican coming up in November.
16: Yep. Yep. Yeah, the second half of that will never be
0: right.
16: Put in the ads. It's the first half. And even though their side said it and tried to promote inflation as a good thing when it was over 9% and saying that means people are spending more money.
0: It's one of the reasons they lost.
16: Yeah.
0: One of the major reasons they lost.
16: Yep.
0: Again, this is politics 101.
16: Yeah.
0: And I'm sorry for people that say, well, Trump's not a politician. He is now.
16: Yes. I thought we were beyond that, but yeah, you're right.
0: Yeah,
16: we probably have to.
0: The words never to say, politics 101. You never say the words, I love inflation.
16: Yeah, no.
0: I love the inflation. You never say those words ever.
16: No. No, no, no.
0: Yeah, but he finished it up. Doesn't matter.
16: No, yeah.
0: You say, no, we all hate inflation, but, right?
16: You say inflation is transitory.
0: No. You don't say that
16: either.
0: Well,
16: in this case, you actually could say that it's temporary based on the war.
0: Do not say it's do not use the word transitory. Stay away from any T word.
16: As a result of our efforts in Iran, which will have a long-term benefit, which will mean a safe and prosperous United States, this is only temporary, and I'm telling you right now, it's going to be great. And we're going to take care of Iran, which gets us to the comments on Iran and the actions against Iran.
0: Which we'll get to in a minute here, but yeah. I just want to, let me just get to the problem. I think it was the Babylon Bee that had the headline.
16: Hmm.
0: Let me just check here. By the way, interesting, if I see Maine update state flag with swastika, and it's a state Maine state flag with yeah. a swastika.
16: Yeah.
0: Where was it yesterday? It was, I don't know, maybe it's not on the page. Maybe they just had it as on social media, but it was, people still looking for the benefit of the Iran war.
16: Yeah.
0: It was a Babylon Bee headline. Yeah. And again, I say that because Babylon Bee is a Christian pro-Trump.
16: Yeah.
0: They're not anti-Trump at all.
16: No.
0: Parody website. So I saw that yesterday. I'm like, oh, boy. But when you look at it, just get to look at the inflation numbers, and then we'll get to all the Iran stuff. The consumer price index increased 4.2% last year relative to a year earlier, the highest annual inflation rate since April of 23, and an increase from 3.8% in April. 60% of it, though, because of energy prices.
16: Yeah.
0: Okay. Right, so right. you look at it and you can say, all right, the economically speaking, the economists looked at it and said, well, really can't get anything on this because the energy prices are so much of it. Right at the moment, I don't care about, it's not the economic issues that's number one to me. It's the political issue of how this will hurt you in November. And yeah, that's why when he said, oh, I love the inflation, it's like, oh, God, please just shut up. But when you look at it, food from home still up 2.7%. Food away from home up 3.5%. That's interesting because food away from home, normally the last couple of months has been lower than food food at home. It's actually been lower.
16: Yeah, but there have been some fast food menu adjustments, I think, during that period, which is why that may have happened.
0: Energy up 23.5%, gasoline 40.5%, of course, electricity 5.9%, pipe gas 3%, apparel, you look at it now as we get closer to, with schools ending, for example, is ending on the East Coast. It's been out for a few weeks, but still, you've got over the summer looking for school stuff. Apparel up 4.8%. Rent of primary residence, 2.9%. New vehicles and used cars down. That's because they're not selling. You saw the OEMs a couple of weeks ago said, expect a bad year.
16: Yeah.
0: Right. You had motor vehicle maintenance and repair, 6.1%. Motor vehicle insurance up 6.1%. Airfare, 26.7%. Medical care services, 3.8%. And so, you look at those numbers and you can throw out the numbers and say this, it's you take out the energy prices and it's not that bad. Economically speaking, you can say that if the war ends in a month and gasoline prices come down. My major concern right now, as I said, everything I'm focused on is I want the Republicans to win. Any criticism I have towards Republicans and the administration is based on one thing. Not that I want the Democrats to win. I want the Republicans to win. And it seems like at times they are not as focused as the members of their party wish them to be.
16: I'm thinking in my mind, looking at the calendar, if you were going to do what needs to be done and complete the mission in Iran, which I believe should include two main items, and that is taking the regime out and then getting the securing and getting and keeping the uranium, that two-tier mission, I'm thinking to myself, you probably could do it in 8 weeks, but I don't know. That seems like a short period for me. But let's just say you could do it in 8 weeks. That still basically gets you to mid-August. Prices start dropping on energy late August. The driving season will be ending in late August. And then you start seeing then the energy prices because of heating oil, just natural demand, would come back as the months start to cool. But the point would be, is that if you could get that mission done, you might be able to settle the markets, but I don't even know if you have that kind of time. Even if you could get the mission done in 8 weeks, you're asking for the public to have the perception of, I saw gas at 313 the other day. And I thought to myself,
0: I paid 320, which is really a dollar lower than it was.
16: Yeah. And so, and the president, in fact, told us yesterday why that was.
0: Right.
16: They have been sneaking oil through the Strait of Hormuz all along, and Iran just discovered it. And the so the supply, and he said it was millions of barrels a day. So if, you know, if the supply, again, if there was this glut.
0: A total of 100 million barrels, which would be 5 days supply for the United States.
16: Right. And if you're looking at that, you know, that effort, if there was some kind of offshore glut or whatever, which has happened, you know, I didn't hear anything like that. But this was a secretive mission, he said. No lights on the freighters, nothing. So he said Iran found out about it or they'd still be doing it. Is that more justification of, all right, you're going to have to control the Strait of Hormuz? The down pilots is one thing, but beyond that, you've got to control Iran. You've got to control the regime. You got to, and you've got to get the mission done. There's no discussion. There is no deal to be had with Iran. No one believes that. And the administration knows that. So trying to kick the can until November 3rd is a futile effort. You're going to have a two-tier mission. You take out the regime and you get control of all of the uranium. And I don't know if that can be done right now. I'm just throwing this out. That's in order to complete conquering Iran. That's what you're going to have to do. And then, of course, maintain the Strait of Hormuz.
0: Look, the president yesterday said what the biggest supporters of what he has done, you know, initially what he did in Iran, have been saying all along. In fact, if you look at the New York Post editorial, which we read on the air yesterday, the New York Post editorial said that Trump's advisors need to stop, you know, having the United States look like suckers. And the president said yesterday, he said those words.
16: Yep.
0: Iran is playing us for suckers, which means they're playing you for a sucker.
16: Yeah.
0: Because you're the only one that matters. You're the guy running the whole thing.
16: No, this is all about you. You're the,
0: So Trump came out and said, they're playing me for a sucker, which is exactly. And so everything that he has been saying, all the 38 times that the New York Post actually counted that he has said we're close to a deal, was all BS. All of it.
16: They were stalling. If you were helping them, if you were stalling and believing the talks were going anywhere, you were helping them do whatever that was.
0: By the way, I'm saying Iran was BSing. You're not BSing if you believe it. If Trump believed it. I don't know whether. Here's my point. Did Trump really believe it, or was he just doing that politically because he was trying, he thought it was politically advantageous to keep promoting it, even if he knew we weren't close to a deal?
16: It's hard to know.
0: I don't know.
16: And I thought for the first few weeks, this gives you room for a very important intel mission. Let the dust settle. But we're so far past that. Now it is. Iran's had time to, according to reports and satellite photos, start to dig out the rubble of those missile sites and possibly make progress at getting the uranium. Now, it's been told by the administration, and I think a couple of people in the media said, well, they don't have the equipment to get all the uranium. I don't know that. I don't know what equipment they're being supplied by China, by Russia. The Israelis have been hanging out in Azerbaijan with troops there. That was discovered, and that's the land, basically the land between Russia and Iran. You have to go through Azerbaijan if you're going to move by land. And so, it's hard to know what's going on and what they're being supplied with, what Iran has. I think, again, the first few weeks, it's heavy intel mission to find out what's left when the dust settles. But if you do believe that they're at the table and they want a meaningful deal, first of all, you're a sucker to believe it, that they would ever abide by the deal.
0: Right. Because they'll write a deal, they'll put it down on paper, and then just, okay, all right, well, now it's going to be 60 days or 90 days where we come to a, a ceasefire. Remember, because it was a ceasefire and then a peace deal 60 to 90 days down the road or whatever.
16: Yeah, right.
0: And they're like, fine, we'll just keep breaking it all the way then.
16: Right.
0: And that's the whole point. Even when the president said, because it seemed like he was coming out strong yesterday, and then it was like, I got a call. They called me directly, and they're ready to deal, and they better, otherwise we bomb the S out of them tomorrow.
16: No.
0: And it's just like, well, no, they're extending this.
16: There's
0: no deal to be had.
16: There's no deal to be had.
0: Right.
16: Take out the regime.
0: All there is the United States setting the terms and verifying it.
16: Yeah, and the regime has to be gone, because even if we have the uranium, the regime is going to fund, if you let them play in the oil game, they're going to fund their proxies.
0: Which will be attacking the United States.
16: Yes.
0: We are Red Eye Radio.
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12: We've talked a lot about measles over the past year, but mumps has largely flown under the radar, even though it's been making a bit of a comeback as well. That's because fewer people are getting the MMR vaccine, which stands for measles, mumps, and rubella. The vaccine's been around for decades. It is effective. It is safe. What makes mumps outbreaks difficult to contain is that symptoms usually don't appear for 2 to 3 weeks after someone's been exposed. And that can make it hard to pin down where that exposure took place. And someone who is infected can transmit the virus to someone else before they are symptomatic. If you get sick, which could manifest like a run-of-the-mill respiratory virus or the telltale swelling of your cheeks and jaw, all you can really do at that point is to treat the symptoms and also isolate yourself so you don't infect anyone else. I'm Dr. Sanjay Gupta, helping you live a better life.
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0: We are Whatever Radio. He's our Carlin. I'm Gary McNamara. Just real quickly looking at the latest reports of what might be going on overnight, and there was some of the reports that over Israel and Jordan, whatever, that there were other missiles and, and things like that,
1: right?
0: And that I was reading that on X. I haven't seen it, just went to Fox News, haven't seen an update on it, but we'll do some research on that to find out the latest on that, because as we know, even after the and by the way, those helicopter pilots, you read the story on that, they were awful lucky. The drone, the explosives in the drone didn't blow up.
1: Yeah, right.
0: With the helicopter right between them.
1: Right. Yeah.
0: And so
1: yeah, that story is
0: That's
1: wild.
0: It was wild. So it's going to be interesting to see what happens in the next 36 hours.

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13: New airstrikes. I'm Sue Guzman, Fox News. Saying Tehran will pay the price for stalled negotiations, the United States launched more airstrikes in Iran.
14: U.S. Central Command forces began launching what officials say are self-defense strikes against Iran a little after 5 p.m. Eastern time. Multiple targets hit in a response to what CENTCOM says is Iran's unwarranted and continued aggression. President Trump telegraphed additional strikes during an Oval Office event with reporters this morning.
15: We hit them hard yesterday, and we're going to hit them again hard today in case you miss it, in case you don't turn on your television set.
14: The president has said he thinks a nuclear agreement could be days away, but also accuses Iran of stringing the U.S. along during negotiations. At the White House, Jared Halpern, Fox News.
13: Iran responded by launching strikes on Bahrain, Kuwait, and Jordan. Microsoft co-founder Bill Gates, behind closed doors, telling lawmakers about his relationship with convicted sex offender Jeffrey Epstein.
16: Gates said that Epstein knew that he had been unfaithful in his marriage.

0: The appointment of Bill Pulte as acting director of the National Intelligence is polled. 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
1: Here's your LX18 Storm Tracker forecast for tonight. It is partly cloudy. It is warm. It is humid. Overnight lows dropping down to the low 70s. The muggies in full swing tomorrow. Mostly sunny, hot and humid. High temperatures up around 90. We're looking at heat index values getting into the upper 90s. Friday, partly sunny as a cold front moves in. That brings with it scattered thunderstorms and highs down to the mid-80s, still humid. Mostly sunny, less humid Saturday. Still in the mid-80s, though. I'm Chief Meteorologist Bill Mack on Lexington's News, Traffic and Weather Station, 97.3 FM WVLK.
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17: Making sure your kids get enough sleep. It's one of the most important things you can do for them as a parent, and yet it's often overlooked. Not only does sleep in the early years set the stage for mental and physical health, it also creates the foundation for how one sleeps later in life. That's according to the National Sleep Foundation. Now, that organization recommends 14 to 17 hours a night for newborns, 12 to 15 for infants, 11 to 14 for toddlers, 10 to 13 for preschoolers, and 9 to 11 for school-aged children. When it's age appropriate, start by talking to your kids about why sleep is important. It helps their body grow, helps their brains learn, helps their mood stay steady. Don't underestimate the importance of a routine. You can even narrate what you're doing step by step to help them along the way. I'm Dr. Sanjay Gupta, helping you live a better life.
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0: Gary McNamara and Eric Harley talk about everything from politics to social issues and news of the day. Whether you're up late or you're just starting your day, welcome to the show. From the Relief Factor Studios, this is Red Eye Radio.
1: All across America, we are Red Eye Radio. He is Eric Harley and I'm Gary McNamara. Welcome and good morning.
2: Hello.
1: Yeah, it wasn't the best day for the president. Then he looks like he's backing off on Pulte as the head of DNI.
2: Yeah.
1: He just too much pressure on that one coming from his own party on that. I have no idea why he picked him.
2: Well,
1: to do it. And part of the discussion is whether the DNI is even an office that needs to be in the federal government. I do like that.
2: Well, you know, you have 18 intel agencies and my question would be, I mean, we have leaders of those other intel agencies. John Ratcliffe is doing a good job, I think, at CIA. And I naturally thought they would ask Ratcliffe. But what I just said may have overqualified him, which is to say they need him at the CIA more than they need him as DNI. And is the DNI, has it become more of a clerical position? I don't think that it is. But do you actually need that position filled? I don't know. But many in the GOP thought the nominee wasn't qualified, and so it looks like they're backing off. We'll see who the next nominee is, I guess.
1: But like I said, when he said yesterday, I love the inflation. Doesn't matter what he said afterwards. The Democrats will use that all the way up to the election. You want to vote for a Republican? Here it is. We love inflation. Just like the Republicans use the whole transitory thing against Biden,
2: right,
1: and everything about inflation back then. Just a horrible move. And then when we come to the war in Iran yesterday, where the president really verified what every critic that has been on his side has said, when he said, "Yeah, they're playing us for suckers."
2: Yeah,
1: which means they're playing me for a sucker.
2: Yeah,
1: and he made it sound like he's not going to allow himself to do that again. But then he said, "They called me. They called when we did it. They called me." And it's like, and if there's not a deal, well, then we'll bomb the S out of them tomorrow.
2: Don't try and walk the fence for the markets if that's your approach, if that's what you're trying to accomplish.
1: Well, the fact is when, and I didn't count it, when the New York Post came out and said, we've been close to a deal 38 times. I'm like, okay, No wonder everybody's tired about it. No wonder it's almost like, you know, crying wolf.
2: Mm-hmm.
1: You say it so much that we're here, and you're not there. And then this all happens, and then you go back and say, well, they called us, so now they're serious about doing it. And it's like, no. And when we even looked at the deal that they talked about a few weeks ago, which was, okay, not a peace deal yet, but a ceasefire, and then whatever it was, and then 60 days or a indeterminate amount of time, I don't know what the exact amount of time would have been, in order to have a peace deal, you know, to get rid of the nuclear weapons. And everybody went stalling. And now he said yesterday, they've been playing me all along.
2: Yeah.
1: And it's like, that's what everybody on your side has, not the opposition. Right. Everybody on your side has been telling you this.
2: Yep.
1: And, you know, why is that? Why have you allowed yourself to be played by the Iranians? It's not like they were trustworthy before the war.
2: No. There was no reason they were going to be trustworthy now, no matter how much you bombed the S out of them.
1: And then when, you know, this beginning of this week, when he went after Israel for defending themselves, said Israel's not the problem. When he was trying to make the moral equivalency or trying to make the case that both sides, Israel and Iran, need to stop fighting as if the United States wasn't part of it.
2: Mm-hmm.
1: These are all bizarre statements that don't make any sense. And it's, you know, and then when our helicopter is attacked, it's like, okay, we're going to go in and we're going to strike back. Well, you're telling Israel not to strike back, and you're striking back,
2: mm-hmm.
1: and they're hitting, you know, they're hitting their home country.
2: Right.
1: They're hitting places within their own country. And it's just, again, it's become a cluster here where you initially had clarity as to what the president wanted.
2: Yeah.
1: And now you don't even know.
2: At least in words. Yeah.
1: But the one thing is, you know, well, what does Iran want? Iran wants to stretch this out as long as possible.
2: Or like the alien in Independence Day through the glass.
1: I want you to,
2: telling,
1: I want you to die. What
2: Bill
1: do you want
2: Pullman,
1: from us? I want you to
2: die.
1: Yeah, I mean, that.
2: If you ask Iran what they want, death to America. Right. That's what they've been screaming at. Is anybody not paying attention? It's 47 years. It's not like they started screaming that in March.
1: And one of the things being asked by the president's supporters, what do you want? What would you view as the deal? When the president said, what, 10 days ago, well, they've given us, well, Iran's given us our guarantee they want to get rid of it. It means nothing.
2: Nothing.
1: Stop talking guarantees or a deal. Start talking about how you will verify everything, because that's the only thing that matters is the verification of it. And then you have to explain to your own party that if they agree to a deal, that you'll allow the money to start flowing again, that will go right back to the proxies that will be used to attack the United States.
2: That's why the mission has to be a two-tier approach. The regime has to be gone, and we have to have the uranium.
1: Well, that's what the president stated his goal was in that 8-minute speech.
2: Yep.
1: And then afterwards talked about the only thing acceptable is unconditional surrender. There is no deal in an unconditional surrender.
2: Now,
1: one of the things, as we've criticized with this president, whether it came, you know, domestically, the Doge checks and the tariff checks and everything else, we said, don't overpromise and underdeliver. Don't do it.
2: Well, and on national defense, don't ever do that.
1: No.
2: Because you come off as weak and everything falls on you. Everything. All the bucks stop with you. You're commander in chief. And you get all the credit for taking Iran out and taking the old Ayatollah out. But if you don't finish the job, you get zero credit for any of it.
1: Trump needs a new Iran strategy. Editorial board, Wall Street Journal. After weeks of insisting a deal with Iran is around the corner, President Trump may be admitting the reality. The regime is tapping the U.S. along in negotiations, he said Wednesday. The president has given diplomacy a chance, but they keep playing us for suckers. That's a quote from the president yesterday, he added. Is Mr. Trump ready at last for a new approach? For 9 weeks, a ceasefire has let Iran dictate events in the Gulf. The regime gets to start each skirmish, shooting at U.S. forces, U.S. allies, or commercial ships, then decides when the exchange ends. Iran also has used Hezbollah to fire on Israel, only to cite the resulting fighting in Lebanon as an excuse to stall talks with the U.S. Each prior Iranian attack has sent Mr. Trump racing to de-escalate. This meant forcing ceasefires in Lebanon and then blaming Israel when Hezbollah kept on shooting or playing down Iranian fire on U.S. troops as a trifle meriting love taps in reply. Iran's large strike on the Kuwaiti's airport was not a big deal, Mr. Trump said. He said the same of Iran's Sunday strike on Israel, urging it not to reply since the missiles didn't hurt anybody. That logic leads to trouble. Only by a miracle did two U.S. pilots survive after an Iranian drone struck and burned inside their Apache helicopter near the Strait of Hormuz on Monday. Yet Mr. Trump's early reaction was to say this too, quote, it wasn't a big deal. Criticize the idea of returning to war and have the U.S. Central Command announce that its response would be proportional. CENTCOM says it hit 20 air defense targets on Tuesday and Iran fired back in the Gulf, given Israel had also hit reconstituted Iranian air defenses. The combined effort could prepare for something larger, but Mr. Trump limited Israel's strikes and previewed his own in public. When the U.S. says proportional, Iran hears weak, as we said yesterday. Mm. Offering the regime such forward guidance signals that Mr. Trump still fears a return to war. Iran may reply with greater force if he strikes again, as the president said he would do as early as Wednesday night. Mr. Trump won't want to hear it, but he has been dancing to Iran's tune. He will have to break from it or go down as losing the war politically, despite the early military gains. It's not too much to say Mr. Trump faces similar choice as the one that Bush faced in Iraq in 2006-2007. The insurgency was winning, and Mr. Bush needed to shift his strategy or accept defeat. He chose the surge that broke the insurgency, and the U.S. was able to maintain influence in Iraq in that region. Mr. Trump had hoped for Iranian concessions, but he abandoned much of his leverage by showing he would not continue a return to war. Iran's regime has taken advantage. As Mr. Trump now acknowledges, the president also said Wednesday that a U.S. secret mission since May has helped 200 ships and 100 million barrels of oil escape the Strait of Hormuz. We took out the other night 22 ships late at night with no lights. That's why oil is $85 a barrel. That's progress and essentially a resumption of Project Freedom, while the U.S. blockade of Iranian ports imposes severe costs on the regime. But the strait is still largely closed to commercial shipping. Some 130 ships went through the Hormuz each day pre-war. So, but there you go. Goes the way for Mr. Trump to right the ship is to go on offense, and that means more pounding Iran.
3: Yep.
1: So there you go. You know, so you can sit there and criticize the critics of the president, but the president just verified that the critics that were pro-Trump and pro-Iran were actually correct. And how do we know that? Because the president said it yesterday.
2: Well, they basically quoted the New York Post.
1: Yeah.
2: So there you have it. I mean, you and I have been looking at this. Everybody, I think some of our listeners believe we have an insider, or we're insiders at the White House, because we say something and quite often something happens the next day. But all we're doing is observing reality. That's all we're doing. This isn't hard.
1: And understanding the reality of Iran and and the Islamic jihad mentality.
2: You and I have been through this for 47 years.
1: Yeah, this isn't new stuff.
2: No.
1: And
2: I don't want to, you know, and honestly, almost like erasing everything up until recently with what he's saying about Iran and stalls and the 38 times of saying they've got a deal, and then saying I love inflation, made you wonder if Joe Biden's back in control.
1: Yeah,
2: as if he ever were.
1: It was a bad day yesterday.
2: It wasn't a good week
1: for the president.
2: You cannot have that.
1: Nope.
2: And you have to go to work and complete the mission, because you can't afford to lose your base. If they're not motivated, we've seen that before. If the GOP base, the rank and file voter, is not motivated in November, if they have no confidence, they won't show up. We've seen that before. We don't want that. I want the GOP to win. And even then, if they win, you're still going to have a ton of challenges, because you're not going to have a super majority in the House or the Senate. So you have to start with the win. And you cannot piss off your base. Stop.
1: No.
2: This is national security.
1: And as we've seen, you know, and you know it, because you don't see online.
2: Right.
1: You know, and that's where, you know, the influencers,
2: right?
1: Nobody is saying, you know, they may say now if Trump goes back in, yeah, good, you know, good for you.
2: Right.
1: But nobody I haven't seen one influencer. And these influencers are the cheerleaders of the president on anything that he does.
2: Right.
1: They've been completely quiet for the last week.
2: Yep.
1: Last couple of weeks, really, on Iran.
2: Right.
1: We are Red Eye Radio.
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6: they are unlimited.
5: Agriculture Secretary Brooke Rollins Wednesday, testifying before the Senate Agriculture Committee. She notes ethanol made from corn as a prime example of value added, as several foreign markets have biofuel demand from consumers and regulatory objectives.
6: Sat down with some ethanol buyers in England, and as so many of these countries, whether we agree with them or not, but they have put themselves into a certain category of reaching certain numbers on carbon, et cetera. It is our farmers in America that will be, I believe, the most benefited from those rules around the world. We're already going to break records this year on corn exports. Ethanol exports are going to break records, but I think it's just the beginning of the opportunity.
5: I'm Rod Bain reporting for the U.S. Department of Agriculture in Washington, D.C.
2: This report brought to you by Cenex Fuels and Lubes.
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0: Beer Runner Radio, he's Art Carley, and I'm Gary McNamara. And look, the danger for this president, because he is the leader of the Republican Party, is when he ran, people looked at him and said, people voted for him because they said, this guy cares about the working man.
1: Yeah, right. Yeah.
0: And that's where, you know, and he cares about Americans. He cares about the, remember the whole thing. Trump relates more to the construction worker than the actual, you know, the CEOs.
1: Yep.
0: That's who he really relates to.
1: Yep.
0: And that's how he really came to prominence here. You cannot, if that's been your brand, you can't sit there and say, oh, I love the inflation.
1: You can't.
0: You just can never say those words. No matter what you say afterwards, it doesn't matter.
1: That doesn't disarm anything.
0: Right. You can't do that.
1: No.
0: And, you know, and when he's talking about ballrooms or going to Knick games, I'm going to have another rally, or what was the other one? Trying to think, what was the other one that he was that he was talking about? You come across as going, you care more about the imagery of being president than actually what you said you wanted to do for us. That's the danger that he is creating. And I want Republicans to win, and I want Trump to be successful. None of it comes, as anybody knows, from the fact that we don't want them to be successful.
1: No, I want them to win. I don't want the GOP to win to keep the GOP in power necessarily as much as I want them to give him the power to finish his agenda on a number of things in the rest of his second term.
0: The whole UFC fight at the White House.
1: Yeah.
0: Stop it.
1: Yeah.
0: Stop it. Nobody gives a damn about that.
1: Right.
0: Stop it. I mean, just stop it. You're coming off. That's what I say. Stop coming off as an elitist. You did the opposite. That's how you became president the first time. You cared. You know, you cared about the success of the small guy. And now you're saying inflation doesn't matter. And look at all the things that we're doing to have fun. Stop it.
1: You have to finish on national defense. You have to finish the job. There is no half measure. There is no half measure. And you can't pause it because of an election. You'll lose your base.
0: Yeah.
1: You're finding that out very quickly. There's no deal to be had with Iran. None. The regime has to be gone. We need the uranium in our hands. Period. And I don't believe that's going to be a short-term thing.
0: Well,
1: because we don't know how deep the ties. We're told 4,000. It could be 10,000. It could be 100,000.
0: But in order to do
1: loyal
0: that,
1: to the regime,
0: in order to do that, don't you have to get rid of the regime? It's like, you know, they've already said we've had regime change. Well, yeah, to what the exact same thing.
1: Yeah, that's my whole point.
0: It's the exact same people. So you need to kill this level of government. If you're talking about succeeding, you had to kill the first level of government, the second, the third, the fourth, the fifth, the sixth, the seventh.
1: No, the entire regime has to be gone.
0: By stopping, as he did 10 weeks ago.
1: The loyalists rise to the top. Yep. You can't have any loyalists standing, period. You can't.
0: Because remember, your goal was unconditional surrender from them.
1: Yep.
0: He said it. We did.
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3: Here's your Lakes 18 Storm Tracker forecast. For tonight, it is partly cloudy, it is warm, it is humid. Overnight lows dropping down to the low 70s. The muggies in full swing tomorrow, mostly sunny, hot and humid. High temperatures up around 90. We're looking at heat index values getting into the upper 90s. Friday, partly sunny as a cold front moves in. That brings with it scattered thunderstorms and highs down to the mid-80s, still humid. Mostly sunny, less humid Saturday. Still in the mid-80s, though. I'm Chief Meteorologist Bill Mack on Lexington's News, Traffic and Weather Station, 97.3 FM WVLK.
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11: People have started using AI for all sorts of things, but I cannot think of an area where the stakes are higher than your health. First of all, I'll tell you this. I know doctors who have cracked some seemingly impossible cases with the help of AI, so it can be a powerful tool. But AI can also hallucinate, provide bad advice, and be just as confident when it does that. If you do decide to plug any personal medical information into one of these chatbots, you should know that while the companies that created them have robust privacy protections in place, they are not bound by HIPAA, like your healthcare provider is. 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Always get a second opinion. And remember, if you ever experience concerning symptoms, skip the AI consult and head straight to the ER. 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
0: And he is Eric Harley, and I'm Gary McNamara. Coming up in just a minute, the gestating parent Back and back in the news again. Coming up in just a minute.
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0: You know, we did get some great when we talked about the whole gestating parent thing. Guys, I got to go back and find it. We got some of our listeners had some great.
1: Oh yeah,
0: they had some just some great stuff on it. But
1: yeah,
0: it's back again.
1: Okay.
0: Officials in America's most populated township are taking urgent action to stop a Democrat-backed bill in New York State that would replace mother and father with gender-neutral parental terms. The emergency resolution from Hempstead Township comes just days after the New York State Legislature passed a bill that would replace mother with the term gestating parent and father with non-gestating parent. It would also change paternity to parentage. Democrats say the measure is an effort to be more inclusive of the state's residents with non-traditional gender identities. It is now waiting action from Democrat Governor Kathy Hochul, and to show you how important that was, we played the audio cut of Hochul, what, about a week ago? And she just said, well, I don't know about the bill, and we'll all decide that later on, and she wouldn't answer the question.
1: You know, if you were to take this to the national level, to the federal level, that would mean that on our biggest of bombs, we'd have to change that to the gestating parent of all bombs. You couldn't call it the Moab. That it just complicates so many things. And by the way, it's just stupid. Let's start with reality. It's just stupid.
0: Why, you gestating parent F word?
1: That's right. That, you know, I said that when we first did this story. That's going to change one curse word dramatically.
0: Yes.
1: It will take the impact out of it dramatically. As Mitch Hedberg used to say, you can't have an argument in a tent because you can't slam the flap shut. Well, you're going to take all of the steam out of that one curse word.
0: Hempstead Township Supervisor John Ferretti told Fox News Digital the legislation is woke nonsense. As a father of two, it was an insult to me and to my wife, Ferretti said in an interview. As soon as I learned, the first thing I did was bring my wife into our bedroom and said, look what they did up in Albany. They're eliminating the terms mother and father from state law.
1: That's not very romantic.
0: His 9-year-old daughter overheard the conversation and got upset, asking her non-gestating parent, can I still call you dad? It really hit close to home, he continued. We need to take a stand in the town of Hempstead, the largest township in America, and make sure, I'm not really sure what that means, by the way, and make sure that we make it clear, because it's been said over and over again in this article,
1: right,
0: the largest township in America, and make sure that we make it clear to not just the residents of the town of Hempstead, but to residents throughout New York State, that we won't stand for this kind of woke nonsense. While the 2026 legislative session ended last week, Hochul has until the end of the year to sign the bill into law. Hochul told reporters last week, she had not yet reviewed the proposal because this would take a lot, you know, the review of it. I mean, mother, gestating parent. Father, non-gestating parent. That's it.
17: Pretty simple.
0: I need to review this, and I need to study this, and we need to all get together with a group of my advisors and take a blah, blah, blah, blah, blah, blah, blah, blah, blah, blah.
17: She really tries hard to walk that fence. It's not that hard.
0: See, I've known of her for a while because I'm from that area.
17: And you never have to, you know, here's the thing.
0: She may be dumber than Scott Pelley. You know, I don't want to be sexist here. You know, it's got nothing to do with, you know, whether that the fact that she's a, you know, gestating person and he's a non-gestating person.
17: Or whether she's past her prime, as Don Lemon would say. We wouldn't say that.
0: Right.
17: He said it.
0: Right.
17: He asked the question one time or made a comment.
0: She's past her prime.
17: Is she past her? We wouldn't. That would be wrong. I would just say she's old.
0: That's not unfair.
17: I'm old.
0: Because you just haven't thrown that at her because she's a woman. You've thrown that at me many times.
17: Yeah. You know what old people are? They're old. We call them old people.
0: Well, why don't you call me something else? Because the other thing I call you is you're an old person or you're dead.
17: You know, either, to turn it around.
0: Be happy that you're old.
17: I don't think you're past your prime. I keep hoping you get better. There's always room for improvement. Look, I don't know if she's past her prime. I know she's old.
0: Jeez, I'm older than her.
17: Yeah, how old is she?
0: 67.
17: Yeah, she's old. She's a senior. She's old. It's okay to say that. She's a senior. She's old.
0: We don't bring
17: senior governor,
0: we don't bring anything into it except
17: age.
0: The capacity of their mind.
17: She may not be past her prime. Right. I think the people of New York are hoping it gets better.
0: The supervisor said the emergency resolution in Hempstead is intended to ensure the town continues to recognize the term mother and father in its own laws and policies, regardless of whether the state measure ultimately becomes law. We're taking a stand because we will not allow woke Democrat liberals in New York State and the New York State legislature to erase a traditional family. They did not pass a law that adds language. They passed a law that erases mother and father from certain statutes under New York State law, and that is completely unacceptable. If Albany wants to add additional language to their state laws, they could have added additional language, and we would not be discussing this right now. Instead, they chose to erase mother and father and replace it, and we won't stand for that.
17: Yeah,
0: already said the resolution has garnered support among Republican lawmakers representing Nassau County, including the Assembly Minority Leader and others, which in New York State really means diddly and squat.
17: Exactly.
0: What the Republicans think.
17: Yeah.
0: Let's see. As in Kathy Hochul's New York, mom is now defined as gestating parent. Well, as one legislator said, the fight marks the latest cultural flashpoint involving Hempstead, a Republican-led township of roughly, no wonder, it's a township of 800,000 residents in Long Island.
17: That's the country's largest township, I heard.
0: Okay, all right. Now,
17: heard that on the radio a few minutes ago.
0: Well, now that impresses me, 800,000. Now, that you are the largest. I don't know of another town larger than 800,000.
17: Well, shouldn't they graduate to cityship?
0: And within Nassau County, Hempstead officials previously backed measures, including a push to keep biological males from competing in girls and women's sports. So there you go.
17: All right.
0: God, what idiots. But the point is, they're not going to stop, which is why we are so passionate and critical of Republicans and the administration when they do something that we believe could result in them losing in November.
17: Yeah.
0: Because the other side on the issues are insane.
17: There's so much stuff that you can put in your ads. So much material to just fill your ads. Them in their own words. All you need is an editor. a 10-year-old YouTuber could put your ads together.
0: Yeah. I'm looking at this here. Said Maggie McNeely with Concerned Women for America Legislative Action Committee. It's just absurd, but also inherently dehumanizing. It reduces women to just their reproductive organs. But women are so much more than that. They are individuals with unique abilities and capabilities. And yes, motherhood is one of the greatest things that a woman can be. Being a mother is an incredible gift.
17: No, I mean, you know, that she hits it right there. That's the point. Mom isn't just about giving birth.
0: You know, I told the story last week, about a week ago, maybe a little longer than that. I talked to an old boss of mine who's a liberal, but always said I'm not a crazy liberal when I worked for him decades ago.
17: Mm-hmm.
0: And I had total editorial control and everything else. He hired me. He's the one that hired me. He liked what you know what he said? He goes, your audience likes you. That's why he hired me.
17: Yeah.
0: And this goes back a long time ago. But we got into a conversation. We don't very often. I mean, we never really got into a political conversation, you know, since we've really worked together. And he just started egging me on about, you know, this is on, you know, messaging back and forth. And I was just, you know, playing with him, whatever. And he goes, well, what do you think? What do you think? You know, because he was saying, you know, would I vote for Tallarico over Paxton? And I said, no. I go, look, here's why I won't vote for a Democrat. And I laid it all out. And I put, and I think, number one, when I said identity politics is the racism of the Democratic Party, they've institutionalized racism, and the radical transgender movement is as misogynist and sexist as anything that I've ever seen in my life. And I said, you've basically the misogyny, and I think he really got upset. I think I really got him upset. And I told him what I don't like about Republicans and what I disagree with the administration about. Because I tell people what I believe. I don't care what party you're in.
17: Right.
0: If you're wrong, you're wrong.
17: Yeah.
0: You know, and sure, we can have the debate whether I'm right, as we always do.
17: Yeah.
0: Whether I'm right or you're right or we're both right or whatever. But the fact is, I've never seen, and I dare anybody, you know, to defend and say what the Democrats have done with the radical transgender movement isn't the most misogynist and sexist thing that has happened in this country in, I don't know, maybe 80 years when it comes to women.
17: Yeah.
0: It's absolutely horrible what they have done. It actually became the women's rights issue. But I laid out, you know, where I stand on the issues and where I disagree with both parties, but where I agree with both parties, and the fact that I will still always vote Republicans because of the insanity of those issues with the Democrats. And he just goes, he wrote something, and then about an hour later, he wrote back to me. He goes, did you just cut and paste that? Because that just sounds like, you know, MAGA doctrine. I just went, oh, my God. He's angry.
17: After all these years, he still doesn't get what you do for a living?
0: Yeah, he doesn't. No, he doesn't. I think I got to him because I accused the party that he supports of institutionalizing racism, misogyny, and sexism.
17: Mm-hmm.
0: Which is what Democrats believe they're completely against, yet it's exactly what they're for.
17: He should listen to the show.
0: Yeah, I agree.
17: We only mandate that you listen every night, the entire show every night. That's all we care about. And listen to the replay, because there may be something you miss. So listen to the podcast during the day. If you stay up all night, if you can't stay up all night, quit your job.
0: But it's right there. It reduces women to just their reproductive organs. And we've seen, like I said, the radical transgender movement is even worse than this.
17: Yeah. Right.
0: Yeah. Complete total misogyny and sexism.
17: Yep.
0: We are Red Eye Radio.
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0: We're Red Eye Radio. He's Eric Cronin. I'm Gary McNamara. I see Stephen A. Smith and the president are going back and forth.
1: Yeah.
0: At it. Stephen A. Smith said the president shouldn't have gone to the New York Knicks game last week, and then boom, it's been back and forth. Trump, latest one, called him a low IQ individual and not that smart. And just for entertainment purposes, I would like to get two of them in the same room together.
1: Oh, I'd love that. I'd love that. Hey, if you can do a deal with Iranians, you could do a deal with Stephen A. Smith. Come on.
0: Yeah.
4: Oh, my gosh.
1: That would be fun.
4: Oh, my gosh.
1: And where would it be?
0: He's an arrogant fool and a low IQ individual, he said, of Stephen A. Smith. I'd love that to happen. Just put both of them in a room and go.
1: Yeah.
0: That's the cage match they should have at the White House.
1: Oh, there you go. Yeah. Just have a big debate fest.

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11: Striking Iran. I'm Ted Lindner, Fox News. The Pentagon Wednesday unleashing another round of strikes against Iran, once again ramping up the attacks against Tehran. President Trump insisting Iran's either going to make a deal through negotiations or through force. Fox's Trey Yingst with more as he spoke with President Trump.
12: I asked the president what will happen if the Iranians do not sign an agreement that was put forward by American negotiators. President Trump said, quote, we'll bomb the S out of them tomorrow night. And so the president is leaving the military option on the table if the Iranians are unwilling to sign this good faith deal that would ultimately open the Strait of Hormuz and ensure that they cannot advance a nuclear program toward a nuclear bomb. That is the bottom line here that President Trump has reiterated over and over again.
11: Meantime, Iran's state media, citing senior officials, saying President Trump's making a false claim about officials in Tehran contacting him. They say the president's using the narrative as cover to avoid war against Iran. President Trump signed the Secure America Act on Wednesday, which gives nearly $70 billion in funding to ICE and CBP till the end of his term. The president praising the bill in the Oval Office.
13: We'll give the heroes of ICE and Border Patrol, and that's what they are, they're heroes, what they have to go through to keep us safe. The support and resources they need to defend our borders, protect

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Still in the mid-80s, though. I'm Chief Meteorologist Bill Mack on Lexington's News, Traffic and Weather Station, 97.3 FM WVLK.

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1: Now, it's Red Eye Radio. Gary McNamara and Eric Harley talk about everything from politics to social issues and news of the day. Whether you're up late or you're just starting your day, welcome to the show from the Relief Factor Studios. 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
2: All across America, we are Red Eye Radio. He is Eric Harley and I'm Gary McNamara. Welcome and good morning. I got a question. Do I have to pretend to be a soccer fan now for the next couple of weeks? Do I have to fake it?
3: I'm not going to be.
2: Okay, just wondering.
3: I'm not going to be. Look, to all the soccer fans, all right, great.
2: Yeah. That's...
3: You enjoy that. It's like, when you're inside the U.S., don't call it football. Unless you plan to replace American football.
2: Well, some of the big games are being played at Dallas Stadium.
3: Uh-huh.
2: At Dallas Stadium.
3: Yeah. Where is that, Gary?
2: It must be in Dallas if it's Dallas Stadium. People of Arlington.

0: not too pleased about that.
1: Oh, come on, Arlington. You had a good run.
0: The foreigners come in and change our stadium to Dallas Stadium. Who are these foreigners coming in?
1: Back when the stadium was in Irving.
0: We're in Dallas with the Cowboys.
1: No, you're not.
0: And I kept seeing news stories. There they are. They're covering up AT&T Stadium. It's now going to be Dallas Stadium, even though it's in Arlington.
1: All right. Wow. You know, it's and honestly, the argument, you know, it's you know, with the people who, well, you know, it's the most popular sport outside the U.S. I don't live outside the U.S. I don't care. There are many things that are popular outside the U.S. I don't care. And if you love it, I also don't care. Good for you. Enjoy it. You should enjoy it. I don't need to pretend to enjoy it. I just don't. You know?
0: By the way, with the Stars saying they're going to move to, Plano?
1: Yeah.
0: And then it's funny because people kept saying, the Mavs aren't moving out of Dallas. They're still in the Dallas proper. They're just not going to be downtown.
1: Yeah.
0: The best one I saw the other day was the sixth-floor museum is moving to Plano. And Dealey Plaza is moving to Plano.
1: And it'll be on the fourth floor, probably. We didn't have room on the sixth. Sorry. What? By the way.
0: When
1: it comes to men's soccer, if I wanted to see a bunch of guys, you know, in one venue running around not scoring, I'd go to a Rush concert.
0: Well, that's where I'll be 2 weeks from tomorrow. So,
1: well, and also, this is you know, with Anagon Drums, and by the way, everything coming out of the L.A. Forum show the other night, Governor DeSantis even commented on it. He said, you can never replace Neil, but you can certainly have a successor, the proper successor, something to that effect. And Governor DeSantis, you're absolutely right on that. And I'm watching, and these are amateur videos, but I watched them do the entire suite of 2112. It was unbelievable. But it's also the first time that the other two guys in Rush, Alex and Getty, have had someone say to them, hey, there's an attractive woman backstage.
0: They said, I saw the other day, it was like, oh, finally, there's a woman at a Rush show. And
1: yeah, like, it's like, first time ever.
0: And she's on stage.
1: Well, and all the guys in the audience, because here's the thing. When you see the, I think you saw the same one I saw. Tom Sawyer, and this is the show at the LA Forum, so you know, it's a big deal, and she crushed it. I mean, she crushed.
0: I mean, that was one of the reasons is, you know, when, because I actually got tickets.
1: Yeah,
0: I was just, it was funny, they came up for sale, mm-hmm. and it said, you know, I've got the City MasterCard.
1: Yeah,
0: and I've looked at other concerts before. It's never done any, never couldn't get in for anything.
1: Right.
0: And all of a sudden, I do it, and it goes, you got two seats if you want them. Here they are. And I went, well, these are perfect. Like, first row of the balcony at whatever they're going to be calling the arena in Fort Worth now.
1: Yeah.
0: Because it was Dickies. They're changing it. But, you know, when they made that, that's like 15,000. Mm-hmm. They made that arena. You know, the whole end zone crumbles back to put a stage in there.
1: Right.
0: It's not like you have a whole, the whole end zone behind you and, where nobody sits. It goes right into that, so there's extra seating. But they made that arena to be acoustically perfect.
1: Right.
0: Mm-hmm. And, you know, for a larger, they consider one of the best arenas in the world to see a show. I saw Trans-Siberian Orchestra there a couple of years ago, and it was perfect. Yeah. I mean, it was just, I'm like, they have to be lip-syncing. This cannot be real. It just sounded so good. But when the tickets were there, I went, and I don't own one Rush album.
1: Mm.
0: And growing up in Buffalo, you know, we heard Rush before anybody.
1: Yeah.
0: You know,
1: well, for me, I mean, I was steeped in Fly By Night and 2112.
0: I mean, I never had to buy any Rush because it was always on the radio. But what got me was what got a lot of people. Just could never get by Getty's voice.
1: I liked it early on. I liked it actually throughout the career. I think on the live shows, there's it's very clear there's certain notes, you know, you can't hit at a certain age. The one thing that that it appears that they're not doing is live auto correct, live pitch correct, which a lot of bands do. There was, you know, back in the day, there was lip syncing going on by a lot of bands, but Getty's singing live, and you know, which is fine. There are some notes I think he recognizes he can't hit, so he sings like the alternate, which would be, you know, the version of it, basically hitting the notes that he can hit, and it's almost like singing harmony, the harmony version, and that's good for me. I don't think I needed to see them live again. I knew there was going to be a lot of press about this and a lot of videos. I've seen them, I don't know how many times over the years. Three or four, I think, is the count. I know I have tickets for my ticket stub still for three of the shows. But I think I saw ultimately four.
0: Well, I was a big fan of hers when she played in Jeff Beck, so I'm a huge Jeff Beck fan.
1: Yeah.
0: And
1: which probably was harder than quite frankly, than trying to fill the shoes of Neil Peart.
0: We talked about that, you know, to play for,
1: you know, I mean, because it's so, you know, I said it when Jeff Beck passed away. There are so many techniques that you could try and steal from people like Eddie Van Halen, the guitar greats, Stevie Ray Vaughan, Jimi Hendrix, you know, all of that. By the way, those that may not know, Jimi Hendrix was Mitch Mitchell's guitar player, the drummer Mitch Mitchell. The drummers always say Jimi Hendrix was his guitar player, not the other way around. He wasn't the drummer for Hendrix. But if you look at the greats and you look at the techniques, nobody there are a handful of them where you can't duplicate it. There are some people that have done a great job in trying to play the songs, but Beck was one of them. I think Mark Knopfler is right in there, where you just can't do what they do because of their unique style.
0: Dire Straits,
1: you know, it's just and it's just unbelievable. You know, and so I you and I were talking about it in one of our meetings the other night, and it was like, that may be, if not more difficult, certainly about as difficult as trying to play Neil Peart live. Now, Neil, they talked about how difficult it was. And, you know, you've got all these drummers who do these massive shows. Their final tour, which was, I think, 2015. There were things that were going on with him. We didn't know at that time that he was ill, but, some other things that were going on. He had gone on a long motorcycle ride and his boots had worn blisters on his feet. And so he was, but he was still, he would tape them up and play every night, you know, a real trooper, but trying to, you know, as I think Governor DeSantis put it best, there is no replacement, but an honorable successor to that, to be able to play that show, because she is also a technician. She's the way that Neil was. And if you know anything about drums, I started playing drums about the same time I started playing guitar. Played drums in high school band. And I'm nowhere near the level, of course, that they are, but I have an understanding of what it takes, how much work that would be to reach her level. My gosh.
0: Yeah.
1: It's natural talent, certainly, but it's also the work when you've got to fit in, because she's played with the greats.
0: Yeah. It's, and for me, like I said, when I just happened to go and I went, well, you know something, for me, it was really after Neil's death, and I watched so many of the documentaries and I found them fascinating.
1: Yeah.
0: Fascinating. And then I was always, it was interesting. I was always a fan of the lyrics of Subdivision.
1: Mm-hmm. Yeah.
0: Not that I consider, I mean, that, and to me, that was one of their poppy songs. But I think the beginning of it is a great intro to any song.
1: Yeah.
0: But I loved Subdivisions because it talked about alienation.
1: Mm-hmm.
0: It talked about peer pressure, you know, to conform. And it talked about, and I know people, I know people that, you know, the song Subdivision is about the fact that you grow up in a subdivision and, you know, you meet the same people, and what you are, you're always expected to be in that peer group.
1: Right.
0: And I know.
1: Kind of a box cutter kind of approach.
0: Yes, I know a couple of people that actually grew up in a subdivision, women.
1: Mm-hmm.
0: I don't know any men that fit this, but two women I know that even as they grew up, the expectations of their friends were they could only reach a certain level, and that level was where they were in junior high school, that you could never advance. And they were actually told this by their friends and parents of their friends, look, this is where you are, and this is where you're always going to be.
1: Mm-hmm.
0: And I always found it fascinating in subdivision, you know, that whole concept, you know, related to me. But I just said, you know, always become more impressed through the years of Alex's guitar work and his production work. I'm a huge, what's the band that he does? He produced a great guitarist out of Canada called the Dave Barrett Trio.
1: Mm.
0: And Alex produced, I think, their two albums ago, I think it was, he produced it. It's a great album. It really, really, really is. And for me, I got lost because, remember, I grew up on the border. There's a ton of Canadian bands.
1: Mm-hmm.
0: And for me, at that time when Rush came out, you know, it was stuff like, you know, Max Webster, Chilliwack. I mean, I was into a different thing.
1: All of that hit big in San Antonio and Del Rio, and I'll still never be able to figure that out. Anybody who grew up down there back in the day in that era knows that the rock radio in San Antonio, of course, dominated, I think, rock radio in Texas, along with Dallas stations, but I was listening to San Antonio stations. But Canadian bands, Moxie, Rush, all of them were getting airplay.
0: And then I was getting into prog rock, so Saga out of the Toronto area was big, and it just sort of, Rush was there, but it was never, you know, it's like for me with AC/DC, I never bought one AC/DC record. You didn't have to.
1: Mm-hmm.
0: They were always on, but I always thought, you know, AC/DC comes on in the car and you blast it.
1: Mm-hmm.
0: And I would never forget working at the steel mill, and the first time I heard Back in Black, and, you know, knew it was about Bon Scott, and went, whoa.
1: Mm-hmm.
0: You know, it's just like, whoa. And then when it hit 3 a.m. when I was working third shift as a machinist at Worthington Compressors in South Buffalo, this massive complex with 100 foot ceilings and everything, all these huge cranes coming down. And at 3 a.m., this one station played Hell's Bells. Every single day at 3 a.m., the bell would go bung, bung, and you could hear it throughout the entire plant.
1: Yeah.
0: And that was just, and so those are just, but I never bought one of the records.
1: Yeah, yeah.
0: And never had any interest in seeing them live.
1: Yeah, I bought the Bon Scott. I saw them live twice. I bought the Bon Scott albums. Never saw them with Bon Scott. But the Brian Johnson story, you know, he was actually, they called him to do an audition. He said, well, I'm going to be in that town, you know, because he had been singing with Jordy. And Bon Scott actually brought Brian Johnson's name up
0: before
1: he died
0: and
1: said, this guy's a great singer.
0: Yep.
1: So they called him to audition. He goes, well, I've got to do a jingle. The jingle was for Hoover Vacuums. You can still find it on YouTube. Brian Johnson from AC/DC singing it. And
0: I've heard some of the stuff from Jordy, and you're like, okay, it's him, but it's just so different.
1: Well, it was a pop feel, and of course, different era, really. But then he said, they sat him down and said, you know, when he basically was kind of picked, they said, all right, here you go. They gave him a room with a bed, a nightstand, a pen, and some paper. And then he had started his own auto body shop. So he was thinking cars. And he wrote down, she was a fast machine. She kept her motor clean. The rest is history.
0: Yeah.
1: And
0: interesting.
1: Yeah.
0: Just interesting stuff in music. But yeah, it'll be fun to go. And I was, my buddy Jerry's flying in.
1: Yeah.
0: You know, Jerry from Jerry and Mary and Gary.
1: Mm-hmm.
0: He's flying in. I said,
1: yeah.
0: And I said, I know it's going to catch you off guard. I go, but I pulled the ticket for a couple of tickets for Rush. You want to go? And he goes, yeah.
1: Yeah.
0: And I don't think he owns a Rush record either.
1: Mm-hmm.
0: But it was like, and I just said, as long as Getty stays away from the real high notes, I think it might be really cool.
1: Yeah, yeah. It's real difficult, you know. And he's not going to fake it, you know. So yeah.
0: We are Red Eye Radio.
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8: We are Red Eye Radio. He's Eric Carley, and I'm Gary McNamara. 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
10: All right.
8: Talking about Graham Plattner.
10: All right.
8: And the Senate race in Maine. Here we go. All right.
17: And Mr. Plattner seems to be one of the new faces of the loon wing of the Democratic Party. He's angry. When I see him on TV, he always looks like he's straining to have a stool.
10: And I'm guessing he doesn't mean seat.
8: No.
10: Okay.
8: Let's continue with it. Yeah, more to say.
17: Okay. His supporters say, you don't understand him. He's just idiosyncratic. I guess he goose steps to the beat of his own drummer. But his history shows there's more than that. I mean, this guy makes Congresswoman Ocasio-Cortez look like Aunt Bee in Mayberry. I mean, his Mr. Plattner's comments about black people, his cavalier attitude toward rape, his stated preference for masturbating in a porta potty, his contempt for America. I think at one point he implied that he wished the Taliban were better shots to kill our people. This is not normal.
8: There you go.
10: That's true.
8: No, it is.
10: It's not normal. I know.
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18: Here's your Lakes 18 Storm Tracker forecast for tonight. It is partly cloudy. It is warm. It is humid. Overnight lows dropping down to the low 70s. The muggies in full swing tomorrow. Mostly sunny, hot and humid. High temperatures up around 90. We're looking at heat index values getting into the upper 90s. Friday, partly sunny as a cold front moves in. That brings with it scattered thunderstorms and highs down to the mid-80s, still humid. Mostly sunny, less humid Saturday. Still in the mid-80s, though. I'm Chief Meteorologist Bill Mack on Lexington's News, Traffic and Weather Station. 97.3 FM WVLK.
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12: And he's Eric Carly, and I'm Gary McNamara. Welcome. Thanks for being here.
10: Thank you.
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10: Yeah, and thank you for
12: that. Hey, any grammatical errors I make or any stumbling, I'm old.
10: Yeah.
12: All right.
10: I'm not arguing that.
12: Noah Rothman wrote, here's the headline in National Review, Graham Plantner is a very toxic masculinity stereotype the left invented. This is just a couple of great paragraphs when you think about it. When you think about the stereotype that the left has created about men,
10: mm-hmm.
12: that we live in the, what's the word again? I could say plutocracy, not plutocracy.
10: Yeah.
12: I got mine blank here. I was thinking about it a couple seconds ago, and it's just the male-dominated society. The patriarchy.
10: Oh, yeah.
12: The whole thing with the patriarchy right. And men control.
10: When they're the side on the left,
12: right.
10: That is pushing women out of women's sports.
12: Right. You know, the whole patriarchy, patriarchy, we got to get rid of the patriarchy. you know, me too has now become, he says, and Nazis, you've destroyed that. So it's more than just two things. It's also the patriarchy you've destroyed.
10: And by the way, nobody can wear that mustache correctly except for Skunk Baxter. Give it up.
12: Right. But the whole toxic masculinity that, you know, that's what men are, and especially conservative men. And the point Nora Rothman's coming out and saying, he goes, everything that they made up about men, everything that they said all men were like, the patriarchy, sexism, mm-hmm. misogyny, is all encapsulated in Plattner.
10: Yeah.
12: And it's like, she writes here, then in the wake of the Democratic Party stumbles in 2024, the progressive political class concluded that they had alienated far too many men. Kamala Harris's defeat set off a panicky scramble to address the problem.
10: Permission with, structure.
12: With gimmicks. We just need our own Joe Rogan to compete in the manosphere,
10: you
12: they would tell
10: Joe
12: themselves.
10: Joe Rogan.
12: If we were less wonkish, we might break through. It was self-flattery dressed up as a critique. True believers in the toxic masculinity construct seem to have taken a different approach. Give the bastards what they want. That's how you get a Graham Plattner. The top of the ticket in Maine embodies all the worst traits that the progressive left assume were present in all men. He's a habitual liar and a provocateur. He's crude. He's boorish. He glamorizes violence for its own sake. He thinks in stereotypes. He is allegedly physically and emotionally abusive to the women in his life. Progressives spent the better part of a decade telling themselves and anyone willing to listen that all men were, in their way, Plattnerian. And I saw that word and I went, I don't know that word. It's an offshoot of Plattner.
10: Yeah, there you go.
12: In their own ways, were Plattner. In Maine, they're selling the voters the vicious stereo archetype that they constructed in their own minds.
10: Yeah.
12: Wow.
10: No, that's exactly it.
12: Look, wow.
10: And we didn't need to go any further than, and that was so well written, but we don't need to go any further than Tim Walz. He was the permission structure. He said it.
12: They needed more toxic masculinity.
10: Well, you got to have the proper mustache, number one.
12: Then Tim could give.
10: Yeah.
12: No, but you're right. Only Skunk Baxter can
10: only
12: pull that
10: Skunk
12: off.
10: Baxter yeah. can make that happen. Yeah. For those that don't know, guitarist for Donna Summer.
12: But you know, the...
10: Waiting for the email correction. By the way, that's also correct.
12: He played with everybody.
10: He did. He said at one time during that time, he was doing so many disco songs, he and another session guitarist would call each other and say, okay, what, you know, let's try and guess the one note we would be playing all week long, because disco basically was one note. So what note will it be this week? And now, then he got the call from Donna
12: the interesting
10: Summer.
12: Thing about him, though, because it was funny, because I was telling my brother about it the other day. My brother was we were talking about Woodstock. He'd watched a documentary on Woodstock. And I told him, I said, you know, Jeff Skunk Baxter was great friends with Jimi Hendrix and said, yeah. Yeah. Hendrix's version of the Star Spangled Banner was not an anti-war anthem.
10: No.
12: He said,
10: he was a patriot. He said,
12: Jimi Hendrix was a patriot. He goes, you know, yeah, he was into drugs and everything else. He served. He goes, he did not buy into the anti-war stuff.
10: Right.
12: He goes, he was. He goes, and people didn't know it.
10: Right.
12: He goes, but I knew him and I knew him well.
10: Yeah.
12: So, what God, what a historian he is to listen to,
10: oh, yeah.
12: to him. You
10: yeah.
12: know, the other thing, though, because we talk about misogyny and sexism and all that, and we were talking about, you know, them going to the Rush concert in two weeks from tomorrow. And, you know, Annika, you know, the drummer for Jeff Beck is the drummer there. And, you know, and you hear all this, well, is there sexism or, you know, this and kind of woman. And you see people make that accusation that other people are doing it, but I don't see it.
10: No. No.
12: Because, you know, it's like when Ann and Nancy Wilson of Heart talked about the sexism that they got. Well, that was inside the record industry and the music business.
10: Yeah, the exact.
12: That was never in. That was never. I never when I look back at the music that I, you know, I like, because, you know, if you sit there and you say, Taylor Swift sucks. Oh, then you hate women artists. Mm. No. And, you know, and I go back to all the women that I use, because what I really became a fan of was really the women of Motown.
10: Well, you know, Hart wrote Barracuda, and it was about an executive, actually.
12: Yeah.
10: The song Barracuda was about an executive.
12: First
10: but
12: time.
10: The fans, I was a kid, and when I remember the first time listening to the Dog and Butterfly album, and I'm like, oh, man. I mean, it was, everything was just spot on. Some of the stuff in the 80s.
12: Well, they had to go ballads, you know.
10: Well, even they say there's a couple of songs they no longer perform, you know, for various reasons from that album. But and the fact that the only number one song they've ever had was sang by Nancy, not Ann.
12: What was that?
10: These Dreams.
12: Oh.
10: Yeah.
12: Okay.
10: Yeah. It's, and, you know, she did a great job, but that was kind of that. That era was different for them. Anne talks about that the MTV age, though. They were like, okay, we're doing videos now. You need to lose weight. You need to do this.
12: Well, I actually saw the original, you know, What About Love?
10: Mm-hmm. Mm-hmm.
12: I actually saw the band that made that song back in probably 79 or 80, a band called Toronto from Toronto.
10: Mm-hmm.
12: They're the ones, you know, Hart didn't write that song, What About Love?
10: Right.
12: And, but yeah, so, I mean, I didn't have any prejudice. Growing up, I didn't have any prejudices at all. I mean, in music, certainly none at all. If I liked it, it was great. I didn't care the color of the skin. I didn't care the style. I just cared about talent.
10: Right.
12: Even when I was younger. And so when Hart came out, I was like, wow. But it was interesting how all these women talk about the sexism that they encountered. I'm like, where? The audience? No. The record business. Oh, where the liberals are.
10: Mm-hmm. Executives.
12: Executives, yeah.
10: At that time.
12: Right. And so, but yeah, I just thought about that when we're talking about Plattner and the sexism and all that, but because we had talked
10: about
12: music.
10: Well, but, you know, it's kind of the same line. I mean, the liberals always say, you know, look at how many Hollywood liberals covered up the big scandal with what's his name, the producer.
12: Yeah.
10: And
12: Harvey Weinstein.
10: And that they, at that point, they all knew it. There were jokes made about it at award shows. And if you look at that, everybody in the room at those award shows had the power by then to do something about it and say something about it. And then they just didn't. And, you know, if you're young and new in the industry, you know, I believe you still have to say something. Otherwise, it's going to happen to others. But when you're powerful, people like Jane Fonda and other people, you know, and the comments that were made after all that came to be, it was like, wait a minute. You guys had leverage at that time. You no longer needed Harvey Weinstein. And by the way, if you think you did, is justice, does that not prevail over your career? I would think it would.
12: And when I heard, you know, some people, not a defense, but they were saying, well, when he, you know, yeah, he might have been that way even in the 70s and the 80s, but it was more accepted back then. And I remember hearing that and going, no, it wasn't.
10: No.
12: No, it wasn't. I worked in the bank at that time. It wasn't accepted. And I worked for Harvey Weinstein.
10: Not in movies, to be clear.
12: Not in movies, no. At the club that he owned, the small club he owned, which was the first place the Police, for example, played when they came to Buffalo, a club called Stage One. I was a club DJ there. I played tunes in between the sets of the bands. And he probably was in there. I never met him. But that place was run. I mean, the management ran that place. You know, it was professional.
10: It was never accepted.
12: It was never accepted. It wasn't accepted between the employees. It wasn't accepted anywhere. And where I was in the 70s, it was never accepted. That kind of stuff. And so when they started using that as a defense for him, well, you know, it was more accepted back then. No, it wasn't.
8: No.
12: And so, you know why I quit that job? And I quit that. It wasn't my full-time job. I was helping out a friend of mine, the late Tom Conley, who was a great club DJ. Different than club DJs are today. This is mixing rock tunes back then.
8: Mm, yeah.
12: It's because they came in, they said, okay, everybody who works here has to take a lie detector test in the next 90 days or you're gone. Go, what? And then New York State made lie detector tests illegal. And I went, they did it one point, I think, in the next 6 months. But I just said, well, I'm putting in my 90-day notice. They go, what are you hiding? I go, what are you talking about? Half the records in that booth I bought. I really didn't make much money working here because you guys never had a record collection. You go in there, probably 50 of those records are mine. Mm. I go, no, I'm just not going to take a lie detector test to have a job. Were you going to take a lie detector test to make sure you're a good boss? And so I just... And they were just, I'll never forget, everybody was shocked. Everybody else was like, really? I go, nah, I'm not taking a lie detector test to stay here. It's a part-time job. I'm doing it for the fun of it.
8: Plus, years from now, we'll all find out what the owner is all about.
12: Exactly. I wish I would have said, well,
8: right?
12: If the owner's taken, then I will too.
8: Yeah. If Harvey does it, I will.
12: If Harvey does it, I'll do it. Yeah.
8: But yeah.
12: Because he was part of Harvey and Corky's stage, or excuse me, Harvey and Corky's production. They were the big concert promoter in Buffalo. That's how Harvey Weinstein started.
8: Mm. Yeah.
12: Him and his partner, Corky. Mm. And so I think they would book at the big auditorium. They own the Century Theater and they own Stage One. So they had they booked the big arena. Right. They booked, the theater, and then they booked the club.
8: Right.
12: And the first place the Police played was there.
8: Yeah.
12: So right at like the week that Roxanne came out.
8: Hmm.
12: So yeah, Aerosmith played there one time under a different name. They came in a different name and Aerosmith played there. Bunch of different great bands play there.
8: But, yeah.
12: Yeah.
8: Yeah.
12: But this whole thing about Plattner, it's really interesting because now you've got three things. They can't use Nazi anymore. They can't say Republican's a Nazi because you got a real one.
8: Yeah.
12: And then the entire thing of sexism, misogyny. Sorry.
8: They own
12: it. You
8: that.
12: Guys own it now.
8: Yep.
12: We are Red Eye Radio.
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0: We are Red Eye Radio. He's Herb Hurley, and I'm Gary McNamara in a sneezing fit.
1: I couldn't turn on the microphone. I was sneezing.
0: Yeah.
1: Oh, man. Oh, man. Oh, man.
0: Wow.
1: The summer allergies.
0: Yeah.
1: Yeah.
0: I think mine are letting up just a little bit. So, I've been better. Man.
1: Little sense of panic. It's like Ron's pointing, like, time to go on, go on. And I'm like,
0: you can't quit sneezing.
1: Punch you.
0: So yeah.
1: I'm okay right now.
0: So. All right. Good. Yeah. Be careful on your way home.
1: Who was I sneezing at?
0: I don't know.
1: At you.
0: Yeah. I get it. I see what you mean. That may be it.
1: My gosh. Yeah. I'm impersonating you now.
0: Yeah. I wouldn't. That's not a good play.

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6: The second round complete. I'm Sue Guzman, Fox News. The United States launching new military strikes on Iran. Fox's Trey Ng spoke with President Trump about it.
7: Tomahawk missiles have been used against targets in Iran, along with fighter jets that were bombing positions about 40 miles outside of Tehran and also along the southwest coast of Iran that sits along the Persian Gulf. The president said, "We hit them very hard tonight." He described the strikes as vicious and violent. He said, "If they don't sign an agreement," the president said, quote, "we'll bomb the S out of them tomorrow." And so ultimately, the president is leaving the military option on the table. President Trump describing what it was like inside the Situation Room. He tells Fox News the Iranians called him and asked him to stop bombing. I asked him if he spoke directly with officials in Tehran. He said yes, similar people that he's been dealing with before, trying to get this deal across the finish line. He says this ceasefire has been the most violated ceasefire in the history of the world.
6: U.S. forces targeting Iran's military surveillance, communications, and air defense systems. Meantime, three Indians were killed on an oil tanker that was attacked by the U.S., U.S. accusing the tanker of violating the blockade in the Strait of Hormuz. Microsoft co-founder Bill Gates telling lawmakers about his relationship with convicted sex offender Jeffrey Epstein.
8: Gates said that Epstein knew that he had been unfaithful in his marriage and had tried to use details about his affairs as leverage to further his agenda. Gates said, quote, "Epstein was working to use information about my infidelities in addition to many lies."

0: How did I lose weight? And I did lean right here. I did. I love this stuff. Listen, Brickhouse Nutrition been with me for a long time. So chatting with Miles, I'm up at like 235. True story. I never minded being 235, but you know what minded? My knees that were falling apart and my back. I'm like, I don't know what, before I started really lifting, probably about 190. So 235 was a lot. I said, I got to lose some LBs, Miles. He said, Dan, we're going to sick our team of docs and researchers on it, and we're going to get you a really good product because I don't want to take a lot of these needles and stuff. You know what he did? He got lean. He got lean. I got lean using lean, L-E-A-N. The product works. Me and Paula both use it. I'm now down about 200, 202. Losing weight's a pain. I've been there. You look in the mirror. You're getting a little gooey as you get older. No good. 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
19: Now, it's Red Eye Radio. Gary McNamara and Eric Harley talk about everything from politics to social issues and news of the day. Whether you're up late or you're just starting your day, welcome to the show. 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
20: All across America, we are Red Eye Radio. He is Eric Harley, and I'm Gary McNamara. Hi. All right. We got a lot to talk about today.
21: Yeah, we do.
20: But I can't believe that I missed this. I did not see it in the interview that he did. But, one of the things we said about Scott Pelley getting fired, one of the things I said is the first thing that I would notice if I was his boss, and a ton of other, political activists that exist in there, is it comes across to the public that you have no curiosity.
21: Yeah.
20: You know, when you look at the Andrew McCabe interview, for example, as we said, there was a complete lack of curiosity, which means you go in and you say, well, I don't understand this. You make this allegation. Where does this come from?
21: Right.
20: Well, we can't tell you. Well, then how do we know it's legit if you can't tell us? But, and so we brought that up the other day that, you know, yes, he's a political activist, so there has to be a lack of curiosity for what you don't want to broadcast.
21: Yeah.
20: But when he said this, there were two things yesterday that I went, wow. When Scott Pelley said he had no idea who Barry Weiss was until it was announced she was going to be the head of CBS.

0: CBS News, you're fired.
1: Yeah. Yeah, you're fired for, you sound like that reporter from the New York Times that pretended to be traveling and wrote articles as if he were traveling. Remember that years ago?
0: Yeah.
1: Several years ago. I forget how long ago that was, but it goes back several years. And it turns out the person was never actually traveling to go do the stories, just writing them from home. And I thought to myself at that time, well, why would you bother? You work for the New York Times. You're not, you know, you're not interested in journalism. Go ahead and make it up as you go along. But it sounds like a lame excuse, because remember his position in that meeting where he went off on the executive producer and Barry Weiss. It was, nobody knows you. You don't have experience. I mean, this is the thoughts he was trying to convey, just attacking them on your nobodies. And now he's trying to use that as a defense for his behavior. There's no way you didn't know who Barry Weiss was. If Barry Weiss had never been on board at the Twitter files and came straight from New York Times to CBS, he would have run down the hall and give her a hug.
0: Oh, yeah.
1: That would have been, if she had never done the work at the at Twitter for right. Elon Musk's project, she would have been welcomed with, and straight from the New York Times, welcomed with open arms. He probably would have done a piece on 60 Minutes about her.
0: But it shows you the fact, either he's lying.
1: Yeah.
0: And I believe he's lying.
1: I believe he's lying.
0: Because she authored, remember, the Twitter files, she was the main author of it. And when did she put out that report? Which means she was working on it for a significant portion of that year.
1: Mm-hmm.
0: How long ago did the first report come out that, you know, Barry Weiss did, that was one of the biggest story in the political story in the country for a significant period of time?
1: Yeah.
0: That was 2022.
1: Yeah.
0: So he's trying to convince you, Scott Pelley, that he had no idea of Barry Weiss authoring, you know, when that report came out, the first report in December of 2022.
1: Right.
0: So 3.5 years.
1: Right.
0: He had never had heard her name, had no idea what she did. And then she took that and catapulted that into the free press.
1: Mm-hmm. Which made noise.
0: Which absolutely made noise. And he's trying to convince you that he had no idea who she was until she was made the head of CBS News. He's lying.
1: He's lying because he's trying to justify his childish behavior and his comments during that meeting that got him fired.
0: Yep. I had no idea who she was until she... It's like, it's an absolute lie, but if you're saying, well, how do you guys know what's in his brain? Because it was the biggest story of the year. It was the same thing with the New York... Remember when the New York Times wrote that editorial on the map after the shooting
1: was it Heather somebody with that you mean the one that wrote the statistics report, the stats report?
0: Report that the vice president, or excuse me, the vice presidential candidate at that time. I got mine blank here. McCain's vice presidential candidate.
1: Sarah Palin.
0: Mm-hmm. Right. The whole Sarah Palin thing.
1: Yeah.
0: The
1: lawsuit and everything else, but what they wrote.
0: Right. The target. Exactly.
1: Yeah, right.
0: And we said they knew it. They're lying. They knew it. Because we all knew it. It was the biggest story in the media. They were lying.
1: Right. Yeah. That surrounded the Gabby Gifford shooting.
0: Right. The Gabby Gifford shooting. Exactly. Right. So they knew, you know, and we said, sorry, they're lying. But if you want to say, okay, you guys are going too far, well, then he should be fired then for a few reasons. Number one, he was lying. Or number two, if he's considered your main anchor of 60 Minutes and actually has no idea about the Twitter files, Barry Weiss, Elon Musk taking over Twitter, and he's completely clueless as to all of that ever existed. Tell me where we are wrong in our analysis that he should be fired from 60 Minutes just because of that, even if you don't believe he was lying.
1: Well, it's because there are a few things here. You and I both believe he's lying.
0: Yes.
1: You're a horrible liar. That might be a reason for me to fire you. You can't even lie well because you're lying to make yourself look stupid.
0: And
1: now, you may be stupid, but I believe you're lying here.
0: Yes. There's no way you could miss that story.
1: There's no way.
0: You know, in fact, you think about it. Barry Weiss has been really at the forefront. You can look at her as the person, because again, creating the free press, but she's been right in the heart of the debate about bias in the media. Because she's not a conservative Republican.
1: Right.
0: In her life, she's been a liberal Democrat. That's who but she believed, and that was the story. And everybody listening right now, you know it. If you're a Democrat, you know it. And Scott Pelley had no idea who she was. It's not believable. And then the Leslie Stahl story. I mean, when she said the worst thing she's ever experienced was the firing of Scott Pelley in her life. It's like, oh my God, what a blessed life you've lived.
1: Right.
0: If that's so, a coworker gets fired, that's the worst thing in your long life you've ever experienced. Again, I don't believe her.
1: No.
0: She's staying that because she wants to create this incredible drama, which again, if I'm CBS, I'm like, I don't want her.
1: All right. So CBS Evening News, Scott Pelley was no longer the anchor then. But CBS Evening News aired a story on the Twitter files December.
0: Well, of course they did.
1: 14th, 2022. And it was probably, you know, attacking the Elon Musk and the idea of the Twitter files. I don't know, but I'm just guessing. But he was working for CBS News at the time at 60 Minutes.
0: Right. It was a huge story.
1: There's no way he didn't learn it through the hallways. If it was on the evening news, they probably put it on the table for 60 Minutes at some point. I don't know if they ever aired anything on 60 Minutes.
0: It was one of the biggest stories of 2022.
1: Yes.
0: And
1: the change because it was after Elon Musk bought Twitter.
0: Right.
1: It was the change. In fact, without the Twitter files, there probably wouldn't have been much of the world would be saying, there's still many of them are still saying this. You know, he's just someone who moved right. He's just a right winger, Elon Musk. And he's not justified. But if you took a look at just the basics of what was found in the Twitter files, you have to be frightened as to what your government would do and did do during those years at Twitter.
0: One of the biggest media stories.
1: Yeah, I don't know anybody that challenged the emails and the messages to you that came out and challenged the messages between like the FBI and the staff at Twitter at the time that was exposed, all that stuff that was exposed. The evidence itself, I don't know that anybody ever
0: they attacked them personally.
1: Right.
0: But no, I don't think anybody ever did. But it was I'm looking back and I'm thinking to myself, you know, again, I go back maybe a few years. It might have been the biggest media story since the initial criticism of the Washington Post as the, being criticized by the Nixon administration for Watergate.
1: Yeah, right.
0: Because that went on for a while. Those stories went on for a significant period of time. But, you know, Elon Musk taking over Twitter, the censoring, the FBI's involvement in it, what the Twitter files found out, may be the biggest media story in the past half century. Maybe even bigger than Watergate. Because Watergate was just an investigation of a newspaper investigating a story. This was about government intrusion and government influence to censor what they didn't like through private organizations and private media outlets, and a ton of people that were anti one candidate involved in working in social media to help censor, with a relationship, law enforcement, with a relationship to current law enforcement working in the FBI.
1: The closest 60 Minutes ever did on the Twitter files was a piece in November of 22, early November of 22, on social media and political polarization in America. Just generally speaking, the chat, the back and forth on social media. But there's no way. The following month, CBS Evening News, and again, he wasn't anchor then, Scott Pelley, but down the hallway at CBS Evening News, they did a story on it, and there's no way he didn't know about it then. Well, you're lying, Scott Pelley.
0: But that was just the report that came out. They had to do story after story.
1: Oh, yeah.
0: I'm assuming of the actual, remember, congressional hearings.
1: Yes.
0: Where you had, you know, Schellenberger out there, because they were part of it also, Schellenberger and Taibbi, especially that were being attacked personally. And then remember what a big story it was. Was it Taibbi? Where the FBI showed up at his, or the IRS showed up at his door? Or was it Schellenberger? I can't remember who it was.
1: I can't remember which one it was, but it was one of those,
0: right,
1: two.
0: Remember that whole thing?
1: They showed up the day he was testifying.
0: Right, the day he was testifying. And remember they said it was about a refund or something. It was like, yeah, the IRS doesn't show up at your door like that.
1: Yeah, we owe you money.
0: And so it was such a big story, and Scott Pelley is trying to convince you that he didn't know about any of it. Well, then you're fired. You're fired because you're either lying, or it proves what I've said. You are in this insular bubble,
1: yeah,
0: where you have no idea what the hell's going on in the world, and you're considered one of the major focus points of 60 Minutes.
1: You're a horrible liar.
0: Yeah.
1: You made up a lie that just makes you sound ignorant.
0: I know. It's just like, and I'm, that was the other
1: you
0: thing.
1: You know,
0: is there any self-awareness here at all? Do you know what you're doing? Do you know how you're making yourself look like an idiot to anybody who has any type of basic intelligence at all? By the way, is he not childlike?
1: He really is. No, he is. He's a teenager who believes, he's that kind of teenager who believes he knows more than the parents.
0: Yeah.
1: And he's sounding like he's, I'm just Ron Burgundy. I just read what's on the prompter. I didn't know this Barry Weiss. I don't know who he is. It's a she. Oh, I'm just learning that. Good. Then your firing is justified.
0: Yes.
1: Because you're ignorant. It was a massive turn in social media. I believe it's what prompted Zuckerberg to eventually go on Rogan and say, well, yeah, they called us during the summer of, 2016 about the laptop, or 2020 about the laptop. And said, there's going to be some misinformation. We need you to throttle that misinformation down. Zuckerberg, that was his version of the Facebook files, mm-hmm. basically. When he was on Rogan, I think maybe another interview or two, he might have said similar things. But basically, that this was a huge, huge, huge story. And by the way, if you didn't do it, it also explains the justification for change, big change, at your parent company, CBS News. Because that right there tells you, well, I didn't even. So you guys never did a story on it. Because imagine that was Trump's FBI controlling all social media. Imagine that was Trump directing that. GOPer was directing that.
0: Cash Patel calling.
1: Yeah.
0: Social media to say, and hey, setting this story's coming out. Can you throttle this down a little bit?
1: I mean, they were basically setting up office at Twitter, the FBI was. They were setting up a, like, it was like a satellite office, almost. You know, they had just become so cozy there at Twitter, controlling the message. And we know Facebook the same thing.
0: We are Red Eye Radio.
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0: We're on our radio. He's Eric Cronin, and I'm Gary McNamara. You know, the one thing when you look back at it here where you know, we know Scott Pelley is lying when he said he didn't know who Barry Weiss was because it was the biggest media story for a significant period of time for over a year.
1: Yeah.
0: I mean, it was, and it's still huge today.
1: Yeah.
0: You know, him purchasing it and then starting the Twitter files. And then remember, how many reports did Barry Weiss put out? How many installments of the Twitter file were there?
1: Oh, man.
0: One, two, three, four, 10, 15, 20 installments of the Twitter files.
1: It seemed like we were getting a new one all the time.
0: Right. We're released between December and March of 2023. It was a story that was out there every single day. And Democrats, as we talked about when the hearings took place, you know, the personal attacks on, you know, on Taibbi and Schellenberger, and then Schellenberger, which I forgot which one got the visit from the IRS agents at his house.
1: The day he was testifying.
0: Wow. For Pelley to say he didn't know it.
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3: Here's your LX18 Storm Tracker forecast. For tonight, it is partly cloudy. It is warm. It is humid. Overnight lows dropping down to the low 70s. The muggies in full swing tomorrow. Mostly sunny, hot and humid. High temperatures up around 90. We're looking at heat index values getting into the upper 90s. Friday, partly sunny as a cold front moves in. That brings with it scattered thunderstorms and highs down to the mid-80s, still humid. Mostly sunny, less humid Saturday. Still in the mid-80s, though. I'm Chief Meteorologist Bill Mack on Lexington's News, Traffic and Weather Station, 97.3 FM WVLK.
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11: A Better Life with Dr. Sanjay Gupta.
12: We've talked a lot about measles over the past year, but mumps has largely flown under the radar, even though it's been making a bit of a comeback as well. That's because fewer people are getting the MMR vaccine, which stands for measles, mumps, and rubella. The vaccine's been around for decades. It is effective. It is safe. What makes mumps outbreaks difficult to contain is that symptoms usually don't appear for 2 to 3 weeks after someone's been exposed. And that can make it hard to pin down where that exposure took place. And someone who is infected can transmit the virus to someone else before they are symptomatic. If you get sick, which could manifest like a run-of-the-mill respiratory virus or the telltale swelling of your cheeks and jaw, all you can really do at that point is to treat the symptoms and also isolate yourself so you don't infect anyone else. I'm Dr. Sanjay Gupta, helping you live a better life.
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0: We're Red Eye Radio. He's Eric Carly, and I'm Gary McNamara. The inflation numbers have come out. And by the way, Mr. President, what not to say when an inflation report comes out. I love inflation.
17: Yeah.
0: Even if you say, because when the war is over, it will come down, you never say the words, I love inflation, because it will be used against every Republican coming up in November.
17: Yep. Yep. Yeah, the second half of that will never be
0: right.
17: Put in the ads. It's the first half. And even though their side said it and tried to promote inflation as a good thing when it was over 9% and saying that means people are spending more money.
0: It's one of the reasons they lost.
17: Yeah.
0: One of the major reasons they lost.
17: Yep.
0: Again, this is politics 101.
17: Yeah.
0: And I'm sorry for people that say, well, Trump's not a politician. He is now.
17: Yes. I thought we were beyond that, but yeah, you're right.
0: Yeah,
17: we probably have to.
0: The words never to say, politics 101. You never say the words, I love inflation.
17: Yeah, no.
0: I love the inflation. You never say those words ever.
17: No. No, no, no.
0: Yeah, but he finished it up. Doesn't matter.
17: No, yeah.
0: You say, no, we all hate inflation, but, right?
17: You say inflation is transitory.
0: No. You don't say that.
17: Well,
0: either.
17: In this case, you actually could say that it's temporary based on the war.
0: Do not say it's do not use the word transitory. Stay away from any T word.
17: As a result of our efforts in Iran, which will have a long-term benefit, which will mean a safe and prosperous United States, this is only temporary. And I'm telling you right now, it's going to be great. And we're going to take care of Iran, which gets us to the comments on Iran and the actions against Iran.
0: Which we'll get to in a minute here, but yeah. I just want to, let me just get to the problem. I think it was the Babylon Bee that had the headline.
17: Hmm.
0: Let me just check here. By the way, I just looked up, Maine update state flag with swastika, and it's a state, Maine state flag with yeah. a swastika.
17: Yeah.
0: Where was it yesterday? It was, I don't know, maybe it's not on the page. Maybe they just had it as on social media, but it was, people still looking for the benefit of the Iran war.
17: Yeah.
0: It was a Babylon Bee headline. Yeah. And again, I say that because Babylon Bee is a Christian pro-Trump.
17: Yeah.
0: And they're not anti-Trump at all.
17: No.
0: Parody website. So I saw that yesterday. I'm like, oh, boy. But when you look at it, just get to look at the inflation numbers, and then we'll get down to all the Iran stuff. The consumer price index increased 4.2% last year relative to a year earlier, the highest annual inflation rate since April of 23, and an increase from 3.8% in April. 60% of it, though, because of energy prices.
17: Yeah.
0: Okay. Right, so right. you look at it and you can say, all right, the economically speaking, the economists looked at it and said, well, really can't get anything on this because the energy prices are so much of it. Right at the moment, I don't care about, it's not the economic issues that's number one to me. It's the political issue of how this will hurt you in November.
17: Yeah,
0: and that, right. that's why when he said, oh, I love the inflation, it's like, oh, God, please just shut up. But when you look at it, food from home still up 2.7%. Food away from home up 3.5%. That's interesting because food away from home, normally the last couple of months has been lower than food food at home. It's actually been lower.
17: Yeah, but there have been some fast food menu adjustments, I think, during that period, which is why that may have happened.
0: Energy up 23.5%, gasoline 40.5%, of course, electricity 5.9%, pipe gas 3%, apparel, you look at it now as we get closer to, with schools ending, for example, is ending on the East Coast. It's been out for a few weeks, but still, you've got over the summer looking for school stuff. Apparel up 4.8%. Rent of primary residence 2.9%. New vehicles and used cars down. That's because they're not selling. You saw the OEMs a couple of weeks ago said expect a bad year.
17: Yeah.
0: Right. You had motor vehicle maintenance and repair 6.1%. Motor vehicle insurance up 6.1%. Airfare 26.7%. Medical care services 3.8%. And so you look at those numbers and you can throw out the numbers and say this, you take out the energy prices and it's not that bad. Economically speaking, you can say that if the war ends in a month and gasoline prices come down. My major concern right now, as I said, everything I'm focused on is I want the Republicans to win. Any criticism I have towards Republicans and the administration is based on one thing. Not that I want the Democrats to win. I want the Republicans to win. And it seems like at times they are not as focused as the members of their party wish them to be.
17: You know, I'm thinking in my mind, looking at the calendar, If you were going to do what needs to be done and complete the mission in Iran, which I believe should include two main items, and that is taking the regime out and then getting the securing and getting and keeping the uranium, that two-tier mission, I'm thinking to myself, well, I mean, you probably could do it in 8 weeks, but I don't know. That seems like a short period for me. But let's just say you could do it in 8 weeks. That still basically gets you to mid-August, prices start dropping on energy late August. The driving season will be ending in late August. And then you start seeing then the energy prices because of heating oil, just natural demand, would come back as the months start to cool. But the point would be is that if you could get that mission done, you might be able to settle the markets, but I don't even know if you have that kind of time. Even if you could get the mission done in 8 weeks, you're asking for the public to have the perception of, I saw gas at 313 the other day. And I thought to myself,
0: I paid 320, which is really a dollar lower than it was.
17: Yeah. And so, and the president, in fact, told us yesterday why that was.
0: Right.
17: They have been sneaking oil through the Strait of Hormuz all along, and Iran just discovered it. And the so the supply, and he said it was millions of barrels a day. So if, you know, if the supply, again, if there was this glut.
0: A total of 100 million barrels, which would be 5 days' supply for the United States.
17: Right. And if you're looking at that, you know, that effort, if there was some kind of offshore glut or whatever, which has happened, you know, I didn't hear anything like that. But this was a secretive mission, he said. No lights on the freighters, nothing. So he said Iran found out about it or they'd still be doing it. Is that more justification of, all right, you're going to have to control the Strait of Hormuz. The down pilots is one thing, but beyond that, you've got to control Iran. You've got to control the regime. You've got to, and you've got to get the mission done. There's no discussion. There is no deal to be had with Iran. No one believes that. And the administration knows that. So trying to kick the can until November 3rd is a futile effort. You're going to have a two-tier mission. You take out the regime and you get control of all of the uranium. And I don't know if that can be done right now. I'm just throwing this out. That's in order to complete conquering Iran. That's what you're going to have to do. And then, of course, maintain the Strait of Hormuz.
0: Look, the president yesterday said what the biggest supporters of what he has done, you know, initially what he did in Iran, have been saying all along. In fact, if you look at the New York Post editorial, which we read on the air yesterday, the New York Post editorial said that Trump's advisors need to stop, you know, having the United States look like suckers. And the president said yesterday, he said those words.
17: Yep.
0: Iran is playing us for suckers, which means they're playing you for a sucker. Because you're the only one that matters. You're the guy running the whole thing.
17: No, this is all about you.
0: So Trump came out and said, they're playing me for a sucker, which is exactly. And so everything that he has been saying, all the 38 times that the New York Post actually counted that he has said we're close to a deal, was all BS. All of it.
17: They were stalling. If you were helping them, if you were stalling and believing the talks were going anywhere, you were helping them do whatever that was.
0: By the way, I'm saying Iran was BSing. You're not BSing if you believe it. If Trump believed it. I don't know whether. Here's my point. Did Trump really believe it, or was he just doing that politically because he was trying? He thought it was politically advantageous to keep promoting it, even if he knew we weren't close to a deal.
17: It's hard to know.
0: I don't know.
17: And I thought for the first few weeks, this gives you room for a very important intel mission. Let the dust settle. But we're so far past that. Now it is, Iran's had time to, according to reports and satellite photos, start to, dig out the rubble of those missile sites and possibly make progress at getting the uranium. Now, it's been told by the administration and I think a couple of people in the media said, well, they can't, they don't have the equipment to get all the uranium. I don't know that. I don't know what equipment they're being supplied by China, by Russia. The Israelis have been hanging out in Azerbaijan with troops there. That was discovered, and that's the land, basically the land between Russia and Iran. You have to go through Azerbaijan if you're going to move by land. And so, it's hard to know what's going on and what they're being supplied with, what Iran has. I think, again, the first few weeks, it's heavy intel mission to find out what's left when the dust settles. But if you do believe that they're at the table and they want a meaningful deal, first of all, you're a sucker to believe it, that they would ever abide by the deal.
0: Right. Because they'll write a deal, they'll put it down on paper, and then just, okay, all right, well, now it's going to be 60 days or 90 days where we come to a, a ceasefire. Remember, because it was a ceasefire and then a peace deal 60 to 90 days down the road or whatever.
17: Yeah, right.
0: And they're like, fine, we'll just keep breaking it all the way then.
17: Right.
0: And that's the whole point. Even when the president said, because it seemed like he was coming out strong yesterday, and then it was like, I got a call. They called me directly, and they're ready to deal, and they better, otherwise we bomb the S out of them tomorrow.
17: No.
0: And it's just like, well, no, they're extending this. They're extending this.
17: There's no deal to be had.
0: They're extending it.
17: There's no deal to be had.
0: Right.
17: Take out the regime.
0: All there is the United States setting the terms and verifying it.
17: Yeah, and the regime has to be gone, because even if we have the uranium, the regime is going to fund, if you let them play in the oil game, they're going to fund their proxies.
0: Which will be attacking the United States.
17: Yes.
0: We are Red Eye Radio.
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0: Beer When I Radio. He's our crony, and I'm Gary McNamara. Just real quickly, looking at the latest reports of what might be going on overnight, and there was some of the reports that over Israel and Jordan, whatever, that there were other missiles and,
1: right,
0: and things like that.
1: Right.
0: And that I was reading that on X. You know, I haven't seen it. Just went to Fox News. Haven't seen an update on it, but we'll do some research on that to find out the latest on that, because as we know, even after the and by the way, those helicopter pilots, you read the story on that, they were awful lucky. The drone, the explosives in the drone didn't blow up.
1: Yeah, right.
0: With the helicopter right between them.
1: Right. Yeah.
0: And so
1: yeah, that story is
0: that's
1: wild.
0: It was wild. So it's going to be interesting to see what happens in the next 36 hours.

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8: More strikes in Iran. I'm Ted Lindner, Fox News. The Pentagon unleashing another round of strikes on Wednesday, once again ramping up the attacks against Tehran. President Trump insisting Iran will either make a deal through negotiations or through force. Fox's Trey Yingst with more as he spoke with the president.
9: I asked the president what will happen if the Iranians do not sign an agreement that was put forward by American negotiators. President Trump said, quote, we'll bomb the S out of them tomorrow night. And so the president is leaving the military option on the table if the Iranians are unwilling to sign this good faith deal that would ultimately open the Strait of Hormuz and ensure that they cannot advance a nuclear program toward a nuclear bomb. That is the bottom line here that President Trump has reiterated over and over again.
8: Meantime, the president signing the Secure America Act, which gives nearly $70 billion in funding to ICE and CBP until the end of his term. The president praising the bill in the Oval Office.
10: We'll give the heroes of ICE and Border Patrol, and that's what they are, the heroes, what they have to go through to keep us safe, the support and resources they need to defend our borders, protect our homeland, and to keep America safe.
8: Democrats had opposed funding those agencies unless they underwent reforms after immigration agents shot and killed two U.S. citizens in Minnesota earlier this year. Attorneys for Carmelo Anthony, who was convicted of murder this week in that fatal stabbing in Texas a year ago, have now announced plans that they will be filing an appeal in the case. And in Madison Square Garden on Wednesday night, the New York Knicks staging a remarkable comeback after trailing by 29 points at one point to stun the San Antonio Spurs 107-106. They now have a 3-1 lead in the series. Game 5 will be Saturday night in San Antonio with a chance for the Knicks to win their first championship in 53 years. 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
11: Here's your Lakes 18 Storm Tracker forecast. For tonight, it is partly cloudy. It is warm. It is humid. Overnight lows dropping down to the low 70s. The muggies in full swing tomorrow. Mostly sunny, hot and humid. High temperatures up around 90. We're looking at heat index values getting into the upper 90s. Friday, partly sunny as a cold front moves in. That brings with it scattered thunderstorms and highs down to the mid-80s. Still humid. Mostly sunny, less humid Saturday. Still in the mid-80s, though. I'm Chief Meteorologist Bill Mack on Lexington's News, Traffic and Weather Station, 97.3 FM WVLK.
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7: This is America in the Morning from Westwood One. Good morning, I'm John Trout. It's Thursday, June 11th, 2026. Here's what's coming up on America in the Morning.
8: President Trump says Iran is taking too long to negotiate a deal, and now they will have to pay the price.
9: We're going to be attacking them.
8: Ed Donahue, Washington.
10: Reacting to victory for a controversial political candidate in Maine.
9: Just like a pig.
10: I'm Clayton Nebel.
11: Thousands of Southern Baptists overwhelmingly voted to advance a formal ban on women pastors. I'm Lisa Dwyer.
12: The president of FIFA defended their tournament ticket prices and told fans to chill. I'm Haya Pinjwani.
13: Another ugly sell-off for stocks yesterday. Inflation soars and oil prices pop higher. I'm Jessica Ettinger.
7: Chicago police investigating a cross burning in a public park. And Julie Walker reports from New York on NBA championship security and the biggest comeback in finals history. All ahead on America in the Morning. It's 7 after. While both sides are not saying the ceasefire is over, the U.S. military conducted a second round of what CENTCOM is describing as self-defense strikes against targets in Iran, which comes after the Iranian military shot down an Apache attack helicopter patrolling near the Strait of Hormuz. Correspondent Ed Donahue reports on the rising tensions between the U.S. and Iran, and comes as President Trump continues to say a peace deal is within reach, while Iran's leaders are warning they will defend against any aggression, and on Wednesday fired on U.S. military facilities in Kuwait, Bahrain, and Jordan.
9: Which I'm just announcing today for the first time, but we've been taking out millions of barrels of oil. Millions of barrels. Every night we took out oil, but now I'm gonna tell you because they just figured it out. So now that they figured it out, I can tell you. It was very hard for me. I wanted to say it so badly, but it was, I didn't want to ruin it, but it was very hard. But millions of barrels of oil has come out.
8: President Trump says Iran is taking too long to negotiate a deal, and now they will have to pay the price.
14: You said that now they will have to pay the price.

0: Yeah. What did you mean by that specifically?
1: Well, we're going to be attacking them, and attacking them very hard.
0: You're resuming bombing?
1: Yeah, well, we are. Based on the helicopter, I guess we have the right to do that. You know, they shot down a very, very incredible, actually an incredible machine. And at first they said they didn't do it, then they admitted they did. It was sort of easy because we have the bomb. We actually have the bomb. Got very lucky that bomb didn't explode. That bomb was lodged in the helicopter, didn't explode.
2: At the White House, the president wouldn't say if he planned to follow through on threats he made earlier in the war to attack bridges and utility plants in Iran. His message to Iran, stop delaying and sign a deal.
1: It's a good deal. It doesn't give them the right to have a nuclear weapon. In fact, it totally prohibits them from ever having a nuclear weapon. And it was just tap, tap, tap. I don't know what they're doing.
2: In the Senate, Vermont Democrat Peter Welch says there isn't a plan.
3: We're nowhere. The president has failed on this. The Strait of Hormuz is closed. It's putting incredible pressure on our economy. There's not even negotiations going on.
2: Welch says the president is trying to save face. Ed Donahue, Washington.
4: President Trump called him a thug, and New York Congresswoman Alexandria Ocasio-Cortez said his name on the ballot is hard to stomach. Democrats and Republicans are reacting to a primary win for a Democrat candidate for Senate in Maine. Correspondent Clayton Neville has more.
5: Graham Plattner's the Democratic candidate challenging Republican incumbent Senator Susan Collins in the race for her seat. Plattner sailed through the Democratic primary despite scandal to include a tattoo that he had and eventually covered that resembled a Nazi symbol. There are also accusations of crude behavior by Plattner from former girlfriends. The political outsider admitted to sexting with women other than his wife, and President Trump backing Collins, of course, in the race that has potential to shift the balance of power in Congress.
1: He's a thug, and they're trying to make excuses for him. I mean, he's worse than any human being that's ever run for office, probably.
5: The president called Plattner a pig.
1: He's like a pig. I watched him a couple of times. He's like a pig. That's what he reminds me of. You know, I come up with good names for people.
5: Democrats aren't publicly defending Plattner's past, but do insist that he's a changed man. Senator Bernie Sanders has said that Plattner has grown up over the years. Others point to the political angle.
6: Obviously, there's a lot in that behavior that's really challenging. It's hard to stomach, you know, in some of it.
5: Congresswoman Alexandria Ocasio-Cortez spoke with CNN.
6: At the end of the day, I think that this is a choice. If the choice on the ballot is between that and a senator who's voted to take health care away from millions of Americans, that's the situation that we have to weigh.
5: Plattner's denied claims of sexual assault, but admitted to being a far from perfect boyfriend. The oyster farmer insisting he's committed to beating Republicans in November. I'm Clayton Neville.
4: The latest polling out of Maine, which was done a day before the primary, has Plattner with just a 2 percentage point lead over Senator Susan Collins, who on Wednesday received the endorsement of President Trump. Maine polling in May showed Plattner with a lead of as much as 9 points. It's 12 after. No pulpit for Southern Baptist women. That and more when America in the Morning continues after these messages.
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14: A Better Life with Dr. Sanjay Gupta.
15: How often do you stop to wonder whether you should share something that's revealing, maybe even embarrassing, with a partner, a friend, or even your boss? In her new book called Revealing, The Underrated Power of Oversharing, behavioral scientist Leslie John says doing just that can help you deepen relationships that are vital to your life. We need people to trust us in order to get things like love, friendship, and career success. That's what she told us. When you make yourself vulnerable by revealing something sensitive, it does make other people trust you. In turn, when you ask someone to reveal something about themselves, showing that interest will generally lead someone to like you more. Why? Because people like to be asked about themselves, she says. It also signals that they are discriminating and choosy, but in a good way. I'm Dr. Sanjay Gupta, helping you live a better life.
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4: 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What will today bring in the weather department? Here's AccuWeather.com meteorologist LaTroy Thornton.
17: Today brings the first of 2 days when hot and humid conditions play a large role in the potential development of severe weather from parts of the southeast into the mid-Atlantic and portions of the northeast, with today's risk for thunderstorms that may bring damaging winds and hail, the highest from around the Albany area of New York, southeastward into Rhode Island, and southwestward across nearly all of Pennsylvania, as well as central and eastern West Virginia, all but far western parts of Virginia, portions of North Carolina, mainly to the north of I-85, and northward through the nation's capital. However, the risk for severe weather looks to be the highest for portions of the Great Lakes region and into the Midwest, mainly from Michigan south and west through northwestern Ohio, nearly all of Indiana, Illinois, and Missouri, into central Oklahoma, plus much of Iowa, where a potential outbreak of severe weather today and tonight may bring strong winds, large hail, and some tornadoes. The tornado risk may end up the highest across portions of northwestern Illinois, far southeastern Iowa, and southern Wisconsin for this afternoon and evening. Otherwise, showers extend from Montana through much of the Dakotas into Minnesota and northwestern Wisconsin, with the risk for a spotty afternoon thunderstorm for northern and western Texas, as well as along the Gulf Coast from Texas to Alabama, also including eastern and southern North Carolina, much of South Carolina, southern portions of Georgia, and especially Florida, where there could be showers and thunderstorms at any time over parts of the Florida Peninsula. Dry conditions continue over the southwest where the heat rebuilds, with a dry Thursday likely to extend through the west coast. In Falling Spring, West Virginia, today looks humid with a heavy gusty thunderstorm, high 86. For Dodge City, Kansas, it looks sunny and breezy but less hot instead, high 85. I'm AccuWeather.com meteorologist LaTroy Thornton.
4: 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Search America in the Morning in your favorite listening app. It's 16 after. The Southern Baptists held their convention in Florida, where they elected a new president and also approved a constitutional amendment that would bar women from serving as pastors in their church. Correspondent Lisa Dwyer reports.
18: Thousands of Southern Baptists overwhelmingly voted on a 3-1 margin to advance a formal ban on women pastors in the nation's largest Protestant denomination. The vote on the amendment easily exceeds the required 2/3 majority. A similar 2/3 vote is required at next year's meeting to become part of the Southern Baptist Constitution. While the SBC can't tell its self-governing churches what to do, it does have the power to expel churches from convention membership, declaring them not in friendly cooperation. I'm Lisa Dwyer.
4: The first matches for the World Cup soccer will begin today in Mexico, who, along with the United States and Canada, are the host nations for the tournament. But not every stadium will be sold out. As correspondent Haya Panjwani reports, the games are beginning with controversy, which includes visa issues for Iran, FIFA's president defending some sky-high ticket prices, and acknowledging a Somali referee who was denied U.S. entry.
11: Less than 24 hours before kickoff, the president of FIFA defended their tournament ticket prices and told fans to chill about the referee who was denied entry to the United States.
19: If we do something wrong, then probably everyone selling tickets in North America is doing something wrong.
11: FIFA president Gianni Infantino defending ticket prices for the 48-nation tournament.
19: We check what we do with the best lawyers.
11: After criticism, FIFA offered some $60 tickets to national federations. Infantino says the average ticket price is under $500, comparable to U.S. sports. He also said he's unconcerned about investigations by attorneys general in several states. He also told reporters it was unfortunate that the Somali referee, Omar Artin, was denied entry to the U.S., but...
19: Chill. Relax. We work on everything. We try to solve everything.
11: Mexico gets the World Cup started Thursday. Canada and the United States will host their first games Friday. I'm Haya Pinjwani.
4: It's 18 after. Inflation taking a bite out of our earnings. That and more when America in the Morning continues after these messages.
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4: We're back on America in the Morning. It's 20 after. Wall Street in a slump yesterday. CNBC's Jessica Ettinger has Thursday business.
25: Wall Street opens this morning after an ugly sell-off for stocks again yesterday. Inflation soared in May. President Trump with more threats for Iran. Oil prices jumping. The Dow had its worst day since the end of March yesterday. That was about 4 weeks into the now four-month Iran war. The Dow down 900 points. The Nasdaq has lost 7% of its value now over the last five trading sessions. The S&P 500 index, the fund for which is in a lot of retirement accounts and brokerage accounts, well, it's down about 4.5% from its recent all-time high.
26: I don't see a rotation last couple of days into other sectors. I see rotation from green to red.
25: Short Hills Capital's Steve Weiss on CNBC. But the Carson Group's Ryan Dietrich on CNBC, he's a little more optimistic.
27: Let's just remember, it wasn't that long ago we're talking about the S&P 500 up 9 weeks in a row, you know, up almost 20% in 2 months. I mean, we've all heard the stats and the figures. It's not perfect, but I think this is still a healthy consolidation.
25: Gold back to where it was last Thanksgiving, down another 3% yesterday at just under $4,100 an ounce. U.S. crude oil popped back up amid threats from the U.S. to Iran.
0: Most estimates say that we have lost between $1 billion and $1.2 billion of oil from the market because of this war. So we are still losing significant volumes every single day. How does this end? If it ends with Iran exercising operational control over the Strait of Hormuz, charging a transit fee like they are doing now, you are not going to normalize anywhere close to pre-crisis levels. It really matters how does this end, along with when does it end?
25: RBC's Halima Croft on CNBC. Inflation hit its highest in 3 years in the May CPI report, the Consumer Price Index. Here's IBM Vice Chairman Gary Cohen on CNBC. He's the former director of the National Economic Council.
1: Look, we're 4.2%, which in itself is a problem. But then when you take the other side of the equation, which is wages, wages are not keeping up with inflation. So we are losing purchasing power in the country. The bottom Americans, which is the vast, vast majority, 80+% of Americans, are losing consumptive ability every day. So as prices go up and wages don't keep up, they're losing the ability to purchase. And I think we have to think seriously about that and what it means.
25: On today's watch list, we get the latest on inflation at the wholesale level with the producer price index. Earnings are coming from Adobe. We also find out how many people applied for unemployment benefits last week. And FIFA World Cup soccer begins.
4: CNBC's Jessica Ettinger. It's 24 after. Cross burning in a public park. That and more when America in the Morning continues after these messages.
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4: We're back at 26 after. This is America in the Morning. It was a shocking scene in the Windy City as police in Chicago are investigating a cross burning in a public park. Details from correspondent Donna Warder.
30: Kainika Carlton was in her vehicle with her daughter and mother-in-law when they took video Tuesday of a huge cross engulfed in flames as it leaned against a tree in Chicago's Grant Park.
31: You're kidding me. In 2026, we are burning crosses.
30: Whoa.
31: That's crazy.
30: Chicago police are investigating a motive. In the U.S., cross burnings have historically been symbols of racial hatred, intertwined with the history of the Ku Klux Klan. The U.S. Supreme Court in 2003 ruled that cross burnings are banned only when they are intended to intimidate. I'm Donna Warder.
4: Security in New York City wasn't as heavy for the NBA Finals as it was when President Trump attended the game, but it was still a show of force, correspondent Julie Walker reports.
6: Police are out. Metal barricades are up where the New York Knicks play game four of the NBA Finals against the San Antonio Spurs. But it's nothing like Monday when a massive fence as tall as Wemby was up. That's when President Trump was in town to view game three, which the Knicks lost. With fewer restrictions, lots of people are stopping here to take pictures in front of the garden, many wearing their Knicks gear decked out in blue and orange, as well as those new championship T-shirts. On Monday, a viewing party in Bryant Park got out of hand, turning violent, police making arrests, some officers hurt. Officials stressing they don't want a repeat. The only repeat they want is a Knicks win. They took games one and two. At MSG in Midtown, I'm Julie Walker.
4: At one point, down by 29 points, the Knicks came back to beat the San Antonio Spurs 107-106. America in the Morning for Thursday, June 11th, 2026, is produced by Jeff McKay. I'm John Trout. This is Westwood One.
11: Here's your LX 18 Storm Tracker forecast for tonight. It is partly cloudy. It is warm. It is humid. Overnight lows dropping down to the low 70s. The muggies in full swing tomorrow. Mostly sunny, hot and humid. High temperatures up around 90. We're looking at heat index values getting into the upper 90s. Friday, partly sunny as a cold front moves in. That brings with it scattered thunderstorms and highs down to the mid 80s. Still humid. Mostly sunny, less humid Saturday. Still in the mid-80s, though. I'm Chief Meteorologist Bill Mack on Lexington's News, Traffic and Weather Station, 97.3 FM WVLK.
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21: 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It completely changed the way I look at the ocean.
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7: Microsoft co-founder Bill Gates testified before a House committee about his ties to Jeffrey Epstein. Ed Donahue, Washington.
8: Federal authorities served a search warrant at a Southern California aerospace facility where a chemical tank overheated last month. I'm Haya Pinjwani.
9: Defense Secretary Pete Hegseth visited Guantanamo Bay, stressing military readiness. I'm Sue Aller.
10: Federal charges filed surrounding anti-Israel protests in Michigan. I'm Clayton Neville.
22: New data shows consumer prices rose 4.2% in May from a year ago.
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25: A Marvel actor and horror movie star makes an announcement about his health. I'm Kevin Carr.
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4: Welcome back. You're with America in the Morning. The threat of severe weather is growing for today, Thursday. Here's AccuWeather.com meteorologist LaTroy Thornton.
40: As a cold front pushes eastward into a hot and humid air mass in place over parts of the Midwest and Great Lakes regions, AccuWeather severe weather experts are increasingly concerned about a potential outbreak of severe weather today and into the nighttime hours, with the risk for dangerous thunderstorms extending from central Oklahoma north and eastward through southeastern Kansas, as well as much of Missouri, and north and east from there into far southeast Minnesota, all but northwestern Wisconsin, all of Michigan outside of the western Upper Peninsula, plus portions of Ohio and Indiana. Thunderstorms in these areas may bring widespread damaging wind gusts of at least 70 to 80 miles per hour, as well as large hail and tornadoes. This is just one of two areas with a risk for severe weather today. As farther to the east, storms through this evening may bring strong winds of 50 to 60 miles per hour, as well as hail and some intense downpours to a large zone extending from northern North Carolina through central and eastern West Virginia, all but far western portions of Pennsylvania, parts of central and especially southern New York, southwestern New England, and southward through Long Island, New Jersey, the Delmarva Peninsula, and just about all of Virginia. Outside of the severe weather risk zones, today brings showers from Minnesota and the Dakotas westward into mainly northern and eastern Montana, with a spotty afternoon thunderstorm into parts of the Texas Panhandle and West Texas. A similar risk develops from South Texas into the central Gulf Coast, with a spotty thunderstorm this afternoon for the Carolinas and southern Georgia, although the risk for a couple of thunderstorms becomes higher through Florida. However, most areas to the west of the plains look to turn out rather dry today. That's the weather across America. I'm AccuWeather.com meteorologist LaTroy Thornton.
4: 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One of the richest men in the world went to Capitol Hill and sat before the House Oversight Committee behind closed doors. to give testimony on his relationship with the late Jeffrey Epstein. Correspondent Ed Donahue reports what Bill Gates was asked in the Jeffrey Epstein congressional investigation.
0: We just want to know about his relationship with Mr. Epstein and Ms. Maxwell. What did he see? Did he know what was going on? Was he involved in any of this? I'm sure as we ask questions, more questions will arise. I will say this. No one's accusing Bill Gates of any wrongdoing, and I certainly appreciate him coming in voluntarily.
2: Microsoft co-founder Bill Gates testified before a House committee about his ties to Jeffrey Epstein. The tech billionaire became the latest powerful figure linked to Epstein to testify before the House Oversight Committee.
3: Glad to be here voluntarily to testify, to help with the committee's work. I'll start with an opening statement in the hearing room. I hope my testimony is helpful to the important work of the committee to find justice for the victims.
2: Gates said he made a grave error in judgment by meeting with Epstein and never witnessed nor had any indication Epstein was engaged in ongoing criminal conduct. Gates' name appears multiple times in the Epstein files. Ranking Democrat Robert Garcia says Gates was aware Epstein had been convicted of a horrific crime and continued to interact with him to seek money for his foundation.
5: Mr. Gates was aware that Jeffrey Epstein had been convicted and for a horrific crime and continued to interact with him to seek money for his foundation. And I think that, obviously, I think we would agree was a horrific judgment call.
2: Fellow Democrat Raja Krishnamoorthy was expecting more from the testimony.
6: Mr. Gates is not as candid and forthcoming as he can be. He's a little combative.
2: Gates and his ex-wife, Melinda French Gates, had said their association with Epstein created tension in their marriage. Ed Donahue, Washington.
4: Federal authorities issue search warrants and collected documents at the California plant where a toxic chemical tank overheated, forcing thousands to evacuate last month. Correspondent Haya Panjwani reports that while the operator of the chemical facility is apologizing, people who live near the plant remain outraged that not enough's being done to keep them safe. Audio courtesy KNBC-TV Los Angeles.
7: He couldn't even answer a question straight. I've been really disappointed with how they've been handling this entire situation and with the lack of transparency and lack of communication to the community members themselves.
11: There was just a lot of deflection. There was no accountability being taken.
8: Federal authorities served a search warrant at a Southern California aerospace facility where a chemical tank overheated last month. 50,000 residents were forced to evacuate because authorities feared an explosion. The warrant signed by a federal judge last week approved the seizure of documents and records related to the storage, use, or disposal of methyl methacrylate, the chemical inside the affected tank. At a Tuesday City Council meeting, GKN Aerospace Transparency Systems Senior Vice President Steve Carlin apologized to the Garden Grove community.
12: On behalf of GKN and the Garden Grove plant, I want to say I'm sorry that this event and this incident occurred. I understand, and I realize sitting here tonight, understand what a disruptive event it was and how unsettling it is to the greater community. It's particularly unsettling to us at GKN because of the long history we have with Garden Grove.
8: The FBI confirmed its agents were searching the property in the Orange County city. A GKN spokesperson told the AP the company is cooperating with authorities.
12: We are very much aware that we have broken a trust in the last couple of weeks, and we have a long way to go to earn back that trust. But you have my pledge that this company will do whatever it takes to earn back that trust, make you as proud of us to be part of Garden Grove as we are to be simply known as Garden Grove around the world.
8: I'm Haya Panjwani.
4: Defense Secretary Pete Hegseth traveled to Cuba to visit American troops at Guantanamo Bay. Sue Aller reports the Secretary of War praised the troops, but also warned Iran that the U.S. will negotiate peace with force, and if Cuba sought weapons, it could invite a U.S. military response.
9: Defense Secretary Pete Hegseth traveled to Guantanamo Bay, Cuba this week, where he toured the base, received operational briefings, and met with U.S. service members, thanking them for their work and praising their dedication and the importance of their mission.
13: History still happens today. History still happens in the eyes and the mind of all of you. And then you look at Cuba, where we are, where the United States of America has been for over 100 years and where we will remain in key terrain. And that government has decisions to make about what kind of reforms they want to pursue.
9: While speaking to the troops, Hegseth said the Trump administration sees the Western Hemisphere as a key strategic priority. He even joked that the historic Monroe Doctrine, which warned European powers against interfering in the Americas, has been replaced by what he called the Donroe Doctrine.
13: There was something called the Monroe Doctrine that was ignored for far too long by presidents that wanted to pretend like our backyard didn't matter.
9: The visit comes as the Pentagon continues to emphasize military readiness and border security operations, with Guantanamo Bay remaining an important U.S. military outpost.
13: It's our job at the War Department to be prepared for whatever our commander-in-chief asks us to do on behalf of defending the American people.
9: The Guantanamo Bay stop is part of a series of visits by senior administration officials aimed at reinforcing the Pentagon's priorities and maintaining direct contact with troops.
13: No country on earth can match the capabilities of the United States of America. We seek no enemies. We seek no foes. We're a great friend.
9: I'm Sue Aller.
4: 17 till. When we return on America in the Morning, inflation and the shrinking U.S. dollar. New data surrounding the Consumer Price Index after these messages.
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18: We've talked a lot about measles over the past year, but mumps has largely flown under the radar, even though it's been making a bit of a comeback as well. That's because fewer people are getting the MMR vaccine, which stands for measles, mumps, and rubella. The vaccine's been around for decades. It is effective. It is safe. What makes mumps outbreaks difficult to contain is that symptoms usually don't appear for 2 to 3 weeks after someone's been exposed. And that can make it hard to pin down where that exposure took place. And someone who is infected can transmit the virus to someone else before they are symptomatic. If you get sick, which could manifest like a run-of-the-mill respiratory virus or the telltale swelling of your cheeks and jaw, all you can really do at that point is to treat the symptoms and also isolate yourself so you don't infect anyone else. I'm Dr. Sanjay Gupta, helping you live a better life.
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4: It's 15 till. Welcome back. You're with America in the Morning. The Department of Justice announced they will not seek the death penalty as part of a plea agreement with the man charged in the political assassinations of the top Democrat in the Minnesota House, along with her husband, as well as the attempted murderers of a state senator and his wife. Vance Boulder, charged in the shootings, was scheduled to appear in court this morning in Minneapolis for a change of plea hearing. The 58-year-old was the target of the largest manhunt in Minnesota history. He was charged with shooting Minnesota House Speaker Melissa Hortman and State Senator John Hoffman at their homes while disguised as a police officer and driving a fake squad car. From Minnesota to Michigan, where the Department of Justice has charged 8 people with witness intimidation and making threats in connection with anti-Israeli protests. Correspondent Clayton Neville reports.
0: The defendants are in their 20s and include 4 residents of Ann Arbor. Raids were also carried out in Wayne and other nearby counties. Federal prosecutors say the 8 individuals coordinated threats and damages on businesses following the October 7th, 2023 Hamas attack on Israel. Those disruptions were in response to the University of Michigan's financial support of Israel. The accused are said to have threatened to hurt their targets using poison, bombs, and psychological torture.
2: I think any violent act towards anybody is disheartening.
0: Residents spoke with ABC 7 in Detroit about the damages caused.
3: I think vandalism in any form is not a good way to solve things.
0: The Jewish Federation of Detroit released a statement after the charges were announced, saying that a clear message is being sent that hate and anti-Semitic violence have no place in the community or in the country. I'm Clayton Neville.
4: Rising gas prices push inflation to its highest level in 3 years for the month of May. Correspondent Marcela Sanchez reports this could have an impact on any thoughts of cutting key interest rates.
5: New data shows consumer prices rose 4.2% in May from a year ago, up from 3% in April and the third straight monthly increase. On a monthly basis, the Labor Department also reported that prices rose 0.5% in May. Prices have now risen faster than wages for several months. Families have been forced to dip into their savings, and more people are falling behind on their credit card bills. Large retailers also say they've noticed changes in customer behavior, including drivers buying smaller amounts of gas during visits to the pump. Inflation is now well above the Federal Reserve's 2% target, which it has surpassed for more than 5 years. Marcela Sanchez, Washington.
4: The Florida Supreme Court Wednesday allows new U.S. House districts drawn by Republicans to be used in the midterm elections in the Sunshine State, marking another victory for the GOP in a nationwide redistricting effort. Correspondent Lisa Dwyer reports.
6: The Florida Supreme Court has allowed the use of a new U.S. House map drawn by Republicans in the midterm elections. The court declined a request to issue a temporary injunction against the map. Attorneys representing voters argued that the new districts violate a state constitutional ban on political gerrymandering. Republicans currently hold 20 of the state's 28 U.S. House seats. The new voting districts could improve the GOP chances to win 4 additional seats in November. I'm Lisa Dwyer.
4: AI is not cheap, and it eats a lot of computing power. Now, 2 top AI companies agree to pay SpaceX over $2 billion each month just to use their systems. The new old tech guy, Chuck Palm, has that story.
19: If you thought the AI race was just about chatbots and agents, today's episode should give you something to think about. Google has just announced that they're paying Elon Musk's SpaceX $920 million every month, not to launch rockets, not even for satellites, simply for computing power. Under a deal filed with the SEC, Google gets access to roughly 110,000 NVIDIA GPUs that are housed at a SpaceX data center, starting this October through mid-2029. The reason? The surging customer demand for Google's Gemini AI platform exceeded their best forecasts. High demand used to be a good problem to have. Let's look at that for a minute. Google, the company that for years was the world's largest owner of AI computing infrastructure, is so stretched for capacity that it's renting space from a rocket company. And they're not alone. Anthropic struck a similar deal with SpaceX last month for $1.25 billion a month. Meanwhile, SpaceX is heading for its IPO next week with a target valuation of $1.75 trillion. That makes it potentially larger than Apple was at its heyday. And a big chunk of that valuation is now fueled by big tech writing checks like these. For more, follow the new old tech guy on X at Chuck Palm.
4: America in the Morning's Robert Workman has a check of Thursday sports. Robert?
7: It was the biggest comeback in NBA Finals history last night. The Knicks erased a 29-point deficit, defeating the Spurs 107-106 in Game 4 in New York to take a 3-1 series lead. San Antonio came out hot, making 11 of its first 16 three-pointers and led by 19 after the first quarter, 27 at the half, and 81-52 early in the third. But the Knicks chipped away while the Spurs went cold, making it a 15-point game going to the fourth, and finally grabbing the lead on a Jalen Brunson floater with 1:22 left. Then OG Anunoby tipped in Brunson's long miss with 1 second left for the winner.
8: He just told me I need to get on the glass, you know, offensive glass especially. Just use my ability, my size, strength, athleticism to make an impact on the glass. And it happened at the end.
7: Brunson had a game-high 36 points. Anunoby a career playoff best 33. The previous comeback record was set in 2008 when the Celtics were down 24 before chasing down the Lakers. The Knicks go for the championship clincher in San Antonio on Saturday night. Speaking of comebacks, the Giants trailed the Nationals 9-1 through 7 innings yesterday, then scored 5 times in the 8th and got a 9th inning grand slam from Bryce Eldridge for an 11-10 victory. The 21-year-old rookie is now the youngest player ever to hit a walk-off grand slam, breaking the record set in 1956 by Roberto Clemente. His granny was an inside-the-park job. And World Cup 2026 kicks off today with 2 matches in Mexico. That's Thursday Sports.
4: Thank you, Robert. It's 7 till. When we return on America in the Morning, he battles villains on screen. Now he's facing a very different fight in a condition often overlooked in men after these messages.
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4: It's 5 till on America in the Morning. Welcome back. X-Men star Tyler Mayne was diagnosed with breast cancer, a rare condition for a man, but one he wants people to know about. Entertainment reporter Kevin Carr has details.
43: On Monday, former wrestler and Marvel actor Tyler Mayne took to Instagram with a somber message for fans.
44: I have some bad news. I start chemo today. One in 750 men will be diagnosed with breast cancer in their lifetime. And I'm one of them.
43: In the 80s and 90s, Mayne wrestled in the WCW and retired in 1996. He then turned to acting, playing the villain Sabretooth in the X-Men movies. He has also starred in multiple horror films, most notably as the killer Michael Myers in Rob Zombie's Halloween series. Breast cancer is rare in men, but still regularly happens. About one in every 100 cases occurs in men. It can be dangerous because awareness is low and it is often not caught until it's in advanced stages. Mayne wants to use his case to make a difference.
44: Because it's rarely talked about, it's usually found at later stages and has worse outcomes. I want to change that.
43: Mayne explained in a written post that his doctors originally dismissed the lump, and he credits his wife for pushing him to get it removed. On Tuesday, the 59-year-old actor posted a second update.
0: Day two, chemo.
43: He disclosed further testing that had happened.
0: I did have three lymphs removed to check. There was nothing in them, thank God.
43: To help raise awareness for breast cancer in men, Maine plans to chronicle his 12 weeks of chemotherapy on his Instagram page at The Real Tyler Maine. I'm Kevin Carr.
4: Not every big-name actor can win the movie industry's top prize, but that doesn't mean you won't be rewarded down the road. Some famous names in Hollywood will be presented with honorary Oscars in mid-November. Correspondent Jennifer King reports.
1: The Academy of Motion Picture Arts and Sciences has announced their Governor's Awards, honorary Oscars given to artists with legendary careers but no statuette of their own. Actor Glenn Close has had 8 nominations for films including Hillbilly Elegy, The World According to Garp, and Fatal Attraction.
2: I'm not going to be ignored, Dan.
1: Other recipients include 4-time nominee Ridley Scott, who directed Alien, Blade Runner, and Gladiator.
3: My name is Maximus Decimus Meridius, Commander of the Armies of the North, General of the Felix Legions. Servant to the true emperor, Marcus Aurelius. Father to a murdered son, husband to a murdered wife, and I will have my vengeance in this life or the next.
1: Floyd Norman, the first black animator hired by Walt Disney Animation Studios, got his start on Sleeping Beauty in the 1950s and worked on classics from 101 Dalmatians to Monsters, Inc. Also receiving the Academy's Irving G. Thalberg Memorial Award, producers Christine Bichon and Pamela Koffler, founding partners of New York-based Killer Films. I'm Jennifer King.
4: That's our show for today, Thursday, June 11th, 2026. America in the Morning is produced by Jeff McKay. I'm John Trout. This is Westwood One.
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17: Another night of bombing Iran, despite a ceasefire.
18: I'm Dave Anthony. Fox News is fighting flares up for the third time this week.
21: Overnight, the United States unleashed powerful strikes against the Iranian regime. CENTCOM says that Iranian military surveillance systems, along with communication systems and air defense sites across Iran, were hit. Speaking from the Situation Room, President Trump told Fox News that 49 Tomahawk missiles hit locations as close to 40 miles from the capital of Tehran. Positions were also targeted along the southwestern part of Iran. The president described the strikes as violent and vicious. Also, President Trump says top Iranian officials called him directly, asking him to stop the bombing.
17: Fox's Trey Ingston, Tel Aviv. Iran has retaliated.
27: Iranian strikes targeted locations in Bahrain, Kuwait, and Jordan, all countries with a U.S. military presence. Kuwait condemned what it called sinful aggressions from Iran.
17: Fox's Jonathan Savage. Jordan says it shot down 20 Iranian missiles. Oil prices down slightly the day after a worse-than-expected inflation report led to a stock market sell-off, showing consumer prices rising the most in 3 years in May. Democrats are critical of a Trump comment that he loves the inflation. But the president insists he was taken out of context, adding he loves that prices are not higher and...
28: When the war is over?
29: Yes.
28: It's coming down.
29: I know you can't.
28: It's going to come down like a rock.
17: The president also says even as Iran insists it keeps blocking shipping in the Strait of Hormuz, a secret U.S. mission got commercial ships through the strait carrying 100 million barrels of oil. Drama in New York City last night in the NBA Finals.
30: The Knicks pull off the miracle comeback and lead it 3-1. Now one win away from a title.
17: The call on ABC, the Knicks hit the game-winning shot with a second left, completing the biggest comeback in NBA Finals history. The Spurs blew a 29-point second-half lead and lost 107-106. Game 5 will be Saturday in San Antonio. 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
18: Before the latest wave of U.S. attacks on Iran, War Secretary Pete Hegseth said,
26: "The War Department is prepared to set the terms to ensure that we get the kind of deal President Trump expects."
18: He also visited Guantanamo Bay in Cuba, where the U.S. still holds terror suspects, and he talked about the U.S. operation in the Eastern Pacific and Caribbean, targeting and taking out drug trafficking boats.
29: Secretary Hegseth said those measures include the campaign against narco-terrorists.
32: "We are hunting you like we hunted Al-Qaeda and ISIS in the Middle East."
29: The secretary said the U.S. is now getting support in that effort from other countries in the hemisphere. He also said Cuba has to make a decision on its future

0: when he allegedly set a fire in the Pacific Palisades on New Year's Day of last year. A defense attorney arguing the 30-year-old is no arsonist and tried to stop the fire by calling 911 when he saw it break out. He's accused of setting an inferno that was put out by officials but reignited days later amid hurricane-force winds to become the Palisades Fire, which destroyed nearly 7,000 structures and killed 12 people. Kristen Goodwin, Fox News.
1: We will get another inflation update this morning, expected to also show an increase in prices at the wholesale level. Ahead of that, on Wall Street, stock futures are rising the day after a massive sell-off. The Dow plunged 953 points. I'm Dave Anthony, and this is Fox News.
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1: We have a hot and muggy Thursday on the way, mostly to partly sunny skies, highs around 90, the heat index in the mid to upper 90s. Friday, a cold front drops in. It'll spark a few showers and storms, mostly cloudy skies, highs still in the mid 80s. Saturday, mostly sunny, muggy, mid 80s. Could see more showers and storms to wrap up the weekend. I'm meteorologist Tom Ackerman with your LEX 18 Storm Tracker forecast on Lexington's news, traffic, and weather station, 97.3 FM, WVLK.
11: 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Now let's check traffic from the Scheller Automotive Traffic Center. Here is MJ.
12: No delays due to collisions. Traffic is light. We do have a closure coming up at Longview Drive between Clay's Mill Road and Harrodsburg Road. You're going to have one lane blocked there for waterline work. I'm MJ, and that's your traffic.

0: 11th day of June. I'm Jack Patty. We're glad you're here today. Happy to have you with us. 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Spring into lawn care season with Triple Crown Elite Grass Seed in 5, 25, and 50-pound bags at the one and only Landscapers Corner at 1305 Old Frankfort Pike. Well, how are you? Today's National German Chocolate Cake Day. You like that? You can have mine. 10 days to Father's Day and 23 days to Independence Day. Here's our stupid criminal story to start us off this morning. Maybe this was kind of an ill-advised bra-burning protest. I don't know. Police in Washington searching for a man who allegedly set fire to a rack of bras inside a Walmart last Friday. He's believed to be a teenage boy, about 16 to 18 years old. They released an image of him where he's wearing a gray T-shirt that says Wildcat. Hey, and black sweatpants with an Army logo. Seems like a planned thing. He arrived in a white Cadillac Escalade. Yeah, this is just a kid, 16 to 18 years old. Driving an Escalade, directly to the women's lingerie section. He knew where he was going. He knew what he wanted to do. He set the fire, returned to the vehicle, and got away. Well, the old Walmart had to be evacuated and then ventilated after the flames were extinguished. Doesn't sound like there was any serious injuries. No word on the motive. Yeah, how can you think of a motive? Police are asking the public for leads. They haven't said what charges the guy may be facing. All right. Now let's see about the weather. That's the important thing this week with the Lions Bluegrass Fair in town, right? Of course. They've had, except for one day, I guess, they've had generally okay weather, although yesterday, gosh, that mugginess, and really this morning, too, you walk out and you're wet. Anyway, hot and steamy Thursday ahead. Partly to mostly sunny skies, high temperatures in the 90-degree range, heat index in the upper 90s, so it's going to be miserable out there again today. If you ride enough rides, you know, and eat enough cotton candy and stuff, you don't notice it, right? Take it easy, stay hydrated. Rounds of showers and storms will continue to pummel our neighbors to the north. Isolated showers and storms are possible across the far northern counties of Kentucky this afternoon. A cold front will spark a few showers and storms Friday, pull highs back down to the mid-80s. Yeah, how will you remember the days that mid-80s sounded really hot? Boy, it sounds pretty good to me now. After a nearly three-hour meeting Wednesday night, Fayette County School Board moved unanimously to place Dr. Demetrius Liggins on paid administrative leave, pending a review and resolution of information regarding the superintendent's employment, which is a lot of words for, I think he's gone. I sent him a text this morning inviting him on with us. FCPS Assistant Superintendent Dr. Bill Bradford was appointed interim for Superintendent Liggins, effective immediately, this says. The board also moved to retain the law firm of Van Antwerp Attorneys to conduct a review of information regarding the superintendent's employment and authorize the board chair to convey the administrative leave in writing. I will say for the record that the board is not entertaining any motions for a separation package, and the board is united in our support of Dr. Bill Bradford, board chair Tyler Murphy said. We're focused on ensuring stability for our children, staff, and families, and ensuring Fayette County Public Schools remain focused on its core mission of supporting student success. According to his LinkedIn, Bradford has served as assistant superintendent since July 24 and worked as the district's chief school leadership office prior. An alum of Transylvania University, Bradford received his doctorate in education from Northern Kentucky University. I'm obviously very humbled to have the opportunity to serve as the acting superintendent for the Fayette County Public Schools, Bradford was quoted as saying. Well, Lots of other things going on, particularly in sports. Wow. Ooh, what? Holy moly. The top 15 teams in the World Cup tournament getting underway in Mexico today. Our first game will be tomorrow. ESPN asked a panel of 20 reporters to rank the top 15 teams in the world. And as you might expect, the U.S. didn't make it. Not the top 20, anyway. Top 15, anyway. Spain is number one, followed by France, Argentina. England is in fourth place. Brazil is fifth. Portugal, Germany, Netherlands, Morocco, and Norway round out the top 10. 11 through 15, Belgium, Colombia, Senegal, Croatia, and Japan. And some European soccer fans who've made their first trip to America for the World Cup, getting a taste of our country. And the reactions are priceless. A German guy named Freddie, interesting, has been tweeting about his experience. Some of his joyful discoveries include Buc-ee's. His comment, all in caps, dude, LMAO, this is a gas station, end quote. He also has visited Walmart, has talked about the Florida Heat, Chili's in the NBA Finals. Ella Langley on the radio, he says she's been, quote, the soundtrack of our trip. Waffle House at 1 a.m., which he gave 10 out of 10. Freddie also got overwhelmed by the number of choices at Wendy's self-serve soda machine. Then there's a Swedish woman named Elsa who got radicalized by the U.S. in just 48 hours when she found out that the Wi-Fi on her plane was faster than what she had at her house, and she saw her first Amish people. She also learned that ranch dressing is basically crack, and Europe needs it as soon as possible, if not sooner, right? Well, the roof blew off Madison Square Garden last night, not literally, but, in a matter of words, when the Knicks pulled off the greatest comeback in the NBA Finals history to beat the Spurs and solidify their 3-1 lead. They climbed back from a 29-point deficit to win by 1 point. Final score, 107-106. Game 5 of the Stanley Cup Finals, 8 o'clock tonight on ABC. Carolina Hurricanes host the Vegas Golden Knights. And the early games, as I mentioned, of the World Cup kickoff today, is a total of 104 matches played across 16 host cities in Canada, Mexico, and the U.S. Today is July 19th. The knockout matches are starting June 28th. If soccer's your thing, you can check out this week's schedule and TV coverage online. First match is at 3 o'clock Eastern on Fox. That's today down to Mexico. You'll find the country standings and the upcoming knockout bracket at FIFA.com. That's FIFA.com in case you happen to be a soccer fan, which 48% of you apparently are. 52% are not. 3-day forecast. All right. No rain today, mostly sunny, but 90 and just a hot, humid day. But no rain. Mostly cloudy, gradual, clearing tonight, 73. For tomorrow, a 30% chance of thunderstorms early, 85. Saturday, sunny, high 86. Going to be a little nicer, and no rain in the forecast for Saturday. And a chance of rain comes back on Sunday, with a high temperature expected to reach 82. Monday, a slight chance of rain and 78, and then on Tuesday, mostly sunny and 79, so a cool down there. That will be very nice to experience indeed. Fair skies right now, 73 at your official weather station, 97.3 FM, WVLK.
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0: Excuse me, just took a little nap there. Just a little bit, just like, 5 seconds, that's enough. 623 at 97.3 FM, WVLK. Our question of the day today, do you have faith that Congress will fix Social Security before benefits are cut at the end of 2032? Ooh, 2032. That's right around the corner, isn't it? Yeah, you tell us at WVLKAM.com. You can tune in for the results with Cruiser this afternoon between 3 and 6. Yesterday's question, in the past year, are you drinking alcoholic beverages at a higher rate, lower rate, or about the same? 50% of you said about the same, 42% said lower, and 8% said higher. Okay? Yeah. 624 is our time. We've got a quote from President Trump that I'm afraid is going to probably stay with him for the remainder of his time in office. It's just four words. I love the inflation. That's what he said. President Trump applauded the latest inflation spike, stating, I love inflation. the inflation and attributing it to the U.S. taking out millions of barrels of Iranian oil through the Strait of Hormuz. Trump directed a secret military mission to support oil tankers through the Strait of Hormuz, resulting in over 100 million barrels of oil reaching the market and over 200 commercial ships safely passing through. Despite expectations, oil prices are still not as high as anticipated, with Brent crude priced at about $94 a barrel and the stock market hitting all-time highs. Trump expressed confidence that inflation will drop significantly once the war is over, stating, quote, "It's going to come down like a rock," end quote. And also emphasized the extraction of oil from both Venezuela and Iran. Federal government predictions contradict Trump's claims of gas prices returning to pre-war levels, with the U.S. Energy Information Administration forecasting an average gas price of $3.64 per gallon in 2027, up from the initial $2.95. Speaking of inflation is at the highest in 3 years, and wages are falling to keep up with the rising prices, failing to keep up with the rising prices paid by consumers. Price of beef has become a significant concern for consumers due to the threat to the nation's beef supply from the reappearance of the new world screwworm. You probably read or heard about this. High fuel costs since the war with Iran began are being factored into goods and services, leading to warnings of a major spike in prices. The inflationary impact is expected to result in more losses for Republicans in the upcoming midterm elections, with freshman Representative Gabe Evans of Colorado facing potential backlash for continuing to support Trump. Consumers are currently suffering from inflation, and promises to relief in the future are seen as inadequate. Inflation is at its highest in 3 years. And Charlie Kirk faced criticism from Donald Trump for allowing a rally to turn into a grieving session over the Epstein files. Kirk urged the White House to release more files related to Jeffrey, but Trump was initially resistant. Eventually, Donald Trump Jr. and Vice President J.D. Vance joined the push to release more files, leading to the Epstein Files Transparency Act being signed into law. And federal prosecutors have charged eight individuals affiliated with the University of Michigan for engaging in a threat campaign against administrators to pressure them to cut ties with Israel. Human-driven sea level rise has increased the frequency of extreme coastal flooding events. It's happened globally, posing a significant threat to coastal infrastructure and flood planning. And a jury at Van Nuys ordered Rebecca Grossman to pay $21 million and Scott Erickson to pay $1.17 million in punitive damages on top of the $176 million awarded in compensatory damages to the Iskander family. Grossman, co-founder of Grossman Byrne Foundation, already serving a 15-year-to-life sentence for her 2024 conviction on two counts each of second-degree murder, vehicular manslaughter, and one count of hit and run driving. Our time right now is coming up on 6:28 as we check Lexington traffic from the Scheller Automotive Traffic Center. Here's MJ.
14: We have got a collision. That is Nicholasville Road at Southland Drive. That is causing a little bit of a delay, so just use added caution if you were in that area. I'm MJ, and that's your traffic.
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22: Fox News, I'm CJ Pop. A fresh round of U.S. military strikes inside Iran.
23: Speaking from the Situation Room, President Trump told Fox News that 49 Tomahawk missiles hit locations as close to 40 miles from the capital of Tehran. Positions were also targeted along the southwestern part of Iran. The president described the strikes as violent and vicious.
22: That's Fox's Trey Yinks in Tel Aviv. Iran's foreign ministry saying the latest round of strikes had effectively rendered the April 8th ceasefire meaningless. President Trump saying he spoke directly to Iranian officials, which Iran is now denied. History at Madison Square Garden.
24: The Knicks pull off a miracle comeback and lead it 3-1.
22: Knicks star OG Anunoby tips in the go-ahead bucket on ABC as New York overcomes a 29-point deficit, the largest in NBA Finals history. They lead 3-1. They can win the championship Saturday night in San Antonio. 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
25: We have a hot and muggy Thursday on the way, mostly to partly sunny skies, highs around 90, the heat index in the mid to upper 90s. Friday, a cold front drops in. It'll spark a few showers and storms, mostly cloudy skies, highs still in the mid 80s. Saturday, mostly sunny, muggy, mid 80s. Could see more showers and storms to wrap up the weekend. I'm meteorologist Tom Ackerman with your LEX18 Storm Tracker forecast on Lexington's news, traffic, and weather station, 97.3 FM, WVLK.
0: It'll be a hot one, but it's beautiful out there right now. It's muggy, but sun's coming up. Basically, cloudless skies, a few little decorator clouds out there. And 73 at your official weather station, 97.3 FM, WVLK, and 590 AM. As we check Lexington traffic from the Scheller Automotive Traffic Center, once again, here's MJ.
14: We have got a collision. That is Nicholasville Road at Southland Drive. That is causing a little bit of a delay, so just use added caution if you were in that area. I'm MJ, and that's your traffic.

0: Billy Ray Cyrus has opened up about some recent health battles that he's fought. He suffered vocal paralysis in 2024 after a near-fatal bout of sepsis. And sepsis will kill you, that's for sure. Quote, as I was trying to stay alive, at times they sent me home from the hospital and I'd be there with my dog, Tommy Jack. My body was blowing up and there was a toxicity of some type or whatever. This is him talking. I would have, if it had erupted, I would have died. In the last moment, I had a prayer answered. Billy Ray said that he'd kneel at a prayer rock every day asking for a miracle. When he went to the hospital for one last surgery, he was told he was healed. It's not clear what exactly he had. He also mentioned that his daughter's Noah's song, Don't Put It All on Me, saved his life. And his five-year-old grandson helped him find the light in life by telling him to, quote, try again. Interesting, huh? Yep. What is it they say about that haircut? Business in the front and party in the back? Is that what they call that?
1: If you're Billy Ray Cyrus.
0: Yeah, that's what I'm talking about.
1: Yeah, your mullet's the party in the
0: back.
1: That's
0: your mullet right there. Thank you.
1: You're welcome.
0: Thank you, ma'am. Today's National Corn on the Cob Day. It's also Say Hi, National Say Hi Day. Hi. More than 100,000 live cacaruchas, la cucarachas, were confiscated from a single breeder in Australia. That's all I got. Don't know what that means. Now that the average date is costing people about $200, single people are embracing what they're calling solo maxing, M-A-X-X-I-N-G, where they're just going to do their own thing, for a while. Okay. New survey says Indiana is the most budget-friendly state for pizza, with the average medium pizza costing $13.95 across 10 big chains. Hawaii, at the same time, $19.70. In California, $18.85. Those are the most expensive states. Dirty sodas may be popular, but they're definitely not healthy. They can easily deliver 250 to 400 calories and 55 to 70 grams of sugar. Ooh. Stay away from those dirty sodas. I don't know what they are either. A mom says she banned her four kids from using smartphones, and they apparently became obsessed with Walkmans instead. Well, that's a step up, isn't it? Mom says, this is a different story. A mom says she banned her four kids. No, that's the same story. A Delta plane was diverted after a passenger was accused of slapping a flight attendant's backside during beverage service. Whatever those people make, it ain't enough as far as I'm concerned. The future is smelly. Deodorant is strictly forbidden at Intel's AI chip facility. These production plants have equipment so delicate that even the smallest contaminants can result in precious chips being ruined. Can't even wear deodorant. Racing Cane's owner, Todd Graves, recently admitted he didn't like coleslaw served at his very own chain. Kind of like when Colonel Sanders, after he'd sold the franchise, went in a store and said that their gravy tasted like paper paste. Remember that? Wallpaper paste. An 80-year-old woman with late-stage Alzheimer's took 5 grams of, I have to get the pronunciation on this, psilocybin, I don't know, mushrooms, and started speaking again. 80 years old. Late stage Alzheimer's, hadn't talked apparently for a long time, took these mushrooms and started yapping. Wetzel's Pretzels has added Oreo Bits, B-I-T-Z, and a limited time menu item for the summer. Sounds pretty good to me. And here we go again. U.S. inflation has surpassed 4% for the first time in 3 years, and oil prices have jumped again, although the president says he loves the inflation, what he called it, the inflation. Viral video, this family of young kids may be traumatized by a fish leaping into their boat. Well, I would be too. And another viral video out there, this guy filmed himself hurling a speaker. Doesn't say why or who he was hurling it at. When was the last time you had a nice cool glass of beetroot juice? Been a while for me, too. Yeah, or maybe never. I don't think I've ever had beet juice. You might want to rethink that, though. Let me think about it. Researchers found that athletes who drank beet juice about 2.5 hours before exercise saw some serious benefits. In one study, football players generated about 11% more peak power during sprint tests and reached their top output faster than those who drank a placebo. I wonder what it tastes like. If it tastes like beets, I don't think I'm interested. No, I don't mind beets that bad every now and then. Another study tracked mountain climbers going up about 13,000 feet of elevation. The climbers who had beet juice before showed a better, what they call leg strength, improved endurance, stronger grip strength, and reported less calf soreness in the days after the climb. Apparently, the key, nitrates. Yep, the body converts them into nitric oxide, which helps improve oxygen delivery to your muscles. And beets aren't the only source. Arugula, spinach, Swiss chard, celery, lettuce, and radishes. Also packed with nitrates. You know what that sounds like? All those things? Sound like a salad to me. Salad. Time right now is 6:40 at 97.3 FM WVLK. Good morning to you.
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14: How often do you stop to wonder whether you should share something that's revealing, maybe even embarrassing, with a partner, a friend, or even your boss? In her new book called Revealing, The Underrated Power of Oversharing, behavioral scientist Leslie John says doing just that can help you deepen relationships that are vital to your life. We need people to trust us in order to get things like love, friendship, and career success. That's what she told us. When you make yourself vulnerable by revealing something sensitive, it does make other people trust you. In turn, when you ask someone to reveal something about themselves, showing that interest will generally lead someone to like you more. Why? Because people like to be asked about themselves, she says. It also signals that they are discriminating and choosy, but in a good way. I'm Dr. Sanjay Gupta, helping you live a better life.
0: Yeah, they did. Oh, there's a big old event going on. Starts today, runs through Saturday over in Wilmore. Wilmore is celebrating its 150th birthday. That's right, celebrating 150 years over in Wilmore, and the United States of America celebrating our 250th birthday. And to the people who made it all possible, that would be our veterans. Wilmore's salute to service, honoring 250 years of freedom, goes today through Saturday with events all day, all 3 days. Join us as our country celebrates its 250th birthday. Wilmore, its 150th. Thompson Hood Veterans Center celebrating its 35th birthday and observe the 25th anniversary of 9/11, which occurred, 25 years ago, come this September. That's hard to believe, isn't it? And of course, we just observed D-Day this past Saturday. So a lot of things. It starts today, the 11 to 12:15 escort of the Vietnam Wall, Cost of Freedom, and Global War on Terror Memorials. This is going to be over at Southland Christian Church on Nicholasville Road. And then they'll travel over to Thompson Hood Veterans Center. At 12:30, there's a reception there at the Veterans Center in Wilmore. At 1:30, staging of the Vietnam Wall and memorial displays. And they say this is something, if you've never seen, which I haven't, you just need to say it. See. Then tomorrow, 12 o'clock, America 250 Kids Zone opens. 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And then at 8:30 tomorrow night, candlelight vigil, remembering and reflecting. On Saturday, I'll be involved in this. Salute to the service opens at noon. At 12:30 to 7:30, food trucks are open. Then about 3:30 in the afternoon, I'm going to serve as your master of ceremonies. Honored to do so. A Veterans Parade of Honor, and then at 4, salute to service ceremony honoring 250 veterans and POWMIA families. That'll be followed by ice cream and food and lots of patriotic music. So that's all this weekend, and it is over in Wilmore. We hope to see you there. I know I'm looking forward to it. The time right now is 6:48, the 3-day forecast, hot and humid, but at least no rain for the Lexington Bluegrass Fair today. High of 90. Didn't have any yesterday, but it's going to be kind of the same kind of day with really muggy conditions. You can wear it around. Once you walk outside, it'll be all over you. Mostly cloudy tonight. Gradual clearing, 73. Tomorrow, a 30% chance of rain, mainly before 11. High of 85, so a little cooler. Saturday's going to be pretty comfortable, 86. With sunny skies, and then on Sunday, a chance of showers and thunderstorms, 82. Monday, a slight chance of thunderstorms, and 78. And on Tuesday, mostly sunny and 79. So some relief in sight, but for the time being, we'll need that free ice cream over in Wilmore. Right now, it's fair and 73 at your official weather station, 97.3 FM WVLK. 6:49 is the time. Let's get a check of Lexington traffic from the Scheller Automotive Traffic Center. Here's MJ.
15: No delays due to collisions. We do still have that closure at Cherry Bark Drive between Southland Drive and Rosemont Garden. That road is closed to through traffic for major utility work. I'm MJ, and that's your traffic.
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13: A better life with Dr. Sanjay Gupta.
14: People have started using AI for all sorts of things, but I cannot think of an area where the stakes are higher than your health. First of all, I'll tell you this. I know doctors who have cracked some seemingly impossible cases with the help of AI, so it can be a powerful tool. But AI can also hallucinate, provide bad advice, and be just as confident when it does that. If you do decide to plug any personal medical information into one of these chatbots, you should know that while the companies that created them have robust privacy protections in place, they are not bound by HIPAA, like your healthcare provider is. Whatever the advice presented to you, take it with a degree of healthy skepticism. Always get a second opinion. And remember, if you ever experience concerning symptoms, skip the AI consult and head straight to the ER. I'm Dr. Sanjay Gupta, helping you live a better life.
0: Text, and I have a question. Got a text from somebody that says, I just got passed by two motorcycles on I-75 north. No, south. I-75, this says north, but it must be. Well, maybe they're coming up from Richmond. Okay. Just got passed by two motorcycles on I-75 north between Richmond and Lexington. Yeah, I guess they were coming up from Richmond. By two morons, and yes, I use the word morons, on motorcycles going at least 130 miles per hour. Now, I got to ask the question. They are moronic to do that, that's for sure. But how do you know? How do you know how fast they're going? Unless you have radar in your car, which means you're a peace officer. That's right. You can stop them and give them a ticket. Or you got going as fast as they did. I don't care. I'm sure it looked like they were doing 130. Maybe they were. But you're right about the moron part. I agree with you. Our time right now is 6:55 at 97.3 FM. WVLK, and here's an interesting stat. According to a new poll, just 5% of American adults have never played Monopoly. 5%. Although they didn't ask how many people actually managed to finish a game, that would be a different answer, wouldn't it? 53% said they played Monopoly many times, 28% said several, 12% said twice and once or twice, 3% aren't sure. Oh no, what's Monopoly? Oh no, man. Even though Monopoly can be a divisive game, board games in general are not. I hate them. Oh, I hate board games, except for Scrabble. That I like. 21% of people said they love playing board games. I was married to one time. 44% like it. 29% are neutral, and only 6% say they dislike or hate. Hate board games. That's me. Younger generations more likely to say they love board games. And they're also more likely to have played some of the newer games you see out there on the shelves, like Wingspan and Ticket to Ride. I never pay attention to those. Older folks more likely to have played the classics like Scrabble and Yahtzee. Overall, 13%. How about Parcheesi? Anybody remember Parcheesi besides me? Overall, 13% of people say winning is very important to them. When they play board games, that's especially common among adults under 30. Another 31% say winning is somewhat important. If you're playing Monopoly, to me, the most important part is getting over it, getting that game complete. But, man, that can take weeks, maybe years. Forget about it. Stay with us. We have an update from the Information Center, top of the hour, Fox News. Emily has sports coming up next hour. So does James Mason. Not sports, but they'll be talking about technology.
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0: Well, it's not hot out there yet. It's 73, but the air is juicy. You know what I mean when you walk out. 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
26: I'm Dave Anthony, Fox News. That's what President Trump told Fox during a second night of attacks in Iran, calling it violent and vicious as he insists Iran keeps tapping us along on a potential deal.
27: CENTCOM says Iranian military surveillance capabilities, along with air defense systems and communication sites, were hit.
26: Fox's Trey Yingst in Tel Aviv.
27: Now, in response, the Iranians launched ballistic missiles and drones at Gulf countries, including Bahrain and Kuwait. The Jordanian army says they dealt with at least 20 Iranian ballistic missiles in the skies of their country. Today, the Iranian Foreign Ministry says the strikes overnight rendered the ceasefire practically meaningless.
26: As Iran keeps insisting it's blocking shipping in the Strait of Hormuz, President Trump says the U.S. in a secret mission got more than 200 ships through, carrying 100 million barrels of oil. Oil prices have been down slightly this morning, but the spike up for oil and gas in this conflict drove inflation in May to the biggest rise in 3 years.
28: But President Trump says he's not concerned.
29: You know what I really love? I love the inflation. You know why?
28: The president says that's because he predicts prices will plummet once military action is over in Iran.
26: That's Fox's Jared Halpern of the White House. Carmelo Anthony's lawyers have filed an appeal to Tuesday's murder conviction in Texas and a 35-year prison sentence for stabbing a 17-year-old in a confrontation last year. And related to that, Fox's Chris Foster reports a right-wing influencer has been arrested.
30: Jake Lang's charged with making terroristic threats. He led protests outside the courthouse in Frisco, Texas, saying Carmelo Anthony should be hanging from a tree, allegedly threatening to kill Anthony himself if he wasn't convicted of murdering Austin Metcalf at a track meet last year. Anthony was convicted. He's black. Metcalf was white. So is Jake Lang.
26: A comeback like no other in NBA Finals history.
31: Brunson gets it. Fires up a three. Shot no good. The tip is gone. It's gone.
26: OG Anunoby's game winner for the Knicks came with a second left to complete a 29-point second-half comeback, beating the Spurs 107-106 on ABC. 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
26: President Trump wants Republicans in Congress to take up another bill using the reconciliation process Democrats cannot block to approve $350 billion for the U.S. military. And he wrote on Truth Social last night it should include the Save America Act that would require voters show proof of citizenship and a photo ID and put big restrictions on mail-in ballots. It would

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2: We have a hot and muggy Thursday on the way, mostly to partly sunny skies, highs around 90, the heat index in the mid to upper 90s. Friday, a cold front drops in. It'll spark a few showers and storms, mostly cloudy skies, highs still in the mid 80s. Saturday, mostly sunny, muggy, mid 80s. Could see more showers and storms to wrap up the weekend. I'm meteorologist Tom Ackerman with your LEX 18 Storm Tracker forecast on Lexington's news, traffic, and weather station, 97.3 FM, WVLK.
3: All right, now, it is beautiful out there. Just a few little thin, pretty little decorator clouds, but otherwise it's sunny and 73 at your official weather station, 97.3 FM, WVLK, and 590 AM. Now let's check Lexington traffic from the Scheller Automotive Traffic Center. Here's MJ.
4: No delays to report at this time. Traffic is starting to pick up as you work your way around the city. We do have a closure at Longview Drive between Clays Mill Road and Harrodsburg Road. You've got one lane blocked there for waterline work. I'm MJ, and that's your traffic.
3: 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Oh, Home Improvement. 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Not Home Entertainment. Home Improvement. And Tim Allen wants to do a Home Improvement revival, and he even has the concept nailed down. Get it? Nailed down. I'd like the show to be about his TV kids and their kids, with a character, his character being a grandpa. The only problem that they have, and it's kind of a big problem, technically, it's three big problems, and that would be the kids. Jonathan Taylor Thomas and Tara Noah Smith don't act anymore, although Jonathan did appear on four episodes of Tim's sitcom, Last Man Standing, more than a decade ago. And Zachary Ty Bryan is currently in jail after years of run-ins with the law. That's going to mess things up, right? Tim says, quote, there are some personality problems right now with the boys. They got their own issues. It's a little challenging right now, to put it mildly. Well, I wouldn't hold my breath if I were you for a Home Improvement reboot. How about you? Gonna hold your breath? Nope. Okay. 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Coming up in about 10 minutes, Emily Wilhoit will review sports. World Cup, big blowout last night at Madison Square Garden. The Knicks came back from like 20.

0: 29 points and won the game by one, 107 to 106. And, man, that was crazy, wasn't it? Later in the hour, we have James Mason, our Kentucky Tech NATO, and lots of other fun stuff, too. But we're glad you're here. The good news this morning is like this. An Ohio man accidentally threw away a winning lottery ticket worth $100,000, but luckily, trash collection hadn't come yet. So he dug through his trash, was able to recover it, and he's pretty glad about that because he took home close to $73,000 after taxes. That's definitely worth the aroma, right? Of course. The Ocean Cleanup Organization is working to remove trash from the rivers in Los Angeles ahead of the 2028 Olympics. The technology is from the guy who's trying to tackle the Great Pacific Garbage Patch. Have you heard about that? The new device called Interceptor collects waste flowing through waterways and has already removed hundreds of tons of debris from, Balance Creek, which is near Marina Del Rey. Officials are now exploring and expanding the system to San Gabriel, and that's the San Gabriel River. They have handle even larger amounts of trash. Shame on us for even putting it in there in the first place, right? Sanitation workers in Milwaukee, different story. Sanitation workers in Milwaukee rescued a starving dog that had been buried inside a garbage bin during their route. They took him to a shelter for care, and the supervisor who helped rescue him later adopted him and named him PJ. Now the dog is in a permanent home with a loving owner, and that's good news. I don't care how you look at it. Now, I don't know whether this is good news or not, but you ought to know about it. If you're thirsty for a beer, you know, a nice cold beer, you might want to grab a tall boy. You know what I'm talking about? Those tall, thin cans? That's what we used to call them, tall boys. But what if your thirst is even greater? Now you can grab a Coors Light Taller Boy, which is a stainless steel koozie that'll fit three Coors Light inside, three Coors Lights. If you're drinking Coors Lights, you can't taste anything anyway. And finally, all your summer thirst needs will be met. Of course, you got to have about 10 of them to feel a buzz. Just to help you picture this bad boy, it's 36 ounces of beer in a beer sleeve that's 18 inches tall. Yeah, there's a picture of it online if you're interested. We're pretty sure if you bring a taller boy to a summer hangout, you'll be the life of the party. Unfortunately, there's no video of anybody actually drinking out of a taller boy yet, but I have an idea it's going to look ridiculous, don't you think? Yeah, I think so. All right, time right now is 713, 97.3 FM, WVLK. It's sunny. It's really pretty out there, but it is muggy.
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0: Some people up in Indiana listening to us this morning, they said this is not for use on the air. Heck, it isn't. Talking about Coors Light and this new 36-ounce can. What's the difference between Coors Light and sex in a canoe? They're both fun and as close to water as it gets. Ain't bad, is it? Here's our question of the day today. Do you have faith that Congress will fix Social Security before benefits are cut at the end of 2032? That's getting a little close to home, partner. For me, anyway. Do you think, have faith that Congress will fix Social Security before benefits are cut at the end of 2032? You tell us at WVLKAM.com. You can tune in for the results with Cruiser this afternoon between 3 and 6. Results from yesterday. In the past year, are you drinking alcoholic beverages at a higher rate? Depends on whether you've heard about this Coors deal. Lower rate or about the same. Here's how it came out. 50% said about same, 42% said lower, 8%, those were the ones that really told the truth, said higher. Higher. Okay, lots of stuff going on through this weekend. We're going to go ahead and fast forward one weekend to a week from this Saturday, and that's the third annual Pet Expo. It is coming Saturday the 20th from noon until 4 on the grounds of Jack Kane Ford, Lexington Road in Versailles, a day to celebrate the special bond between people and their pets, and for the people to mingle and the pets to sniff new friends. You know what that means. Admission, parking, all activities free. Watch where you step. There'll be animals to adopt, pet-related booths, handmade pet accessories, food trucks, a meet and greet for animal lovers. And also some crowd favorite non-companions will be there. Scottish Highland cattle, the ones with the big long hairdos, rescued donkeys, and Nigerian dwarf goats. Fun starts at noon, Pet Expo, 1 week from this Saturday from noon to 4 at Jack Kane Ford 90s and 97.3 FM and 590 AM WVLK. Well, we got an update in sports coming up here in just a moment, and Emily Wilhoit will do the honors for you. And in the meantime, I will wait. She'll be here in a minute. Ooh-ba-doo, ba-doo, ba-doo. Well, she's not looking in here, so that's a bad sign. Okay, I'll tell you what we'll do. We'll get a check of Lexington traffic, and we'll see. see if we can get the sports in here after that. From the Scheller Automotive Traffic Center, once again, here is MJ.
13: We have got an injury collision that is Harrodsburg Road at Man O' War Boulevard that is causing delays, so just make sure to use added caution in that area. Other than that, traffic is picking up, but no other major delays to report. I'm MJ, and that's your traffic.
0: Well, thank you very much. It is 720 at 97.3 FM. WVLK, you have that look of why are you waving at me? We have a sports report coming up here at 720. It's a 721.
14: Oh, okay.
0: You forgot.
14: 720,
0: yeah. 740 is no. James Mason. Okay.
14: Okay, I got you, though.
0: Okay. You going to make it up?
14: Nope. Knicks won historic victory over the Spurs, San Antonio Spurs, last night.
0: They did indeed, and I think I may have a couple of stories here I can tell you about involving sports. I've got the superintendent. I got, here, this is a really sad story. I mentioned it when I first heard about the passing of Country Radio Hall of Famer and longtime Grand Ole Opry announcer, Cowboy Bill Cody, passed away on Tuesday at 67, too young. His family recently said that he was in critical condition due to a heart and kidney failure and needed a double transplant. Bill came to work here when he was 19.
14: Oh, really?
0: His dad brought him in. And I said, I think the other day when I mentioned it, I was thinking it was Shelbyville. It was Lebanon is where he's from.
14: Okay.
0: Lebanon. He works at the station in Lebanon, had the biggest, deepest voice, maybe anybody I ever worked with, at age 19.
14: But he was a smaller stature sort of?
0: No, he was thin. He wasn't big, but he was.
14: Yeah.
0: He just had an incredible personality. It wasn't just the fact that he, was extremely good voice, but he also had an extremely great personality.
14: Oh, that helps.
0: And Bill's son thanked everybody for their prayers over the past few weeks. "Quote: We know God heard them, and we feel a deep peace that one day we will understand why God chose to still take him." You can see tributes all over the internet. They were everywhere yesterday. Randy Travis, Garth Brooks, just about everybody you can think of. And you said the roof blew off Madison Square Garden last night when the Knicks pulled off the greatest comeback in NBA Finals history, beating the Spurs by 1 point.
14: Mm-hmm. Slow and steady and saltier won that race.
0: 107 to 106. Climbed back from a 29-point deficit to win by that. That just that 1 point.
14: 1.22 seconds.
0: Taylor was there. Unfortunately, we didn't get to see much of the game because they kept switching over to to close-ups of Taylor eating popcorn. It was pretty fascinating.
14: Everybody wanted to see.
0: Game 5 of the Stanley Cup Finals, 8 o'clock Eastern on ABC. The Carolina Hurricanes host the Vegas Golden Knights. And the early games of the World Cup kick off today. The first ones will be in Mexico. There'll be a total of 104 matches played across 16 host cities in Canada, Mexico, and the U.S. Today until July 19th. Our first game in the United States isn't until tomorrow, with knockout matches starting on June 28th. I guess these early ones don't really count. I don't know what that means. If soccer's your thing, you can check out this week's schedule and TV coverage online. It's 3 o'clock Eastern on Fox. You'll find the country standings in the upcoming knockout bracket at FIFA.com. I can tell you this, we have the top, what do we have here? Top 15, and the United States ain't in it.
14: No.
0: Spain is the number. Spain, number one, followed by France, Argentina, England, Brazil, Portugal, Germany, Netherlands, and Morocco and Norway round out the top 10. The second five, Belgium, Colombia, Senegal, Croatia, and Japan. And all these folks, I saw a story last night on NBC, they're all here and just marveling about things they're discovering, and they're writing back home about things like Walmart Bucky's, Waffle House, Ella Langley, and ranch dressing.
14: It's our legacy.
0: Which they say is like cocaine. And that, my friends, is a look at sports.
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0: Thank you, Tom Hammond. Talk about a pro like Bill Cody. Woman on TikTok, I know you've seen a lot of stuff in your years in nursing.
14: Yes, sir.
0: Sometimes you can put your head against a woman's belly and hear a baby's heartbeat, and sometimes you can rest your head there and hear the song Heartbeat by Kelly Clarkson. What? A woman on TikTok going viral for revealing she accidentally swallowed her AirPod.
14: That even beats a lot of them that I've seen. Okay, that's taking the cake right here.
0: I can tell you stories off the air that I think I have.
14: Yeah.
0: That our veterinarian has told me of things that he's removed from dog stones.
14: Yeah,
0: we won't go there. And sometime, well, there you go. So she was grabbing her vitamins from the table and inadvertently added an AirPod to the pile. She didn't realize until she sat in her car and it said that her AirPod was connected. She realized she didn't have her AirPods with her, or so she thought. She slowly came to the realization and then freaked out. Yes, one would freak out, I would think.
14: They're small enough to pass.
0: Yeah. She called poison control. They basically said she should wait for it to pass. Mm-hmm. But you just said, and get to urgent treatment if she experienced any pain. That's what I'd do. Anyway, the woman kept posting updates over the next few days, and her followers anxiously awaited the good news from her bowels, but it never came. Her stomach was feeling increasingly messed up due to laxatives and stress. And on day number 5, she finally went to the doctor to get an X-ray and figure out where that thing was. Well, it was not. She evidently passed it without seeing it. In an interview, she admitted that she didn't give up looking for it, but her stomach was upset, and she got to the point where searching wasn't reasonable. I think I know what she's talking about. We don't need to get any more specific than that. She all went down last week, and she's since recovered. She said she hasn't replaced the AirPod yet, but she eventually will. I don't think she would have wanted that one. Anyway, someone did ask her if she would have used that AirPod again if she'd found it, and she said she'd think about it.
14: Really? She would think about
0: it? She actually would.
14: Was a question.
0: Think about it, but that's it.
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21: News, I'm Gianna Gelosi. The United States and Iran trading a new round of attacks for a second day.
22: CENTCOM says Iranian military surveillance capabilities, along with air defense systems and communication sites, were hit. In response to these strikes, the Iranians launched ballistic missiles and drones toward Gulf countries, including Kuwait and Bahrain.
21: That's Fox's Trey Yings. President Trump locks in funding for ICE and CBP through the end of his term, arguing illegal immigration surged in the Biden administration.
23: I believe it was the most insecure and unsecure border anywhere in the world, and they allowed this open border policy where millions of people came into our country unchecked, unvetted.
21: The president yesterday in the Oval Office, and the Knicks pulled off the greatest comeback in NBA Finals history, rallying from a 29-point deficit to beat the San Antonio Spurs 107-106. 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
24: We have a hot and muggy Thursday on the way, mostly to partly sunny skies, highs around 90, the heat index in the mid to upper 90s. Friday, a cold front drops in. It'll spark a few showers and storms, mostly cloudy skies, highs still in the mid 80s. Saturday, mostly sunny, muggy, mid 80s. Could see more showers and storms to wrap up the weekend. I'm meteorologist Tom Ackerman with your LEX18 Storm Tracker forecast on Lexington's news, traffic, and weather station, 97.3 FM, WVLK.
0: 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Now let's check traffic from the Scheller Automotive Traffic Center. Here is MJ.
13: We have got an injury collision that is Harrodsburg Road at Man O' War Boulevard that is causing delays, so just make sure to use added caution in that area. Other than that, traffic is picking up, but no other major delays to report. I'm MJ, and that's your traffic.
14: Magna P.I.
0: Can you name the car that Magnum P.I. drove?
14: Yari.
0: What'd you say?
14: Fiari.
0: Yeah. Is that anything like a Ferrari?
14: Yeah, Ferrari.
0: Or a Fiari?
14: Yeah.
0: The Ferrari 308 GTS, yes, to be exact.
14: Woohoo!
0: You're very good. And thank goodness for Ultimate Classic Rock. They give us about half the stuff we play here. Your favorite movies and TV shows from the 1980s have some of the most iconic cars, and Ultimate Classic Rock put together a list. At least we just got the top 10. I don't know how deep the list goes, but you can check it out. Number 10 on the list, the Ferrari 308 GTS, or Fiari, if you want the curly-headed guy that cooks on TV. Magnum PI, so you got that right. Number 9 on the list. The Pontiac Trans Am on
14: Knight Rider.
0: Yeah, you are good this morning. You can't remember to do the sports, but man, you got the cars down.
14: Give me your trivia. I'll number, do it all morning long.
0: Number 8 on the list, 1983 GMC Vandura. Never even heard of that.
14: Okay. GMC Vandura.
0: Yeah.
14: A-team?
0: Yeah.
14: All right.
0: You looked at this, didn't you?
14: No, I didn't. I swear I don't think you on did my either. Life.
0: Oh, okay, number 7, the DeLorean DMC 12 in?
14: Back to the Future.
0: Yes, ma'am. You're batting 1,000.
14: How much am I up to right now?
0: You're batting 1,000. You're up to number 6, 16 Candles was the name of the show. Can you name the car?
14: It's a Porsche.
0: Yep. 944. Porsche 944. 1961 Fiari or Ferrari 250 GT California Spider in
14: Ferris Bueller's Day Off.
0: Dang, girl.
14: This is driving me nuts.
0: Man, that's amazing. Myself. You are quite amazing. You get this one, man. You get the prize. Number right. four on the list, the Wagon Queen Family Truckster.
14: Oh, come on. Vacation.
0: National Lampoon's.
14: Yeah. Family Vacation. Yeah.
0: Number three, the 1958 Plymouth Fury.
14: Number three, 1958 Plymouth Fury.
0: Yep. What was the name of that? What's the name of that show?
14: Okay, you stumped me now.
0: The creepy writer who Mighty John.
14: The scene.
0: That creepy writer that Mighty John Marshall Stinky. Worked for. Yeah.
14: Yeah.
0: Plymouth Fury. Remember when it slammed on his fingers? Number two, you're about 1,000. Number two, I had to give you a couple of hints, but that's great. 1959 Cadillac Miller Meteor Ambulance.
14: Ghostbusters.
0: There you go. And we're down to one, and I'm going to save that because I know you're going to get that one right.
14: This is fun.
0: Yeah, there you go.
14: I'm redeemed.
0: You're good, man. Joining us now is our Kentucky Technado, James Mason. Hey, James.
1: Hey, hey.
0: You like cars?
1: I guess so. I mean, I'm not a huge car person, so I can't really say, you know, well, that I'm big into cars. But.
0: Emily just got 9 out of 9.
1: Holy cow.
0: Cars and movies and TV shows, and we're down to number one. What would you think? And I'm not going to give the answer, but what would you think? And if you know this, I know you've read this list, would be the ultimate number one car of the 80s. I'll give you a hint. It's a TV show.
1: Gotta be. Oh, it's a TV show. I was gonna say Back to the Future.
0: Yeah, car. That's on here, but it's number. The what DeLorean, was it?
1: Yeah.
0: What do you think?
1: Man, oh, TV. The Munsters car.
0: Nope. It's good. That's a good guess. Oh, yeah. Didn't make the top 10.
14: 80s TV.
0: When I tell you, you're gonna go
1: Knight Rider.
0: Nope, we had that earlier. Oh, you're going to hit yourself in the forehead and go, dang, I could have had a V8.
1: Okay.
0: This car had a V8, as a matter of fact. I thought I'd give you a clue here. How about that? Okay, so how are you this morning?
1: Oh, I'm good. Well, now I'm angrily intriguing.
0: Yeah, good. So I have to listen at 8:05. That's the whole point. You see, they called a teaser.
1: Uh-huh.
0: We're teasing you to stay tuned. You into hockey, soccer at all? World Cup?
1: I like to go to a soccer game, but watching it on TV gets a little tedious for me.
0: Yeah, me too.
1: I love going to hockey also, but like same thing.
0: I agree.
1: When I watch on TV, I don't pay attention to it. Yeah, same with baseball also. I love going to baseball games, but
0: TV,
1: I'm a little bored of watching on TV. Yeah.
0: Yeah. I tuned into a Reds game. We used to carry the Reds, 100 years ago. And I don't know, I was in the car or something, and I had the car on the station.
1: Mm-hmm.
0: And it was during a Reds game, and we were apparently off the air because there was no audio. And I'm thinking, what the heck? And then you hear, swing and a miss. It's so slow.
1: Wow, yeah. Uh-huh.
0: Yeah. Our transmitter was going, we're off the air, we're off the air.
1: Uh-huh.
0: Yeah. I guess that's why they tried to kind of speed it up a little bit. So what's up this morning?
1: Well, for the people who are Windows users, I've got some keyboard shortcuts for you that, like, I was thinking about it. So I, every day, like, I use my Windows V, which is the keyboard history. It's the better copy and paste option. So you can do your control C to copy, and then you do your Windows V to paste because it gives you the clipboard, which is like 20 different things that you copied before.
0: Yeah.
1: It has a memory of it.
0: And oh, cool.
1: Like when I see people using the copy and paste, like doing one at a time and then they go back, copy something else and then go back and paste it. I was like, it just makes me insane that, you know, it's like, that's where my stroke is going to be, is watching people do copy and paste that way. It's like, that's what's going to happen to me. But
0: the death of you.
1: Yes, it definitely will be, yes. But there's lots of other Windows key shortcuts that you can use. One that I have had people use quite a bit is if their screen is freezing or it's got, like, glitching or something. A lot of times that's just with the graphics driver. And people don't know, like, you can restart your graphics driver just with the shortcut. It's Control-Shift, and then you hit your Windows key and the letter B, and it completely resets everything with the graphics driver. And usually, like, if you have a window, if you have a monitor and it's kind of being shaky, it's the first thing to do. And it's like, you know, reset your graphics driver, and it will usually fix, you know, small things unless you've got a big problem.
0: Okay.
1: Or a bigger problem. And then you've got things like the settings. Quickly, you can go to the settings with your Windows key plus I, and then you can go to your action menu, which is like basically where you can do your Wi-Fi and your Bluetooth and things like that. And it's that, and so it's easy to open that instead of going down to the bottom right and clicking in that area. You can hit Windows A, and that opens that up. And then one that I really like people to know is the Windows plus pause break. And not all keyboards have the pause break button as the like the single button. Sometimes it's mixed in with something. But if you do, use that Windows and that pause break, and it brings up your system information. And the system information is like just a quick way that you can bring it up and look at, you know, if you're like, I wonder how much memory I have left, you know, I wonder how much storage that I have left on this computer, different things like that. The Windows key is really underutilized for doing shortcuts, because you can find your way around all these things through your settings and through your menus, different things, just or typing in a search or something like that. But if you are somewhere where you need to use them occasionally, then it's then it really is handy to know these shortcuts. And I'm going to throw them up on Facebook and on Blue Sky.
0: Cool. Great.
1: Yeah, and yeah, so that you have a list of those. And like I said, they're very handy ones to know. And if you're a Windows user, I mean, and you're not using the Windows V, then, I mean, your life is just like spinning around the rim. Like, you know, use the Windows V.
14: Circling the drain?
0: Yeah, circling the drain. Spinning around the rim. That's another way of looking at it.
1: Yes. Like, you've got to use the Windows V.
0: Okay.
1: Like, that's just all there is to it. Yeah.
0: How do folks keep in touch with you, sir?
1: On Facebook or on Blue Sky. It's KYTECHNADO.
0: Let me just tell you, or show you how much I care for you, because you get up early, not one, but 2 days a week to share your wealth of information. So I'm going to give you this song and two notes.
1: Okay.
0: Are you ready?
1: All right, ready.
0: You'll get it.
14: I knew it.
1: Oh, that's the good old boy. That's Waylon Jennings.
14: General Lee.
0: General Lee.
1: Yeah. Oh, that's the name of the song?
0: Yeah, it's just the Dukes of Hazzard, I guess. Good old boys, I think, is the name of the song. Good old boy. Yeah. They were just good old boys, you know, just never mean no harm. Yeah.
14: Because you never saw, been in trouble with the law
0: since the day they was born. Not that we remember that, you see.
1: And here in Kentucky, did you think that it was Hazzard, Kentucky that they were supposed to be around?
0: At first I did.
1: As a kid, I was always, you know, here in Kentucky, and I'm like, hey, it's Hazzard. You know, it's like, I didn't know where it was because I was a little kid, but I generally knew it was in the same state as me.
0: Yeah.
1: So I was always like, oh, this is awesome. This is just right down the road.
0: They just made the name. But they probably found it, you know, on a map or something. They said, that's a good name.
1: Yeah. Yeah, that's right. Yeah. Yeah,
0: all right, man. Listen, you have a good weekend. Thanks for all the info.
1: All righty.
0: All right, bye. Okay, so I've already given it away, but we will play at least a portion of that song just after the news at the top.
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0: Just the good old boys, and we've got our good old girl, good young girl from Seaworth Superstore, Jamie Campbell. Hey, Jamie.
4: Good morning.
0: You're old enough to remember the Dukes of Hazzard, aren't you?
4: Yes, yes. The way they slide into the car through the window.
0: Yeah, yeah. That's like the race car drivers, isn't it?
4: Yeah. It was not as graceful.
0: Did you think it was about Hazzard, Kentucky?
4: You know, no. I'm not from Kentucky, so until...
0: So you didn't even think about it.
4: Said that, it didn't occur to me.
0: Where are you from, Jamie?
4: I'm everywhere. I'm an Army kid.
0: Oh.
4: So we...
0: Where were you born? Where were you born at?
4: Texas. El Paso, Texas, in Fort Bliss.
0: Fort Bliss. I did my advanced individual training there back in 1972, 100
4: nice.
0: Years ago. Yeah. I witnessed a dust storm, but you're too young because you were probably gone by then. Was it your dad or your mom?
4: My dad.
0: And
4: my
0: what,
4: dad.
0: What, he obviously was in the Army. What was his job?
4: He was Space Command.
0: Space Command.
4: Mm-hmm.
0: What was his rank? Must have been way major. Up there. What?
4: Yeah, major.
0: Oh, good for him.
4: Mm-hmm.
0: I remember the first major I saw out of basic training. We wore web gear, which is like things that come over your shoulders, kind of like a backpack, and it covered up his collar, and he adjusted his backpack, and I saw that big gold leaf, and I thought, oh my God, that's a major. I've never seen a major before. Okay. So, you got a question for us?
4: Well, yes. I was wondering if I could guess the car or did.
0: Oh,
4: did,
0: yeah. It was the Dukes of Hazzard, the General Lee.
4: The General Lee. Okay. Got it. Yeah.
0: And you do remember the show. It was Waylon Jennings that did the theme song. Yeah.
4: Okay. I gotcha. Yes. Question.
0: Yeah.
4: Summer question.
0: Okay.
4: What's your favorite item to take to a cookout?
0: Hot dog. What do you say?
4: Okay.
14: 2 liters.
0: Well, yeah. And that.
4: That's perfect.
0: Hot dogs and beer. There used to be a place that is now where the Catch is located, and it was called First Built Lums. It was a chain. They had them in Daytona Beach, too. And those are the only two cities I ever saw them. I'm sure they were other places. But Lums, L-U-M apostrophe S, Lums. And their specialty was hot dogs boiled in beer.
4: Oh, okay.
0: And they were good.
4: They were great.
0: It was a great fast food place. Do you notice that hot dog-based fast food places don't generally, I think because they're hard to eat in the car, but that's my theory. They say that fast food places got to serve something you can hold in your hand and drive, which you don't want to be doing, but you know, we do.
4: And,
0: I learned when I was in like driver ed in high school that it was 10 and 2 on the steering wheel. You know, if you look at the clock, 10-2. Now they say it's like 10-5, I think. Supposed to be safer.
4: I think now they're just impressed that you have both hands on the wheel.
0: Yeah, right. In my case, it was 10 and a Big Mac.
14: 10 and off the clock.
0: All right.
4: Exactly.
0: Yeah, but man, I can eat a lot of hot dogs. I love them. And they're like the worst thing in the whole world for you.
14: The worst thing you could eat.
4: And if do you like to put on your hot dog?
0: Everything you got.
14: Throw it all out.
0: Except ketchup. I don't like ketchup on a hot dog.
14: I'm the same way.
4: Yeah. Oh, okay.
0: There's an unwritten law that if you're a real honest goodness hot dog fan, you don't eat ketchup on a hot dog. Mm-hmm. That's for babies. That's just babies. Okay, so let's get caught up here with Seaworth.
4: So today we're talking about three compartment sinks.
0: What do you like to take to cook out? Sorry.
4: Oh, that's okay. I love, and it's a showstopper. Like, we never have any to bring home. I take black bean and corn salsa.
14: Ooh, yeah.
0: Yeah.
14: Texas so caviar.
0: Yeah, that's.
4: And it's like less than $10 to make. So it's black beans, corns, avocado, and an onion. And then you just do lemon and lime juice with a little bit of salt and pepper, and you're done.
0: Is it a dip or a side dish?
4: You can do whatever. Like, it's so amazing on, like, grilled chicken or grilled shrimp. It's so good. But you could do it. We serve it with chips at like, picnics.
0: Nice. You know your food, girl. Okay, let's go back to what you're talking about there.
4: Okay. So three compartment sinks. We have all kinds of sinks for commercial use. So the one that we were talking about the other day when I was in the store, it's a three-compartment sink with rounded corners, and the way that you know that with the rounded corners, it's NSF approved. So, but we also have grease.
0: Tell you what, so you don't hurt yourself, you mean?
4: Yeah, I believe so.
0: Okay, that makes sense.
4: We have grease traps. We also sell faucets and sprayers. Those are sold separately. Those don't come with the sinks. But anything that you could possibly need for your kitchen for sink use. Anything we have you covered, and we just got a bunch of stuff for the showroom floor, so you could take it home, or if you don't have enough room in your vehicle, we're happy to deliver it for you.
0: And you are at 1403 Versailles Road, right next door to Pepsi-Cola, 859-269-5964. 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
0: Listen, you have a good weekend. Thanks.
4: Thank you. Have a good day.
0: Bye. Only John that I know that spells his name J-O-N is John Akers, who started out as a teacher and then became a principal over at Bryan Station, and he was the first principal at Dunbar when they opened the new school.
14: Yeah.
0: Now he's working out of, I think he's in Frankfort.
14: Okay.
0: School safety. He's guessing Herbie the Love Bug.
14: Come on, a V8.
0: John, come on, man.
14: You had to take the hint. A V8, a man, bug.
0: A man who has a football stadium named after him?
14: I know.
0: It does.
14: Herbie.
0: Over Dunbar, yeah.
14: The Love Bug. Oh,
0: the Love Bug. Well, maybe it's another John. I'm going to hope it's another John. That's what I'm going to do. I've got a check. I'm just kidding. Let's get a check of Lexington traffic. 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
5: We have got an injury collision that is Harrodsburg Road at Man O' War Boulevard that is causing delays, so just make sure to use added caution in that area. Other than that, traffic is picking up, but no other major delays to report. I'm MJ, and that's your traffic.
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0: Yeah, we're talking about Cowboy Bill, Cody. I will give you information that you'll probably hear nowhere else. Used to work for us, as I mentioned, and at age 19, biggest voice I ever heard. His real name, Trent Plutz.
1: Two Z's.
0: And I think probably, you said it, if he were around today, just passed away this week, they probably would have kept that name because that's just the way things are now. We like different.
1: Uh-huh.
0: And Trent Plutz.
1: You didn't hear it every day in Kentucky.
0: Miss you, Trent. From DLK Lexington.
2: Iran says the ceasefire is now practically meaningless. I'm Dave Anthony, Fox News. After the U.S. went on the attack again and Iran retaliated again, launching drones and missiles at Gulf countries with American bases, Bahrain, Jordan, and Kuwait. Some were shot down. Fox's Lucas Tomlinson is at the White House.
3: For the second consecutive night, U.S. forces launching strikes, and that strike included launching Tomahawk cruise missiles from a U.S. warship. In a statement, Central Command said, quote, CENTCOM forces launched strikes on Iranian military surveillance capabilities, communication systems, and air defense sites across Iran.
2: President Trump called Fox's Trey Inks from the Situation Room during the bombing, saying we hit them very hard.
4: Because they were unwilling to make a good faith deal at the negotiating table. And I asked the president, if they don't sign the deal, what's going to happen? And he said, we'll bomb the S out of them tomorrow night. And so clearly President Trump is keeping the military option on the table if the Iranians are unwilling to make those concessions.
2: India is upset over another U.S. strike in this conflict, one that killed three people on a ship.
5: The crew members died when a U.S. missile hit the engine room of the MT Setabello, an Indian-operated oil and chemicals tanker accused of trying to breach the blockade of Iranian ports. Their deaths confirmed today after being reported missing yesterday. India has lodged a strong protest to the strike. The U.S. said the vessel was carrying oil from Iran.
2: Fox's Jonathan Savage. While Iran insists it controls the Strait of Hormuz, blocking shipping, President Trump says a secret U.S. mission has escorted a lot of ships out, more than 200, carrying 100 million barrels of oil.
6: Late at night with no lights, because they don't have any radar, because we blasted the crap out of it.
2: Now, last night, the president posted on Truth Social a call for Republicans in Congress to approve $350 billion for the military using a reconciliation process Democrats cannot block. He also wants that to include new rules for voting, requiring ID and outlawing most mail-in balloting and no transgender athletes in women's sports. 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
2: Something President Trump did in his first term, he may undo in his second. Could include also lead to more trade and tariff turmoil with our neighbors to the north and south.
8: President Trump says he is not looking to renew the U.S.-Mexico-Canada trade agreement when it comes up for review next month. A provision of the USMCA allows a country to withdraw from the trade pact with 6 months' notice, something the Trump administration is signaling it may do.
6: And they have to treat us better. You know, with Mexico and Canada, we have trade deficits. We should have surpluses with them. We don't need their cars. We don't need their lumber. We don't need their energy. We don't need anything.
8: Renewal negotiations have already begun between the U.S. and Mexico. at the White House. Jared Halpern, Fox News.
2: Later this hour, we'll get another inflation report expected to show a rise in wholesale prices the day after the update on consumer prices showing the highest annual rate in May in 3 years. That led to a stock market plunge, dragging the Dow down more than 900 points. But this morning, Dow futures are rising over 300. A historic night in New York. The Knicks staged the biggest comeback ever in the NBA Finals.
9: The Spurs jumped out in front early in this one as they led by 27 points at the half, the largest halftime lead by a road team in Finals history. But the Knicks began to claw their way back in the second half, taking the lead briefly before being down again with 30 seconds to go. But OG Anunoby flew in to save the day.
10: Brunson gets it, fires up a three.

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2: We have a hot and muggy Thursday on the way, mostly to partly sunny skies, highs around 90, the heat index in the mid to upper 90s. Friday, a cold front drops in. It'll spark a few showers and storms, mostly cloudy skies, highs still in the mid 80s. Saturday, mostly sunny, muggy, mid 80s. Could see more showers and storms to wrap up the weekend. I'm meteorologist Tom Ackerman with your LEX18 Storm Tracker forecast on Lexington's news, traffic, and weather station, 97.3 FM, WVLK.
0: 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We're stuck there, but it's, boy, is it humid. It is juicy at your official weather station. That is, the air is juicy. 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Let's check traffic. 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
3: We have got an injury collision. That's Harrodsburg Road at Man of War Boulevard. We've got a non-injury collision. That one is Georgetown Road at Stockton Way. Both of those are causing delays, so just use added caution. I'm MJ, and that's your traffic.

0: never win. That's number one on our ultimate classic rock song of Cars. It's not about the shows. It's about the cars. Famous cars of the 80s. 1969.
1: I don't know the brand.
0: Dodge Charger. Charger. There you go. You got it. General Lee. So here we go. Let's run them down for those that weren't here earlier. Number 10, the Ferrari, or Ferrari, as you call it. 308 GTS Magnum PI. Number 9, the Pontiac Trans Am Knight Rider. Number 8, the 1983 GMC Vandura. They had to have made that up. I never heard of that. A-Team. Number 7, the DeLorean DMC 12. Back to the Future. I love those doors that open straight up.
1: Sure.
0: Yeah. The Porsche 9. What happens if you pull up to McDonald's and you need to get something out of the back seat? You're going to knock that guy out of the window. The Porsche 944 and 16 candles. Number 5, the 1961 Ferrari 250 GT California Spider from Ferris Bueller's Day Off. And by the way, when we asked all these questions earlier, Emily got every one of them except the number one. The Wagon, but you got number one, too, after I gave you a bunch of hints. The Wagon Queen Family Truckster National Lampoon's Vacation. I don't know how you remember that.
1: Oh, that's just really one of my favorite movies
0: it
1: of
0: is
1: all
0: great,
1: time.
0: It's a great movie.
1: Yeah.
0: Is that the one that put the mother on the roof after she died?
1: Aunt,
0: okay. 1958 Plymouth Fury Christine. Oh, was that a scary movie? Yikes.
1: You could write some scary stories.
0: 1959, a Cadillac Miller Meteor Ambulance. Who you gonna call? Ghostbusters, number two. And then the Dodge Charger known as the General Lee from the Dukes of Hazzard. That was fun. Today's National German Chocolate Cake Day. Now, as memory serves, and it doesn't always serve, you like it, right?
1: Oh, yeah. I had a German grandmother. Yeah. Well, there's a different type of cake. Yeah. It's very thick and dense and layered. It's called Lebkuchen.
0: You spit a little bit when you said that. Lebkuchen. I'll try it sometime.

0: have 10 days to Father's Day, 23 days to Independence Day. And we are sponsored by Landscaper's Corner, spring into lawn care season with Triple Crown Elite Grass Seed in 5, 25, and 50-pound bags at the one and only Landscaper's Corner location at 1305 Old Frankfort Pike. Coming up this hour, we got Bo to answer your gardening questions shortly. And then Jamie Clark from Synergy Home will join us about 8:40. Next hour, we got a couple of Lexington's finest, a couple of people from the Popo.
1: Nice.
0: Lexington Police Department, Lieutenants Chris Van Brackle. He's a regular chief in here. And Jeremiah Davis, he's been on the show before as well. We're going to be talking about e-bike safety and restrictions, particularly in parks, public parks.
1: Oh, I bet that is a problem.
0: What's an e-bike? Is that one of those things that...
1: It's got an electric option where you can go faster than you would normally be able to pedal.
0: Yeah, you do pedal, but you go it's like walking on one of those things in the airport, right?
1: Yeah, exactly. Yeah. People mover.
0: Yeah.
1: Yeah.
0: Those are kind of cool.
1: Those are fun.
0: Actually.
1: Mm-hmm.
0: Okay. What else? Like something else. Here it is. Sometimes you can boost your salary by switching jobs. Sometimes you can boost your salary by just crossing state lines. There's a new study out looked into states where people have the highest and lowest incomes. To do it, they gave each state a score based on average salaries of the top 5% earners, the average of the bottom 20% earners, and the median household income overall. You with me?
1: Well, there's math all over the place in this story.
0: I was going to say, because I'm not. In the end, the top five, I guess, for making money is Virginia, number one.
1: That's close.
0: New York, New Jersey, Washington, and Connecticut. Utah is sixth. They say, they do say that stopping to spend $8 on coffee every day really eats into your earnings. So maybe this is, Mormons don't drink
1: coffee.
0: Are there Starbucks in Utah? Probably not that many.
1: There shouldn't be.
0: Yeah, probably not that many. Rest of the top 10 of high earners, Colorado, Minnesota, excuse me. You know the South's going to get clobbered. Colorado, Minnesota, Illinois, and Massachusetts. As for other big states, Texas, number 11, California, 13,
1: okay,
0: and Florida, 15. Now, on the flip side, states with the lowest incomes, just a good old boy, West Virginia, New Mexico, Mississippi, Louisiana, Maine, Rhode Island, Alabama, Vermont, then Kentucky.
1: Oops.
0: And Alaska.
1: Made the list. Made the wrong list.
0: Made the wrong list.
1: Oy.
0: We did. We did.
1: There's always Virginia. So.
0: And President Trump said, quote, we've been taking millions of barrels of oil without Iran knowing it. They've been doing it at night, he said, with all the lights out. His administration hasn't commented on that statement because they have yet to invent what it means. But we'll let you know as soon as we find out, okay? We'll also let him know what the hell that means. It is 8:14 at 97.3 FM WVLK. 3-day forecast, sunny today and 90 with relative humidity. It's like 95%.
1: Feels like what?
0: Just water on you as soon as you walk out.
1: Yeah.
0: Bill gave a real extended explanation last night as to how that works when the humidity's high. It means the water content in the air is real high.
1: Right.
0: And when it's dry, it's 90 degrees, and it's, you know, they talk about dry heat in Arizona.
1: Right. Mm-hmm.
0: Really does make a difference because you sweat it out. When it's wet, he says your body can't sweat.
1: Nope.
0: Because the air is wet.
1: I know.
0: I never had that explanation before.
1: You can't dissipate the heat.
0: Uh-huh. And so it makes you feel twice as hot.
1: I know.
0: And I don't want to say that because I want people to go to the fair, but they don't open until 3 or something. So
1: yeah, a little better.
0: Go tonight
1: after
0: and enjoy it. Mostly cloudy tonight, 73. So there you go. A little bit of rain chance tomorrow, 85. And then on Saturday, sunny with a high of 86. I'll be over there on Saturday in Wilmore, Kentucky. And they're going to be saluting 250 years of our country's birth and 150 years of Wilmore's birth.
1: Wow.
0: And we're going to be saluting veterans all weekend. Starts today, goes through Saturday. Sunday, chance of thunderstorms. No chance of rain on Saturday, by the way. 82 and a chance of storms on Sunday. Right now, fair skies. Has it changed? Is it changed? 72. We dropped one. And again, we do that very often at this time of the morning. 72, and my pen ain't working. 72 at your official weather station, 97.3 FM. WVLK. Let's get a check of Lexington traffic. From the Scheller Automotive Traffic Center, here's MJ.
2: We've got an injury collision. That's Harrodsburg Road at Man of War Boulevard. We've got a non-injury collision. That one is Georgetown Road at Stockton Way. Both of those are causing delays, so just use added caution. I'm MJ, and that's your traffic.
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29: A Better Life with Dr. Sanjay Gupta.
30: We've talked a lot about measles over the past year, but mumps has largely flown under the radar, even though it's been making a bit of a comeback as well. That's because fewer people are getting the MMR vaccine, which stands for measles, mumps, and rubella. The vaccine's been around for decades. It is effective. It is safe. What makes mumps outbreaks difficult to contain is that symptoms usually don't appear for 2 to 3 weeks after someone's been exposed. And that can make it hard to pin down where that exposure took place. And someone who is infected can transmit the virus to someone else before they are symptomatic. If you get sick, which could manifest like a run-of-the-mill respiratory virus or the telltale swelling of your cheeks and jaw, all you can really do at that point is to treat the symptoms and also isolate yourself so you don't infect anyone else. I'm Dr. Sanjay Gupta, helping you live a better life.
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2: How's it going, Jack?
1: All right, brother. You all right?
2: I'm always good. Can't complain. Man, it is pretty outside today.
1: It is pretty. Hotter than Haiti. Actually, it's just the humidity, so going to be so high. Yeah. Well, the temperature, too. But anyway, if you have a question for Bo, we've already got some coming in. 859-253-5959 is our Stuttgart Motors text line. And are you ready to go to work?
2: Let's do it.
1: I can't keep up with my weeds and my landscaping, spraying with vinegar. But need a good solution. Apparently that's not working. I have mulch in my landscape bed. Please advise me. Thank you.
2: Well, I know that we like using the vinegar because it's an all natural weed killer, but it's slow. And I mean, it's effective.
1: Yeah.
2: There's other options.
1: I was going to say the other options are going to be chemicals, right?
2: Yep. You got to come in there with chemicals. Unfortunately, that's about the option you have unless you want to spend the hours weeding it out by hand. I mean, those are your two options that you have. We do carry a product called Kills-All. It is a great weed killer, high concentration that you mix up yourself and spray. We use it and stand by it.
1: All right, we've been talking about cars this morning because we had a list of the top 10 1980s cars from TV and movies because they were so cool. And this didn't make the top 10 list, but somebody sent in the 1983-84 Porsche 926. Tom Cruise drove it in what? Risky Business.
2: There you go.
1: You're not a movie guy, though, are you?
2: No, I couldn't tell you anything about movies.
1: All right, let's see. There's another one here. What about the 82 K2500 GMC Sierra Grande? That didn't mean anything to me either.
2: Nope.
1: The Fall Guy.
2: No, got it.
1: Was that a movie or a TV show? I don't even know.
2: I don't know. Well, is the Beverly Hillbillies truck in there?
1: There you go. What was that? Do you know what truck that was?
2: It was a combination between a Buick and something else. It was a Frankenmonster.
1: Yeah. Okay. Well, that makes sense. Speaking of monster, what about the Munsters? What about the Addams Family?
2: Well, I think that was an Anderson is what that was.
1: Oh, yeah. Pretty good, man. All right. I need suggestion to get rid of wild onions and nuts edge.
2: So nuts edge, you want to use a product that is designated for Nutsedge. And the guy who came up with this name should get an award. He calls it Sedgehammer.
1: I like that.
2: And yeah, it's a little, it looks like a little pill is what it looks like. You put it in water, mix it up, and you spray it. Mm. I usually have it. I don't have it right now, but I usually have it. And then as far as wild onions, you know, there's many chemicals out there that are labeled for it. What you know, check what you have as far as lawn weed killers.
1: Okay.
2: Make sure on the back of it, it says wild onions. Okay. Wild onions take a lot of time to kill, though, because it's a bulb. They hold a lot of energy, and they work different than, you know, a type of grassy weed or something like that. So you got to give it time.
1: I have white spots all over my Jane Magnolia. I need help. It looks terrible. What do I do? I need to cut it or treat it?
2: Well, it really just depends on what those white spots are. It might be scale. Magnolias do get scale, which is not a disease like some people think. It's actually a bug, and you need to check it, treat it with an insecticide.
1: I'm being overrun by poison ivy and oak in my backyard fence row. What can I use to kill this crap, is the way he puts it.
2: You want it. The big mistake people make is they want to use weed killer for it, and you can't. You need to use shrub killer. Shrub killer is an acid rather than a petroleum product, and it kills the plant in a different way, so you got to use shrub killer.
1: What you guys got going over?
2: All right, we're still running that huge pottery sale. I mean, we are running them out. All containers and pottery are 50% off. And they are huge. Not only that, we've got to Lily of the Valley. That place is rocking and rolling. Got a large amount of boxwoods, hydrangeas, skip laurels, things of that nature for all your landscaping needs. Go see the Chipster down there at 2269 Dense Road. And then come see me at Lansdowne in the Lansdowne Shopping Center from Malone's and Drake.
1: Have a great day, buddy.
2: Have a good one, Jack.
1: Update. From the Information Center, Fox News Radio. 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
1: We're going to get an update from Fox News coming up, and then a little bit later in the hour, Jamie Clark from Synergy Home will join us. 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Third annual Pet Expo, not this Saturday, but a week from this Saturday, out at Jack Kane Ford. 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It's a fun event, and we'll be out there from noon to four. Fun starts at noon, Pet Expo, Saturday, June 20th, a week from this coming. Noon to four, Jack Kane Ford from 97.3 FM, WVLK, and 590 AM. We've got sunny skies out there. 72 degrees. Our time is 8:30.
6: News. I'm CJ Papa. For a second straight night, U.S. forces launched strikes into Iran.
7: USS Michael Murphy, a guided missile destroyer, launching Tomahawks into Iran, hitting targets outside the capital. In a statement, Central Command said, quote, CENTCOM forces launched strikes on Iranian military surveillance capabilities, communication systems, and air defense sites across Iran.
6: Fox's Lucas Tomlinson at the White House. Strikes follow the downing of a U.S. Army helicopter earlier this week.
8: My understanding is that there's a new equation for the Iranians because they were unwilling to make a good faith deal at the negotiating table. And I asked the president, if they don't sign the deal, what's going to happen? And he said, we'll bomb the S out of them tomorrow night.
6: President Trump calling Fox's Trey Yanks from the Situation Room. More than 150 million Americans under the risk of severe storms today in at least 20 states. 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
9: We have a hot and muggy Thursday on the way, mostly to partly sunny skies, highs around 90, the heat index in the mid to upper 90s. Friday, a cold front drops in. It'll spark a few showers and storms, mostly cloudy skies, highs still in the mid 80s. Saturday, mostly sunny, muggy, mid 80s. Could see more showers and storms to wrap up the weekend. I'm meteorologist Tom Ackerman with your LEX18 Storm Tracker forecast on Lexington's news, traffic, and weather station, 97.3 FM, WVLK.
1: Well, we've gotten pretty cloudy here just in the last little bit. 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Let's get a check of Lexington traffic from the Scheller Automotive Traffic Center. Here's MJ.
10: We still have that injury collision. That's Harrodsburg Road at Man of War Boulevard. We've got a non-injury collision, Georgetown Road at Stockton Way, and another non-injury at Mitchell Avenue at Clay's Mill Road. I'm MJ, and that's your traffic.

0: Ray Cyrus has opened up about recent health battles that he went through. I didn't know a thing about that. We got a nurse on staff here.
1: What's up?
0: He suffered vocal paralysis in 2024 after a near-fatal bout of sepsis.
1: Okay.
0: Which Garn. Is?
1: It's a blood infection.
0: And it can kill you.
1: Oh, it very surely will.
0: Yeah.
1: If not, if there's no intervention, yes.
0: If there's no intervention.
1: Yep.
0: Yeah.
1: Well,
0: he says, quote, I was trying to stay alive. At times they sent me home from the hospital and I'd be there with my dog, Tommy Jack.
1: Yeah.
0: Tommy Jack.
1: Little dog.
0: My body was blowing up and there was a toxicity of some type or whatever, he said. It would have, if it had erupted, I would have died. In the last moment, I had a prayer answered. Billy Ray said that he kneeled at a prayer rock every day asking for a miracle. When he went to the hospital for one last surgery, he was told he was healed. Not clear exactly what he had. So, anyway, he also mentioned that his daughter's Noah's song, or it's his daughter's name Noah, song put Don't Put It All on Me saved his life, and his 5-year-old grandson helped him find the light in life by telling him to quote try again. 5-year-old wisdom.
1: Oh, from the mouths of babes.
0: From the mouths of babes.
1: Always check it.
0: You know, living in Miley Cyrus's basement, because it's probably damp down there, probably not good for your health either.
1: Didn't help. Would lend itself to vocal cord paralysis.
0: Yeah.
1: In a heartbeat. Yep, buddy.
0: Yep. National German Chocolate Cake Day, and your mother German?
1: My grandmother, my grandmother. Dad's mom.
0: Mm-hmm. Oh, your dad's mom.
1: Yep.
0: 10 days to Father's Day. Hey, you've been to... Maybe the German restaurant on Southland Drive. Been
1: there. Marika's?
0: Marika's.
1: Mm.
0: You ever been?
1: Yeah, it's been a while because it's heavy food.
0: Yeah, and it's good.
1: Yeah.
0: They have the best green beans I've ever eaten, and I'm not a big green bean fan.
1: Yeah, I mean.
0: But they don't do it. It's not with a bunch of fat like most people do it to make them delicious. I don't know how they do it.
1: It's a vinegar and onion.
0: Is that what it is?
1: Green bean
0: it just
1: salad.
0: Makes them delicious.
1: Yes, sir.
0: And they're better for you that way.
1: Yeah, they are.
0: Of course, now that. All those sausages and stuff probably aren't.
1: It's schnitzel.
0: Schnitzel. 10 days to Father's Day, 23 days to Independence Day. Did you get any information from the city on the heat?
1: Mm-hmm.
0: Would you share that with us, ma'am?
1: So, yeah, sure. We're in phase one of the heat plan from today until tomorrow. That means that Lextran will be providing cooling stations for those experiencing homelessness free of charge. Cooling stations are available, Arbor Youth Services, Lexington Rescue Mission, Mountain Comprehensive Care Center, New Life Day Center, New Vista Drop-In Center, Nathaniel Mission, and Recovery Cafe Lexington.
0: Very good.
1: Yes, sir.
0: Thank you.
1: Yeah, be safe out there.
0: Even though, you know, your pets are probably kind of bored at home in the air conditioning, don't take them out because it's hot out there for them, too, because they got fur coats on. So I would recommend that you not take them to...
1: Wherever. What? To the cooling stations?
0: No.
1: To where?
0: The dog park.
1: The dog park.
2: And now it's time for...
3: Random facts.
0: These are 5 random facts for you. Isaiah Dixon was a former Maryland state legislator who was 5'1". The short guy like me likes to make fun of shorter guys. And in 1978, he attempted to introduce legislation in Maryland that would make it illegal to play Randy Newman's song Short People on the radio. It didn't pass, by the way, but it would have passed. But there was a statute of limitation. Or maybe it was a stature of limitation. Yeah, yeah, yeah, yeah.
1: Thank you
0: very much. Thank you, Bemmer. We are born with only 2 natural fears, the fear of falling and the fear of loud sounds. All other fears and phobias are learned or acquired later in life.
1: That's interesting. Yeah.
0: What if it's true?
1: Or falling out of trees.
0: Yeah.
1: Yeah.
0: Like those aminals down there in
1: Baby
0: Florida.
1: Monkeys.
0: Yeah, no, the lizards.
1: Oh, the iguana.
0: When it gets cold, yeah. There's a strong statistical connection between how much chocolates how much chocolate in a country eats. There's a strong statistical connection between how much chocolate a country eats and the number of Nobel Prizes they have won.
1: So it's not an inverse, but the same.
0: One of them.
1: Yeah. More chocolate, more smarts.
0: We need more chocolate in here, obviously. In early Sherlock Holmes stories, he was addicted to cocaine. Did you know that?
1: Yes, I did.
0: Did you? I didn't know that. The reason a zero is called love in tennis most likely comes from the French word for the egg, which is love. Since an egg looks like a zero.
1: A goose egg, as they say.
0: Goose egg.
1: Yeah, in sports.
0: Now, I don't know if this is important. I guess this is important.
1: Mm-hmm.
0: Football's kickoff time windows and several TV designations for the 2026 season announced by the Southeastern Conference. Cats are scheduled to play at least four consecutive SEC games at night. Windows will host three night games at Kroger Field this season. Kentucky's updated football schedule. September 5th, Youngstown State, 1 o'clock, SEC Network Plus. I guess if you get the SEC Network, that ain't enough.
1: Oh, of course.
0: Gotta have the Plus. September 12th, Alabama, 3:30. These are Eastern times, and that's on ABC. September 19th, Texas A&M, 3:30 Eastern, ESPN 2. Mm-hmm. So far, so good for me, except for that Plus business. September 26th, South Alabama, 12:45 kickoff. That's on the SEC Network. And then October the 3rd, here he comes. Hang on there with me, Mr. Jamie. October 3rd, South Carolina, Flex to be announced. Is Flex a network, or does that just mean it's flexible?
1: Flexible broadcast.
0: Yeah, okay.
1: Option.
0: TBA means to be announced.
1: TBA.
0: Yeah. October 10th, LSU Night to be announced. October 17th, Oklahoma, Flex. TBA. Vanderbilt, the 24th night game, TBA. Open date on the 31st. Everything else is just TBA. So we know at least the ones that are going to be on TV through September. Then check your local listings, I guess. Okay, now with us is Jamie Clark from Synergy Home. Good morning, Jamie.
3: Good morning, Zach. Is it hot enough for you?
0: I know. What the hell? Yeah, I was a little disappointed that you weren't dancing the other night with the Lexington Stars.
3: Yeah, no, nobody wants to see me dance. although Kenny Walker, he's one of the only guys in the room that's bigger than I am, and he did a pretty good job up there.
0: He did a good job, man. He's 6'8". He was shaking that booty. And I know he's jumping up and down today because he's a former Knick.
1: Oh, man. Oh, you can hear him from all points in the city, I bet you.
0: No kidding. Okay, so we've got what might be the hottest and most uncomfortable day of the year with high temperatures in the low 90s and humidity in the mid to upper 90s. What does that do to our cooling equipment?
3: 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So when it gets hotter than 89, your air conditioner basically is going to run all the time.
0: Mm.
3: So we always tell people, try to be conservative, keep your blinds drawn. I don't recommend doing laundry during the day if you can put it off tonight because your clothes dryer puts a lot of heat in the house.
0: Good point.
3: This is a good excuse for mama to tell daddy to take me out to dinner.
0: There you go.
3: Instead of cooking in the house, either that or grill outside. Let's not do anything to generate any heat in the house, And then, one of the old fashion tips and tricks we give people, if your air conditioner is really struggling on 90-plus degree days, it's not real green as far as environmentally friendly, but if you throw a sprinkler on your outside unit, that water is going to give you about 5 degrees extra cooling inside the house.
0: I remember you saying that before. Yeah. That's amazing.
3: It is. Yeah. You're most likely... you're going to be wasting water, so just take that into account, but it depends on what's more important to you. And, the reality is cleaner air conditioners work better, so this is a great advertisement for maintenance. That outdoor unit, it's got a fan that blows up all the time because it's pulling air over the sides. Well, that's to get rid of the heat that it's pulling out of your house. But when it's pulling the air over the sides, it's pulling dust and dirt and grass clippings and things. And if the sides of that air conditioner get clogged up, it can cost you as much as 40 or 50% of your cooling capacity inside.
0: Wow.
3: So making sure that outdoor unit is clean is going to make sure that you're nice and cool when it's 90 plus degrees. And, you know, we've got a great maintenance program. We come out every spring, clean your system, come out every heating system, clean your system. And that way we stay out in front of it. And, you know, even when it's busy like this, we always find time to get to everybody. I mean, it may not be, you know, 15 minutes before we get there, but we will get there.
0: And with heat, this, the kind that we're having now, I mean, this is, your heating system goes out. It's critical that it, somebody that knows what they're doing, like you guys, look at it as soon as possible.
3: Well, and it's funny, most people don't realize that five air conditioners die for every one gas furnace, because your air conditioner is under a lot more stress. There's a lot more moving parts. And it's funny, human behavior. If your furnace dies and you tell somebody, well, I can't get to you for a day or so, most people are like, well, you know, we can light the fireplace or put some extra clothes on. They're very low stress when it comes to the heating side. When your air conditioner dies, people get angry. They're like, I want you here in 15 minutes, you know?
0: Yeah.
3: So, you know, we have to triage as much as we can. But like I said, we can get to just about everybody. And, you know, Jack, we're sitting at about 40 employees now. So we're pretty well stocked. And yeah, we got a lot of trucks on the road. And you know, we're serving everywhere from Frankfort to Berea to, you know, below Lawrenceburg. And, you know, as of yesterday, we're actually contemplating opening a Somerset office. So we cover a lot of ground.
0: That would be nice to have a place down there to go put your boat down there in Lake Cumberland.
1: Yeah.
0: That didn't have anything to do with your decision to maybe do that.
3: Well, I'll tell you what, if you haven't been to Somerset recently, it is booming.
0: Is
3: that it? Town is growing.
0: Great.
3: And it's growing well. And, you know, I think there's a lot of empty nesters moving into that area because it's so pretty down there. And
0: beautiful.
3: But I was shocked. I was down there, you know, just a little while ago. And I mean, just in the last 5 or 6 years, that town seems like it's doubled in size.
0: I got a question for you from one of our listeners. It's Matt over in Georgetown. He said, please ask about your opinion on the data centers and the potential energy consumption used by them.
3: You know, I think the data centers are an inevitable, right? They're coming, and we just need to figure out the best way to manage it. I think the Lexmark property is actually probably a good place for a data center because, you know, obviously Lexmark in its heyday consumed a dramatic amount of electricity, so it probably won't be a huge load on the grid. I think they've got the infrastructure there to support it. I do believe that, you know, most people don't realize that the electricity in your house is generated out of the Dix River Dam, and it loses 30% of the electricity that's generated just in transmission. So if you've got a data center that's consuming, I mean, some of the reports are saying that the big data centers are using more power than the city of Louisville every day. I mean, that's a lot.
0: Wow.
3: Yeah. So, you know, the proposed plan in Mercer County that's close to Dix River, I don't like taking up farmland. I mean, I'm from an environmental perspective, but from a practicality perspective, putting a data center next to a power plant makes a lot of sense.
0: Okay.
3: So, you know, but they're coming. You know, China's building them at twice the rate that we are, and it's almost like the new space race. So we just got to find a way that we can do it, and it makes the most sense. You know, we did have a conversation last week about, you know, using geothermal to air conditioning the data centers. Because the reality is these data centers have thousands upon thousands of computers in them, and all those computers are generating lots of heat. So they need air conditioning to get rid of the heat. Well, air conditioning just transfers heat. It's moving it from one place to another. Your air conditioner absorbs the heat in your house and it dumps it outside. Well, with a data center and the massive amount of heat that it's generating, dumping it outside, you could actually heat up the surrounding area. Somebody was suggesting maybe we use geothermal. I've got a real concern with that because the geothermal wells, you know, they're going to go 500 feet in the ground, and that's going to tie into the aquifer. And our aquifer in central Kentucky, it maintains about 55, 57 degrees, which is too cold for bacteria to grow in that water table.
0: Oh.
3: If you heat that up even 5 or 6 degrees, you can now have bacteria growth, and you can contaminate the entire aquifer. So that's a real concern. So I don't have all the answers. I'd love to be on the committee that gets to talk about it. But
0: you ought to be on that committee. You really should. No kidding.
3: Yeah, yeah. Well, I think they're coming, and we just need to find the best way to do it, because I do believe it is the current space race. I mean, the space race now is all about information.
0: Good answer. MySynergyHome.com, Synergy Home. And what's your phone number? I don't have it in front of me.
3: 859-687-0553. 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
0: Fantastic. Always good to talk to you, Jamie. Thank you, sir.
3: All right, Jack. 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
0: Jamie Clark from Synergy Home. 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
0: All right, we've got the Lexington's finest in the studio with us this morning, and we're going to talk about a subject that I know almost nothing about, which is most of the subjects that we talk about. We've got Lieutenants Chris Van Brackel and Jeremiah Davis. Good morning, gentlemen. How are y'all?
18: Good, sir. How are you this morning?
0: Good. You guys into, tell the truth, you guys into the World Cup?
18: I am not.
0: I'm not either. Well, they're coming, you know, today's first day, and it starts in Mexico today, and then I just learned this last night, but it's going to be first contest will be in the United States tomorrow. I knew, and I've already forgotten where it's going to be, but some European soccer fans have made the trip. They're here, and they're just going nuts over our culture, and here are some of the things that they're writing back home about. Buc-ee's. this guy sent a picture and he said, this is a gas station. Walmart, the Florida Heat, they're going, ooh, Chili's, and the NBA Finals. Ella Langley on the radio. This guy says, this German, she's been, quote, the soundtrack of our trip. Waffle House at 1 in the morning. Gave it 10 out of 10. Said he was also overwhelmed by the number of choices at the Wendy's self-serve soda machine. All the stuff we take for granted. Then there's a Swedish woman named Elsa who got radicalized, what she called it, by the USA in 48 hours when she found that the Wi-Fi on her plane was faster than she had at her house.
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24: Making sure your kids get enough sleep. It's one of the most important things you can do for them as a parent, and yet it's often overlooked. Not only does sleep in the early years set the stage for mental and physical health, it also creates the foundation for how one sleeps later in life. That's according to the National Sleep Foundation. Now, that organization recommends 14 to 17 hours a night for newborns, 12 to 15 for infants, 11 to 14 for toddlers, 10 to 13 for preschoolers, and 9 to 11 for school-aged children. When it's age appropriate, start by talking to your kids about why sleep is important. It helps their body grow, helps their brains learn, helps their mood stay steady. Don't underestimate the importance of a routine. You can even narrate what you're doing step by step to help them along the way. I'm Dr. Sanjay Gupta, helping you live a better life.
0: All right, let me tell you about one of our great clients, and that is our friends over at Back Construction. Back Construction went into business in 1981, and that's a long time ago. And things have changed, and they have changed. Actually, they've gotten bigger, and they've added other departments or divisions, if you will, to accommodate the customer Standard customer when they first went in business in 81, somebody that had some general remodeling needs, and they could fill that need. And then they grew to the point that they had to add a handyman division sort of to go along with it, windows and doors, roofing, that kind of thing. And then a few years ago, they thought, what the heck, let's just get a architect in here and some interior designers and do the whole job, one point of contact for the whole job. And if you've ever had people come into your home as contractors and subcontractors, it can sort of be a nightmare. And a lot of these places also tend to make a big mess. That's something that they really pride themselves in at Back Construction, is not making a mess, is picking up after themselves. Because it's, I mean, it's painful enough to have all these workers coming in and out of your house, but have them leave at 5 o'clock and have it just be intolerable or intolerable. It's just not the way they do business at Back Construction. 859-225-2225 is the phone number. Nicer people, more qualified people, you will not find here or anywhere. 859-225-2225, Back Construction. We got the police coming in here in about 5 or 10 minutes. And then later in the hour, what's it worth? We'll find out, as we will have the master of the universe in here. And he will be, of course, Bluegrass Auction Appraisal and Realty. And he'll tell you what your valuables are worth. This is WVLK Lexington. It's 9 o'clock.
1: The U.S. will be hitting Iran very hard tonight again. I'm Dave Anthony, Fox News. President Trump just posted that on Truth Social a short time ago and then tells Fox,
2: they have no defense. They can't do anything about it.
1: Saying Iran is decimated.
2: They're dying to make a deal. They want to make a deal so badly.
1: Now, the president also wrote in his post he wants to take Iran's Karg Island and their oil infrastructure, but he also tells Fox,
2: I don't know that America has the stomach for it, to be honest with you. You need to make a fortune, but I don't know that America has the stomach. I think they'd like to see us come home.
1: Now, the president also says for a second night in a row, the U.S. hit Iran very hard.
3: Rather than trying to force the Iranians into a deal that they've been unwilling to make so far, the president is now targeting these critical assets belonging to the Iranian regime. What we saw last night, broadly a shaping operation. You see the radar systems and the air defense systems taken out by not only Tomahawk missiles, but the fighter jets that were in the skies of Iran.
1: Fox's Trey Yingst in Tel Aviv. Iran has retaliated and says the ceasefire has been rendered practically meaningless.
5: Iranian strikes targeted locations in Bahrain, Kuwait, and Jordan, all countries with a U.S. military presence. Kuwait condemned what it called sinful aggressions from Iran.
1: That's Fox's Jonathan Savage. We got another inflation update a little bit ago, this time at the wholesale level.
6: Coming in hotter than Wall Street expected.
1: Producer prices rose 1.1% last month from April.
6: As for year over year, we came in 6.5%. The street was looking for 6.4%, just a slight tick above expectations.
1: Fox Business Network, Cheryl Cassone. That May rate is the biggest annual price increase since November 2022, but the core wholesale inflation rate, which excludes food and energy costs, rose less than expected. On Wall Street, stock futures are rising the day after the report on spiking consumer prices triggered a huge market sell-off. Oil prices are up slightly. 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
1: It could be a nasty day in parts of the Midwest again, with a high risk of severe storms from Missouri up to Wisconsin to Michigan.
4: It follows Wednesday's storm that spawned tornado warnings across Illinois and Kansas, as well as parts of Missouri and Iowa. Stretching more than 350 miles, the storm knocked out power to hundreds of thousands of customers and caused more than 1,000 flight delays or cancellations at Chicago's two major airports. Barns collapsed in Wisconsin. Buildings were crushed in rural northern Missouri. Tanya J. Powers, Fox News.
1: Soccer's World Cup starts today in Mexico. Team USA plays its opening match tomorrow, taking on Paraguay in Los Angeles, one of many matches that will be played in the U.S., so there's a lot of security in place.
7: White House World Cup Task Force Director Andrew Giuliani says a big focus has been on counter-drone capability.
8: All 78 matches will have drone mitigation, so keeping drones from actually going into the stadium. There'll be a three-mile-wide temporary flight restriction for those as well.
7: Giuliani told the Fox News Rundown podcast the president allowed the Iranian team into the U.S. to play in the World Cup. However, there were people in Iran's football delegation connected to the IRGC who were not allowed.
8: And we are not going to allow a World Cup or soccer tournament to be an excuse to allow people that are connected to the Revolutionary Guard in Iran to come into the United States of America.
7: He confirmed soccer fans from Iran are not allowed in either. Jessica Rosenthal, Fox News.
1: Today's opening matches south of the border are Mexico versus South Africa. That's this afternoon. Then tonight, South Korea takes on Czechia. Last night, history was made in the NBA Finals.
9: The Knicks pull off a miracle comeback and lead it 3-1.
1: The call on ABC, the Spurs blew the biggest finals lead ever, up by 29 points in the second half. They lost to the Knicks 107-106. New York hit the game-winning shot with a second to go. Game 5 will be Saturday night in San Antonio. I'm Dave Anthony. This is Fox News.
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1: We have a hot and muggy Thursday on the way, mostly to partly sunny skies. Highs around 90. The heat index in the mid to upper 90s. Friday, a cold front drops in. It'll spark a few showers and storms, mostly cloudy skies. Highs still in the mid 80s. Saturday, mostly sunny, muggy, mid 80s. Could see more showers and storms to wrap up the weekend. I'm meteorologist Tom Ackerman with your LEX18 Storm Tracker forecast on Lexington's news, traffic, and weather station, 97.3 FM, WVLK.
0: Right now, let's see if the temperature has moved. It's 76 and partly cloudy. At your official weather station, 97.3 FM, WVLK, and 590 AM. Let's check traffic from the Scheller Automotive Traffic Center. Here's MJ.
2: No delays due to collisions. We do have a closure at Armstrong Mill Road at Greentree Road. You've got one lane blocked there for waterline work. Also, Shinaway Road at Fontaine. You've got one lane blocked there as well. I'm MJ, and that's your traffic.
0: And good morning. Welcome. I am always thrilled to have the chief of police here one day a month, but also sometimes when he's out of town or unavailable, he'll send another part of the A-team, and we've got him with us this morning. We are sponsored by Landscaper's Corner, spring and lawn care season with Triple Crown Elite Grass Seed, 5, 25, and 50-pound bags at the one and only Landscaper's Corner at 1305 Old Frankfort Pike. With us in the studio this morning for our first segment, Lieutenants Chris Van Brackel and Jeremiah Davis. Gentlemen, good morning.
3: Morning, sir.
0: How y'all doing?
4: Good. Good.
0: The chief wanted to specifically address one thing, and we will certainly do that because he is the chief, but there's some other things. If other things come up, which I think they did the last time you guys were with us, you got the stat sheet with you there, Chris. And so if you have a question, if you have a comment, we already have one, 859-253-5959. This is just until the bottom of the hour. So if you want to talk to our friends in the police department, please use this opportunity wisely. We've got 859-253-5959 if you want to talk to them, or it's the same number you can text us. As this person did, if you guys are ready to go to work, what would please bring up to Lexington's finest what that this citizen wishes that the police would be more proactive in ticketing people running red lights. It is an epidemic. Now, I've been doing this for a while, and it's been an epidemic ever since I can remember, so I don't think it's anything new, but what about that? How do you answer that? Either one of you.
5: Well, I think on the topic of proactivity, as you mentioned, I did bring some stats after after last time. Year to date, Lexington has made over 8,880 traffic stops. And then because sometimes a traffic stop will generate more than one charge. For example, I'm speeding and have no insurance or I'm not wearing a seatbelt. Over 12,200 citations or different charges were written during that time.
0: Is there a way to compare Lexington to other cities of similar size and go, we're ahead of the game or we're behind the game, or do you even do that?
5: No, we don't. Okay. Yeah, we compare ourselves year over year.
0: Yeah,
5: To last year and last
0: year. And crime's down, right?
5: Yes, it is.
0: I know the chief doesn't like to talk about that. He thinks it's bad luck, okay. And I think he's right. Especially going into the summer. That's right. It's hot. It's miserable. People get, you know, short tempers and all that kind of stuff. But I am very thankful to live in Lexington, Kentucky, a city that I consider to be very safe. And all the people like you guys and the EMTs and the fire department, just top wonderful people. So the chief has given me the opportunity for the last several years to be his guest for the awards banquet. And, that's coming up here in a few weeks. Yes, and when you start hearing the stories,

0: about things that our police officers and law enforcement people do, it's really quite impressive and amazing. Remember, the governor was there last year. So, you know, obviously it's an important event. Okay, now, the chief also wanted us to talk about e-bikes and restrictions, and especially, he said, in local parks. First of all, what are e-bikes?
1: Well, e-bikes are a new, pretty much a new creation, where there's an electronic motor that helps power the bicycle. So, you know, in our days, we remember the mopeds. You had a gas engine,
0: right?
1: And by definition, there's some requirements that difference between a moped and a motorcycle. So an e-bike is more like a moped, but uses an electronic motor instead of a gas.
0: It's a battery, a big battery.
1: Yes, sir.
0: Right? And I rode one time, and I likened it to walking on one of those pedways in the airport. You know, you're walking at a normal speed, but you're going about twice as fast. In terms of the same effort. And I guess that's basically what those things do.
1: Yes.
0: Now, you need to stop talking so much. Get this Jeremiah in here. You got to tell him to push.
1: Yeah.
0: So what about it? What about the e-bikes and what restrictions there are and the things that we need to know about?
1: Well, as a relatively new thing, the state hasn't done much with e-bikes yet, but the council has with local ordinances. So e-bikes, or the motor-assisted scooters, which we see downtown quite a bit.
0: They're all over the
1: place. Rentable versions.
0: Yeah.
1: Are not allowed to be on a sidewalk. So that is, that's probably a well-broken violation.
0: Right.
1: But that is one of the things. They are allowed on bike paths. So as the city has increased the number of paths, we have the Lexington Trail and other trails. Many of those are for walking and biking. So the e-bike would be allowed on the bike portion of those trails.
0: Would you know an e-bike if you saw it? Because I remember the one I rode looked like a sort of regular bike and had like little saddlebags off the back, and that's where the batteries were kept. But this has been a number of years ago. I'm sure they've improved.
1: They've improved, but they haven't changed much. So it is hard
0: to just look like a regular bike.
1: Look at a bike and know that, is that an e-bike or is that just somebody that has added some bags to the bike?
0: Regulatory speaking, are there any difference between regular bikes and e-bikes?
1: There's really not, no.
0: Yeah.
1: Okay. Other than the sidewalk
0: issue. My brother had a moped that he used to let me ride occasionally, and I know you couldn't obviously drive those on sidewalks and that kind of thing. Anything else we need to know about those before we move along?
1: Probably move along. Let Jeremiah actually jump in.
0: Jeremiah, what's on your mind this morning, sir?
2: Well, you mentioned something earlier in the show. You talked about it warming up and tempers with it. But there's another aspect to that. Every year when the temperatures warm up, we start to see an increase in overnight garage burglaries and vehicle break-ins and property crimes that are occurring while the majority of the city is safe and sound asleep in their beds. And so one of the things that we as an agency have promoted for some time now, and I personally believe and subscribe to this, is called the 9 p.m. routine. And the 9 p.m. routine is very simple, but it's something that we kind of ask everybody to help protect yourselves a little bit. You know, each night before you go to bed or at 9 p.m. every night, whatever seems to work for you routinely, mm-hmm. is remove your valuables from your vehicle. Make sure your vehicles are locked. Check your house doors to make sure your house doors are locked. Make sure your garage door is down if you have one. And turn your outside lights on or arm your security system, whatever you have at your particular home. But these very, very basic, simple things that you can do routinely at 9 o'clock every night can help prevent you from being the victim of a crime of opportunity. You know, we see a lot of vehicles that don't get the windows busted out. They're going around and they're looking for unlocked doors on vehicles. They're looking for vehicles that have valuables in them. They're looking for those open garage doors.
0: I saw one this morning with no lights on and the garage door open. And I'm thinking, boy, I hope that door going into the house is locked.
2: Exactly.
0: Yeah.
2: You know, and it's more commonplace than you think about, you know. And
0: yeah.
2: And another thing, you know, we should all get to know our neighbors. We should know who's around us. We should know what's going on in our community. And if you see your neighbor's garage door open, and it looks like it's later at night, your neighbor may be upset that you give them a call and say, hey, your garage door's open. but they're going to be a whole lot more upset when they have their tools and their mower and their golf clubs or any stolen, of that yeah. taken out of their garage. Yeah.
0: So those are summer, I mean, like you say, opportunity.
2: It is. It's opportunity, and we just, it can happen year round.
0: Yeah.
2: But we just see more of it whenever it's warmer weather out, whenever the nighttime temperatures are more amicable to walking around and just being out and about. And so folks see that and take advantage of sure. that opportunity.
0: And my understanding too, and I don't know much about it, but it's mostly younger people that are committing these crimes, and they're mainly looking for money or firearms, right? That's the main things.
2: Those are some of the more prevalent items to be taken out of a vehicle. You know, one thing we do see, and we ask people to be cautious with, is leaving the keys to the other vehicle parked in the driveway. You know, we've had those situations before where a car will be stolen out of the driveway, and they're like, we don't know how they got the keys to it. And you ask them, you say, well, did you have a set of keys to vehicle A and vehicle B sitting in the driveway? And they say, oh, yeah, I forgot about that.
0: Yeah, I would have. Yeah, I do think I've done that before. Wow, that's stupid.
2: But it's something that yeah. we just don't think about.
0: Yeah.
2: And it's good that we as a society don't think about that because we feel safe.
0: Right.
2: We feel secure. But right. take that extra step and do a little bit to help us out to keep things going in a good direction in our city.
0: All right. Let's see what we got. And then we're going to take a break. Love our police department. It makes me sad that the level of respect for them is so low. That is taught from the day we're born, just about. I'm an old guy, but I was taught to respect people who are in authority, whether that be your pastor or your teacher or a police officer. And there, a lot of people aren't learning that. Me and my dogs were almost run down by a teen on an e-bike roaring down the sidewalk up behind us. Could have killed one of my dogs as he roared by. So there you go. That was likely on a street in a neighborhood, it's difficult to teach people how to behave if they never were taught. Yeah. Right? So don't do that. Don't come up running up behind somebody, whether it's an e-bike or a regular bike or whatever. We'll take our break right here. This is a short segment with our police department. We're going to have the chief back. We're going to devote an hour to recruiting, and we won't get into that today because we will cover that in the near future. But if you have a question, comment, story, these are the guys that are taking them from you this morning. 859-253-5959, our phone line, also our Stuttgart Motors text line. Now, our question of the day today is this: do you have faith that Congress will fix Social Security before benefits are cut at the end of 2032? You tell us at WVLKAM.com. 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Three-day forecast, hot and humid today, mostly sunny, so good news for fairgoers, it's not going to rain on you, but you're going to wear the humidity. It is hot, hot, hot, 90%+ humidity out there. That's a really hot combination. Be sure and stay hydrated, and don't drink alcohol because that doesn't help. Tonight, mostly cloudy, gradually becoming clear, 73. Tomorrow, 30% chance of rain, 85. Saturday, no rain, sunny, and 86. And on Sunday, chance of showers and even a storm and a high of 82. And right now, we have mostly cloudy skies and 76 at your official weather station, 97.3 FM, WVLK, and 590 AM.
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0: We're back. Just a few minutes left, and Jeremiah brought up a great point during the break, and that is we're not going to be on again with the chief before the 4th of July, And you guys are boozy, the 4th of July. Tell us about all the things that go on that day and around the 4th.
2: Yeah. So, yes, we are going to be very busy on July 4th. The divisions across the city have worked really hard on putting together some amazing programming that day. We start out that morning with the Bluegrass 10,000. Then we have the July 4th parade, and we have fireworks that evening. And in and amongst that, throughout the morning and mid-afternoon, we've got a festival going on in the Tandy Park, as well as Courthouse Plaza and up and down Short Street. So I say all that to just let everybody be aware that we're going to start closing a small portion of Main Street at 5 a.m. on July 4th. And the big shutdown for the race will happen about 6:30 in the morning, and intermittently throughout the morning and mid-afternoon after the race is over, we'll open up part of Richmond Road, Main Street again, and you know, but the part right downtown in front of the library, folks, that's going to be closed from 5 o'clock in the morning until about 3 o'clock in the afternoon. And then we'll have some closures down around the Oliver Lewis Way area for fireworks that evening. So we really hope everybody gets out and comes down and enjoys the festivities. The city's planned for everyone on this day. Just keep in mind, if you are coming down, give yourself some extra time to get down here. Whether you're coming downtown or you're just hanging out in your backyard, we do want to make sure that we remind everyone, you know, it's a wonderful, amazing day, and it is a time to celebrate our nation. But if you are going to celebrate, please celebrate responsibly and do not drive impaired. Get a ride share, get a friend, get a family member, get somebody, because that can put a huge damper on your day and the days of others. You know, in addition with all the closures we have going on and all the amazing stuff planned, we've got a lot of folks who are going to be out in the road. They're going to be in those yellow vests. They're going to be working hard to make sure that everybody has a good time. Please listen to the direction that they give you, because we have plans in place to get you where you need to go. Just bear with us. Give us a little bit of leeway and some patience, and we're going to get you there.
0: All right, here's a good text. You guys are going to love this. Dan Laren, one of my favorite people.
2: Oh, yeah.
0: Retired Dan Laren. He's way too young to do that. Please say hello from retirement land, Margaritaville, I think is his address now.
2: Yeah.
0: Lieutenant Davis and Lieutenant Van Brackle. This is a good time, a good story about Charles Smith, the LFA king. We actually got him a significant prison sentence and met him again stealing out of cars a month or two after he got out. I guess they call that job security. I guess even for prosecutors like me. Hey, don't you love Dan?
2: Yeah. Oh,
0: what
2: yeah.
0: a good guy.
2: Yeah.
0: Hey, and I miss Ray. I miss Ray every week. We got two people on hold. We're not going to get to them, guys. Thank you. As I told you before, I love to live in this town where I feel safe. And we very much appreciate the work you do.
2: Thanks,
0: and
2: sir.
0: Please don't ever ask me to do it, because I'm unqualified and would be a horrible police officer. But you guys are wonderful. Thank you.
2: Thank you. Thank you.
0: And stay with us, because Chuck McKee's going to come in here and tell you what it's worth. You got something valuable or something you think might be valuable? Then by all means, stay with us, because Chuck will tell you. You send us a photograph, if you can, via our Stuttgart Motors text line, and that's how it works. He'll take a look at it for you, and he will give you his expert opinion. Question of the day, once again, do you have faith that Congress will fix Social Security before it runs out in 2032? Man, that's getting awful close to home for me. You tell us at WVLKAM.com. Tune in for the results with Cruiser and Crew this afternoon. Yesterday's question, in the past year, are you drinking alcoholic beverages more or less or about the same? The answer is about the same, 50%, 42% lower, and 8% say higher. Right now in Lexington, again, mostly cloudy skies, partly cloudy depending on your point of view. 76 degrees our time.
18: Fox News, I'm Therese Crowley. Tehran called and asked President Trump to stop the bombing. President Trump now posting, we'll be hitting Iran very hard tonight and taking Karg Island and their oil infrastructure points. The president speaking with Fox and Friends.
19: They're really in submission. They just don't know it yet. Last night, to be honest with you,
18: U.S. forces launched 49 Tomahawk missiles. Fox's Trey Yanks.
20: CENTCOM says Iranian military surveillance capabilities, along with air defense systems and communication sites, were hit.
18: Driven by energy prices, wholesale inflation hit 6.5% for the year, up 1.1% last month. But markets happy that President Trump says we will be controlling Iran's oil and gas markets like we do Venezuela in the not too distant future. 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
21: We have a hot and muggy Thursday on the way, mostly to partly sunny skies, highs around 90, the heat index in the mid to upper 90s. Friday, a cold front drops in. It'll spark a few showers and storms, mostly cloudy skies, highs still in the mid 80s. Saturday, mostly sunny, muggy, mid 80s. Could see more showers and storms to wrap up the weekend. I'm meteorologist Tom Ackerman with your LEX 18 Storm Tracker forecast on Lexington's news traffic and weather station, 97.3 FM, WVLK.
0: And right now it is mostly cloudy and 76 at your official weather, partly cloudy, at your, let's call the whole thing off, at your official weather station, 97.3 FM, WVLK. Now let's check Lexington traffic. Well, there we go. I didn't have that up here. Now let's check Lexington traffic. From the Scheller Automotive Traffic Center, here is MJ.
22: No delays due to collisions. We do have a closure at Armstrong Mill Road at Greentree Road. You've got one lane blocked there for waterline work. Also, Shinaway Road at Fontaine, you've got one lane blocked there as well. I'm MJ, and that's your traffic.
0: Time for the master, Mr. Chuck McKee, Bluegrass Auction Appraisal and Realty. He is in the studio, nothing up his sleeve. I don't think. Is there anything? No, doesn't look like it. Good morning, sir.
23: Good morning, Jack. Yeah, I'm not good at magic tricks. I hope you're not.
0: Yeah, you must be, man. All the stuff you get done, it's got to be magic.
23: There you go. That's
0: it's that staff that you've got, right?
23: That's yeah. It's the magic auctioneer pixie dust I sprinkle on everything that just makes it all get done and prepped and.
0: So what are you doing this weekend?
23: And the 11 people who are working themselves.
0: You got 11 people working themselves.
23: Yeah, we've got probably the largest operation going because full time. I mean, and when I got in the business 30 years ago, most auctioneers. I mean, obviously Christie's and Sotheby's and those guys,
0: right,
23: of course.
0: Right.
23: But or your big like equipment auctioneers or whatever. But most people that do estates and contents. You know, you'd have some. You know, maybe one or two people full time, and then part time people come in help work on an estate. It's just that. You know, for us, we're doing a full sale every 2 weeks. It really doesn't end. It's not like, and sometimes we get those calls and they're like, well, we got some stuff to sell. When's your next sale? And I'm like, it's not really connected, you know, to how we do that because we're rolling through, pretty quick. So no, this weekend, we've got and they need to come see these two properties. The first one this weekend, this Saturday, is on Albert Lane. That's over off Clay's Mill area. At Clay's Mill Man of War area, beautiful home. And, you know, both of these defy that image. I was just talking to somebody about this and the image of auctions for real estate. Oh, well, you know, there must be something wrong with it. And it all comes to that master commissioner sale and foreclosures and things like that. None of that's the case. Our properties are estates. We're just trying to get the estate wrapped up in a timely manner. This one and the one on Bluegrass Pike in Danville that's coming up next weekend, they're move-in ready homes. These are nice homes. They maintained their home. I mean, yes, it's, you know, in an estate situation, you might have a little deferred thing here or there. Somebody was elderly. They might not have gotten out there and putting that splash block back under this or, you know, just little things like that. But, this is a move-in ready house. This is a nice home. And it's over on Albert Lane. That's a nice one with a big full basement and a walkout. And then we do the one on Danville next week. That's a really nice home. Beautiful, traditional colonial.
0: How'd you do on that one out off Leestown? I was kind of curious.
23: Did really well. The one on Leesway. That's right. That was last weekend, wasn't it?
0: Mm-hmm.
23: We can talk about those. We did Burr and we did Leesway last weekend. Leesway did really well.
0: That's a cute little street.
23: I was pleased. Well, that's just it. It's such an interesting neighborhood and it's really coming up. I mean, because there's so much now. At one time, I mean, you know, there wasn't a whole lot of convenience.
0: You were in the country.
23: I mean, it was rural when, you know, 50 years ago.
0: Yeah.
23: Gas
0: stations, no restaurants.
23: Right. And now you can walk to the gas station and you can, you know, I guess Publix is coming in out there and all. And so, so now it's become a very convenient little neighborhood.
0: So you did well.
23: Very pleased. 230 and 240, something like that. But
0: nice.
23: But it did really well. So yeah, so this weekend we're doing Albert, and then we're doing this Northern Kentucky estate. Beautiful bronzes in this one. People need to just check it out for that. I've got some tabletop size that are very collectible, but they had a number of really fine, like the 3 foot tall, 4 foot tall garden bronzes, yeah. Large home.
0: Yeah.
23: And they had those and just beautiful pieces and a lot of really nice jewelry. Again, like I said, you and I joke about how much jewelry we sell. So preview is tomorrow. Real quick before I forget, not drag it on. If you are coming, the road is open. You will get there and you will think it is not. And you will pull over, sir. And you will call us and you will say the road's closed, and we'll say no, the road's not closed. It just looks like it. They're fooling you. It's under construction, obviously, for Foy Drive. We've been going on this since February talking about it. Yeah. But there is a lane open off of New Circle, and actually last night there was a lane going to Loudoun, but don't bank on that one. But they said they were hoping to have that open for the weekend and first part of next week for us for pickup.
0: You're not holding your breath.
23: So hopefully both ends will be open. They're going to look rough, but they're fine. They're drivable and all that. So if you come to the preview tomorrow, you should be fine, 10 to 6 over at the gallery. And people are coming and going. It's going to look daunting. It's actually fine. They've graveled everything in. They've been really considerate, as much as the fact that, yes, they had to dig a 30-foot deep ditch in the middle of the road. They've really tried to make it work for us. So anyway, come on over and check it out.
0: All right, 859-253-5959. That's our phone line and our Stuttgart Motors text line. If you have something you think might be of value, send us a picture of it if you can. If you can't, just call us and explain it to us, and we'll take it from there.
23: Old school.
0: Yeah.
23: I just now started. I was going back through, and I don't know.
0: I didn't see anything earlier. No.
23: I don't know if anything's come in yet.
0: Okay. I wanted to tell you this story. I was in, because we're talking about Fort Bliss.
23: I wanted to talk about Smokey and the Bandit car. That was in here on the text.
0: Right. I was in Fort Bliss for a training in early 70s, and a guy that I was in training with was kind of a good old boy, and he wanted to go to a cattle auction when we had a little bit of time off.
23: Right.
0: Which, I don't think it'd be high on my list of something to
23: attend. I'm going with you. I'm staying with you, Jack, but I'm already a little befuddled.
0: Well, we've talked about tobacco and how that was a whole auctioneering genre. Mm-hmm. It's kind of like music. You got your auction, your mm-hmm. tobacco auction.
23: Yes.
0: Well, this, a cattle, and you got your horse, your keen on sale.
23: Uh-huh.
0: But a cattle auction is really interesting.
23: Cattle auctions are, some people ask me all the time because, of course we do the real estate in person.
0: Yeah.
23: And so people ask me, or we call the sale. And in fact, I had somebody at Leesway, we were just talking about this, came up and said, am I going to be able to understand you? That's the first one.
0: Am I
23: going to
0: buy something I don't want to buy?
23: That's the first one. And the second one is, if I rub my nose, are you going to, put me down for $200,000 on this house? And it doesn't work that way. The TV shows and all those things have built that up. There's an old Dick Van Dyke where he does that and rubs his nose and ends up with a painting or something.
0: Yeah.
23: And that's just not how it works. But I wish people wouldn't have that image, because it makes people think that it's going to be hard or confusing or unapproachable, or you've got to somehow, it's one of those things like in the Johnny Depp movies, like if you don't know where it is, you can't get there kind of thing. That's just not the case. But yes.
0: Have you been to a cattle auction, though?
23: Oh, yeah. In every area in the auction world, now tobacco's basically gone. Of course, the horses are still there. But every area kind of has its own cadence and rhythm. And I hold cattle auctions out as the one that is the most that direction of not understandable. Totally its own rhythm, totally its own thing that unless you know the cadence and because they're bidding in fractions of pennies on a pound. And so the way they're doing it, they may be at 61, 62, whatever, but they're not calling it that way. So, that's got its own system. Tobacco used to have its own system. Now the horses are a little bit more slowed down and genteel. And then you get to like where I'm at, where, I'm going to call a sale and say 100 on the bid now, quarter and quarter and quarter now half, I'm going to do that. But you can hear mine. Yeah. I'm going to have a cadence. And then you go all the way to like Christie's, which is I'm at 10 million and I bid 10 million five, 10 million five. wake up to
0: what's the little thing that they don't have, you know, a hammer. They
23: is
0: have every, little...
23: is everyone's glasses topped off 10 million font. You know, I mean, and so you know that's
0: right. Have you ever been to one of those?
23: Oh, sure.
0: Yeah,
23: I've been to every kind of auction there is.
0: And it fascinates me. I just think it's an interesting profession.
23: So yeah, every area is a little bit different.
0: They got
23: way.
0: Guys up there on the phone with Europe, and they got their guys in, you know, France that are bidding on. Whatever.
23: Well, now, of course, even the big houses, even the major houses, even for, you know, very expensive pieces, six-figure, seven-figure pieces, are now bidding online. And that's why when I talk to people, now I still do my real estate in person, and there are reasons why I do that. And when I sit down and talk to a seller, and I've done several here lately on real estate, and we're doing more all the time because it's working really well for people. But when I sit down, I explain why we do that, and I like to do that. For the contents, if you're, you know, reaching out to the world where, you know, you're talking about, we have a lot of people that check out our auctions online, they won't necessarily come and hang out with me all day for that table and chairs anymore. They don't have to. And so all of the, even up to the biggest houses, even the biggest items, that stuff's going online. But yes, in that transitional period, you would have people, they would have a bank of phone people, right? They'd have 30 people. On a tiered, you know, thing like a, you know, looking like the, like a, you know, benefit auction, right? Like a telecast auction. And they would do nothing but be on the phone with their bidders, you know, bidding items. And, but most of that has moved to the internet now. And even a lot of their sales are online only. They just don't call the sales. Now their biggest sales, they still do, but it's kind of stunning how much that's moved even at the very, very highest levels. That they've moved to an online world, and now we still do the audio for ours, which is unique.
0: I think that's cool.
23: Very few people do that, and that's still pretty unique. And we kept it, and I come in. It takes me all Sunday to do that, but I like that connection with my buyers. I like being able to talk about the items we sell. I feel like I'm still representing it as much as possible for my seller. That's my job. And so, yeah, we still do it. And people like it. We get a lot of positive feedback about the audio. So
0: we're going to take our break, and when we come back, we'll continue this discussion. But if you have something that you think is of value or would like to find out about, 859-253-5959, our phone line and our Stuttgart Motors text line. I thought this might be just some interesting bumper music to play into this break.

0: times have you heard that?
1: It's my wife's ringtone. It's my wife's ringtone.
2: Are you serious?
1: I kid you not.
0: Oh, that's funny. I did not know that.
1: Yes, actually. I guess she's heard it more than me, right? She hears it all the time. And that's a really good song. The old Auctioneer song is another one that's out there. That they called it the Auctioneer song, but I really like his song.
0: All right, here's the 3-day forecast. Let's see here. Sunny today and a high of 90. And then tonight, mostly cloudy. Friday, 30% chance of thunderstorms. On Saturday, sunny and a high near 86. Sunday, chance of showers and storms and 82. Right now, it is, as we've been calling it all morning, juicy. The air is way maybe above 90%. That's what they're predicting today, humidity-wise, and we're going to be up over possibly 90 temperature-wise, too. In other words, it's going to be uncomfortable. Sorry. 76 right now, though. Not too bad. Partly cloudy skies. Very humid, though. You know what drives me nuts? We were talking with Jamie Clark about this earlier. That's when you call an HVAC company because you got a problem with your heating or cooling system. Now, Jamie made a good point. He said in the HVAC system, in the wintertime and the heating system's acting up, you tell people it's going to be a couple of days, and they go, okay, we can throw some more blankets on and wear a little more clothes. In the summertime, it's a whole different story when you say, now, we're backed up here. It might be a Friday for you. They want you there, he said, in about 15 minutes. So he said, we try to triage and do it based on need and what have you. But to be patient with them when you call 859-687-0553. He says he will not send salespeople to your homes. He will send fixers to your home. The intent when they come out is to try to repair that system, not to sell you a new one. Now, some of these big companies, they make their technicians salespeople, and he said that's a conflict of interest and we don't do it, and I agree with him. Check them out, 859-687-0553. We hope you don't have a problem, especially in the next few days, because it's going to be miserable. MySynergyHome.com is the website. 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

0: I'm at $600 down here now, 10 and now, 25 and now, 35 and now, the 50 now, 60 will give me 60 now, 75, 75, another $85 on the bottom there. There was a boy in Arkansas.
1: He must, that's Leroy Van Dyke, he must have been an auctioneer.
2: I need to look that up because
1: he had the cadence.
2: He had the cadence down. Yeah, that song is obviously well known among, you know, auctioneers.
1: Yeah, auctioneers, sure.
2: All 100 of us.
1: It was, you had somebody that just despised that song.
2: I know some people. It's funny. That song is a love it or hate it song in the industry. There is no doubt that is a love it or hate it song.
1: That's funny.
2: For whatever reason, people love it. And I've worked with auctioneers who play that song, like, you know, in the background, like pre-auction day and stuff like that.
1: They like it enough.
2: They love it. And then I've got people who just absolutely just, it just grates them. Now, of course, it may be that you just don't like older style country music, or maybe you do, right? Because, you know, that's definitely what the song is.
1: You remember Brian Collins,
2: mm-hmm.
1: the weather guy?
2: Oh, sure. For years, absolutely. Yeah.
1: He was he would do that song sometimes. I've heard him do it.
2: Oh, really?
1: And he had a pretty good cadence. Yeah, I don't know where he learned to do it.
2: You gotta get the cadence down. That's the thing.
1: All right, do we have anything? Or are we gonna?
2: Yeah,
1: just,
2: I can. There's one thing that defines an auctioneer. I can talk for a while. How long do you want to hang out? You actually do have a couple things. The first one that came in, I'll go ahead and get to them because they came in while we were talking the last time. Is a Jackson Press, and it's a pretty piece. This one, I think cherry from here looks like, you'll see cherry, you'll see walnut in this region. And a Jackson Press, for those that would like to know what I'm talking about,
1: I don't know what you're talking
2: is
1: about.
2: You're going to have a bottom piece that's going to have your cabinets and pull-out drawers, and then you're going to have a top hutch top that opens up that has your shelves and everything.
1: Okay.
2: Typically not glass doors. It's going to have solid wood doors and paneled doors, and it's going to have a recess, so it's not going to be even typically in the front. You're going to have a smaller hutch, so you're going to have some depth there. And actually, you can call – the term is used in – a lot of these things are regional. So you'll see in other parts of the country they have – I mean, this will definitely be a Jackson Press anywhere, but there are other things they would include. And so when you get into that, there's no hard and fast rule. Nobody's going to come and arrest you for that. But this is a pretty piece. It's got the hand-cut panels. You can see that in it and looks really nice. Certainly 1800s. On the period. Now I can't see just from one picture to tell you, narrow that down too much, but usually these kinds of pieces were early to mid 1800s. Lovely piece. I will say now we do our talk about antiques generally. The market for antiques generally has been in decline for the past several years. And that's because of the demographics that we're in. And I talk to every single seller about all this when I go out and bore you in your home. But Jackson presses are a bit of an exception. There are exceptions. Sugar chests are an exception. And sugar chests do really well for us and still have a lot of appeal. And Jackson presses are in that maybe next tier of holding value and having appeal. People still like them, and they still do well. So this one, given the condition, looks excellent. I don't see any issues with it. On a low end, you're 800, 1,000, you know, 1,200, and then you can go up from there. Dates, provenance on these things is important. You can sometimes narrow down to roughly regions where things were made. This is likely a Kentucky/Virginia type piece that I'm just looking at it, but that always helps and adds value. So you could go up from there on a piece like that. But generally, they've held their value pretty well. And then you get down to things like, you know, the hardware and the condition and the legs. Have they been rebuilt? You know, in antiques, you'll see, well, first of all, you're going to see hardware replaced. Knobs come off and handles come off.
1: And you can't find the replacement.
2: And frankly, most, I would say the majority of authentic antiques that I see, chest of drawers and such in particular, have hardware replaced, period.
1: They replace them all so they match?
2: Right? Well, yes, and that's the idea, but then that's part of the giveaway. You'll open a drawer, and you'll see, for example, let's say you've got an early English piece, a Georgian piece, and it may have had a single pull. It would have had a small pull with a single hole going through, and you open it up, and it's got now this, what they call, let's say it's got a bat wing pull, like a Chippendale bat wing on it. and it's going to have two holes, the two screw holes. And so when you open it up, there's going to be a hole in the back that they cover it up. Because a lot of times what happens is they add bigger hardware, right, to cover the hole because they can't match the other. So how tastefully that's done and how well that hardware matches, those are the kinds of things you get into on that make a difference. Now, this has the wood pulls, which is traditional for that, and fortunately,
1: you're going to give us an idea on value, or
2: that's what I was saying. 800,000, 12.
1: Oh, you said that. Okay.
2: Yeah, and then up from there. Okay. But I think you're pretty
1: that's
2: solid.
1: Pretty nice piece.
2: You're pretty solid in going up on that. The Jackson Press is still a nice one, and that's a pretty nice one. Now, size on those is also a thing. Honestly, sometimes the ones that aren't quite so wide do a little better, simply because people just don't have the walls anymore. That's one of the things that's impacted corner cabinets. I told that story on here.
1: No corners anymore.
2: I told that story on here years ago. I had a gentleman who we sold the estate for his mother's items, and we sold most of what was in the home. One thing he insisted he was going to keep was this corner cabinet because she just wanted him to have it, and okay. And you know, he took it, and we did everything else, and 2-3 weeks later he calls me and says, Chuck, can you sell the corner cabinet? And I said, well, of course, I mean, I can, absolutely, but, you know, you really said you wanted to keep this. Your mom wants you to have it. He said, well, I've taken it to every room in the house. I don't have a single corner it fits. Because modern homes, one of the things is they might not have a lot of right angles, but the other thing is the windows in modern homes a lot of times are closer to the corners. There's a lot more windows and a lot more lighting, too. So you can't put the corner cabinet in and have it overlap your window a foot either. So he didn't have any corners. And so there's the answer to that. So, and then I've got one more that just came on here about Noritake. It is a good line of china, and said no downward trend at 8-piece serving. It is, and I can't see all of it, but it looks like it's just a simple white pattern with a silver rim, and they're asking me about that. And yeah, it is Noritake, and Noritake is a good brand. A few quick things on this. First off, it's got a silver rim, it's got a gold rim, can't put it in a microwave, right? So a lot of people are like, ooh, right? And young people, if you can't put it in a dishwasher, can't put it in a microwave, they look at you with dumbfounded looks. Kind of like if you showed them an ironing board. If you really want to confuse somebody under 30, show them an ironing board. So it has some value, but not a whole lot. And also, Noritake made a lot of this in the 80s and 90s. So wrapping up, auction this weekend. I've been calling everybody out at Albert Lane on Saturday, and then the Sunday auctions. We didn't even talk about all that, the bronzes and the jewelry, but in preview tomorrow. Everything
1: is
2: bluegrassauction.com.
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2: See you.
1: Stay with us. Update from the Information Center coming up. Fox News next. Chris Plant. I think Chris is on vacation this week. Somebody in for him, obviously. And then at noon, Larry Glover at 3. Cruiser, I'll be back tomorrow morning at 6, 5 Central.
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11: 20 years ago, the average attention span was about 2.5 minutes. Today, it's just 47 seconds. Pretty disconcerting. That's according to new research out of UC Irvine. But really, this isn't our fault, at least not entirely. We can blame technology and the world around us. 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Try to knock out the more complicated stuff during that time. 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One expert said, even trying to visualize where you want to end your day with everything all wrapped up or with tons left to do, that can act as a real motivator. 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
1: Iran is going to be attacked again. I'm Dave Anthony, Fox News.
14: Yeah, there will be more bombing tonight. It'll be a bigger, more powerful.
1: And President Trump tells Fox that comes after hitting Iran very hard a second night in a row.
14: We've knocked out all of their anti-aircraft. They don't have any anti, they have nothing. I mean, they may get lucky with a shoulder weapon or something, but for the most part, you know, they have no defense.
1: The president says he also wants to take Iran's Karg Island to get their oil infrastructure.
14: It's a little longer process, something that's a guarantee if I want to do it.
15: Mr. President.
14: But I'm not sure the country has the appetite for it.
1: Iran has retaliated, launching drones and missiles at Gulf countries and American military bases, calling the ceasefire practically meaningless now.
16: Overnight, the United States unleashed powerful strikes against the Iranian regime. U.S. Central Command says a variety of targets were hit, including Iranian surveillance sites and air defense systems. Speaking from the Situation Room overnight, President Trump told Fox News 49 Tomahawk missiles hit locations as close as 40 miles from the capital of Tehran. Positions were also targeted along the southwestern part of the country.
1: That's Fox's Trey Yingston, Tel Aviv. Of course, the conflict's driven up oil and gas prices and overall inflation.
17: The producer price index for May rose more than expected, up 1.1%. The PPI measures prices at the wholesale level. The increase was more than estimated.
1: Fox's Jenny Casola, the annual wholesale inflation rate also more than expected, 6.5%, the most since November 2022. Back to the president, he also posted on Truth Social a call for Republicans
18: to advance and pass what he calls Recon 3.0. including $350 billion in new defense spending and voting reforms in the stalled Save America Act, budget items that can be passed with a simple majority with no support from Senate Democrats.
1: That's Fox's Chris Foster. The last reconciliation bill Democrats could not block funded Border Patrol and immigration enforcement. 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
19: We have a hot and muggy Thursday on the way, mostly to partly sunny skies, highs around 90, the heat index in the mid to upper 90s. Friday, a cold front drops in. It'll spark a few showers and storms, mostly cloudy skies, highs still in the mid 80s. Saturday, mostly sunny, muggy, mid 80s. Could see more showers and storms to wrap up the weekend. I'm meteorologist Tom Ackerman with your LEX 18 Storm Tracker forecast on Lexington's news, traffic, and weather station 97.3 FM WVLK.
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24: How did I lose weight? 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
25: Hi, I'm Ryan Blaney, a third-generation race car driver. And we dedicate a lot of our time to going as fast as possible. My Grandpa Lou is the reason why my dad and I started racing, and I'm really proud to follow in his tracks. But when my grandpa was diagnosed with Alzheimer's, it was a very unexpected bump in the road for us. I've learned a lot on this journey with my Grandpa Lou, and the memories of my grandpa will always be with me. It's important to notice if older family members are acting differently, experiencing problems with their memory, or having trouble with routine tasks. 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If you or your family are noticing changes,

0: Then also making a funny joke about pigs. I laughed. And so did a lot of people in the room, but they were all Republicans. I don't think there was a single Democrat in that room. It is the Chris Plant Show. Mike Opelka sitting in for my friend Chris Plant. Thanks for being here. Kicking off this hour, yet another busy hour with so many things to get into today. We're monitoring everything that's going on with the latest in Iran. Overnight, the president sending in a swarm of Tomahawk missiles to try and get the Iranian leadership's attention, maybe return them to the negotiating table, get a peace agreement, or at least an MOU, a memorandum of understanding. One of my favorite terms. Can we get an MOU on this? I wonder if relationships have MOUs. We need a memorandum of understanding. Although I wouldn't trust the Iranians as far as I could throw one of them, which would not be very far. And we're also monitoring the Supreme Court, anticipating there may be some Supreme Court decisions rolling today. You know, 'tis the month where Supreme Court decisions seem to come down every week. And that may make some big news, especially as it relates to, I don't know if birthright citizenship will be one that's held till the very end. But we will see. When it happens, we'll let you know. So there are things that are bubbling today. And yesterday, of course, we already reported on the congressional baseball game. The GOP won handily, 11-2. And Eric Schmidt is probably all bruised up today after his diving catch that earned him great respect and viral status online. So that was fun. But we had, as you heard it, President Trump talking in the White House yesterday in the Oval Office after the signing of the bill that signified the funding of the additional funding for DHS and ICE to do its job. Expect Tom Homan to be deploying a whole lot more people very soon, as he said he would be doing. But the president was taking questions from the press, and he was kind of freelancing a little bit when he got to the discussion of or the opinion of Mr. Plattner. And Plattner, who has been everywhere in the last few days, he is very well rehearsed, it seems. At least to me, it seems this way. Plattner very well rehearsed on what he is saying to people about his campaign. And I think this is the kind of guy that you would be foolish to take lightly. I think this is a man who we know is also a community theater actor, so he has taken some education, some lessons, some training in how to play a role. And you have to wonder, is he playing a role now? Kind of felt that way about AOC when we first started seeing AOC bubbling up. So is Plattner educated into acting? Is that where this is coming from? Is that where this is going? He put out a new ad yesterday that I thought was really impressive. His campaign put out an ad that I thought is something that everyone should be mindful of. His campaign is focusing on, for Maine anyway, his campaign is focusing on the individual, the Maine rugged individual, if you will. You know, they don't like to think of themselves as typical Republican or Democrat. And as we see the ranks of the Republican Party and the Democrat Party shrinking, people that are registered to either party, those are shrinking, and the independent role is increasing, seems to be increasing at a very, very great rate. So I'll just give you a short ad from Plattner. I hate to say this, I think this is a smart strategy.
1: Some of the most powerful Democrats and Republicans in the country are on Epstein Island. It seems the only thing the party establishments can agree on is a love of Jeffrey Epstein and a hatred of me. I'm Graham Plattner, and I approve this message because together we will take back our government from the Epstein class.
0: Now, there's a whole lot there packed into 15 seconds. He is lumping people on both sides of the aisle together by saying that they were people that visited Epstein Island, that were friends of Jeffrey Epstein. And

0: They are on both sides of the aisle, and I think we know that. And he is saying, the one thing they share is a hatred of me. I'm an independent voice. We can take back our country from the Epstein class. Which, Michael Pearson and I were talking this morning, we didn't know there was an Epstein class. But this Plantner guy, I think he's going to be a formidable opponent for Susan Collins. And Susan Collins won her last election by 9 points, and she was expected to have a bigger challenge. A 9-point victory is a big stinking deal. And the Democrats are out there with an interesting angle on this. James Carville, the crazy Cajun, Mr. It's the Economy Stupid, yesterday commenting on Plantner. And I think this is a really important point he's making.
1: I think Plantner might be just his ideas and the things that his courage and also his imperfections that we can all identify with.
0: He's just like you and me. His imperfections are things we can all identify with. That's the message they're going to sell. Very interesting to me. His imperfections are things that make him just like us. He's just one of us, they're saying. Plantner was on MS-13 Now last night with Jen Snarkey on her little show called The Briefing, and going over the fact that the president had called out Plantner. And they're all of them are jumping on the bus here. All of the Democrats are jumping aboard to prop up Plantner.
2: Plantner, the Democratic nominee for U.S. Senate in Maine. You've had quite a 24 hours. You're clearly under Donald Trump's skin. You could see that. We played a sample of that. I think he called you a thug, I don't even know, repeatedly today. We played some of it. And he said you are, quote, the worst than any human being that's ever run for office, probably. What'd you think when you heard that?
3: Well, coming from certainly the worst person to have ever run for office, I take it as an immense compliment.
0: And Jen gave him the obligatory giggle. Oh, I get it. I see where you're going here. Very interesting. Then over on The View yesterday, we had some fun on The View yesterday because why not? The ladies on The View, the Harpy group on The View, was making their comments known about the president. And they have a guest host because the ironically named Joy Behar, who is in Europe for the summer doing some sort of a one-woman show in France and in the UK, they have replaced her. I think it's Cheryl Underwood is there, but also Sonny Hostin and the usual crew is there. But Cheryl Underwood wanted to give her analysis of the Plantner campaign and the thought of a Nazi being the nominee.
4: Well, I guess my question is the debate more about the people of Maine electing this guy or saying it when you had, was it Mills? What's her name?
5: That
4: was
5: Janet Mills.
4: Janet Mills was still on the ballot.
5: Yeah.
4: I just think that the stakes are too high. Think also it says something about the country that these are the type of people. It used to be, no, I'm not going to elect this person. But most people don't know. Charles Lindbergh was a Nazi sympathizer.
5: Yes, he was.
4: And they had Nazi rallies over at Madison Square Garden. And there are people that believe this stuff. And unfortunately, our country has pivoted to a way where I don't care what the guy is, can we control the House and the Senate so that maybe we can impeach.
5: You have more faith in D.C. than I do.
4: But, I think what people want, they want to control the House and the Senate. Hopefully, they can impeach the president this time and vote him all the way out.
5: Yeah.
0: And vote him all the way out. That's what they want. They want to vote him all the way out. It doesn't matter that you might be electing a guy who has a Nazi tattoo. Did you know that Lindbergh was a Nazi sympathizer? I think that's pretty well known. But he wasn't running for the Senate. But does the end justify the means? For Democrats? Is that what's going on here? It certainly feels that way, especially when you listen to Sonny Hostin. Sonny kind of let the real story be told yesterday.
2: In the battle between Susan Collins and Graham Plattner, I'm with Susan
5: Look,
2: Collins.
5: I don't think Republicans at this point can ask us to take the moral high ground.
4: There you go.
5: That is over at this point.
0: So she's done with the moral high ground. Sonny Hostin says we're not gonna take the moral high ground anymore. We're done with that. We're done with that. And of course, the trained SEALs in the audience respond.
5: That is over. It's a choice. I am sorry. Democrats have always fallen in love, and Republicans have always fallen in line.
0: Listen to that. Whoopi finishes the line for her. Do you think they've worked this out in the pre-show? Yeah, they have about an hour of pre-show meetings. I know I've attended some of the View broadcasts. So, listen, Whoopi finishes the line, even though it's not as true as they are claiming. Go ahead, Sonny, repeat it.
5: Always fallen in love, and Republicans have always fallen in line. It's time for Democrats to stop that nonsense, put emotions on the side. Let's be strategic. Let's get some power. Yes. Let's take over the Senate. Yes. Let's take over the House, and let's right the ship. Let's get our country back.
0: Now, remember, if we go back a few years ago, you go back a decade, when many people in the Tea Party movement, many people in the conservative movement of the early part of the 2010s were saying, let's take our country back. And the left was saying, the Democrats were saying, what are you talking about? Take it back to what? And Joe Biden said, they're going to have you all back in chains. Remember that? Well, take our country back. Well, now the Democrats are jumping on the take our country back. Take our country back. This is the new mantra from the Democrats.
5: I'm sorry. I am someone that believes in character. I am someone that believes that morals matter. But because of the state of this country, I would, if I lived in Maine, I would hold my nose and I would vote for Plattner. I would.
0: So I believe in morals, but the end justifies the means. Very interesting. Is she right? Is she wrong? 888-630-9625, 888-630-9625. We'll get into that. We'll break that down a little bit. I also want to grab a call here and see if some of the phones are lighting up here. Let's go to Marco in Springfield, Virginia. Hello, Marco. Welcome to the Chris Plant Show.
6: Hi, Michael. Thanks for taking my call. Doing a great job.
0: Thank you.
6: Plattner, those aren't imperfections, those are perversions, number one.
0: That's a great point. That's not something to take lightly. They're not imperfections, those are perversions, especially using that one app that is known for some predatory activity. That's true. Great point.
6: Exactly. But, you know, there was a great encounter yesterday with Lisa McClain, who I think is a rising star. She really straightened out the Loudoun County Public School Supervisor, who I think is an absolute disaster, along with those other clowns that are on that stage being interrogated. She was so great in her delivery, so and entertaining, and I think she really made some great points. So for you Loudoun County people who have kids in school, I have grandkids in that school system, wake up. Because you've got a clown representing you worse than Fairfax County. I don't know how these people get into the seats that they get into, but they're controlling the future of our country and just destroying young minds.
0: So, that's a great point, Marco. Yeah. I have some clips from that school, those testimonies yesterday regarding the leadership of the Loudoun County School District, and they are stunning in what they reveal. We will share them with you. Just a reminder to everybody, change begins locally at the school board. If you can't run for a big office, you can run for a local office and plant the seeds of change. Well said, Marco. Thank you. Taking a break here. It's Michael Pelka in for Chris Plant on The Chris Plant Show.
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21: We all know how important it is to stay active as we age, especially as we get older. But I've come to realize that for as good as people are about getting their cardio in, a lot of older folks really don't seem to be doing the recommended amount of strength training or even understand why it's so important. It helps you stay functional and therefore independent for as long as possible. Certified strength and conditioning specialist Dana Santis says a great place to start is not with dumbbells or barbells, but with your body weight, which allows you to build strength while also learning how your body moves and where your limitations exist. It also reduces the risk of overwhelming your connective tissue, which adapts more slowly than muscles as we get older. Once you're comfortable, you can dial up that intensity, but do it slowly, do it carefully. I'm Dr. Sanjay Gupta, helping you live a better life.
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0: It is the Chris Plant Show. Mike Opelka in for my friend Chris Plant. He should return Monday. I think he's probably chomping at the bit, as they say, and ready for the morning after what we anticipate is still going to happen, the UFC fight on the White House lawn. There's an incredible video out there. I know it's radio, but you can find it if you're on social media. There's an incredible video showing what has been assembled, and I assume it will be removed pretty quickly. It will be taken apart and removed, because that's what happens. This is a small arena for this event, for the Octagon. I've never attended one of the UFC events. This certainly would be one ticket to have in your ticket folder. And the President of the United States will be there as well. So I'm sure Chris will have all the details on that going forward. Just around the corner, we will have, of course, the clips I talked about regarding the Loudoun County School District Superintendent and some of the madness. Plus, we have to talk about Act Blue. This money laundering mechanism, in my opinion, that Democrats have been using for some time. When you donate to Act Blue, you don't necessarily donate to the cause you think you were donating to. You give them the money and they get to shovel it around to where they think it can be best used, because you obviously don't know what's good for your money or where it should go. That's kind of the way the Democrat Party operates. So we'll see. And speaking of the Democrat Party operating, I mentioned this earlier. We have to play this. Big Gretchen Whitmer, the governor of the state of Michigan and often mentioned as a potential 2028 candidate, I think mostly by her, was talking with the CEO of Oracle Systems, Clay something. I can't pronounce his last name. A very important guy. And she forgot, apparently, that she had a microphone on. And as everybody in radio will tell you, when you're wearing a microphone, you have to assume that every stinking microphone is a hot mic. So you don't curse, you don't say something you want your mother to hear. And Big Gretch kind of screwed up yesterday. I think this is bleeped, Michael, but just have my back in case. Oh, I think it's not bleeped. But big. We're used to people saying F no, and then we're doing it anyway. Yeah, Big Gretch doesn't care about you. Democrats don't care about you. I'm glad you had that clip bleep, Michael. I would have played the one that was not and gotten us all in trouble. As I said, I have more clips from hearings. We do have the Act Blue hearing that was entertaining as hell. And then the stunning statements out of the Loudoun County, Virginia school district from the superintendent. Absolutely stunning. It's Mike Opelka in for Chris Plant.
1: We have a hot and muggy Thursday on the way, mostly to partly sunny skies, highs around 90, the heat index in the mid to upper 90s. Friday, a cold front drops in. It'll spark a few showers and storms, mostly cloudy skies, highs still in the mid 80s. Saturday, mostly sunny, muggy, mid 80s. Could see more showers and storms to wrap up the weekend. I'm meteorologist Tom Ackerman with your LEX18 Storm Tracker forecast on Lexington's news traffic and weather station, 97.3 FM, WVLK.
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17: A better life with Dr. Sanjay Gupta.
18: Breast cancer is the most common cancer among women in the world. And according to a new study out of the University of Washington School of Medicine, an estimated 3.5 million cases a year are expected by 2050. 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

0: See, I don't... I think... It is the Chris Plant Show. Mike Opelka in for my friend Chris Plant. Today, tomorrow, Chris returns on Monday. So much to get to today, trying to have some fun with it, but also pointing out some pretty serious stuff. House hearings, which, you know, for so many of the people that are asking questions, the House hearings are all about getting the right content for your campaign, the right video clip for your TikTok channel or your YouTube channel or your Instagram or social media, any social media channel. And so I watch some of these House hearings to see if there's actually anything being brought forward that will yield any results. And yesterday there was a hearing that discussed Loudoun County, Virginia, and the school board in Loudoun County, Virginia, which has a history that's pretty disturbing as it relates to allowing men pretending to be women into the locker rooms of young girls. And I think that's a pretty simple call. I think it's a pretty simple Q&A. I mean, you can ask about it, but when you think about it, it really doesn't take a NASA scientist to realize that the boys' bathroom should be for the biological boys and the girls' bathroom should be for the biological girls. And if you're so woke that you insist that a biological man or boy can be a girl, then you should create a third option bathroom-wise to protect the children. And yesterday, the Loudoun County, Virginia school superintendent, Aaron Spence, was in front of Congress being asked some questions, in front of the House in this hearing being asked some questions. And this guy is not in the right job, in my opinion.
1: Dr. Spence, yes or no, should biological men be allowed in locker rooms with biologic women or girls?
0: I think that's a pretty simple question. Mr. Spence, biological men, boys, in the locker room with biological women, girls. It's a simple question, yes or no, right?
2: Transgender women should be allowed in women's spaces.
1: That's a yes. So biologic men should be able to go into locker rooms and shower rooms with biologic girls.
2: Federal law requires it, yes.
1: No, it doesn't.
2: Yes, it does.
1: No, Title IX does not. In fact, quite the opposite. Title IX requires you to protect women and girls.
0: So that is the interesting question. Is Title IX excluding the trans folks, or are we accepting their madness? This guy is trying to lean on some federal, what he interprets to be a federal requirement. And then there was the series of questions asked by Chairwoman Lisa McLean, who cornered this guy. Just a fantastic back and forth. Let's go through it.
3: This is going to be frustrating to you, but I'm not
4: going to... It's not going to be frustrating to me. It's going to be frustrating to you.
3: I'm not going to speak on the specifics of...
4: Okay, you want to speak some hypotheticals? If you don't want to speak specifics, that's cool. No, no, I'll give you your word.
3: I'm willing to speak
4: I'll give you... You don't want to speak specifics.
3: I'm willing to speak in general and say...
4: Okay, great. Let's speak in specific. Let's speak in general.
3: That based on our policies, we would never discipline students absent a violation...
4: Okay, cool. Let's speak in hypotheticals.
3: Disciplinary policy.
4: I'm going to give you your world. Right? Since you're afraid to speak in specifics, even though your guidelines
3: are
4: specific.
3: Not going to speak about a specific student incident.
4: Okay. Just out of curiosity, why not?
3: Because I'm not at liberty to
4: share
3: information.
4: Sure you are. You're choosing not to. This isn't a
3: student disciplinary matters.
4: Sir, you're a highly educated individual.
0: Well, he's got degrees. He's got diplomas. I love the fact that Chairwoman McLean says, this isn't a can't. Meaning, this is a won't. This cat is choosing not to answer.
4: You know you can speak on specifics. This is a won't, but I'll give you your world. Let's speak in hypotheticals. So hypothetically speaking, there are three boys in a locker room. Hypothetically speaking, what usually happens in a locker room? People change in a locker room. They undress. It should be a private space. Hypothetically speaking, right, sir? Mr. Spence, you paying attention?
3: I am.
4: Okay, great. So hypothetically speaking, is that correct?
3: Hypothetically speaking.
4: Super great.
3: I'm just to clarify. Hypothetically speaking,
4: hypothetically
3: students change in locker rooms and should be able to change.
4: It's kind of a private space, right?
0: Yeah, that's why we don't have windows in locker rooms. That's why we don't have full-length picture windows in locker rooms. And in some, we have dividers. I love this woman's energy.
4: Yeah, good. I'm glad we agree. So let me get this. In what universe, hypothetically speaking, would it make sense to you for a biological female, or anyone for that matter, to come in and begin videotaping me, and then the three boys that hypothetically in your world got videotaped, got a 10-day suspension, and the perpetrator, you know, the biological female in the boys' bathroom that's supposed to be a safe space, which you say is completely unacceptable to film in safe places. Could you explain in what realm, what universe, hypothetically speaking, that biological female would receive a lesser sentence? The person that does the filming gets, say, hypothetically, a one-day in-school suspension, hypothetically. But the victims that got filmed got a 10-day suspension, hypothetically. What's your response to that hypothetical question?
0: I love the way she has flipped the script on genders in this to point out the hypocrisy that is at the core of all of this. That if this is a girl's locker room, and a boy pretending to be a girl comes in and films, the boy pretending to be the girl gets less of a suspension than the girls who complained. It's just wonderful. And this guy is twisted. He is completely twisted and tied up in knots.
3: Our school division would not discipline students absent a violation of our disciplinary policies.
4: Excuse me? What the heck does that mean?
0: Excellent. Excellent. Yeah, what kind of jibber-jabber is that?
4: So in what realm does that make sense to you?
3: A violation of our discipline.
4: So what realm does that make sense to you, sir?
3: Our school division.
4: That's a great answer to a question I didn't ask.
3: Students.
0: I love that. That's a great answer to a question I didn't ask. This kind of gives me hope that Representative Lisa McClain, who is not taking any garbage from this guy. She kept bringing him back to the facts. A biological female pretending to be male. Video records confused boys in a middle school locker room. And she was called to be trolling, received a harsher punishment. Instead of answers, deflection. Instead of accountability, talking points. Common sense is where we need to go back to it. Listen, we had great success in the last election with common sense going forward. I do think that one of the best things that we saw in the 2024 election was Kamala Harris is for they, them. Donald Trump is for you. And we need to continue that. I know I've said that before. I'll continue harping on it because, in the words of the late John Prine, it don't make no sense. The common sense don't make no sense no more. Well done, Representative McClain. Well done. Keep the heat up. And speaking of keep the heat up, I teased this earlier. I realized I hadn't played it yet. The Congresswoman from New Jersey, LaMonica McIver, is facing a serious federal prison sentence if she is found guilty when she has been charged with allegedly assaulting ICE officers, allegedly interfering with ICE officers at Delaney Hall. Remember that? Wasn't that long ago? A couple months ago, she was seen with that group of people and she pushed her way in. Well, the Congresswoman was confronted by a Lindell TV reporter last week. The same woman earlier this week, actually, this happened. The same woman who last week confronted Nancy Pelosi about Pelosi's denial of the National Guard on January 6th, way back when. Because we have the records on it. We have the receipts. Pelosi and the Capitol Police Chief said, no, we don't want it. And then there's the videotape of Pelosi. And when confronted by it, Pelosi lost her mud. And it was fun video. So the Lindell TV reporter I think her first name is Allison, confronted LaMonica McIver as the congresswoman was walking outside of the Capitol. She's in a public space. Here is a credentialed reporter from a TV network trying to ask a question about, well, you can hear it in the voice and in the questioning.
5: Well, Congresswoman, you have repeatedly called to defund and abolish ICE. If Democrats were to get their wish on that, who would enforce existing immigration law?
6: How would that, honey, go play with somebody else, not me today, okay?
0: So here's a woman who went to an ICE detention center, who allegedly forced her way in, assaulted ICE officers, who's being asked, if you defund ICE, if Democrats get their way, defund ICE, who's going to enforce our policies? Who's going to protect our borders? Who is going to deal with people in the country illegally? And the first reaction from the congresswoman is, honey, go play with somebody else. Now, if this had been a male who said that to a female reporter, there would be an outcry, especially if it were a liberal female reporter and a conservative member of Congress, man, saying, honey, go play with somebody else. Maybe McIver just had to kind of throw her off. But no, she continued.
5: Well, the American people would like to know how that would work.
6: I advise you to go play with somebody else, not me, okay? Have a great day.
5: Well, from what we've seen out of Delaney Hall, the violent agitators are the real problem. Is biting a federal law enforcement officer appropriate, in your opinion?
0: A great question, because one of the law enforcement officers was bitten by one of the people who was kind of like McIver out there protesting and forcing their way in. And the human bite is really a nasty thing. It's dangerous. It could be, in fact, life-threatening because there's a lot of germs in that mouth. So is that okay? Is it okay to bite ICE agents just because you disagree with them? McIver? Yes, McIver. Look, LaMonica McIver doesn't like this idea of being asked questions.
5: Is that acceptable or is that a criminal offense? Do you stand with the violent agitators?
6: You love wasting our time on the Hill. You're wasting your time, my time, and everybody else's.
0: Now, interesting. What we see in others, we recognize in ourselves. That's one of the axioms I live by. What we see in others, we recognize in ourselves. When McIver says, you guys love wasting our time. Point a finger at me and three are pointing right back at you, madam. You guys love wasting our time. And she's about to take she has like a notebook or a folder McIver has in her hand, and she's about to swat the microphone.
5: It's not a waste of time when millions of Americans are asking why Democrats are standing with violent criminals over American citizens. How do you justify
6: it? And kick the mic out my face.
5: Did you just bash my mic with your folder?
0: Yes, she did. Keep that mic out my face. I want to diagram that sentence. I think it has some grammar issues. Keep that mic out my face. That's kind of what you people get is microphones in your faces all the time. Keep that mic out my face.
6: Move the mic out my face.
0: Move the mic out my face. Not out of my face or away from my face. Out my face. They're not really smart people, are they? No, but they want you to know that they're very, very smart, and they have control over you. Really interesting. 888-630-9625 is the phone number here. We haven't even gotten into the Act Blue clips. There's a mountain of fun in the clips from the Act Blue hearing that I cannot wait to get to it. We just need some time on this. But the phones have been very active today. Let's grab Eduardo in Tampa, Florida. Good morning, Eduardo. How are you?
7: Yeah, Mike, you're doing a good job filling in for Chris. I got to bring up what's happening over there in Belfast with the Sudan illegal that killed. I'm watching this guy sitting on top of his neck after he stabs this guy over there. And we can't forget Spain let 500,000 illegals in there. Do these people not understand that some of these people carry diseases? Like in Mexico, we had the return of TB because of those caravans that were going up the border. They don't get that?
0: You're bringing up a pretty sensitive and broad topic here, but it is important. There was a story out of Belfast, Ireland, about a Sudanese man who attempted to behead an individual in broad daylight. There is video of it. They've got the guy, the perpetrator, under arrest, and there's been significant protest in the region, including some burning of buildings. The Irish people appear to be fed up with this. And the question that I pose, because I think, Eduardo, that Europe may be a lost cause at this point. If you look at what has happened with the population of some of these immigrant classes, they were very smart in populating some of these countries, some of these cities, and then overpopulating and eventually getting a foothold to get themselves elected. I don't know if the UK will ever be the same. I don't know if Ireland has been overrun, but unless you stand up now and say we want assimilation, I think the horse may be out of the barn and it's right. Too late to close the door. But we'll see. I know there's a lot of tension in the entire European continent over this. Sweden certainly has issues. And, of course, Ireland, the UK, we could go on and on and on. Should be a good lesson to those of us here in America. Taking a break, it's Mike Opelka in for Chris Plant on The Chris Plant Show.
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19: People have started using AI for all sorts of things, but I cannot think of an area where the stakes are higher than your health. First of all, I'll tell you this. I know doctors who have cracked some seemingly impossible cases with the help of AI, so it can be a powerful tool. But AI can also hallucinate, provide bad advice, and be just as confident when it does that. If you do decide to plug any personal medical information into one of these chatbots, you should know that while the companies that created them have robust privacy protections in place, they are not bound by HIPAA, like your healthcare provider is. Whatever the advice presented to you, take it with a degree of healthy skepticism. Always get a second opinion. And remember, if you ever experience concerning symptoms, skip the AI consult and head straight to the ER. I'm Dr. Sanjay Gupta, helping you live a better life.
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0: It is the Chris Plant Show. Mike Opelka in for my friend Chris Plant. Thank you for being here. I did make mention of the concern I have over the wave of immigration we've seen over the past 20 years that is not focused on assimilation, but on conquering, I think. And I guess I'm not the only one paying attention to this. Richard is in Manassas, Virginia. Richard, you had a thought on this this issue, especially Muslim immigration?
1: Yeah, so quick history lesson. The Moors from North Africa, Morocco, came over in, I think, the 600s, 700s. I don't have the date in front of me. But they conquered the Iberian Peninsula, what is now Spain, and then invaded France, what is known as Frankland at the time. And Charles Martel, and the first Merovingian king, defeated the Moorish invasion of Western Europe at the Battle of Tours. You fast forward 1,400 years or so, and now through invasion by migration as opposed to force of arms, it appears that the Muslims are getting far more traction in defeating Western Europe now than they ever did, and they're also being invited in by the Europeans. So they're the source of their own demise, is from my vantage point.
0: Yeah, it's a troubling situation, and if people are truly interested in leaving a bad situation in wherever they are from and coming to a more prosperous country and assimilating, I don't have a problem with that. But it's coming to that country and refusing to assimilate while taking all of the advantages financially, geographically, and forcing your way upon someone that causes me a problem. Not down with that, as the kids say. Thanks for the history lesson. It is accurate and terrifying at the same time. It's Mike Opelka in for Chris Plant on the Chris Plant.

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1: It'll be even bigger and more powerful. I'm Dave Anthony, Fox News. The attacks on Iran, President Trump tells Fox, are coming for a third night in a row.
2: We're killing them. It's killing them. They have no Navy. They have no Air Force. They have no anti-aircraft. You know, we're flying planes over the middle of Tehran.
1: And Fox's Jonathan Savage reports.
3: The downing of a U.S. Army helicopter has triggered a return to U.S. airstrikes and Iranian retaliation. President Trump says he'd like to seize Iran's Karg Island oil terminal, but doesn't think America has the stomach for it.
2: We did it with Venezuela. Venezuela's worked out great for everybody. We've taken millions and millions of barrels of oil out of Venezuela.
3: The president says he's spoken directly with top Iranian officials.
2: They're negotiating with us to make a deal.
4: Well, Mr.
2: It's
4: President,
2: hard for them because they are proud.
1: Now, Iran did launch missiles and drones at Gulf countries of the U.S. bases, calling the ceasefire practically meaningless now. Oil and gas prices have dropped since the peak of the surge in the conflict last month, but inflation keeps rising. Wholesale prices increased 1.1% last month from April, and Fox's Jenny Casola reports the annual inflation rate also rose more than expected.
5: For the year ending in May, the PPI rose 6.5%, the steepest increase since November of 2022, but core PPI for the year came in at 4.9%.
1: That is less than predicted. The core rate is inflation minus food and energy costs. A House vote that just ended has failed to approve a three-week extension for a key provision of the Foreign Intelligence Surveillance Act, which is set to expire tomorrow. Republican Congressman Jim Jordan tells Fox he supports that extra time to allow differences to be worked out in the warrantless spying some critics say could ensnare Americans.
6: But around 70% of the president's what's called his daily brief, when the intelligence community briefs the commander-in-chief, most of the information they give him comes from gathering the information gathered through this program on foreign targets.
1: Democrats oppose the extension. 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
7: We have a hot and muggy Thursday on the way, mostly to partly sunny skies, highs around 90, the heat index in the mid to upper 90s. Friday, a cold front drops in. It'll spark a few showers and storms, mostly cloudy skies, highs still in the mid 80s. Saturday, mostly sunny, muggy, mid 80s. Could see more showers and storms to wrap up the weekend. I'm meteorologist Tom Ackerman with your LEX 18 Storm Tracker forecast on Lexington's news, traffic, and weather station, 97.3 FM, WVLK.
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13: 20 years ago, the average attention span was about 2.5 minutes. Today, it's just 47 seconds. Pretty disconcerting. That's according to new research out of UC Irvine. But really, this isn't our fault, at least not entirely. We can blame technology and the world around us. Attention, it turns out, is not an unlimited resource. You only have so much of it to give. Start paying more attention to what times of the day you seem to be at your mental peak. Try to knock out the more complicated stuff during that time. It's also important to take breaks every so often so you can more easily lock in when you're trying to concentrate. One expert said, even trying to visualize where you want to end your day with everything all wrapped up or with tons left to do, that can act as a real motivator. I'm Dr. Sanjay Gupta, helping you live a better life.
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0: Remembrance Day is not enough. We have to have reparations.
1: And anybody who doesn't want the reparations, it's okay with me. I will take your portion. Thank you. Thank you, Brett.
2: Well, there he is, the Cane. The Cane, Al Green, a soon-to-be-retired.

0: President Trump issuing a statement earlier today about the continuing action against Iran, where the president said we will soon take Karg Island and assume total control over Iranian oil and gas, just like we did with Venezuela. That would probably be enough to push the Iranian leadership back to the negotiating table, or maybe sign a memorandum of understanding, an MOU. It's really, really weird, weird DC term. Do we have an MOU? I don't know. We'll see. A couple of big hearings yesterday. The hearing in the House that had the discussions with the head of Act Blue, the organization that truly is amazing to me. This is a group that takes all these donations from liberals and then doles them out. It is the paymaster, if you will, of the Democrat Party in terms of elections. So it's really interesting. The Act Blue CEO, Regina Wallace Jones, was brought in to testify, and it's laughable what happened. We'll get to that. Some great clips on that. Keeping our eyes on, as I said, everything that's going on. We talked earlier about Graham Plattner, the Democrat who won the primary handily in Maine. He will face Susan Collins, at least at this point. There are stories that there's still more stuff yet to come out about Plattner, that there is an entire dossier of opposition research with some pretty damning reports about Mr. Plattner, and he might be facing some other challenges. But I believe he has a couple more weeks, or the state of Maine says you have a couple more weeks before the party can remove and replace him. It doesn't matter that he won the primary. If the party chooses to replace him, apparently they can instruct him or encourage him to leave and then just put somebody else in there. Where have we heard this before? Isn't that the situation with Kamala? Yeah, maybe they can find somebody else. But meanwhile, the Democrats are all lining up, it seems, behind Plattner and defending him. One of the most unusual ones to me happened on CNN last night, where we had one of the reporters from the New York Times who had been covering the Me Too movement back in the day and writing several articles for the Me Too movement, which, if you weren't paying attention back then, it basically said that any accusation made by a woman about sexual impropriety or inappropriate behavior had to be listened to. You had to believe them 100%, 1,000%. And she was writing these articles. Her name is Jody Cantor. And she's now defending Graham Plattner, which is just astounding to me. We're going back to the end justifies the means. Happened on CNN last night.
1: Well, let's talk about what they may or may not be willing to overlook. The accusations against Graham Plattner are not classic Me Too accusations.
0: Really? They're not classic Me Too accusations. So locking someone in a closet, not letting them out, and maybe grabbing the woman and allegedly forcing her somewhere, that's not a classic Me Too. Sexting with someone who is not your spouse, not part of a Me Too. Where's the Me Too textbook? Where's the Me Too rule book, please?
1: They're not about a boss and a young female employee being subjected to sexual advances.
0: So there's a standard based on power, but isn't physical power power? Couldn't that be considered as an intellectual power? Power? You're talking about economic power. I get it.
1: They were mostly made in the context of consensual relationships. There are these like very sensational texts about sex. There are allegations from former girlfriends that are not, the way my colleagues reported them, were not like classic abuse allegations. They were mostly like, being his boyfriend gave me a view into him and I did not like what I... I saw his character was scary. He had this Nazi tattoo, etc. There was one allegation of crossing a line physically. But I think that

0: means that these are pretty different accusations than, say, the one that the ones that President Trump faced. And
1: It's all about going back to Trump. But I thought one accusation was enough. Can we ask Al Franken? Wasn't one enough? One and done, I think, was one of the things. Interesting. We can excuse the Nazi tattoo. We can excuse the texting, sexting with women in the first year of his marriage. We can excuse the bathroom pictures. We can excuse that because the end justified the means. The gain of power.
0: Of course, in the Access Hollywood tape, President Trump bragged about grabbing women against their will. And so I think it speaks to the kind of confusion of the long post-Me Too moment in which...
1: The confusion of the long post-Me Too movement. Interesting. This is the woman who wrote the Me Too movement articles for the New York Times. You know who doesn't agree with this lady? You know who does not join this New York Times reporter, Jody Cantor, in her analysis of it? Somebody who's already been through the process that Graham Plattner is about to go through, an election to the United States Senate, and someone who is a Democrat, John Fetterman. John Fetterman, the Democrat who Democrats will likely get rid of because he only votes with the party 90-plus percent of the time. John Fetterman, who supports the State of Israel and is likely to be primaried and not have a chance to get reelected. But John Fetterman, never short of a strong opinion. Fetterman was on Fox talking about Plattner, and I think making some pretty good sense.
2: Because I wear a hoodie. Oh, there he is again. You know, that's P. Hustle there. And now I haven't insulting him. I am just using and describing his own behavior. And
1: now he's talking, what Fetterman is referencing here is the Fox screen put up the photo of Plattner when he was in the towel and he was posting it on this chat site, which some people say has underage women involved in it. But Fetterman talking about using Plattner's own words to describe him because he called himself P. Hustle. I don't even want to know.
2: These are actual facts. You know, whether it's like, come for the Nazi tattoo, stay for roughing up ex-girlfriends. And now the real thing is, you know, being a member of the community, that's it's a paradise for predators right now. And that's here,
1: here we are.
2: Yeah.
1: So there you go. You got John Fetterman, an elected Democrat who's not happy about this. But there are people like Karen Finney, who was a spokesperson for Hillary Clinton, a longtime Democrat mouthpiece. Karen Finney, who makes regular appearances on CNN, someone who I've exchanged emails with in the past, and she then would send them to other Democrats and mock me. I know this because they were leaked in the WikiLeaks dump, and I didn't realize she was a person who spoke out of both sides of her mouth, but I should have known that because she's a Democrat. But Karen Finney was on CNN last night and had the misfortune of sitting across from Scott Jennings.
3: We'll see. He's going to have to prove himself all throughout this primary. It's ironic, though, particularly given this massive story today from the New York Times, and, you know, Trump is smart enough to know, you better, you know, that's what he does. He punches before you can counterpunch. I mean, the guy who has been accused by 30 women of various forms of sexual assault or improprieties, the guy who is a felon, a convicted felon who has been elected to the presidency, the question I think we should be asking is, has that lowered the bar for when we're talking about character and we're talking about whether or not it should matter? I think it should matter, and that's why I didn't vote for Donald Trump, and it's why I probably wouldn't have supported Graham Plattner.
4: But you worked for the Clintons, right?
3: I've actually had conversations with my former...
1: Yeah, you worked for the Clintons. Do we need to remind everybody Bill Clinton's history? Well done. Scott Jennings comes in just laying in the cut, as it were. Scott Jennings sitting there waiting for Karen Finney to finish and say, if you want to make all these cases, let's not forget who signed your check for several years. the Clinton family. Excellent point. You worked for the Clintons, didn't you? I do love it when the Democrats try and lay this stuff out and then they get hoisted on their own petard. It's always very entertaining. Always very entertaining. I don't think we're done with the Plattner stuff. It's going to run for some time, but I am wondering how long it's going to be before the opposition research is revealed. How long is it going to be before the GOP reveals that the worst stories about Plattner are still to come? I'm thinking the president knows some of this. Otherwise, he may not have called Plattner a pig. I think he knows.
5: I actually think the one in Maine is worse, because he's just an outright pig. He's like a pig. I watched him a couple of times. He's like a pig. That's what he reminds me of. You know, I come up with good names for people. I don't want to stick him with that one, although I think pigs would be very upset about it.
1: Yeah, I don't want to make the pigs angry. It's well done. A very good one. We still have to get to the Act Blue clips, because they are just amazing. The clips from the Democrat CEO of Act Blue, we'll have to get to that. And there are also more reparations clips. We heard Hank Johnson talking about, not Hank Johnson, we heard Al Green talking about reparations. And then if nobody wants their reparations, he'll happily accept your reparations. So there's more tension. I thought we were done with the reparations thing. I thought that entire thing was done and over with. And a little breaking news, a Variety reporting that Vice President J.D. Vance will appear on The View. Just think about that. Vice President J.D. Vance will appear on The View on June 16th. So next week, this will be J.D. Vance's first appearance on The View. And he's going to join the program, all of the Harpies, to discuss his new book, Communion, Finding My Way Back to Faith. This should be an epic episode of The View. This should be a lot of fun. Plus, if you've been following the case out of Texas, Dallas, Texas, with the now-convicted killer, Carmelo Anthony, the young man who was sentenced, who was convicted and sentenced earlier this week, is facing 35 years in a Texas prison. He has to serve, since he was convicted of murder, he has to serve at least half of that, which means he still could be out before he's 40 years old. His family is appealing the conviction, but it's what his family did with the money that was crowdfunded to support his defense that has a lot of people wagging a finger. I'll share it with you just around the corner, and you're welcome to join us at 888-630-9625, 888-630-9625. It's Michael Pelka in for Chris Plant on The Chris Plant Show.
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0: It is the Chris Plant Show. Mike Opelka in for my friend, my pal, Chris Plant. Keeping an eye on all the news, it appears there may be something going on at the Pentagon, as they say in the UK. It's the Pentagon, the American Pentagon, the Pentagon. Apparently, having some kind of an evacuation. I'm not sure if we have the full story yet, but we're keeping an eye on it. No truth to the rumor that Jerry Nadler was seen leaving the Pentagon earlier, and a trail of noxious fumes following him. That could or could not be true. I'm not exactly certain. But I did tease this story about the GoFundMe fundraiser for the kid in Texas, the 17-year-old who was convicted of murder and then sentenced to 35 years in prison for murdering another young man. Guy in high school kid murdering a high school kid. It's just a horrible thing. The family is under scrutiny because apparently they had a GoFundMe that was stopped, and then they opened up a Give, Send, Go campaign. Similar kind of a thing where you crowdfund to raise money. But there are being questions raised that they weren't raising money for the defense of Carmelo Anthony, but rather used it for things like home purchase or spa treatments. You know, the stuff that just doesn't make any sense at all. So the funding page has been yanked. And I wonder how the people feel who gave money to the fund. I wonder how the people feel saying, yeah, we want to defend this young man or help you defend this young man. 19-year-old Carmelo Anthony convicted of killing a 17-year-old, another high school kid, Austin Metcalf, earlier this week. Just a bad look overall. If you're saying you need the money for pretrial needs, but just so happens that pretrial needs include other things that aren't paying lawyers. Very bad move. Very bad move. I guess the family have probably set up another campaign. And there are people who are foolish enough to donate to these things. Sorry, your child killed somebody. But you shouldn't be allowed to fleece the public in order to make money off this horrible tragedy. And I know the other family, the victim's family, has made statements about that they're willing to forgive, but they are also horrified at what their family has lost. And that's where the real loss has happened. Real tragedy. All right, when we get back, we'll get to some more of the fun with the Act Blue clips. Boy, oh boy, was this interesting. Plus, I really thought the reparations thing was over with. I thought the woke era was dead. I guess I was wrong. It's Mike Opelka in for Chris Plant on The Chris Plant Show.
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2: We have a hot and muggy Thursday on the way, mostly to partly sunny skies, highs around 90, the heat index in the mid to upper 90s. Friday, a cold front drops in. It'll spark a few showers and storms, mostly cloudy skies, highs still in the mid 80s. Saturday, mostly sunny, muggy, mid 80s. Could see more showers and storms to wrap up the weekend. I'm meteorologist Tom Ackerman with your LEX18 Storm Tracker forecast on Lexington's news, traffic, and weather station, 97.3 FM, WVLK.
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13: 20 years ago, the average attention span was about 2.5 minutes. Today, it's just 47 seconds. Pretty disconcerting. That's according to new research out of UC Irvine. But really, this isn't our fault, at least not entirely. We can blame technology and the world around us. Attention, it turns out, is not an unlimited resource. You only have so much of it to give. Start paying more attention to what times of the day you seem to be at your mental peak. Try to knock out the more complicated stuff during that time. It's also important to take breaks every so often so you can more easily lock in when you're trying to concentrate. One expert said, even trying to visualize where you want to end your day with everything all wrapped up or with tons left to do, that can act as a real motivator. I'm Dr. Sanjay Gupta, helping you live a better life.
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0: It is the Chris Plant Show. Mike Opelka in for my friend Chris Plant. The remainder of today, and God willing, we'll be back tomorrow, and we'll look at everything that's breaking, especially what's going on with Iran. Hopefully there will be a resolution. Hopefully the Iranians will wake up and realize that the world's not going to let them have a nuclear weapon. Not as long as Donald Trump is still around. A lot of things I want to get to in this final half hour, but I just someone sent me, one of you in the vast and unpaid resource department sent me a brilliant meme. Since we were talking about the attempted beheading in Belfast earlier this week, the police in Belfast didn't do this, but it looks like they did. What to do if you begin to be beheaded? Step one, don't be racist. Step two, don't be Islamophobic. Step three, patiently await for the police to come and arrest you. And step four, do not react in anger. Use the incident to bring us all together. Yes, I think that's wise. I love the sarcasm. We don't have any additional update on whether or not there was a Jerry Nadler release of gas at the Pentagon, but there was some evacuation going on there. Yesterday, the people from Act Blue sent their CEO, Regina Wallace Jones, to the House of Representatives for a hearing. And this proved to be one of the more entertaining hearings that I've seen in quite some time. And Representative Loudermilk, Barry Loudermilk from Georgia, who I consider to be a pretty solid conservative, was just trying to get things going and trying to be respectful. And this was a tip-off that this was going to be anything other than a normal hearing.
1: I do have a series of questions for you, but I want to make sure I'm respectful. Is it Ms. Jones or Ms. Wallace Jones?
2: On the advice of counsel, I respectfully decline to answer the question pursuant to my Fifth Amendment rights under the Constitution.
1: Okay. Wow. Okay. Didn't expect expect that one. But I think I see where this is going.
0: Yeah, I think we all do. The woman is hyphenated in her presentation. Regina Wallace Jones. And all the representative was trying to do was be respectful, appropriately respectful of this individual. And you would think, oh, gee, that's nice. That's nice. Let's all be respectful. Who doesn't want respect to be the order of the day? I do. But no, these are Democrats. They really aren't serious people, and they will never be completely serious. Now, Representative Garcia from California, a Democrat from California, was saying that this hearing is nothing more than a charade, and Jim Jordan decided that we need to have some fun.
3: Mr. Garcia, in his opening statement, said we're here because Republicans are playing politics. Let's be clear. We're here because Act Blue's legal counsel said Ms. Wallace Jones lied to Congress, willfully and knowingly misled the Congress of the United States. That's why we're here. Oh, by the way, who was the legal counsel, Covington Burling? Who was her counsel? Dana Remus, not some Republican. She was former White House counsel for Joe Biden. That's who said that. That's why we're here. So I just have a couple questions for you, Ms. Wallace Jones, just a couple. Your board chairman said Act Blue accepted up to 38 million contributions in 2024 that had the signs of foreign origin. How much fraud is too much fraud?
0: So, simple question from Chairman Jim Jordan to the CEO of Act Blue. How much fraud is too much fraud? Yes, I realize he is having a little bit of partisan fun here by saying, how much fraud is too much fraud? The answer should be zero fraud is too much fraud. One incident of fraud is too much fraud. What do you think she says? Remember her answer about how she should be addressed.
2: On the advice of counsel, I respectfully decline to answer the question pursuant to my Fifth Amendment rights under the Constitution.
0: Now, the interesting thing to me is this is the CEO of Act Blue, this group that appears to be a money laundering organization for Democrats, to me anyway. And she can't memorize this. She's the CEO. She has to read the statement. It's printed in front of her.
3: How many foreign contributions did ACLU accept?
0: I would like to know that, too. How many foreign contributions did this organization that is taking political donations in the tens of millions, maybe hundreds of millions of dollars, how many did they accept? Remember how upset the Democrats got about the potential for Russia to have been involved in our elections during the first Trump administration. Remember how they said it was Russia, Russia, Russia. So foreign contributions, that should be something we're worried about. Foreign influence buying into our election process.
2: On the advice of counsel, I respectfully decline to answer the question pursuant to my Fifth Amendment rights under the Constitution.
0: See, if I were doing this, I would want to try and do it with a different accent or different reading. Those of you who are Seinfeld fans will remember when Kramer kept saying, these pretzels are driving me crazy or making me thirsty, and he practiced it with different reads. If I were Ms. Wallace-Jones, I would be practicing different interpretations of this just to have a little fun with the hearing. But Jim Jordan continues with his questions.
3: How much money did ACLU accept from Russia?
0: Ooh, I'd like to know that too. Remember, Russia, Russia, Russia. How much money did ACLU accept from Russia? Ms. Jones?
2: On the advice of counsel, I respectfully decline to answer the question pursuant to my Fifth Amendment rights under the Constitution.
0: See, I do think she knows, and I think ACLU knows, and I believe that if we had true transparency in a lot of the campaign financing, we would know this. And maybe Jordan knows this because as an attorney, you rarely ask a question to which you do not know the answer. There's more because the line of questioning from Jordan exposes some of the problems with this ACLU organization. How much fraud is too much fraud? How many foreign contributions did ACLU accept? How much money did Russia give to ACLU and they accepted? But wait, there's more.
3: Why did your entire legal team quit? Your in-house legal team.
0: So they had an in-house legal team, probably a highly paid group of lawyers friendly to the Democrat Party, since it is, of course, ACLU. Why did they quit? Why did your legal team quit?
2: On the advice of counsel, I respectfully decline to answer the question pursuant to my Fifth Amendment rights under the Constitution.
0: Now, if you were a logical person, you'd think, maybe we should call in the House medics to see if this woman has had a stroke. When you listen to those PSAs of people that have strokes, they start saying things and repeating things, and maybe there's a problem here. If I were Jim Jordan, I would have immediately stopped and said, "Madam, are you having a stroke? Is this a medical emergency? Can we stop and get some?" No, Jim Jordan kept asking questions. So why did your legal team quit, your in-house legal team, the entire team quit? And was there a reason? Jordan would like to know.
3: Did your legal team quit because of reduced fraud standards?
2: On the advice of counsel, I respectfully decline to answer the question pursuant to my Fifth Amendment rights under the Constitution.
3: Understand.
0: Anyone seeing a pattern here? Anyone else sensing a pattern here? I think Jordan has one more question.
3: And we won't keep you here all day, but one more. Did you weaken your fraud standards to help Democrats?
2: On the advice of counsel, I respectfully decline to answer the question pursuant to my Fifth Amendment rights under the Constitution.
3: Mr. Chairman, I appreciate the good work you and your committee are doing. With that,
0: Mr. Garcia. Jim Jordan yields his time. He was not the chairman here. I was giving you bad information there. Jim Jordan with a great line of questions. And if you look at this, you got to believe there's something below the surface here. There is a serious problem with this ACLU organization that I do look at it as a money laundering organization that takes millions, tens of millions, possibly hundreds of millions of smaller donations from people who are believing they're donating to a candidate or a cause inside the Democrat machine. And this group decides where it goes. They dole it out. And if you don't believe me, if you're ever looking at a candidate's website and they say donate, if you click on the website or if you just hover your cursor over it, you will see the address to which it is pointing. And typically, in the case of Democrats, it points to ACLU. and they then assign it wherever they see the need to put that money. It's frustrating. Speaking of money, yesterday, considerable discussion about reparations, which I kind of thought we were done with the whole reparations thing. No, as long as there's an opportunity to divide us by race and try and extort money from people, the reparations story will continue. Representative Summer Lee was on a podcast and talking about reparations.
4: They're trying to disenfranchise you, because if you believe that you're never going to get reparations from the system, then you tap out. And you don't just tap out of the conversation, you tap out of the system. You don't want to vote anymore. You don't participate anymore. And they know that that's how they don't just control Congress. That's how they can get your school boards, your supervisor, your board of supervisors. They want us that far out of the system. So right now, we fight for reparations because it's owed us.
0: I don't really agree with you, Congresswoman. I think that's kind of strange to think it's owed you. But to say that that black voters who don't believe in reparations are tapping out, and that killing the idea of reparations, this is going back again to silencing the black vote. I think if you talk to most black voters, it's not about reparations. It's about being able to pay your bills, have a job, have the American dream, and earn your spot in this great country. She continued talking about reparations.
4: It is owed us, so we're not going to back down on that one way or another. I'm not shocked that my colleagues are not on it, that Democratic colleagues aren't on it. Again, there is a level of comfort in this building that sustains people. And I know that the people who don't want reparations back a lot of my colleagues, Democrat and otherwise. So now I'm not shocked. But it is why we have to keep people on the outside encouraged.
0: We have to keep people on the outside encouraged so we can keep our cushy job. She admits it right in there. There is a certain level of comfort that sustains us, the people in this building. We have a certain yes. She has found out that the reparations argument will keep people coming back and donating, keeping people her elected, so she can enjoy the level of comfort that sustains her and two offices back in her home state, in her district. Really interesting. I think there's one more clip from Senator Raphael Warnock on this subject.
5: Right now, black voters are at the center of the debate that we're hearing. But I think that the Supreme Court has committed violence against our whole, the ways in which ordinary people can have a voice in our system.
0: So the Supreme Court has committed violence. I look at Clarence Thomas and Justice Sotomayor and Ketanji Brown Jackson, and I don't see violent people. I don't see any violent people among the nine justices on the Supreme Court. I don't know what Warnock is talking about. I think he's off his rocker. But that's me. You know, what do I know? I'm a logical thinking person who looks at things through the lens of common sense, which you would hope would be what everybody looks at. We do need to get an update on what's happening with our situation with Iran. The president is vowing more kinetic military action to happen. I'll give you a clip from the president from yesterday, as well as we talked earlier about Islam and Islam taking hold of certain parts of the world. I saw something Bill Maher said yesterday that was pretty interesting. I have to share it with you. And if you want to throw in a last comment, you can. 888-630-9625. 888-630-9625. 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
0: Chris Plant Show, Mike Opelka in for Chris Plant. Thank you for being here. Big thanks to Michael Piercy, to the great Jasmine handling all the calls coming in, and you, the listener, for being part of what we're doing today. A lot happening all around us And in the last 24 hours, especially, the president taking more action against the Iranians. He did mention it yesterday before the strikes happened when he was in the Oval Office signing the Secure America Act to get the money for Homeland Security and for ICE.
1: I've been working with Iran for a number of months, and they should sign their deal. It's a good deal. It doesn't give them the right to have a nuclear weapon. In fact, it totally prohibits them from ever having a nuclear weapon.
0: See, I think that's part of the sticking point there, sir. I think they're really stuck on the nuclear weapon thing. And that's going to be the thing unless you do bomb them into submission, which may be happening. We had 40-plus Tomahawk missiles deliver a message overnight. And there are reports the president is specifically pointing to the oil terminal Karg Island, which may be under our control tomorrow morning. We will see. We'll talk about it tomorrow and get into it. So that could happen. And I also mentioned, I saw this thing from Bill Maher that I thought was fairly interesting. Bill Maher, a guy who calls himself a classic liberal. I do think he's a little more left of the classic liberal, but I think he's got good clarity when it comes to what the lunatic wing of the Islamic faith is doing.
2: There is such a thing as Western civilization. I remember after 9/11, if you said clash of civilizations, it was the beginning of sort of that wokeness where, oh, you don't say that, that's Islamophobia. No, it was a clash of civilizations. The civilizations are very different, and ours is better.
0: Yeah, I agree. That's a good round of applause from his audience.
2: If you're not clapping, spend a week in a Muslim capital, you wouldn't last.
0: Yeah, if you're not clapping, you will probably not survive. He's right. It's so rare that we see this kind of truth come out of the left. This was excellent. A couple other stories we're watching. Again, the report that there was some kind of evacuation at the Pentagon. No other additional reporting that we have. We were still waiting and hopeful that there was going to be Supreme Court decisions handed down today. There apparently have not been anything significant that will come out. So maybe Friday, maybe we will get the birthright citizenship answers tomorrow. I would like to see that. I think at least I'd like to see it go in the correct direction to prevent people who are coming here just to get the American citizenship and not to assimilate into our country. I'd like to see that happen. And as the World Cup begins, there are some interesting stories where we keep hearing that the World Cup is going to bring all this travel and tourism to America. Well, one of the host cities is saying, no, that's not happening. Kansas City, Missouri is saying, no, nobody's coming. We've had to cancel bookings, hotel bookings. 75% of the hotel bookings that were locked up by the FIFA people, the football people, FIFA cancels 75% because lack of interest. Now, maybe that means the locals who might be soccer fans will get to see more action. I think that's a good thing. But if you're telling us that all of this soccer is going to bring all this money into America, I'm not buying it. Not yet. And there's a report we have to follow up on, one of Chris's favorite Democrats to talk about, Debbie What's-Her-Name Schultz in Florida. Suddenly, she's running in a black district, and there seems to be an attempt to get a black candidate to oust Debbie What's-Her-Name Schultz. Details tomorrow. Till next time, Michael Pelka reminding you, get outside, enjoy the day, enjoy every sandwich, and testudo, my friends, testudo.
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3: hazmat incident at the Pentagon. Lisa Brady, Fox News. The Pentagon just confirming a hazardous materials investigation first reported by fire officials in Arlington, Virginia. They are monitoring the situation and telling people to avoid the area as a precaution.
4: Right now it is an indication, an alarm that there's hazardous material, but we have not received any confirmation that there's actually hazardous material in the building.
3: Fox's Lucas Tomlinson at the White House.
4: We have a statement that just came out from the Pentagon, from Pentagon spokesman Sean Parnell. I'll read it for our audience. It says, quote, "The Pentagon has sophisticated systems to ensure the safety of the building and its occupants. These systems have detected an air quality issue necessitating precautionary measures until we determine its significance. The department is executing standard protection protocols, including a shelter in place for the affected area. Response teams are in place and ready to support the building."
3: So again, at this point, there's no confirmation of anything hazardous found, only a device picking up a biohazardous scent, and the Pentagon's hazmat team is investigating. Iran's top negotiator just posting a warning about wrong strategies and impulsive decisions. This as President Trump threatens a third night of strikes.
5: Overnight, the U.S. military unleashed powerful strikes against the Iranian regime. According to U.S. Central Command, Iranian military surveillance sites and air defense systems were hit along with a number of radar positions. This was all taking place as the president was in the Situation Room. He was speaking with Fox News on the phone, telling us that 49 Tomahawk missiles were used to hit locations as close as 40 miles from the capital of Tehran.
3: Fox's Trey Yingst in Tel Aviv, Iran responding with more attacks on Gulf neighbors. On Capitol Hill, the House failing to pass a temporary extension of a key surveillance tool set to expire at midnight tomorrow, now further complicated by opposition to the president's choice for acting director of national intelligence. 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
27: We have a hot and muggy Thursday on the way, mostly to partly sunny skies, highs around 90, the heat index in the mid to upper 90s. Friday, a cold front drops in. It'll spark a few showers and storms, mostly cloudy skies, highs still in the mid 80s. Saturday, mostly sunny, muggy, mid 80s. Could see more showers and storms to wrap up the weekend. I'm meteorologist Tom Ackerman with your LEX18 Storm Tracker forecast on Lexington's news, traffic, and weather station, 97.3 FM, WVLK.

see that you've done so. We've got lines open, 253-5959, the Stuttgart Motors text line, 253-5959. We'll get all your calls, questions, and comments here on our program. If you like to weigh in, we certainly encourage you to do so. That number is 253-5959. Dr. Robert Farley coming up to you at 2:05. We'll talk about the latest on the U.S. and Iran. President Trump and the administration vowing heavy attacks on Iran for the plan to seize Harg Island. So we'll talk about that with Dr. Farley, about the significance of Harg Island, why that's such a valuable position, and what it might mean for the battle with Iran. We'll do that coming up today at 2:05. Plus, we'll get to your calls, questions, and comments. A lot of movement on the Fayette County school system and the employment of Superintendent Demetrius Liggins. We'll talk about that in just a moment. Also, too, there's a letter that's been published. It's more of an essay, really, an essay by, an MBA student. MBA. And she writes about her generation's view of America. It's really an interesting read. I'm going to go through it. I agree with almost everything she writes. So we'll do that coming up over the course of our program as well. 253-5959, the Stuttgart Motors text line, 253-5959. Our question of the day, do you have faith that Congress will fix Social Security before the benefits are cut to run out at the end of 2032? Right now you have three answers to choose from. Yes, they have to. Only short-term fixes to get through the election cycles, and no faith, people will be incensed. They'll fix it, but their fix will be just to print more money. Let's be honest. It won't be a fix that will actually allow the whole entity to become solvent.

meeting of more than 2.5 hours behind closed doors. The school board voted unanimously to place Liggins on paid administrative leave. It also voted to hire the law firm of Van Antwerp attorneys to review the superintendent's employment and appointed Bill Bradford, the assistant superintendent on school leadership, as acting superintendent. Bradford will assume the role immediately. We definitely want to focus on our students first. We also are going to continue to support our schools, then leverage everything that's great about Fayette County and really improve upon our current systems, Bradford said after the board's meeting. Board Chair Tyler Murphy said the board is unified in supporting Bradford to ensure stability. After a lengthy discussion, Board Member Amanda Ferguson said, "We're ready to move forward and take some action in the district." School Board Tyler Murphy said the district was not interested in separation agreements with Liggins. Liggins, who was first hired in 2021, emailed Murphy Tuesday saying he wanted to leave the job, but asked for a year of compensation and benefits to do so. What did we say yesterday? It's the separation order is about you pay me what I want and I'll leave. Dr. Bill Bradford said, quote, "I'll say for the record that the board is not entertaining any motions for a separation package. We are focused on ensuring stability for our students, staff, and families, and ensuring the Fayette County Public School System remains focused on its core mission of supporting student success." Here's the thing. You can't talk about how you have no money. Can't talk about how you have no money. But I will leave if you pay me, well into six figures salary in advance to leave. We're hurting for money, but I don't care. Pay me my money. You know, I mean, maybe they could afford to buy Liggins out if they weren't so far in debt. Murphy said he did not have a time frame of how long the investigation into Liggins could take. "We hope it's something that could be resolved quickly because we know that our community needs certainty. We want to ensure that it's done thoroughly, correctly, and accurately." Murphy addressed the conflicting messages the district sent out on Tuesday from the board, and he said the board acted on the information it received. I mean, as we said before yesterday, he very likely reached out to him and said, "Listen, the situation's not tenable. I will leave, but here's what it's going to cost you." And when he says, "I will leave," they took him at his word and said, "He's going to leave. We've not negotiated the terms yet. We've not signed an official declaration or formal declaration of severance, but he's going to leave." So basically, they both acknowledged he wasn't going to be back next year. But Liggins is digging his heels in saying, "I'm not leaving until you pay me what I want." And the school board simply saying, "You're leaving either way, so let's announce it and apply public pressure to you to get you to leave for less." I think that's what's taking place. Now, the right arm of any superintendent in the public school system are the teachers' unions. What are they saying? What are the teachers' unions saying? The Fayette County Education Association has released a statement. "In light of recent developments regarding the possible resignation of Superintendent Liggins, the Fayette County Education Association, the FCEA, finds it imperative to remember that over 100 Fayette County Public Schools employees recently lost their jobs and did not have the luxury of negotiating a separation agreement." "We urge the school board to ensure that our students and staff are at the forefront of any discussions regarding the exit of the superintendent. The SCEA is committed to a continued collaborative relationship with the FCPS school board and district leadership." So basically saying, listen, why should you get a separation agreement? The people you fired didn't get one. So you can either leave without a separation agreement or be fired, basically. I mean, so the FCEA, the Fayette County Education Association, basically said no way should the superintendent get a separation agreement that leads to financial compensation. The people you fired didn't get this. Why should you get it? Let's be honest. Are they wrong? I'm not necessarily the biggest fan of teachers' unions, but I think they're right in this regard.
I mean, people who are let go. I mean, again, I, and what was there any? Was there any?

0: paid leave at all. I don't know the, but certainly they wouldn't have gotten 350,000 plus to leave. And here's the thing. Given the circumstances of, I mean, whether Lincoln's was formally responsible for the hemorrhaging of money and the subsequent cover-up of them hemorrhaging money, you could argue, you've been the superintendent for almost 5 years now. How is it that it was not uncovered by you and your staff? Now, whether he was told by his staff or not, I can't answer that question. This much I'm pretty sure of, though. There are people on his staff that knew that money was missing. I'm pretty sure there are people on their staff that realized that proper procedures were not being followed. I don't know how any professional that is capable and trained to oversee the finances of an organization of this size could not understand or understand that or see that. Another union has spoken. The Kentucky 120 United AFT Fayette has cast a vote of no confidence in the current leadership at Fayette County Public Schools. Regardless of who the superintendent of the FCPS is, it is evident that the school district is in need of a systemic change beyond one individual. They're calling for more than Liggins to be gone. My guess is much of our listening audience probably agrees with their statement more than the FCEA. However, the accountability, the Fayette County AFT 120 United, the Kentucky 120 United AFT, excuse me, I won't get that right, goes on to say, however, accountability begins at the top. Our superintendent has mismanaged our district, and the school board chair has failed to oversee this administration. Both must resign now, with zero further resources depleted from our students and staff, for trust to be restored in any leadership of our public schools. The mistakes of this and the previous administrations must not be repeated. Our students, teachers, staff, and families must be protected and collectively included in decision-making going forward. The only way we get through this is together. I think they're right about this. You know, I mean, fair or not, the superintendent is responsible for the organization, and money's missing, and they didn't catch it. Or didn't. If they did catch it, they certainly didn't reveal it and take steps to change. Transparency. And honestly, what they should have done is the first time it was discovered under the Liggins administration, they should have come forward and said, listen, we've uncovered some irregularities in accounting principles, and we got money missing, and our amount of money on hand is not what we once believed it was. And we must do A, B, C, and D to right the ship, so to speak. That didn't happen. Fair or not, but Tyler Murphy is more closely linked to the superintendent than he is the other remaining school board members. Is it fair to hold the school board chair responsible for what was taking place within the administration? At the end of the day, the school board is oversight, but they can only give oversight to the documents that are presented to them. I'll say this. Tyler Murphy's up for re-election this year. I don't think you need to fire Tyler Murphy. I think the citizens in this county have the opportunity to tell you and me whether they want Tyler Murphy to continue or not. You don't need to fire Tyler Murphy. Fayette County citizens can fire them themselves come November. You know, as they say, when a coach loses the fan base, the game's over. When a school district superintendent loses the teachers' unions, the game's over. And the game is over. Nobody believes Liggins will be back next year. He's gone. The only variable is how, when, and how much. That's the only variables. He won't be back. Now, I'm not sure if Dr. Bradford is a candidate to replace Demetrius Liggins. His initial statements seem positive, encouraging. We'll see. We'll see if he's willing to make the systemic changes necessary to get this school system back on sound financial footing. 253-5959, the Stuttgart Motors text line, 253-5959. We'll get to your calls, questions, and comments here on our program. If you'd like to weigh in, we encourage you to do so. And we encourage you to reach out to us via the Stuttgart Motors text line. 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All right, let's take a look at your three-day forecast. Three-day forecast, cloudy today, a high of 88, low of 72. Tomorrow, a chance of rain and a high of 83. And then on Saturday, partly sunny skies and 84. In Lexington right now, we have cloudy skies and 84 on the nose. At your official weather station, 97.3 FM WVLK.
1: A better life with Dr. Sanjay Gupta.
2: How often do you stop to wonder whether you should share something that's revealing, maybe even embarrassing, with a partner, a friend, or even your boss? In her new book called Revealing, The Underrated Power of Oversharing, behavioral scientist Leslie John says doing just that can help you deepen relationships that are vital to your life. We need people to trust us in order to get things like love, friendship, and career success. That's what she told us. When you make yourself vulnerable by revealing something sensitive, it does make other people trust you. In turn, when you ask someone to reveal something about themselves, showing that interest will generally lead someone to like you more. Why? Because people like to be asked about themselves, she says. It also signals that they are discriminating and choosy, but in a good way. I'm Dr. Sanjay Gupta, helping you live a better life.
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0: There is no way financial crimes were not committed, such as wire fraud, etc. Well, again, we'll see. I wouldn't rule anything out, but I think until it's been proven that those things are happening and then did happen, I think it would be unfair to make those kinds of accusations public. I think certainly at a minimum we can conclude that proper protocols were not followed. But we're going to need evidence that these kind of things took place before we can make such declarations. We'll see. Larry, I think we project national conditions on local circumstances. What percentage of the FCPS union employees belong to a union? Also, Liggins and Murphy took over the district 5 years ago and orchestrated this train wreck. You know, I don't know how many local teachers and employees of the Fayette-County Public School System belong to the unions. I don't know the answer to that. I can't speak to it, so I don't know. I would say they orchestrated it because it's been going on for nearly two decades, but I think it's fair to say, I think at a minimum, that they perpetuated it. I mean, as I said before, it's hard for me to believe that nobody in the last 5 years, part of this administration, did not realize that improper protocols were being used and malfeasance was involved here. Incompetence, maybe that's a better word, incompetence. I mean, there's no way you'll tell me that accounting professionals that are capable and trained to handle organizations and budgets as large as the Fayette-County Public School System didn't see irregularities in accounting principles and reporting and didn't realize that tens of millions of dollars was missing. At the end of the day, you should be able to look at account information to see how much money you have and see if it matches what the paper says. I find it hard to believe. Listen, I'm not naive enough to think that it's as simple as, well, I balance my checkbook. I should be balancing theirs. It's more complicated than that. I'll concede that. But these people that are running the Fayette-County public school system's finances, there's significant levels of training that you and I don't have. They're trained to manage these levels of budget. You can't tell me that they shouldn't have been able to see something wasn't right. I think they should have. Let's see here. Dallas writes, Larry, fire Tyler Murphy. Let that be on his record for his next job search. Well, his full-time job is being a teacher in Boyle County. This isn't a full-time job for him. In fact, it's barely a job, really. So you could fire him, but if he were applying for another teaching position, I'm not sure he would put on his resume former school board chair of the Fayette County Public School System. He wouldn't need to do that. He can say, hey, I taught at Boyle County High School. X number of years. This is the different classes and curriculum I oversaw. Any awards you might have gotten as a teacher. So at the end of the day, first and foremost, Tyler Murphy is a teacher, not a school board chair. He does that, but his primary occupation is a teacher. So if he were to look, and first of all, even if he loses his election, he doesn't lose his job. He still does his full-time job. So I don't see this as firing Tyler Murphy. I would see this as removing him from a board. I mean, let's put it this way. Lots of business leaders all across the landscape here in Fayette County are successful. But a lot of these successful board members, these business people, are placed on boards of certain organizations, okay? If they're removed from a position on a board in one of these organizations, they don't lose their job. My wife's on so many boards. But if she were to apply for another job, I'm not sure she would even make mention of some of these board positions. Maybe at the very end of your resume, it was like other activities, served on the March of Dimes board or whatever it might be. So him losing his position as a chair doesn't mean he's losing his job. His full-time job is a teacher. Rex writes, Larry, if you took over a business, wouldn't you do an audit yourself so you know what you're working with? I mean, Rex, I got to say, that makes perfect sense. I mean, I haven't thought of it quite like that, but yeah, you would think you would know what your starting point is. You would spend some time kind of getting a handle on where you are financially and do the books match the summaries from the banking institutions that you work with. You know, your profit and loss statements, your budget. Did we meet our budget? What do our expenditures look like? Now, give me, it isn't like ours where we're going through like a 3-page document at the end of each month. I mean, there are hundreds of pages of documents. But again, they have a staff of more than one person. And these people are trained in complicated accounting principles. I mean, it's understood that they know how to read these things and what these line items mean. And if they don't, to start asking questions. So I think what Rex is suggesting is perfectly reasonable. You would think any business professional would do that. If you take over a business, in fact, most people, if they were buying a business, and Dan, I think Danny Fulton would be a great person to ask about this. If you were buying a business, in the process of buying a business, you'd want to see the books and maybe do your own personal audit of the books to make sure you're buying a business that's sound financially. Now, you know, it's just different circumstances, but the point is as Rex says, if you're taking over an organization, you'd want to do a, self audit yourself to see where we are. What am I working with? Where am I starting? What's my starting point? You know, do the summary, account summaries and the profit and loss and the budget. Do they all match up to the money we have on hand? 253-5959. All right. We're going to take a break here in just a moment and we'll come back and we'll open up the phone lines, give you a chance to ask a question. We'll get to some more text messages too. Again, Rob Farley coming up today at 2:05. Folks, it's true. 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Edward Jones, member SIPC. We'll take a break. 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
13: We have a hot and muggy Thursday on the way, mostly to partly sunny skies, highs around 90, the heat index in the mid to upper 90s. Friday, a cold front drops in. It'll spark a few showers and storms, mostly cloudy skies, highs still in the mid 80s. Saturday, mostly sunny, muggy, mid 80s. Could see more showers and storms to wrap up the weekend. I'm meteorologist Tom Ackerman with your LEX18 Storm Tracker forecast on Lexington's news, traffic, and weather station, 97.3 FM, WVLK.
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0: Troll, but a lot of the, I know we talk about polls a lot, and we, historically we've relied on polls to give us a way to gauge the temperature and who's doing well and who's not doing well. And people will write them off saying, well, they don't know what they're talking about. They're always off. There may be all some that typically are fairly accurate. I think they are. There's some anomalies I get there. And there's some instances where they get it wrong. And when you poll, certainly on the presidential level, you can poll and get the vote percentage right, but how it's allocated throughout the Electoral College might lead to a different outcome than people think. What's interesting is the emerging trend of using betting markets to determine where public sentiment is on political issues. For instance, the most recent generic ballot has Democrats, I think, with about a 10-point average. It's like 50 to 40 in terms of generic ballot. A plus 10, plus 8, plus 10. Which means that the Democrats, if you were, it had a national popular vote on just the parties themselves, the Democrats won by 10 points. Okay. But the betting markets are increasingly showing Republicans having a very good chance of retaining the House and the Senate. I think the sentiment is in large part due to the redistricting that's going on, which I oppose. I don't think all this redistricting should be happening in between, in the middle of a window. I mean, you do census on the zeros, 20, 30, 40. And to do it in 25, 26, I don't necessarily agree with it. People say, well, it's to undo things that were happening 3 or 4 years ago or 5 years ago. It should have been dealt with then in 22, not 26 going on 27. Not right before election. So, but the betting markets are increasingly showing that Republicans have got a better chance than maybe people realize of retaining the House and the Senate, which I think is kind of interesting. As we mentioned, the generic ballot has the Democrats up 50-40, and that's from Emerson, which is an A-rated polling outfit. But if you look at the betting markets, like Kalshi and another polling outfits, they're projecting that the GOP will almost certainly keep the Senate. And very likely keeping the House. And I think they've got the GOP right now with 217 House seats with 14 toss-ups. That means the Democrats, if that's true, if that's accurate, the Democrats would have to win all 14 toss-ups to win the House. So, again, I'm not sure. With the betting market dynamic has not been around long enough, really, to know how accurate it actually is. It was pretty accurate in the 2024 election. But we may look back and, in 6 to 8 years, 3 or 4, recruiting cycles, 3 or 4 election cycles, and may say, it's interesting. It's an interesting conversation. But in no way, shape, or form does it project who's actually going to win and what the dynamic, what the breakdown will look like. We may learn that. But it does seem like that the redistricting is going to be a net gain for the Republican Party. It's going to be a net gain. I will say, I think one of the reasons why I think Republicans are benefiting from this more is that so many of the deep blue states where you can do this stuff, they already have such significant advantages. I mean, well, there's like 8 states in the Northeast that always vote Democrat, and there's not a single Republican representative in any of them combined. I mean, California's got some Republicans, but it's overwhelmingly a Democratic Party state. And you're seeing, I mean, like a deep red state will have one Democratic representative. A deep blue state has no Republican representatives. I mean, you could look at, deep red states. Take your pick. And I mean, is there a state out there that has more than 6 congressional seats that are all Republican? I'm not saying there's not. I don't know. I don't really answer that question. I mean, it's not a rhetorical question. I don't really answer it. I can't think of any. I mean, Kentucky's about as red as it gets. And they got one. And I think primarily that's the case because every state's got one, at least one area that's a pretty well populated metro area. And those areas typically will vote a Democrat in to Congress to represent them. And I think it's one of the reasons why the redistricting is helping Republicans so much is because and some of the deep blue states, there's no Republican seats to redistrict out of play. But in every deep red state, there's always one or two blue seats you can get rid of. And I think it's one of the reasons why it's benefiting the Republican Party more than the Democrat Party, because there's more options to redistrict and get seats for the GOP than for the Democratic Party. 253-5959, the Stuttgart Motors text line 253-5959. Going back to the Fayette County Public School System and back to the text line, Larry, if there's anyone in the upper echelon of the school system able to serve in the superintendent's position, because each of these individuals work closely with Dr. Liggins on a day-to-day basis, it would be nice to know year by year what was actually found so that instead of portraying like all this was on one person and the full findings are revealed. I agree with what our listener said. I do think that in the process of selecting the next superintendent, first of all, it has to be someone that's beyond reproach, a pristine background. I know they all say they're focused on the kids, but let's face it, a lot of them are not. A lot of them are more interested in making the school systems a jobs program. And proficiency scores and college placements don't always seem to be the priority. Oh, I know they'll say it will is. It doesn't always seem that way. Fair or not. I have no idea if Dr. Bradley, was it Bradford? Let me make sure I get this right. I want to make sure I get the name right. It is Bradford, excuse me. If I have no idea whether Dr. Bradford's good or bad or not. I don't mean like a person. I mean like a good administrator or not. I don't know. It's going to be very, very difficult to sell to the voting public someone that's closely associated with Dr. Liggins that they are the ones that are equipped to do the job. Fair or not, but the next superintendent, I think, has to come from the outside. It has to be someone that's worked in demographics that closely approximate what we have here in Fayette County. And the first three, four, five, six things out of the mouth about goals better be academic related. How do we get our science proficiency scores up? The last one I saw was like 6% statewide. That's not going to cut it. It might be higher than in Fayette County. Probably is. We need to remember our purpose, our core mission here, and that's to educate students and get them prepared for life, whether it's life beyond high school or life beyond college. It doesn't make a difference. They need to be educated so that they become educated and well, fully developed Kentuckian citizens, Fayette County citizens, United States of American citizens. Larry, what about Matthew Veed? I'll tell you what. I'm going to see if I can't get Matthew Veed on the show tomorrow to talk about this. I was talking about Bradford. Richard Wright said he was one of the three assistant supers that had at least the amount of let's see here. Okay, I think I was going to say. Okay, here we go. According to Matthew Veed, I think that Bradford is closely associated with Dr. Liggins. I think that's what I can glean from the text message from Richard. I may reach out to Matthew Veed to see if he wants to weigh in. Let's see here. 253-5959, the Stuttgart Motors, text line 253-5959. Then we'll get to your calls, questions and comments. Now I get this, the off the record. Well, I need to lead with that. I really hope we Google the heck out of the next candidate for superintendent, their history and what they're like and who they are, everything. I do think you have no choice but to do a deep dive on them. I mean, if there was any financial issues in Dr. Liggins' past, I'm not sure why that didn't raise a red flag. I think the next person had, it kind of reminds me a little bit. You remember when Rich Brooks got the job at coaching football for Kentucky and suddenly it came to light that there was NCAA penalties, infractions under his watch at Oregon? Same thing for Rick Pitino when he got the Kentucky job and found out there was like an issue in Hawaii, University of Hawaii. It's like, how does that happen? And I don't know how that happens. I really don't. Larry, what do you mean they have to come from a place that has similar demographics? I mean that they have experience in dealing with school systems that properly, I guess, reflect the makeup of Fayette County. I'm not saying they have to be a certain color or a certain ethnicity or a certain gender. I'm saying is you want someone that's got experience in dealing with a community that's got a blend of urban and a blend of rural. You know, coming from a school system that's only dealt with a large rural district might not understand some of the same challenges that come with dealing with a school district that's a sizable urban school district. That's what I'm talking about. Or vice versa. Getting someone that comes from Chicago, or a major metro area might not understand or might not have the right kind of experience to handle a school district that has a lot of suburban and rural, students and families within a school district. That's what I'm talking about. 253-5959. We got Dan holding. We'll get to Dan here in just a minute. I want to get to break out of the way, and then we'll come back, and we'll take Dan's phone call. 253-5959. The Stuttgart Motors text line, 253-5959. Let's take a look at your three-day forecast. Three-day forecast today. Cloudy skies, 88 today. A low of 72. Tomorrow, a chance of rain, about 50% chance, a high of 83. Then on Saturday, partly sunny skies and 84. In Lexington right now, we have cloudy skies and 84 at your official weather station, 97.3 FM WVLK.
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2: 20 years ago, the average attention span was about 2.5 minutes. Today, it's just 47 seconds. Pretty disconcerting. That's according to new research out of UC Irvine. But really, this isn't our fault, at least not entirely. We can blame technology and the world around us. Attention, it turns out, is not an unlimited resource. You only have so much of it to give. Start paying more attention to what times of the day you seem to be at your mental peak. Try to knock out the more complicated stuff during that time. It's also important to take breaks every so often so you can more easily lock in when you're trying to concentrate. One expert said, even trying to visualize where you want to end your day with everything all wrapped up or with tons left to do, that can act as a real motivator. I'm Dr. Sanjay Gupta, helping you live a better life.
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0: Let's go to Dan next up. Dan, welcome to the show. How you doing?
4: Hey, good afternoon. Just a couple of comments on this school board fiasco.
0: Yeah.
4: If people recall, the scale and scope of this financial mismanagement is like mind-boggling when you consider a few years back, they had that additional tax that they defrauded the public into accepting, calling it a safety tax, if you recall. And there was an add-on. That tax has never gone away. It basically created a slush fund for the school system that has continued to supplement all their property tax revenue. And when you factor that into how horribly they've managed the finances, it really is shocks the conscience of how bad this is and how the voters of Fayette County don't clean house and get rid of every school board member that's on there now, the top echelon of the entire school administration, not just Liggins, but everybody in the finance department. They've all been complicit in this. And I'm betting when they get the audit done, it's all going to go back, including Manny Calk's tenure. It's probably when it all started, the mismanagement started. That's when that school tax was adopted. And it really, how the public is not completely fed up with this is beyond belief. I will say, though, I think from my perspective, and I think a lot of perspective, a lot of the people in Fayette County who would have a very much vested interest in this, their kids and their grandkids don't go to Fayette County Public Schools. They just refuse to send their kids into the wasteland that is the public school system. I know for a fact that my children and my grandchildren, I wouldn't send them to Fayette County Public Schools under any circumstances, ever. And I think a lot of people have just checked out from even being all that concerned about it.
0: I think a lot of people nationwide are there's a growing sentiment to get kids out of public school systems. And listen, I think that there are good schools, and I think there are good teachers out there that genuinely care, that are invested in their students. I mean, I have friends of mine who's teachers, and I know how much they care about their classes and about they care about their students as well. But there's a growing sentiment that the public school system's not meeting the moment, and people who have the means to send their kids to private schools are doing so because they don't want to run the risk of their kids being sort of lost in the shuffle and not getting the education they deserve. But they can afford to get them it's about percentages. Which of the schools do I believe give me the best chance for my kid to get the education they need to be successful in life? And people with means are saying, I think it's the private schools, and I'm going to send them to private schools because I can afford to do so.
4: Well, it's the cultural aspect of it, the philosophical aspect of it more than anything. You send your kids to public schools, number one, the demographics are horrible. I mean, your kid might be sitting next to some kid whose father's in prison or substance. There's just so many more demographic problems with the population in the public schools. But even apart from that, just their curriculum, the whole atmosphere, there's very little moral training in the public schools. You've got, and not to mention all this stuff about the transgenders and this and that and the other. It's just people aren't going to deal with it. I'm not going to expose my kids, and my grandchildren are not going to be exposed to that ever.
0: Mm-hmm. Well, I mean, listen, I mean, you have to give an education to kids there have to be public schools. It's ingrained in our founding about the public school system. So you can't really control who your kids would sit next to in a public school. I get that. I mean, I think that's one of the appeals of charter schools, Dan's, because charter schools have the ability to sort of, pardon the phrase, police the behavioral issues that exist, allow kids that are truly invested in getting a good education to be able to do so without the disruptions. I think that's more the key components of the charter school that's really worked is it demonstrates the importance of discipline and demonstrates the difference in outcome if you could just remove things like behavioral issues from the learning environment. That what a difference that alone can make.
4: It could, but the problem is the whole public school establishment in liberal areas like Lexington, they've totally been captured by the extreme left philosophically. Mm-hmm. At the administrative level, at the principal level, at the teacher level, for the most part, they are way off the deep end left wing philosophically. And my point is that I think that's part of the reason why the schools have been mismanaged, that you have a lot of the people that would really take an active interest into the management of the school system that have just sort of mm-hmm. mentally checked out because their kids don't go there anymore.
0: Well, I get that. I mean, I think the vast majority of teachers are certainly at the administrative level. I mean, the teachers unions, I think, donate to Democratic candidates. Like 99% of all their donations go to Democrats. So that's not untrue. And I was having a conversation with someone that works in the education system that we're talking about this thing about why so many people within the education system, specifically in the public school systems, are either left-leaning, left-wing, or, you know, just run-of-the-mill Democrats. And he said because so many of the teachers in public school systems today are young people, and young people are, by default, more likely to be left-leaning, and they're fresh out of college. Therefore, they've been hearing, you know, progressive policy ideas throughout their 4 years of college. Yeah. And that's the biggest reason why so many high schools and high school teachers and middle school teachers are left wing. Dan, I got to go. Appreciate it. We'll take a break. We'll come back with more in a moment here on Larry Glover Live.
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27: They came from every corner of the country. From small towns and big cities. But they all shared one thing in common. They belonged to a family called Marines. A tough and determined few dedicated to protecting everything we hold sacred. And still, they come. Celebrate the history of those proud few who have earned the title Marine.
28: WDOK, let's go. A third night of strikes. I'm Lisa Brady, Fox News. That's the warning from President Trump after the U.S. hit Iran for a second night.
29: President Trump says that another round of strikes on Iran are on the way tonight. He also says that the U.S. is looking to take over Iran's oil and gas infrastructure. Here's a post on Truth Social from earlier today saying at some point in the not too distant future, we will be taking Karg Island and other oil infrastructure points and assume total control of their oil and gas markets.
28: Fox's Max Gordon in Dubai, Iran's top negotiator posting a warning about impulsive decisions. A shelter-in-place order at the Pentagon as hazmat teams investigate an air quality issue detected by a device. So far, no word of anything hazardous found. One debate bleeds into another on Capitol Hill as a temporary extension of a key surveillance tool fails in the U.S. House. Speaker Mike Johnson.
30: The Democrats, 199 of them, voted against a clean three-week extension for political purposes, and when the bill went down, they applauded.
28: But Democrats, including Senate Minority Leader Chuck Schumer, are demanding the president reverse his decision to name a top housing finance official, Bill Pulte, as acting director of national intelligence.
31: With Pulte in charge, we are in danger.
28: The law allowing intel agencies to monitor foreign targets overseas expires at midnight tomorrow. Some Republicans, concerned about Americans getting swept up in surveillance, have pushed for reforms, but were willing to approve a short-term extension for more talks. The man charged in deadly attacks on state lawmakers in Minnesota pleads guilty in federal court. Vance Belter making a deal with prosecutors after they agreed not to seek the death penalty. Belter was posing as a police officer when he went to the homes of two Democrat lawmakers, murdering state House Speaker Melissa Hortman and her husband, shooting and wounding state Senator John Hoffman and his wife. Belter will face life in prison. 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
15: Colleague of mine was telling me the other day about how their Instagram feed is filled with videos, most of them kind of funny, about how grandparents and friends tend to bulldoze new parents out of the way to get to see their baby. As a dad of three daughters, I know how life really does become all about them the moment those kids are born. But I also know parents are still people, too, who need their own attention beyond being mom or dad. And moms, in particular in those early years, can feel especially invisible in the eyes of other people. So what can you do to stop contributing to what is known as maternal invisibility? Women we spoke to said these two things were the most helpful. When people stopped to ask how they could best support them, number one, or when they took the initiative to handle certain tasks that obviously needed to be done. I'm Dr. Sanjay Gupta, helping you live a better life.
18: We have a hot and muggy Thursday on the way, mostly to partly sunny skies, highs around 90, the heat index in the mid to upper 90s. Friday, a cold front drops in. It'll spark a few showers and storms, mostly cloudy skies, highs still in the mid 80s. Saturday, mostly sunny, muggy, mid 80s. Could see more showers and storms to wrap up the weekend. I'm meteorologist Tom Ackerman with your LEX 18 Storm Tracker forecast on Lexington's news traffic and weather station, 97.3 FM, WVLK.
0: Welcome back to our program here on Larry Glover Live here on 97.3 FM WVLK. We're going to have Matthew Veed on here in just a couple of minutes. And we're going to talk to him about the situation regarding Demetrius Liggins. He has been placed on paid leave while they investigate. And it seems like the school system is digging their heels in. They do not want to do a separation. I mean, I think my interpretation was they If you want to resign, fine. You can resign. We're not going to pay you to resign. You know. We welcome to the program. I think it was being a public school activist watchdog, Matthew V, joining us on the program. Matthew, welcome as always. Always appreciate your insight. Thank you very much.
20: Yeah, thanks for having me, Larry. Appreciate it.
0: So what do you make of the meeting last night? And I feel like every day you keep waiting for the next shoe to drop. Something else is going to happen that's going to make this situation more messed up. But there's a back and forth about whether Liggins resigned or not. He said he didn't actually resign. The school system is actually saying, well, you did resign. Now we're finding out. He said, well, I will resign. I'm willing to enter into a conversation about a separation order, which clearly offers the intention to resign. What do you make of it all?
20: Well, what I make of it is that the last 48 hours have been quite the roller coaster for this community, that's for sure. And none of it was really necessary. I mean, I think that Dr. Liggins is playing a game of semantics about whether his letter was a resignation letter or not. Mm-hmm. I mean, I think anyone that reads it can understand that this was an intent. This was an intent to start the process for him to resign from the district. Whether or not he had technically, officially done that yet is, you know, can be debated. But the intent of his original note to the board chair was that he wanted to begin the process to end his service at the school district. But you know, his reaction to that, his reaction to that mischaracterization, I think, was ludicrous. He's within his right to react that way. And it threw everyone into a tailspin, and which is really unfortunate. I'm glad that the board

0: that they are needing to get their legal ducks in a row to be able to fire him mm-hmm. with cause and not have and be able to withstand any sort of legal pushback that they would get from him after the fact. Something has clearly transpired that we don't know about that caused such a significant change in direction. I mean, I hope that everyone understands. I hope that everyone understands the magnitude of the 5-0 vote that we got last night. Because until then, three of the five board members, every step of the way, have seemingly protected Dr. Liggins and his service on the board. But then suddenly we have a 5-0 vote to put him on administrative leave and to not consider the original separation agreement that he offered. Something clearly has transpired, and I can only hope that the community will sooner rather than later, find out what it is that transpired.
1: Matthew, were you surprised all the story breaking yesterday it was 2 days ago about him going to resign or wanting to enter into a conversation regarding separation orders and basically a negotiation to get him to leave, to get him to resign. Do you feel like that there's some things have come to light behind the scenes where he knew that it was becoming increasingly likely that he was going to be fired and he was trying to get out in front of it?
0: Yes, that is my impression, and I think that is a very rational and reasonable impression. I mean, something like I said before. I mean, I think something clearly has transpired that the public doesn't have transparency to yet. That would have prompted this. I mean, just look at the timestamp on the original email. He sent this email at 3 a.m. To the board chair that would offer him this separation agreement. And so, yeah, I mean, I think that there clearly has been, clearly something has transpired, something has happened that prompted the original offer for a separation agreement that we learned of on Tuesday.
1: I think it's interesting. You talked about the 5-0 vote. You're right. I mean, there were three of the five board members were clearly in his corner. I mean, Amanda Ferguson, Monica Mitty were the two that were not. Tyler Murphy leading with a chair. I think he had a very close working relationship with Dr. Liggins. It is interesting that they're trying to distance themselves from him now. I mean, it feels like that something has come to light that's concerning them, and they want to begin distancing themselves from him. And I think he saw the writing. Do you think we'll find out what took place? I mean, I think we probably will hear rumors, but formally, will the school system acknowledge, what's come to light? Maybe they might end some kind of big reveal with their investigative findings. Perhaps it might give us some ideas. But do you think we'll ever find out exactly what was the piece? What was the information that led to this moment?
0: I sure hope so, Larry. I mean, I hope that they're not able to hide behind legal curtains around personnel matters, and it might take some real work to get to the facts from an open records request perspective. But I believe that we will get that information. It probably will not come as quickly as anyone hopes it will. But I mean, we are talking about the superintendent of our $800 million school district. The public has to understand what has happened to have created such a sudden change of events and mood at the school board amongst the five members. I will do everything in my power, which isn't much, but I'll do everything in my power to get that information out. Because there are ways around. I mean, there are legal barriers that you'll probably have to jump through for an open records request, things like that. But what I'm hopeful for is that the new administration at the school board, at the school district, will share that information with us without us begging for it, right? Like, because what I've said previously is that we've got two jobs ahead of us: fix the finances and restore public trust. Well, restoring public trust it is going to be critical to restoring public trust for us to understand what exactly has happened at the school district.
1: Yeah. I think that Valerie Honeycutt Spears and Beth Musgrave have done a great job of this. They've been all over this the last few days for the Lexington Herald Leader. And I will say, and by the way, we're talking with Matthew Veed about the paid leave for Superintendent Demetrius Lee.

0: Higgins, and the likelihood that that will be out soon. I mean, I think he will be out soon. It's my opinion. So I shouldn't state it as a fact, but that's my opinion that he'll be out soon. You know, when we start looking at this process, you know, Matthew, and it is a challenge to regain the trust of the citizens here in Fayette County. If there's something that can be presented publicly to undercut the, I mean, like I said, I could see this leading to a lawsuit of some sort, Liggins demanding some type of severance package. We might find out as a means of, I guess, the interim board or the interim superintendent and maybe the board itself release information to undercut Liggins' argument as to why he deserves some severance package, you know, and to undercut a lawsuit of some sort. And we may learn about it that way.
1: Yeah, I agree. I mean, that is what it feels like to me, Larry. I mean, it feels like something has occurred. It feels like something has occurred that would be very difficult that would make it very difficult for Liggins to argue that he deserves financial payment at the end of this saga. But I mean, we don't know the facts of that yet. So we just have to wait and see, unfortunately.
0: Well, I think it's more about is there a scenario where the school board and the school system itself will offer the information for public consumption? I think they would be very transparent if it benefits them in some kind of legal case.
1: Agree. Yeah, I agree. Yeah. I think you know there's the parties to that legal case are, you know, we're going to let that process play out, unfortunately. Until there's some finality there. Yep.
0: Matthew, there's a lot of conversation on social media regarding Dr. Liggins' pension, about at what point would he qualify for a pension. And could it be that he's trying to get to, I guess, there's a deadline in June where if he's employed beyond that June deadline, he would get, a full pension or some pension of some sort. Do you know what his pension eligibility is? And is there an upcoming looming deadline that where he would qualify for a pension regardless of the outcome of any investigation of him?
1: Yeah, my understanding is that, you know, all public school employees are certain, you know, there's probably lots of nuance here, but teachers and the school, you know, public school teachers and staff members, their pensions vest after 5 years of service. And that will be, that will, his, he will have hit 5 years of service as of June 30th of this month. And so that date is a real date. Whether or not he gets a full pension or partial pension, the terminology there matters because it's going to be dependent on what he has paid in, or what has been paid in on his behalf. It's my understanding that he hasn't, that the district has been paying his pension, his portion of the pension payments for him. But yeah, so my understanding is that as of July 1, if he is still an employee of the district, He will have access to his pension benefits pursuant to what he has paid in to the system.
0: Mm-hmm. So you think there might be some motivation to get a resolution before June 30th?
1: Well, there's certainly motivation amongst the community because I don't think any employee of the district currently would feel very strongly about the superintendent that has, you know, guided us to this fitful place to be getting the same benefits that they're going to be getting at the end of their service. So there's certainly motivation on the community's part, but whether or not that is driving the timeline of the official proceedings that are happening behind the scenes, I don't know. My guess is that's not the primary motivation for the attorneys that are involved, but maybe it is. I mean, I have no visibility to that, but I think a lot of people would rather see that the superintendent doesn't have access to pension benefits. But I think the clock is running out on that. I mean, I don't have a whole lot of hope that we're going to resolve this in the next, you know, 19 days.
0: 19 days. Yeah, I think it's unlikely that it'll be wrapped up that quickly. I thought there was a quote from Dr. Bill Bradford that's been named the interim superintendent, which I think is kind of, I think it gives you some insights to what the board is thinking about how they feel about Demetrius Liggins benefiting from his exit. He says, "I'll say for the record that the board is not entertaining any motions for a separation package. We're focused on ensuring the stability for our students, staff, and families, ensuring that the school system remains focused on its core mission of supporting student success." I thought the first part of that quote is kind of interesting because he seemed to be saying, "We're not budging. You're not getting a penny from us." That's my interpretation of that.
1: Yeah, and I think that's a fair interpretation of it. And I don't know how else you would interpret it. I mean, I guess you could interpret it that Dr. Liggins has, you know, asked them to not, that he rescinded that offer of a separation agreement. So,
0: yeah,
1: you know, Tyler could say, well, we're not considering it because it's been rescinded. But yeah, I mean, I get the sense that we are heading towards a firing and not a mutual separation agreement based on the outcomes of the investigation. But we have to know the outcome of that investigation to know that first.
0: Here's the thing, Matt. And by the way, we're talking with Matthew Veed about the situation that is upon us here in the Fayette County Public School System, where Superintendent Demetrius Liggins has been placed on paid leave. Here's the thing, too. I mean, I guess he was asking for a year's salary to leave. You know, and I think it plus benefits, and people might look at this and say, you know what, it may be a pride and ego getting in the way, but you're likely going to spend more on that, on legal fees when he sues you for wrongful termination or something like that. You know, I mean, at the end of the day, if someone wants to get litigious, $350,000 to go away might be the least financially damaging way to go, even if it's not satisfactory or very satisfying to people who believe they shouldn't have to pay anything.
1: Well, I think that the principle matters in this case. However, I think that probably was where we were headed 24 hours ago until whatever transpired, right? Something has occurred. Something has occurred that has changed everything, right? Mm-hmm. And so there certainly would be lots of people that could make a strong argument that let's just pay this guy to go away. I would not be one of them because I think that we had cause to fire him before whatever happened, right? And so I think that we have a strong case for firing him with cause. And now it seems to me that case is even stronger. So, I don't think that we should be paying him a dime to leave, to end his service with the district.
0: Does the school system even have the money to pay him to go away? I mean, we're talking, they're tens of millions of dollars in debt here.
1: Well, we're certainly broke. And I can tell you that the 120 people whose jobs were cut, I don't think any of those folks had the opportunity to negotiate a separation agreement with the district.
0: Yeah, the statements from the teachers' unions made that point exactly. I mean, and really, as they say, you know, they always say in sports that when a coach loses the fan base, it's over. When a superintendent of a school system loses the teachers' unions, it's over.
1: It's over, yeah. Yep.
0: Yeah.
1: 100%.
0: So what do you think the next... go ahead.
1: One more thing real quick, Larry. It's certainly over... Once the superintendent comes out and says that he wants to be gone, right? And so there's no coming back from any of this, honestly. There's no coming back from any of it.
0: But, I mean, if you're Demetrius Liggins, he's a relatively young guy. He obviously is going to want to resurface somewhere in a similar position in some other school district in some other state. I mean, you would think he would be looking for a way of damage control. You know, I mean, if he gets litigious and there's reasonable evidence that there was some impropriety or just incompetence involved, how does the guy get employed again? So, I mean, I understand he maybe wants his money to leave, but in this day and age, $300,000 is not life-changing money. You know, it could, if it prevents him, if this whole process prevents him from being hired somewhere else again, what's he to do?
1: Yeah, I wish that I could get inside of his head to understand his thinking here, Larry, but I can't do it. There's lots of things that all that I can say is that I hope that a future school district does a simple Google search. I don't wish Dr. Liggins to be without a job for the rest of his adult life. And that's not what I'm saying. I'm saying he should. I would be surprised if he's able to get another position of another superintendent's position somewhere, just based on what has transpired here. But as to his thinking, as to the strategy behind his thinking, I cannot say.
0: Did he have similar kinds of issues or I guess questions about finances at his job before here? And if so, how did he get this job if that existed?
1: Yeah, there's lots of questions about the previous district. And I mean, there was the previous district, there was an investigation happening whenever he started his tenure as superintendent, but it was related to matters that occurred prior to him coming.
0: I got you.
1: And so I don't know. In my view, Larry, like, we don't have to spend a lot of time thinking about what happened in Texas because plenty has happened here. Right. You know, whether or not he should have been hired here like that, I mean, that was like we can go back and I think with hindsight, I think we can say clearly that we made the wrong choice. But yeah, I mean, we've got plenty to talk about and think about of what has transpired here to spend our time on, because what happened in Texas, I've been very, very involved with what happened in Lexington, not what happened in Texas. Mm-hmm.
0: Gotcha. Last question, Matthew. What should we be looking for next? What do you think happens next?
1: Well, what happens next is we hopefully get a very quick investigation by this firm that they've hired to investigate what has happened. I mean, we can simply not afford this process to take 6, 9, 12 months. We need resolution to this quickly so that we can begin to heal here in Lexington. I mean, like I said, we need to restore public trust. We need to fix the finances, and both of those things need to happen quickly, because the kids deserve it to happen quickly. Mm-hmm. I mean, we cannot continue to drag this out. I mean, this saga has gone on long enough.
0: Matthew, always appreciate your time. Thank you so much for today. I'm grateful. Thank you.
1: Yeah, you're welcome. Thank you. Bye.
0: All right, that's Matthew V. 253-5959. The Stuttgart Motors text line 253-5959. 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Today, we're going to have cloudy skies and a high of 88 today, a low of 72 tonight. Tomorrow, a 40% chance of rain, a high of 83, and then on Saturday, partly sunny and 84. In Lexington currently, we have cloudy skies and 85 at your official weather station, 97.3 FM WVLK.
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14: Colleague of mine was telling me the other day about how their Instagram feed is filled with videos, most of them kind of funny, about how grandparents and friends tend to bulldoze new parents out of the way to get to see their baby. Now, as a dad of three daughters, I know how life really does become all about them the moment those kids are born. But I also know parents are still people, too, who need their own attention beyond being mom or dad. And moms, in particular in those early years, can feel especially invisible in the eyes of other people. So what can you do to stop contributing to what is known as maternal invisibility? Women we spoke to said these two things were the most helpful. When people stopped to ask how they could best support them, number one, or when they took the initiative to handle certain tasks that obviously needed to be done. I'm Dr. Sanjay Gupta, helping you live a better life.
0: Yeah, well, wait, I mean, have you seen, this has been, if you look on social media, you're seeing this a lot now. Of rock stars back in the 70s and 80s still performing, still trying to be cool. Seeing an 84-year-old guy with spiky blonde hair singing, "Do You Think I'm Sexy?" You know, and he's practically moving around with a walker, you know. It's hard to take it seriously, to be perfectly honest. I mean, think about that. I watched a video of Rod Stewart the other day of him performing. I don't know where it was at. Probably, you know, some kind of supper club in Hoboken, probably. But him performing, and he had sort of his gait, the way he was walking, is that of someone that seems to be very close, probably would rely on a walker in many instances. You know people that are getting to a point now where they have trouble getting around and sometimes need like a little walker, like a cane or something like that. That kind of like they almost kind of like walk very stiff legged. And that's what he was doing. And he's singing, "Do You Think I'm Sexy?" And the answer is no. Nobody does. But you see these people, they're in their 80s, like, and they, and like their hair, I mean, I know he has somebody to do this, but I mean, but their hair's not gray. Like my hair's been gray for years, okay? If I went to the salon and suddenly dyed my hair like blonde with highlights to look like I was 20, my daughter would laugh me out of the house. laughed me out of the house, and she should. But, well, like David Lee Roth, for instance, former lead guy of Van Halen. Okay, he's on tour now with his band, and he's singing all the Van Halen classics, which is fine. And he's getting all kinds of grief about it because the quality of his singing is not very good. David Lee Roth is 71. He's 71. Most 71 years old can't belt out because his signature sound is these high-arching screeches. You know, he really can really take his voice up there high, almost like yelps and stuff like that. You hear it throughout the early Van Halen music. He can't do that now. And in him singing the songs, like even like radio-friendly songs like Dance the Night Away and Jamie's Crying, the backup singers sing more of it than he does, really. I mean, I like David Lee Roth. I think he was he's one of the great frontmen ever lived in contemporary music, rock music. But, and he's free. I mean, I'm not going to be one of those people say, well, he needs to hang it up. Well, you know what? I'll let him decide. When he's doing some supper club in Hoboken and 85 people show up, you know, that'll tell him when he needs to hang it up. As long as people are buying tickets and selling out shows and clubs, then he's free. I mean, listen, he's free to do what he wants to do, period. But let's put it this way. He could sell out more than I could. 253-5959, the Stuttgart Motors text line, 253-5959. We'll take a break. We'll come back with more in a moment on Larry Glover Live.
5: We have a hot and muggy Thursday on the way, mostly to partly sunny skies, highs around 90, the heat index in the mid to upper 90s. Friday, a cold front drops in. It'll spark a few showers and storms, mostly cloudy skies, highs still in the mid 80s. Saturday, mostly sunny, muggy, mid 80s. Could see more showers and storms to wrap up the weekend. I'm meteorologist Tom Ackerman with your LEX18 Storm Tracker forecast on Lexington's news, traffic, and weather station, 97.3 FM, WVLK.
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0: 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Talk to Phoenix, and please tell them that you heard us talking about the U Club, Widows Watch, and Peninsula right here on Larry Glover Live. All right, let's go to Lee next up. Lee, welcome to the show. How are you doing?
1: Hey, Larry, how are you?
0: Doing great, Lee. Thank you.
1: The one thing that's always baffled me, and I'm not the sharpest tool in the shed by no means, is how can the budget for the Fayette County schools be about $200 million more than it is for the whole Lexington Urban County government. I've never understood how, and don't get me wrong, I understand there's like 73 schools, 72, 73 separate schools, and you got some, you know, some people that are teachers have been around for 30 years are making some decent money and principals, but you got the fire department, the police department, the parks department, the road department. I mean, I don't understand how a school system can be more than all the expenses for the county of Fayette. Yeah. And I know you've probably discussed it before. I'm sorry if I'm repeating something, but I just never, I can't get my head around that. And I didn't know I'm going to hang up and listen, but what's your thought about that?
0: Well, I understand. I mean, the first time I ever heard that figure, I thought, well, that can't be right. I mean, because you start thinking about just in terms of the number of employees, the school system has, by my count, just a little less than 3,000 more employees than the city does. The city has about, 3,500 employees, according to their human resource department. The Fayette County Public School System has a little over 6,000 employees, so 2,500, 2,600 more employees. And we had Houston Barber on the show last year, and he said that, 85% of the budget and the Fayette County Public School System goes to salaries and pay and wages and pay. So I right off the top, the biggest difference might come from the fact that the public school systems employ a lot more people than the city of Lexington does. Now, the city of Lexington does a lot of things that are expensive that the school system doesn't have. I understand all of that, but if the bulk of your budget goes to payroll, salaries and expense, I mean, payroll goes to payroll or in salaries, then there's obviously a lot of money being invested in that. So I agree with you. It surprised me, frankly, but you start looking at the number of employees and you start looking at the budget and 85% of that budget. Of course, it's probably higher than that now because the budget's lower this year. So it's probably closer to 86-87% of the budget goes to salaries. You're talking about $120,000-ish in salary and benefits and pay and benefits on the average for an employee of the Fayette County Public School System. Now, obviously, some make much less than that, and some make a lot more than that, including the superintendent. But you have a school system with over 6,000 employees, and the average amount of money spent per employee is in six figures. Thank you, Lee. I appreciate that. I know it doesn't answer Lee's question. The answer is I don't know the answer. I don't know the answer. Other than I would say that labor and employee involvement is expensive. And when you have 2,500 more employees in the school system than works with the city government, and you're paying them a compensation package on average around six figures. That's a lot of money. It adds up pretty quickly. But I'm actually almost more surprised that the budget for the city's not higher. I'm less surprised by the school system's budget being what it is. I guess my surprise really is derived from, I'm surprised the school system's budget is larger than the city's, only because I believe the city's, I would have believed that the city's budget will be a lot more than it actually is. I don't know if that makes sense or not. So hopefully it does. Let's see. There you go. Rod Stewart, Ronnie Wood left the Jeff Beck Band to replace Steve Marriott and Peter Frampton in the band Small Faces. Small Faces then morphed into Faces and did good music. Also, Rod Stewart hated having to do disco music. Yeah, I think Faces is actually recording an album, are they not? I think they are. I think the original members of Faces is going to is recording a new album. Of course, they don't call them albums anymore, but that's what they were called back in the day. Let's see here. I misspelled it. Yes, the surviving members of Faces, Rod Stewart, Ronnie Wood, and Kenny Jones, have recorded approximately 11 tracks for a new studio album. The highly anticipated project marks their first full-length release in over 50 years, following 1973's Ooh La La. There you go. 53 years later, 11 new tracks. Ronnie Wood's hair is darker than my mother's when she was 15. They all do. I understand they're trying to keep up this image, but that they're still desirable, sexy rock stars, I guess. But I mean, but when you, I'm sorry, and I don't, I'm not mocking Rod Stewart or mocking, you know, Ronnie Wood, but when you get into your 80s, you know, I mean, you look and move around like an old person. I find myself, I'm 59, I'm a pretty active guy, and there's moments where I feel like I'm moving around like an old person. I probably am. Let's see, Larry, regarding the song, Do You Think I'm Sexy? That song might have been sarcastic back in the day. I remember a WKRP episode where Herb Tarlick was singing that song more or less to himself. Yeah. Oh, I don't think it was sarcastic back in the 70s. I mean, Rod Stewart, I mean, he was a sex symbol back in the 70s, you know. We sang Tonight's the Night, and it came, a couple years after Maggie May. So I think it was not, ironic in any way or sarcastic way. I think he was basically singing to his legions of female fans. Do you think I'm sexy? Larry Liggins makes more than the governor and more than the president. He was given an extended contract. He could be there for 5 years so he could draw a pension. The FCPS pays for it as opposed to coming out of his check like it does with teachers. I don't think he makes more than the president. His salary is a base salary of $275, total compensation package up to $392,710. So his total compensation package is $392,000, basically $393,000. I think the president's what, $480,000? $400,000. Okay, so the President of the United States' annual base salary is $400,000, which is paid monthly alongside a $50,000 non-taxable expense allowance. This compensation is mandated by federal law. The $50,000 can cover expenses related to official duties. He has a $100,000 non-taxable travel account and a $19,000 entertainment budget. The president and their family live rent-free in the executive residence. So he gets a $400,000. So he barely makes more. The president of the United States barely makes more than the superintendent of a school system. It's one of the bigger school systems. Even though Lexington's not one of the biggest cities, the school system is one of the biggest. I think it's about 20, one of the top 25 school systems in the country. So he doesn't make more than the President of the United States, but it's pretty darn close, is it not? I think we all agree that it's pretty close. Let's see. Other text messages here on the program before we move forward. Larry, I briefly watched Rod Stewart concert on TV a couple weeks ago. He seemed to be moving around the stage fairly well with the 25-year-old female dancers following around. Of course, I would too. Larry, Rod Stewart walked that way 30 years ago. Saw Rod Stewart recently. Was terribly low energy. It was a Donald Trump. Everyone says so. All the people. I don't know. Got Rob Farley coming up at the top of hour three. We're going to talk about Iran. And we're going to talk about Harg Island. What's the significance of Harg Island? President Trump is talking about seizing Harg Island. What does that mean, and what benefit does that offer us? We'll talk with Dr. Rob Farley about that coming up in just a little bit. Hey, folks, your job situation is changing because of layoffs and restructuring. You may have to make some important financial decisions. Be sure to include your retirement plans. 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Edward Jones, member SIPC. All right, let's take a look at your three-day forecast. Today, cloudy skies, high of 88 today, a low of 72, maybe some sun later on this afternoon. Tomorrow, about a 40% chance of rain, a high of 83. Saturday, partly sunny, 84. In Lexington currently, cloudy skies, 85. At your official weather station, 97.3 FM.
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0: Move up to the gold tees when golfing. I'm 58 and looking forward to it. It's almost like waiting on turning 16 to get your driver's license or 21 to be able to drink. Honestly, I won't move up to the gold tees because if I do that, I'll drive every green, and that's not fun. In all seriousness, no. I really thought about it, to be honest with you. I probably won't. I'll probably stick with the white tees. When I used to play a lot, I've never been a very long off the tee. At my best, I would hit 265, 270 maybe off the tee, which is not, I mean, it's longer than I guess most people. It's not, but I had some friends of mine that were really long hitters, and they insisted on playing blue tees all the time. So they'd be hitting wedge, and I'd be hitting like 6 irons into greens and stuff like that. So I was at a competitive disadvantage right there. But even at my best, I probably was 265 or 270 off the tee. I mean, I may have had days where I was a little longer, but the bulk of my golfing career, I've probably less than that. I'm probably 230 off the tee now. I mean, and, I played a lot of golf when I was, back in my 20s and 30s, a lot of golf. I mean, before I got married, I belonged to a learning center, Manitowoc Golf Learning Center, and I hit golf balls every single night. And I got down to like a 6 or 7 handicap, I think, at one point. I mean, I played all the time. And I remember I was playing with some friends of mine, and I played Cabin Brook, which wasn't that tough of a course, really. But I played Cabin Brook, and I shot a 74, and I missed like I missed enough putts where I should have been par or better. And I remember walking off the green. I told my buddies, like, I'm going to shoot in the 60s one day. And about 3 or 4 days later, I was hitting golf balls, and my club hit like a root or something. And like my club kind of stopped, and my shoulder kind of went forward a little bit. And I'm always convinced that I did something to my rotator cuff. And I've never swung the club right since. When I first started playing, I would hit more of a fade or maybe a slice in a bad day. But as I got better as a golfer, I began to hit more and more what I would consider to be draw, kind of like a right to left spin. But after I hurt my shoulder, I've never been able to do anything other than, I mean, I might hit straight once in a while, but everything's going to be, even on a good day, a slight fade or something like that. So, but I've never, ever since that day, hitting golf balls, I've never hit the ball the same ever since. And I got, you know, I started working with the Legends, you know, shortly thereafter. So I didn't really have time to play in the summer. And so I really didn't play much. I really haven't played a lot of golf since then, really. I sure love playing, though. It's a lot of fun. But I actually played in the golf outing on Monday. And they put us on a tee. And that happened to be the tee on the hole where they measured closest to the, I guess, what, the straightest drive competition. And I hit the first tee shot in this, straightest drive competition. And what basically they run a ribbon down the middle of the fairway and you measure how far your ball is from it. And, I won the competition. My tee shot was 4 inches away from, or I think 5 inches away from the ribbon. And I won the competition. It was the best shot I hit all day long. but then it started to rain on us a little bit. But I love playing, but just I hurt my shoulder. I've never been the same. And for me, the love of playing golf was always to try to shoot a good score, to get better, to try to shoot a score. I mean, when I was a single guy and I didn't have any responsibilities or many expenses, I'd get up on a Saturday morning. I'd go hit golf balls for an hour and then go play 36 holes. You know, hit golf balls and maybe play and get right back on the first tee and play another 18. And I'd come home and my hands would be almost like curled up. You know, I was living with Lee Cruz at the time. And I remember we came home one time. We were playing, this is actually in the kind of like in the winter. And we're playing a local golf course here in Lexington, and it was spitting snowing throughout the day. And we got home, we ordered pizza, Domino's pizza, and we're watching the replay of the Y Live Open, the Sony Open, one of those. And we're eating pizza, watching the golf. I look over, and Lee has fallen asleep with a piece of pizza in his hand. He was so tired. So tired. But, well, when you hit as many shots as he hit that day, you would be tired. I hit a lot fewer shots that day, so I wasn't quite as tired. All right, we'll take a break. We'll come back, and we'll connect with Dr. Robert Farley next here on Larry Glover Live.
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6: People have started using AI for all sorts of things, but I cannot think of an area where the stakes are higher than your health. First of all, I'll tell you this. I know doctors who have cracked some seemingly impossible cases with the help of AI, so it can be a powerful tool. But AI can also hallucinate, provide bad advice, and be just as confident when it does that. If you do decide to plug any personal medical information into one of these chatbots, you should know that while the companies that created them have robust privacy protections in place, they are not bound by HIPAA, like your healthcare provider is. Whatever the advice presented to you, take it with a degree of healthy skepticism. Always get a second opinion. And remember, if you ever experience concerning symptoms, skip the AI consult and head straight to the ER. I'm Dr. Sanjay Gupta, helping you live a better life.
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13: An about-face from the Commander-in-Chief. I'm Lisa Brady, Fox News. President Trump just announcing he's canceling a third night of strikes and bombings against Iran. The president posting this is based on discussions with Iran being brought to the highest level of Iranian leadership and approved, adding that final points have been approved by all parties involved in both concept and great detail. But the president also says the naval blockade will remain in full force until the transaction is finalized. He says the time and place for a signing will be announced shortly. This follows a second night of strikes on Iran after a U.S. helicopter was downed near the Strait of Hormuz. The president telling Fox News during the strikes,
14: they're really in submission. They just don't know it yet. Okay, to be honest with you. They just don't know it yet.
13: Iran had responded to the strikes with more attacks on Gulf neighbors, but again, President Trump now signaling a possible breakthrough in talks, posting he's canceling a third night of strikes. Just getting word, normal operations have resumed at the Pentagon after a hazmat scare.
15: The hazardous material team scrubbed several locations in the Pentagon's A-ring, the centermost location in the building. This was after systems detected a problem with the air quality in that part of the building, and a device picked up a biohazard scent.
13: Fox's Jennifer Griffin, a Pentagon spokesman, says testing is now confirmed. There's no hazard. The House Speaker accuses Democrats of holding a critical surveillance tool hostage after a temporary extension failed to pass with time running out.
16: The vote this morning is telling us that authorization for the nation's most important program to fight terrorism will likely lapse this weekend. Democrats yank their support for a bipartisan FISA extension with reforms after President Trump temporarily installed housing czar Bill Pulte as the director of national intelligence, and Democrats are protesting.
13: Fox's Chad Pergram on Capitol Hill. They say to return to talks, the president's decision must be reversed. 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
5: A better life with Dr. Sanjay Gupta.
6: We all know how important it is to stay active as we age, especially as we get older. But I've come to realize that for as good as people are about getting their cardio in, a lot of older folks really don't seem to be doing the recommended amount of strength training or even understand why it's so important. It helps you stay functional and therefore independent for as long as possible. Certified strength and conditioning specialist Dana Santis says a great place to start is not with dumbbells or barbells, but with your body weight, which allows you to build strength while also learning how your body moves and where your limitations exist. It also reduces the risk of overwhelming your connective tissue, which adapts more slowly than muscles as we get older. Once you're comfortable, you can dial up that intensity, but do it slowly, do it carefully. I'm Dr. Sanjay Gupta, helping you live a better life.
1: We have a hot and muggy Thursday on the way, mostly to partly sunny skies, highs around 90, the heat index in the mid to upper 90s. Friday, a cold front drops in. It'll spark a few showers and storms, mostly cloudy skies, highs still in the mid 80s. Saturday, mostly sunny, muggy, mid 80s. Could see more showers and storms to wrap up the weekend. I'm meteorologist Tom Ackerman with your LEX 18 Storm Tracker forecast on Lexington's news, traffic, and weather station, 97.3 FM, WVLK.
0: 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We'll get to your calls, questions, and comments here on our program. If you'd like to weigh in, feel free to do so. Give us a ring. And we have one more hour to go on our Thursday broadcast. Tomorrow we'll have Steve Voss joining us on the program. And we'll also have our famed happy hour coming up in the 2 o'clock hour. Exactly 24 hours from this moment, actually. So you got that to look forward to. Cruiser and Crew coming up next at about an hour from now. Right now we are joined on our program by Dr. Robert Farley from the Patterson School of Diplomacy. Dr. Farley, we've seen a lot of threats and calls to action and then calling it off at the last moment from this administration. Last night, President Trump was calling for a very hard attack. And then he says he's canceled the strikes after making those threats. He's also talking about seizing Harg Island, which I've never even heard of. And it's a tiny island, I guess, just off the coast of Iran, I suppose. But what do you make of this? I mean, I guess we talked about this a little bit last week about, you know, you make a threat and you don't follow through. You make a threat, you don't follow through. And pretty soon people start expecting you not to follow through on anything. So at some point, you're going to have to do something to kind of get their attention again. And Trump, once again, has called off strikes.
2: Yeah, I mean, look, we have been through this process enough times that, you know, it's worth asking, you know, why would anyone believe a particular set of threats made by the president against Iran? Now, this one may be different, right? You know, the Iranians may decide that they've had enough of it, right? Every war has to end in a negotiation anyway. You know, there may be something that the president is, that he has information that we don't have, which indicates that the Iranians are in fact about to make this deal. There's no outside evidence of that yet. And given the number of times, including 3 days ago, that the president insisted that a deal was imminent with the Iranians, that they'd effectively already agreed, it's unclear what we have to go on to make conclusions about this particular promise that we're about to end the war.
0: You said that this one may be different. I mean, statistically, this one could be different, or you've seen evidence that gives you reason to believe that this one might be different?
2: You know, Bartolo Colon once hit a home run, right? His entire career, he didn't struck out thousands of times, but one time he hit the home run. That time was different, right? And so, you know, but once again, right, the president has information that I don't, right? And so maybe this time he actually knows what that a deal is imminent. It's just very hard for us outside in the academic and analytic community to be able to judge how this particular claim is different than the claims we've seen before.
0: It makes you wonder what's changed, though. What's different? There seems to be two or three elements into this negotiation that are just non-starters for both sides. I don't know what would have changed that would get the United States to agree to allow them to keep some uranium, or Iran to be willing to give up their enriched uranium. You know, they obviously have information we don't have. You've forgotten more than I know, and you concede that they have more information on it than you do. So even, but I struggle to wonder

0: Iran might be diluted so that it's down to a lower level of enrichment and is farther away from weaponization. Apparently, the Iranians are receptive to these talks, and so it might lead to, you can see a negotiation like that leading to this number of years is okay with us, this amount of dilution is okay with us, this number of research facilities is okay with us. It didn't seem super close 2 or 3 days ago, but at least they're talking about numbers like that.
1: Yeah, there's a report now that President Trump has said that there would be a deal signing announced shortly with Iran. It'll be very interesting to see what that may be. We started looking at some of the maneuverings of the administration. There's been some talk about seizing oil reserves and oil production. Do you think that's an idle threat, or is that something that the United States could follow through on? If Iran feels like they're going to lose possession of their oil refinery and oil drilling, that might move them a little bit. But how do you do that? I mean, I guess so much of this stuff, I wonder how you're able to accomplish all that from a distance off a battleship in the sea. How do you do all of this stuff?
0: So the president was comparing this to the situation in Venezuela, where he argued that we essentially seized the oil refining and oil producing capacity. And to an extent, that is true, right, to the extent that the Venezuelan government sort of now effectively obeys the United States, right, so that we have friends in the Venezuelan government, and they run a lot of their oil financing and a lot of the sort of financial flows associated with it through U.S. corporations. So that's how it works, right? Actually seizing oil wells and oil refineries and oil infrastructure is not how it works, right? And so Karg Island is really, really important to the Iranian oil industry because it's a transit point and a stationing point for a lot of different infrastructure. That doesn't mean you get the infrastructure if you attack Karg Island. It doesn't mean you get the industry if you attack Karg Island. You just disrupt the industry. So we could certainly hurt Iran in that sense, but we don't get the oil industry from hurting Iran, right? We simply cut down on global oil exports.
1: Yeah, I mean, the Karg Island is a small island, I guess, the northern part of the Persian Gulf. Why is that location so strategic? It's actually fairly close to the coastline, and it's not very big. I have no doubt that what you're saying is true, but why is it so strategic?
0: So, to my understanding, and I'm not an oil industry expert, but to my understanding, that there's nothing sort of militarily important about the island, right? It was just chosen at some point by the oil industry, and the oil industry in Iran goes back, over a century and used to be owned by the British. And basically, Karg Island is just a very convenient point to localize a lot of infrastructure that essentially collects oil and then distributes oil to tankers, right? So it's a refueling point, a stationing point, and so forth. And it has tons of really sophisticated, really expensive infrastructure on it that basically facilitates that process. Again, you get an oil guy on here, and he could probably tell you, give you a better account than I can. But everybody agrees it's super important to the industry. We bombed it. There were a lot of concerns. Like, if we over-bomb it, then the Iranians maybe not be able to use it, and that takes them out of the game for a while, which is bad for the Iranians, but also bad for us. But, as you say, it's pretty far north in the Gulf, which means essentially we would have to launch an air assault on it, right? It would have to be helicopters and probably Ospreys, because you can't get warships to that part of the Gulf safely at this point in the war.
1: Yeah, because you'd have to go through the Strait of Hormuz, wouldn't you? You'd have to go through the Strait to get there.
0: You would have to go through the Strait, and you would be exposed to attack essentially all the way through the Gulf.
1: Yeah, yeah. And you'd have potentially, people who don't think much of the United States on both sides being able to lob attacks at you, too. It's almost like you're going to the belly of the beast, so to speak.
0: Yeah, yeah. And so you may remember in the Ukraine war that the Russians took an island early on called Snake Island, which was right off the coast of Ukraine, super strategic. They had to give it up, right? They couldn't hold it because it was too far away from Russia and too close to Ukrainian defenses.
1: We're talking with Dr. Robert Farley from the Patterson School of Diplomacy. Dr. Farley, it feels like the threat of seizing Karg Island, it strikes me as being kind of an idle threat. Trump has got a history of making And I understand people who have read

0: his book Art of the Deal, that they say that you know, this rings true even back in the 80s when he wrote the book, that he would ask for something well beyond what he knew he would get to negotiate down to what he actually wanted. It strikes me as maybe this is similar, where he says we're going to come after this strategic location, knowing full well that he's not, with the hopes of getting them to get a concession on some smaller point, which is what he actually wants. I don't know if that's the calculus or not, but I mean, it doesn't strike me that that's a realistic goal to get this island. I mean, we've kind of touched on this already, I guess.
1: Yeah. I mean, I think that sort of the president's negotiation strategy is well understood, right? And well understood in the New York real estate business, and he wrote a book about it, or at least contributed to a book that he said he wrote about it. But it only works if people think you're going to go through the threat, right? Mm-hmm. And at this point, it is incredibly difficult for the United States to credibly indicate to Iran that we're about to carry out our threat, given how many times we've stepped back from it, right? We are continuously undermining our own negotiating leverage by making extensive threats and then stepping away from them. And that's, you know, that's a problem we've talked about for quite a while, you and I.
0: Yeah. I mean, at some point last night, I want to ask you a couple of questions about some other areas of the world. But I mean, at some point you feel like Trump's going to have to bomb something again to get their attention. I mean, when I heard about these hard strikes he was talking about last night, part of me thought, you know, for him to regain some leverage on Iran, he's probably going to have to do it, even if he doesn't want to do it.
1: I mean, everything depends on the kind of deal that we want to get out of the Iranians, right? And, you know, Iran is certainly under an extensive amount of pain right now. And there are reports out of Iran don't necessarily indicate that the regime is losing power, but there is significant economic difficulty. There's a lot of despair. And so, you know, it is possible that over time the Iranians are going to become more willing to go for some kind of deal. And like I said, negotiations have been ongoing, and they haven't been, there's not been no progress, right? Mm-hmm. But, if you are going to use further airstrikes as part of the leverage to get a deal, yeah, you have to go through it at some point, right? If you don't go through with it, then the threats just don't have any leverage at all, and we're back to square one.
0: Dr. Farley, when we started doing these segments, one of the early conversation points were Russia and Ukraine. We don't talk about it much anymore. It's been kind of bumped off the front pages by what's happening in Iran and the Middle East. But the war in Ukraine has now been going on longer than World War One. Because it feels like it's kind of settled into like a stalemate of some sort, you know, where neither side's really kind of, they're kind of bunkering down and hunkering down and digging their heels in, so to speak, whatever cliche you want to use. But it doesn't really feel like there's much traction or much progress maybe made on both sides. So, what does this lead to? Because it does have a little bit of a stalemate kind of feel to it at this point. I mean, admittedly, I don't follow as close as I should probably, but it kind of feels that way now. So what do you make of what's happening with Russia and Ukraine? And do you agree that it's kind of settled into like just sort of almost like a stare-off, waiting for the first country to blink?
1: You know, it has, although the big change that has happened in this year, 2026 so far, is that Ukrainian drone operations, both at the front and long distance, have become more sophisticated, and it really seems that the Russians are struggling to deal with it. So over the past couple of months, the Ukrainians have actually been retaking small amounts of territory from the Russians. The Russians were supposed to have this huge spring offensive, which was supposed to be enormously destructive and very well prepared for, and finally break the front lines. You know, that may happen in the summer, but it's not happening now because the Ukrainians are disrupting Russian operations. Zelensky came out and said, let's have a peace deal right now. Let's have a ceasefire right now based on the line of contact where it is right now. He publicly challenged Putin to come out with that, and Putin rejected. So we are in that stalemate, but neither side, as you say, really wants to blink right now.
0: You know, I mean, that's the thing too. I mean, I was reading earlier this morning that you know, that there is, you know, I guess what Russia occupies, what, about 20% of, I guess, the country, you know, formerly known as Ukraine. And there's a little bit of a stalemate on the front lines. The aerial attack, the drone attacks are becoming a prominent part of the warfare going forward. And you do wonder, is there anything taking place on the peace negotiation front? Is it getting anywhere? I mean, as you mentioned, Zelensky said, hey, let's make a deal, and Russia said, you know, no thanks. But Are there things happening behind the scenes, maybe chess pieces being moved that suggest that there could be, maybe kind of get your ducks in order to begin talking about it in a way that maybe they've not talked about peace before?
1: Well, part of the problem is that the main U.S. negotiators, Witkoff and Kushner, have been shifted to the Iran front, right? So whatever role that the United States was playing in trying to facilitate negotiations has gone away for the time being. There has been some movement in terms of trying to find some European negotiators who would be trusted by both sides. So in particular, some two different former German prime ministers who are regarded, or German chancellors, who are regarded as sort of sufficiently tolerant of Russia, that they might be brought in. But Europe's kind of all in for Ukraine right now. So it's a little bit unclear who exactly you'd find, but there are at least those kinds of conversations in the background right now that suggest that the Russians may be looking for some kind of way out, even if we can't really find it in the immediate future.
0: Dr. Farley, always a pleasure. Appreciate your time as always. Well, we look forward to next Thursday.
1: Thanks for having me.
0: All right, thank you. That's Dr. Robert Farley from the Patterson School of Diplomacy. 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All right, let's take a look at your three-day forecast. Cloudy skies today, maybe some sun a little bit later on this afternoon. High of 88, a low of 72 tomorrow. 40% chance of rain, high of 83. Saturday, partly sunny and 84. In Lexington right now, cloudy 86 at your official weather station, 97.3 FM WVLK.
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0: Actually a couple years old, I think. Maybe actually 5 years old. And it's an essay written by a woman named Alyssa Algren. And the headlines is, "College Students, My Generation is Blind to the Prosperity Around Us." Destroying the free market will undo what millions of people have died to achieve. It was the sub-headline. And I'm going to go through this and read this, and we can maybe talk about it after the break, because I think it's kind of interesting. It's really, I think it's a, I mean, I find myself struggling to disagree with much. Here's what Alyssa writes. "I'm sitting in a small coffee shop near Nokomis, trying to think about what to write about. I scroll through my news feed on my phone, looking at the latest headlines of candidates calling for policies to fix the so-called injustices of capitalism. I put my phone down and I continue to look around. I see people talking freely, working on their MacBooks, ordering food that they get in an instant, seeing cars go by outside, and it dawned on me, we live in the most privileged time in the most prosperous nation, and we've become completely blind to it. Vehicles, food, technology, freedom to associate with whom we choose. We take our high standard of living for granted. These things are so ingrained in our American way of life, we don't give them a second thought. We are so well off here in the United States that our poverty line begins 31 times above the global average. 31 times. Virtually no one in the United States is considered poor by global standards. Yet in a time where we can order a product off of Amazon with one click and have it at our doorstep the next day, we are unappreciative, unsatisfied, and ungrateful. My generation is being indoctrinated by mainstream narratives to actually believe we have never seen prosperity. Our unappreciation is evident as the popularity of socialist policies among my generation continue to grow. Democratic Congresswoman Alexandria Ocasio-Cortez recently said to Newsweek, talking about the millennial generation, she said this, an entire generation which has now become one of the largest electorates in America came of age and never saw American prosperity. Never saw American prosperity. Let that sink in. When I first read that statement, I thought to myself, that was quite literally the most entitled and factually illiterate thing I've heard in my 26 years on this earth. Now, I'm not attributing Ms. Ocasio-Cortez's words to outright dishonesty. I do think she wholeheartedly believes the words she said to be true. Many young people agree with her, which is entirely misguided. My generation's being indoctrinated by a mainstream narrative to actually believe we have never seen prosperity. I know this firsthand. I went to college, and let's just say I didn't have the popular opinion, but I digress. Let me lay down some universal truths really quick. The United States of America has lifted more people out of abject poverty and spread more freedom and democracy and has created more innovation in technology and medicine than any other nation in human history. Not only that, but our citizenry continually breaks world records with charitable donations. The rags-to-riches story is not only possible in America, but not uncommon. We have the strongest purchasing power on Earth, and we encompass 25% of the world's GDP. The list goes on. However, these universal truths don't matter. We're told that income inequality is an existential crisis. Even though it's not an indicator of prosperity, some of the poorest countries in the world have low income inequality. We're told that we are oppressed by capitalism, even though it's brought about more freedom and wealth to most people than any other system in our world history. We're told that the only way we will acquire benefits of true prosperity is through socialism and centralization of federal power. Even though history has proven time and again, this only brings tyranny and suffering. Hear, hear. Why then, with all the overwhelming evidence around us, evidence that I can see even sitting in a coffee shop, do we not see and not view this as prosperity? We have people who are dying to get into our country, people around the world destitute and truly impoverished, yet we have the young generation convinced they've never seen prosperity, and as a result, elect politicians dead set on taking steps towards abolishing capitalism. Why? The answer is this. My generation has only seen prosperity. We have no contrast. We didn't live in the Great Depression, or live through two world wars, or see the rise and fall of socialism and communism. We don't know what it's like to not live without the internet, without cars, without smartphones. We don't have a lack of prosperity problem. We have an entitlement problem, an ungratefulness problem, and it's spreading like a plague. With the current political climate giving rise to the misguided idea of socialist utopia, will we see the light? Or we have to lose it all to realize that we now have is true prosperity. Destroying the free market will undo what millions of people have died to achieve. My generation is becoming the largest voting bloc in the country, and we have an opportunity to continue to propel us forward with gifts of capitalism and democracy has given us. The other option is that we can fall into the trap of entitlement and relapse into restrictive social destitution. The choice doesn't seem too hard, does it? I got to tell you, Alyssa Algren is exactly right. Everything's relative. When you have everything you want at a fingertips, and when something doesn't go your way, you feel like you're being mistreated. By American standards, there are people in this country that's poor, and it's relative. They're comparing themselves to the American way of life, not to the way of life in a third world country. I understand that. I've said this time and time again, although Alyssa, she worded it better than I did. America is not perfect. We've made mistakes. Some big ones. But at the end of the day, in what country on this planet are you freer and have the ability to do more with your life of your choosing than here? The United States is the most generous country in the world. We may make our mistakes when we invest in people and operations to better people's lives. We may assume what we think is best for them, maybe not be what they necessarily agree with. Maybe sometimes our intentions are well-meaning, but the results are not the greatest. But we try to help people. We invest in people around the world to help them improve their lives. It's the reason why we had, during the Biden administration, a quarter of a million people coming across the border every month. If we were such an awful country, people wouldn't want to come here by the thousands on a daily basis if we were such an awful country. There's a reason why more people are trying to get into this country than any other, even though, by and large, it's not very accessible for people to get into the country. You have two choices. through Canada, through Mexico. That's it. You can try to take a boat, you know, off the coast, but that's risky and frankly not practical. Our capitalism that people demean and complain about is the reason why we've become such a wealthy country and the reason why we have the money we have to invest in other people's lives to help them. You become a socialist country and all that American funding dries up in a hurry. It was a wonderful article. She's exactly right. Again, she wrote it like 5 years ago. I wonder, well, first of all, if she's even with us anymore. But I mean, I wonder if she looks back at the article and has considered writing something as a follow-up. Because she would be in her 30s now. Maybe with a family. She's lived through a, you know, again, another 5 to 6 years of seeing it continue to spiral towards that socialist utopia. The Stuttgart Motors text line 253-5959. It's a wonderful article. Just Google her, Alyssa Algren is her name. And I think you'll find it to be a very, very interesting. And I think she's mostly right. Yeah. It's not that we don't have prosperity. It's that that's all we've ever had, and we have nothing to compare it to. It's easy to convince people that they're not having prosperity if what they're experiencing is all that they've ever had. Telling them it can be better. And it can always be a little bit better. But nobody in the world has it better than us. 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We'll come back with more in a moment on Larry Glover Live.
1: We have a hot and muggy Thursday on the way, mostly to partly sunny skies, highs around 90, the heat index in the mid to upper 90s. Friday, a cold front drops in. It'll spark a few showers and storms, mostly cloudy skies, highs still in the mid 80s. Saturday, mostly sunny, muggy, mid 80s. Could see more showers and storms to wrap up the weekend. I'm meteorologist Tom Ackerman with your LEX 18 Storm Tracker forecast on Lexington's news, traffic, and weather station, 97.3 FM, WVLK.
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6: Colleague of mine was telling me the other day about how their Instagram feed is filled with videos, most of them kind of funny, about how grandparents and friends tend to bulldoze new parents out of the way to get to see their baby. Now, as a dad of three daughters, I know how life really does become all about them the moment those kids are born. But I also know parents are still people, too, who need their own attention beyond being mom or dad. And moms, in particular in those early years, can feel especially invisible in the eyes of other people. So what can you do to stop contributing to what is known as maternal invisibility? Women we spoke to said these two things were the most helpful. When people stopped to ask how they could best support them, number one, or when they took the initiative to handle certain tasks that obviously needed to be done. I'm Dr. Sanjay Gupta, helping you live a better life.
0: Hello, Mike. We lose Mike? All right, okay. Well, call back, Mike. Call back my friend Mike Taylor on the internet. Say, Larry, please post what you just read on the air, the gospel truth. I'll see if I can find a link to the article and see if I can post it. But it was really, really interesting. See if I can locate the article. 253-5000. I printed it off earlier today, but I don't have it right in front of me as I speak. So 253-5959. The Stuttgart Motors text line 253-5959. We'll get to all your calls, questions, and comments. Let's go to Al next up. Al, welcome. How you doing?
7: Hey, Larry, how you doing, sir?
0: Good, Al.
7: No, Kenny Walker is probably extremely excited today with his Knickerbockers coming back from that unbelievable deficit against the Spurs last night. Seemed like the more you watch sports, you just don't know what's going to be the outcome because these players are just so good. If you give a ESPY award away, like they used to do, do you give one to the kid that beat Duke, the Mullins kid, beat Duke and UConn, that shot? Do you look at the collapse of the Spurs, losing that 29-point lead and the Knicks going on to beat them? It's just, you know, sports can be entertaining and, you know, good to watch some nights, you know what I mean?
0: Yeah, I mean, I've seen the criticism because people don't know, the Knicks are up 3-1 in the NBA Finals, haven't won a world title in 53 years. Our friend Kenny Walker played for the Knicks, big Knicks guy, and happy for Sky. The Spurs had built a big lead last night. It looked like they were poised to even up the series at 2-2 going back to San Antonio, and it would be devastating for the Knicks to have dropped both games in New York. They were able to survive because they were able to rally and get it close. There was one sequence that involved a former Wildcat, De'Aaron Fox, is getting a lot of attention now. You know the play I'm talking about?
7: Oh, man. Yeah, he made a critical turnover. Well, made a critical play that he shouldn't went to the basket, should have held the ball. That they say was the turning point.
0: Yeah, it was a steal, and De'Aaron, there was less than 15 seconds to go. San Antonio was ahead. There was a steal. De'Aaron Fox grabbed the ball, was out in front, and tried to go in for a layup that would have assured the Spurs at least no worse than a tie. And the shot was blocked, and the Knicks come back, and I think they win the game there. People say, well, you know, De'Aaron Fox should not have gone in for the layup. But here's the thing, though, Al. Let's say he doesn't go in for the layup, and he gets fouled, and he goes to the free throw line with 7 seconds, And he, and I don't know if they were in a double bonus or not, but let's say he missed both free throws. And immediately the next call timeout, they get the ball half court and they get to put them all bounds and Jalen Brunson drives the basket and banks in a winner. They're going to blame De'Aaron Fox. Why did you pass up the sure thing to get fouled only to miss the free throws? So even if he got, people say, well, even if he made the layup, you know, a 3-pointer still ties the game. Well, even if you don't go for the layup and you get fouled, make the free throws, a 3 still ties the game. I always take the points if I can to ice a game because they're going to foul you and put you at the free throw line where you have to make 2 pressure pack free throws and then play great defense to hold on. Why not take, at least conceivably in that moment, the easy 2 points and put all of the pressure back on the other team?
7: Well, 2 points either way by layup or free throws didn't have anything to do with the other 25 points that the Knicks erased. You know, what took place with that? The Knicks had wide open threes that a guy in a wheelchair could shoot. So they didn't even guard the perimeter for the Knicks to get back in the game. So there was some errors on both ends of the court by the Spurs. They didn't, you know, they didn't guard. They didn't block out. They didn't chase guys off the line. I think the youth showed up in the end with Wemby getting pulled out on Brunson. He shouldn't have done that. The unsensational Harper kid got trapped and threw the ball away. Luckily, the Hart guy didn't. He misjudged his leap. Decided to dunk or lay it in and missed it. But he made some critical errors, you know, as well. So there was other contributing factors to the game that allowed the Knicks to pull off that unbelievable NBA Finals collapse by the Spurs. And it just
0: well, you know, the Spurs led. They scored 76 points in the first half. They were leading 76-49 at halftime. I mean, Knicks fans could have rightfully thought this thing is over. We're going back to San Antonio. We won the first 2 games in San Antonio, could have come back here and swept the Spurs, and now we're back to square one again, and they've got all the momentum, and they're going home. And then the Spurs go out and score 30 points. In fact, they're the first team, I think I saw this stat correctly. The Spurs are the first team in NBA history to score 75 points or more in the first half and 30 or less in the second half in any game, whether it be regular season or playoff game. And that's what they did last night. I mean, if you told the Spurs at halftime, if you score 32 points in the second half, you win, they would have been like, no problem. We got this. That'll be easy. We'll get that in the third quarter.
7: Mm-hmm. Well, I just think that, you know, these guys are so talented. You just in the NBA, you know, a large double-digit lead is never safe because that's why they get paid $1 million, is to take and hit 3 points when they're needed, to play defense, you know, when they need it. In fact, I only watch the last 7 games of the NBA. I never even watched the season's games or even maybe the first or last. I might watch the Eastern and Western championships, but this is the only time that I watch it. I've seen so many walks, so many guys fouled that wasn't called. I didn't know the rule of the over and back. Did you see the Hart guy when he caught the ball with 5 seconds?
0: I did, yeah.
7: Down?
0: Yeah, you could argue it was definitely a backcourt violation. I think you could argue that.
7: Yeah, but it's a rule. I had, you know, your friend and caller, Sean, he made a comment that if both feet is over the line, even if the ball goes back, that it's not it's not a violation. But I thought it was an over and back, you know, that wasn't called. So, you know, I you know, it's just like you say, man, it's great game, and the Knicks allowed their unbelievable fan base with movie stars and all the big to do's, and I don't know if John Calipari was a jinx on Fox or a good luck for Carr.
0: I will say, though, I like Taylor Swift's Knicks T-shirt. I have a feeling that I may end up having to get one for my daughter. People didn't see it. Of course, the Knicks colors are almost like the Florida Gators colors. In fact, it's my daughter's high school colors as well. Is that UK blue, lack of a better phrase, and orange, blue and orange. And the Knicks, of course, is spelled K-N-I-C-K-S. It's short for Knickerbockers. And her T-shirt said Stevie Nicks. But it was in the blue T-shirt with the orange spelling and the Knicks logo font, and the Knicks part was spelled K-N-I-C-K-S. So I thought it was a very cool T-shirt.
7: Oh, yeah. Like I said, all the stars, I mean, the house, you know, was lit up. You know, that particular arena is iconic, as we well know. And those, when they saw that the collapse took place, they saw, I saw Jeff Stanfield, Spike Lee, John Calipari, Taylor Swift. They couldn't believe.
0: But, you know, here's the thing. And I don't listen. I'm not one of these people that say, you know, you shouldn't be at the game. You know, I mean, listen, if Taylor Swift wants to the game, but Donald Trump wants to go to the game, it's a free country. You can go to a game. Okay. You have a right. But Taylor Swift last night was wearing Knicks gear and dancing and singing and cheering on the Knicks as if she was a lifelong Knicks fan. And like 2 weeks ago, she's sitting courtside with Travis Kelce cheering on the Cavaliers against the Knicks. She was rooting against the Knicks 2 weeks ago in Cleveland. So,
7: well, I mean, the celebrity can allow you to do what you want to do. You know what I mean?
0: I know.
7: And look at, you know, and they do different stuff. So. So, yeah, you know, it's good. And I think Kenny Walker's going to be on Jack Petty's show tomorrow to talk about.
0: Obviously
7: talk about that. So,
0: well, I'll just tell you this. If you know Kenny Walker, if you're friends with Kenny Walker, if you're close enough that you would have Kenny Walker's phone number, just let me tell you, don't try to call him on Saturday night at 8:30 because you won't get him. It'll go right to voicemail because Sky's watching the Knicks. And I don't have a rooting interest, really, specifically. I'd probably root for the Spurs because there's so many UK guys playing for the Spurs. But they are for the Knicks as well, like Karl Anthony Towns. But I kind of hope the Knicks win the world championship. And I think they'll win one of the next three. So I think they probably win now. But I hope for it for our buddy Kenny Walker, because I know this means a lot to him.
7: Oh, yeah. And, you know, your shows, the call-in shows after UK games, he always shared with us his experience in living in New York. That I think he got a glimpse of John Gotti, if my memory serves me correctly, and, you know, rough shows with Whitney Houston and Janet Jackson and probably other stars. So that was a great experience for the great All-American to be in the Big Apple, to be able to enjoy that particular run as Knickerbocker and to be able to rub shoulders and become friends with you know, folks up. I think he even hung out with Mike Tyson back in the day as well.
0: I think he did, actually. Got to meet John Gotti a couple of times. Yeah, I mean, that's the thing. The thing about playing in New York, Al, is, and I appreciate the call. Thank you. The thing about playing in New York City, I think when you get drafted by a franchise like New York, or Los Angeles, or maybe even Chicago. But I think New York and L.A. are a little bit different than any other city in this country. Although Chicago is nearly as big, and maybe some would argue is as big, depending on how you count the population, Chicagoland versus L.A. County and all that stuff. But when you go to the Lakers, and I think really more specifically New York, because I think the fan base is more rabid in New York, and it's hard to believe they haven't won a world title in 53 years, and that they've only won two ever. You know, it's quite remarkable. But you go there and there's immediately pressure to perform and to win. And Kenny had to deal with that as a high draft pick coming to the Knicks. But on top of that, the trappings of living in New York, all the things to do, the expensive lifestyle, you know, no doubt, the trappings of being a professional athlete, being a young professional athlete, you had to really guard yourself against that. I mean, it was amazing. I mean, I've talked with Kenny both on air and off air, and just it was an amazing experience. And then the people he got to meet and the people he got to spend time with, like getting to know Spike Lee a little bit, you know, movie night at Spike Lee's house and meeting Mike Tyson and, pick up your car in the garage, and the guy asks you if you want to meet John Gotti. He's on his way up, and here's this little, 5'5" gangster. You know, he walks up, and Kenny's like the 6'8" guy, and you can just feel the evil, just sort of, like almost like an aura, a cloud around him. You just feel it, the intensity. You know, it's just, That's the thing. I mean, I remember Kenny talking about being out in L.A., playing at the L.A. Forum and getting trash-talked by Jack Nicholson and Richard Pryor. Can you imagine that? I don't know. I think I will give criticisms of New York and L.A. as cities, and the people I think are running them, I think, are boneheaded and not making good decisions for the cities, and they're great American cities for sure. I will say this, though. I can see as a young single person that they would be really fun cities to live in. That having just a plethora of things to do and places to go and places to see and it would be an exciting place to live. I can see that. So, you know, but that's Sky's team. So I guess I'm rooting for the Knicks because of Kenny. 253. But people asking me, by the way, where they can, find the article that I read. It was posted on a website called 80 Years of Fee. Fee meaning FEE, Foundation for Economic Education. It's dated April 24th of 2019, actually. It's written by Alyssa Algren. People suggest I reach out to her to interview her. It's the only article she wrote for the website. So I don't know. I will tell you this. People suggesting why, because someone's asking maybe you can interview her after all these years, and they wrote back, the student that wrote the paper you were referencing, I forgot the name you were talking about, how you wondered if her opinion has changed or not. I'll look into it and see if I can maybe track her down and see if she would want to come on the show and talk about it. Real quick, let's get to Bill next. Bill, welcome. How you doing?
8: Yeah, let me ask you, do you remember when Dirk Minifield went in on the left side against Louisville in that huge game, and instead of dunking it, he put the layup, that reminded me of De'Aaron Fox last night when he goes for a layup. Of course, he should have just dribbled around, but I mean, you know, if you can dunk it, that has happened so many times. The players don't dunk the ball when they can, and it costs them.
0: I think the Dirk shot, he tried to put it off high off the glass. I thought Charles Jones got a piece of it, and it fell short. You're right. I'm not sure if Dirk would have had a clean path to dunk in that game. But, I mean, I think certainly an argument could have been made of either gone in for the dunk and try to get the foul, or maybe not go in for the layup and just circle out and try to and make them foul. Hey, Bill, I appreciate the call. Thank you. I'm just out of time. I'm sorry. But thank you very much. Stand by. Cruiser and Crew is coming up next. I'll be back tomorrow beginning at noon on the next edition of Larry Glover Live right here on 97.3 FM WVLK.

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5: A better life with Dr. Sanjay Gupta.
6: People have started using AI for all sorts of things, but I cannot think of an area where the stakes are higher than your health. First of all, I'll tell you this. I know doctors who have cracked some seemingly impossible cases with the help of AI, so it can be a powerful tool. But AI can also hallucinate, provide bad advice, and be just as confident when it does that. If you do decide to plug any personal medical information into one of these chatbots, you should know that while the companies that created them have robust privacy protections in place, they are not bound by HIPAA, like your healthcare provider is. Whatever the advice presented to you, take it with a degree of healthy skepticism. Always get a second opinion. And remember, if you ever experience concerning symptoms, skip the AI consult and head straight to the ER. I'm Dr. Sanjay Gupta, helping you live a better life.
7: He's got ties. 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
11: Progress with Iran on Lisa Brady, Fox News. Enough progress that President Trump has canceled a planned third night of strikes and bombings.
12: It was clear yesterday that the Pentagon said they were going to negotiate with bombs. That's what they did over the last 2 days. And clearly, the president upped the ante by talking about taking Karga Island.
11: Fox's Jennifer Griffin, that was part of a broader threat to seize Iran's oil and gas industries. But the president now suggests there's agreement on a memorandum of understanding, and that's why he called off more strikes tonight.
12: What's not clear from the Truth post that he put out is what the MOU is. Is it simply about a ceasefire? Does it include the nuclear deal?
11: The president does say it's approved by all parties involved, listing multiple countries besides the U.S., Iran, and Israel. President Trump also just announcing a new nominee for Director of National Intelligence, Jay Clayton, a federal prosecutor and former chair of the Securities and Exchange Commission. The president's been facing bipartisan pushback over picking a top housing finance official, Bill Pulte, to serve as acting director.
13: The headline here is that the president felt the pressure that was coming from Capitol Hill, including from a number of Republicans that were not happy to see Bill Pulte in the director of national intelligence position.
11: Fox's Mark Meredith at the White House. Democrats and some Republicans protesting Pulte by opposing a temporary extension of a key surveillance tool, which failed in the House earlier today.
13: So it's unclear right now, is he going to stay as acting DNI as this nomination works through. It's an important post. It's been around for decades. The question, of course, here is what will this do to change any of the feelings up on the Hill?
11: The surveillance tool is set to expire at midnight tomorrow. A false alarm at the Pentagon where a device detected a biohazard scent earlier today, prompting a shelter-in-place order in some areas and a hazmat sweep, but testing confirms no hazardous material. 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
3: How did I lose weight? And I did. 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I did. I love this stuff. 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
15: Sunny, hot, and humid, high near 90 this afternoon. Clear skies, 73 tonight. Cloudy with a slight shower chance early tomorrow, and then, clearing out. Won't be as hot, though, tomorrow. High 82, partly cloudy, mid-80s on Saturday. Outlook for Sunday, clouds and cooler with less humid conditions and a chance of showers. Sunday, only going to get up to about 78. Right now, we're at 89 with a heat index reading of 96. 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
15: I want to have the lead with last night's game. Who went to sleep before it was over? Didn't look like too many people left Madison Square Garden last night. They say, I think about 200 people, something like that, left early to try to beat the traffic, which is that even possible in New York City at any time to beat the traffic? Seems like the traffic beats you all the time. But man, what an amazing story last night. We got plenty surrounding it, but as I said, I was going to lead with it, but I feel like maybe I better lead with the more serious breaking news that we have on the Iranian front. So we'll get to that, and then the basketball game, and a whole lot more. Welcome, it's Cruiser and Crew on Thursday, June the 11th, live from our studios in downtown Lexington. Here's our phone number if you'd like to be a part of the program, contribute in any way, 859-253-5959. Remember, if this program does air in reruns, you don't get any residuals. That phone number also covers the Stuttgart Motors text line, and the email address is cruiser@wvlkam.com. Okay, the president says not hitting Iran tonight and that there's an agreement ready that's been signed off by everybody. I don't want to hear any more talk about, well, yeah, we're just hours from an agreement. We're days from an agreement. let's have the agreement. If there is one, let's see it. Let's see what's in it. I mean, and I realize the president may be doing this kind of public posturing, not only for political reasons and maybe reasons to try to calm the markets or just to try to throw Iran off. He doesn't want to show Iran that he's a president in a hurry. We got time. Yeah, what is it doing to inflation? Now, I mean, when he makes those kind of comments, he's given the Democrats, I tell you what, he has given them many seeds to plant for the midterm elections. The I don't care about inflation. And of course, they'll edit it. And yes, it will be aired in political ads without context. What else is new? It's a political ad. You expect it to be honest? Totally 100% honest? Come on. So I think he's hurt himself and Republicans with some of these offhand flippant comments about how, you know, the economic effect of this war is not bothering me, even though I think he has to put on that public persona for the sake of the Iranians so the Iranians don't think, okay, we're in his head. Trump wants the Iranians to think and be preoccupied with Trump being in their head. But then again, the comments are, I mean, I've seen it already in the headlines today. I don't care about inflation. Boom, that's the headline. Trump says he doesn't care about inflation. No, I mean, the context might be in the article. You know it won't be in a political ad, but it'll get used. But, I mean, there needs to be a strategy here. George W. Bush, back in 2006, 2007, back when things weren't going well in Iraq, the insurgency was winning, and Bush decided that he needed to shift his strategy or accept defeat. So he chose the surge and broke the insurgency, and then the U.S. was able to maintain influence in Iraq and in the region. The ceasefire, which is really not a ceasefire, it may be time for a change in strategy. Although, if there is an agreement that's acceptable, that gets rid of Iranian

0: up its production here at some point, if it can. I mean, some of the OPEC nations have suffered some damage to their facilities. In the post on Truth Social, the president said, based on the fact that discussions with the Islamic Republic of Iran have been brought to the highest level of Iranian leadership and approved, I have, as President of the United States of America, canceled the scheduled strikes and bombings against Iran this evening. Discussions and final points have been, in both concept and great detail, approved by all parties involved, including the United States, Israel, Saudi Arabia, UAE, Qatar, Turkey, Pakistan, Bahrain, Kuwait, Jordan, Egypt, and others. The naval blockade will remain in full force and in effect until the transaction is finalized. Time and place of the signing to be announced shortly. So a little bit more detail, more of a detail, less tease, I guess, than what we've gotten from the president before. I just hope this isn't another false alarm to try to calm everybody down, because on one hand he's going, okay, we're going back in, and which, why we telegraph this stuff, I don't know, but yeah, we're going, we're taking Karg Island tonight. You Iranians might want to make arrangements, make plans. Trump told Fox News this morning the U.S. could make a fortune by taking Karg Island and controlling Iranian oil sales, but that Americans probably don't have the appetite for such a military operation and would rather see U.S. soldiers brought home. My preference has always been to take Karg Island. I know America, he says, I don't know that America has the stomach for it. Karg Island handles roughly 90% of Iran's oil exports, would be a significant escalation in the conflict, and again, would probably require ground troops if you're going to hold it. And so this, if he were to do this, which again has been put on hold now, because Trump says there's an agreement ready to sign, almost ready to sign, I guess, this would be a significant shift and would be, I guess, his third shift in tactics and in policy on this war. Since it's, I mean, we're already over 100 days in this thing, aren't we? It doesn't seem like it's been that long, but, or maybe it does. I don't know. Maybe it does. So, and I think Trump knew, and maybe the Iranians knew, hey, first of all, the Iranians have reason to fear Trump. I mean, Trump has shown, you push him and he is going to fire back. And he's going to hit back. I mean, I've criticized him in this country for punching below his weight so many times. So, I mean, I think they have to know that at some point, this president would go back on offense again. So they have to take his threat seriously, I would think. And know that it's not just hollow, that, it's not Obama's red line to Syria, you know, which wasn't enforced. Trump has more of a habit of enforcing these things, or he has against the Iranians. They should know more from personal experience probably than from any other nation in the years that Trump's been in office, starting with the assassination of that Soleimani guy. All right, so there's where we are right now as far as the tensions in Iraq are concerned. Anything else I need to mention on that? No, I don't think I do. All right, here's how it went down last night at Madison Square Garden in the NBA Final. Here's the call if you didn't have a chance to watch. And I didn't either. I'm like everybody else. When did the NBA Finals think they were March Madness? This kind of stuff happens in college basketball games, in tournament games, where a team that's down by 29 comes back to win in the final seconds. I mean, this was a San Antonio Spurs blowout. The Knicks didn't look good in the first half at all, but then the tables were turned completely. It was a 180 in the second half, and this happened to give the Knicks a 3-1 series lead.
1: Nobody guarding the inbound pass. Brunson gets it, fires up a three. Shot no good. The tip, it's gone!
0: All right, they obviously were going crazy last night in the Garden, as you might suspect. A very exciting finish to last night's ball game. Even at Terminal 8 at JFK, they had a big screen TV, and here's what happened when the Knicks took the lead. What if they call your flight? Can you hear it? Oh, there's the tip in.

0: I don't know, are these passengers, are they violating any security rules by jumping around and cheering? And I guess they got a big, in Terminal 8, they had a huge, I mean, it's a huge TV. In Terminal 8, wow. So what a meltdown for the San Antonio Spurs. Man, oh man, that was brutal. And I saw where Jerry Seinfeld was there last night. And I kind of got to thinking of a classic Seinfeld bit that I think you might be able to apply to the San Antonio Spurs and the lead that they took into the second half.
1: I don't understand. I made a reservation. Do you have my reservation?
2: Yes, we do. Unfortunately, we ran out of cars.
1: But the reservation keeps the car here. That's why you have the reservations.
2: I know why we have reservations.
1: I don't think you do. If you did, I'd have a car. See, you know how to take the reservation, you just don't know how to hold the reservation. And that's really the most important part of the reservation, the holding. Anybody can just take them.
2: Let me speak with my supervisor.
0: All right, yeah. The Spurs, they could take the lead. The important part is you gotta hold the lead. That's it. Hold the lead. You can have the lead the entire game, but if you don't hold the lead till the end of the game, then you lose. Which is what happened last night with OG Anunoby. Jalen Brunson, 36 points. I told you guys that the Knicks were the highest in the NBA in assists. OG Anunoby, the game-winning tip. Anunoby had 33 points. Last night, how many people turned off the game? NBA teams were 4-750. Four wins, 750 losses in the playoffs, went down by 20-plus points in the fourth quarter in the playoffs in the last 30 years. In the first half, the Spurs set a record for most three-pointers made in a half with 14. Spurs scored 76 points in the first half, the most points in the first half by a road team in NBA Finals history. The 41-22 advantage after one quarter, a 19-point difference, was the largest first-quarter lead held by a road team in finals history. But then the second half was an entirely different story. The Spurs missed 39 second-half field goal attempts and 14 of their 17 three-point attempts. They couldn't be denied in the first half. In the second half, totally different story. Totally different story. So, and then of course, I mean, this was a miracle. I mean, not in the, there are more serious and more teachable and biblical miracles than this, I guess. But it was. I mean, if you're a Knicks fan, you got to be thinking, what? It's a miracle what happened. Our guys came back, pulled off the biggest turnaround ever. Can you imagine what a second straight Knicks loss would have been? How much ugly violence there would have been? They already, last night, there were New Yorkers targeting Spurs fans in the streets. That would have been even worse, I mean, had they lost that game last night. Hardcore fans were blaming a zillionaire named Lauro Piana. I guess somebody's wearing a Lauro Piana to the game. Hardcore fans who saw people wearing zillionaire Lauro Piana's wares, they were accused by hardcore Knicks fans as bringing wine bar energy into the arena. Then the Knicks owner calls the mayor. He says he's not a Knicks fan. So, I mean, New York was already getting confrontational with itself before last night's win, so a loss, it really gotten ugly. Biggest comeback ever gives the Knicks a 3-1 advantage, and they're on the doorstep now with their first NBA title in 53 seasons. Let's see. Now, there's a game in San Antonio. That will be on Saturday. If San Antonio wins, then they go back to the Gardens. And, well, as one commentator said, those tickets are going to cost more than a trip to Mars. Already in San Antonio, there are more New Yorkers and people from New Jersey buying tickets than people in Texas. And the price of a ticket's gone up about $1,000. Now, the prices are nowhere near what they were at Madison Square Garden, but they're up about $1,000 in San Antonio. It's going to cost you a couple grand, maybe at least, to get into that game. I know, it's ridiculous. You know, I was thinking about this. If more and more normal, everyday, middle-class, working-class Americans are denied access to big sporting events because of the price, are we, or would those folks, or we, begin to resent the traffic problems and the crowds that these games bring? Well, those are for the elite. I can't go into those games. Would we resent what it brings to a... You know, a lot of people in Washington, D.C. don't like Trump, and there's a lot of the America 250 celebration going on in Washington, D.C. Well, D.C. residents are like, oh, the traffic's going to suck. They're all negative about it. Well, by the way, some states are starting to pull out, by the way, too. It's supposed to be a state fair with all 50 states being represented there in Washington, D.C. It was American State Fair for America 250, and now you got about a half dozen states. And they'll probably grow. You can probably figure every blue state's going to pull out. I got the list of states, and they are all pretty much blue states. I think North Carolina, well, that's kind of purple. They're pulling out. They're saying, we're not sending anybody. Do the thing. But, you know, San Antonio, too, they looked like they were inexperienced. They just were putting up junk threes. Charles Barkley had a good analysis for what happened to San Antonio and a description of their play. You ready to go, Chuck? Come on, Chuck.
3: We saw the dumbest basketball team in the history of civilization.
0: Yeah, oh, yeah.
3: We saw they had a 25-point lead, took eight straight threes. Like, they thought to get, like, that was some of the most mismanaged, stupid basketball. Hey, when you blow a 29-point lead, the other team has to help you. The San Antonio Spurs help. If New York and Knicks win this game by doing some of the stupid-ass stuff I've ever seen on a basketball court.
4: Congratulations to the Knicks for coming back. But, Chuck, yeah, no, I agree with you. They played terrible basketball. They got comfortable. They got comfortable with the league. They was already talking about, you know, going back to San Antonio. They just didn't play smart. And, you know, you never know what a champion is until you become a champion. But tonight, the Knicks, they fought like a champion. They did.
0: That Shaq there as the second voice after Barkley. Those are the go-to guys with the NBA, the Ernie Johnson and Kenny Smith and Charles Barkley and Shaq and those guys. So, an unbelievable win last night. And, boy, I'm wondering what the birth rate in New York is going to be 9 months from now. Bet there's a spike.
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0: We have 89 degrees, feels like 96, sunny, hot, and humid, high near 90 today. Clear skies, low 73 for tonight, cloudy, not as hot tomorrow. Now we've got a slight shower chance early, then clearing, 82 the high tomorrow, partly cloudy, 85 on Saturday, clouds with cooler conditions and less humidity. Chance of showers on Sunday, high 78. 89 feels like 96 now at 97.3 FM and 590 AM WVLK.
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13: Breast cancer is the most common cancer among women in the world. And according to a new study out of the University of Washington School of Medicine, an estimated 3.5 million cases a year are expected by 2050. Now, the good news is we've gotten so much better at screening, earlier detection, and cutting-edge treatments in many countries, including here in the United States. But even here in America, black women have a death rate from breast cancer that is 40% higher than white women, a disparity that exists despite our world-class treatment infrastructure. So what can you do to lower your risk? Eat less red meat? Try your best to manage your blood sugar and your weight? Exercise is really important. Cut back on drinking, quit smoking. And remember this, you should start getting mammograms. At what age? 40. That's when you should start. I'm Dr. Sanjay Gupta, helping you live a better life.
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0: But there was a Trump curse, which is silly to believe that. But then Taylor Swift saved the day. And look, do you see that shirt? Do you see that shirt she wore last night? Yeah, it's on Etsy. Similar versions of the shirt are on Etsy, priced around $20 to $40. It was a blue and orange, and the classic blue and orange Knicks colors, bold vintage-style lettering, and it said Stevie Nicks, K-N-I-C-K-S. Tay-Tay, not only a fan of the Knicks, but also a little salute to Stevie Nicks, someone who is an influence for her. I don't think Taylor Swift does anything accidental. In the past few days, she's been out with her fiancé, dropped a new song for Disney's Toy Story 5, shows up at Madison Square Garden right there in the front row. This is all calculated for something. I think. They had watch parties everywhere for this game, too, including at a funeral home. I wonder if, celebrations of life. Have you been to a celebration of life? It felt like a party. You could get an alcoholic beverage. There was food. I mean, not every celebration of life I've been to has done that. But there is a funeral home, and I tell you what, the Knicks did rise from the dead in the second half of that game. Sparrow Contemporary Funeral Home in Greenpoint, Brooklyn. There were about 75 Knicks fans who showed up in the funeral parlor's two service rooms, each space featuring a large projector screen, ample seating, a spread of wine, beer, soda, chips, and apparently some orange and blue snacks. The owner of the funeral home told the New York Post she initially had been shocked by the micro-viral response to her initial Instagram post promoting the party. One featuring a Knicks logo and an overlay text that proclaimed, "We know a thing or two about loss." She never viewed her funeral home as a place for the morose. She's hosted book launches, meditative experiences, and even comedy shows. Is this a future funeral home? Hey, we're not going to come here and go and bum you out. Hey, we got a comedy. We got a comedian. Well, and then this owner, Erica Hill, hangs out with something known as a death doula. Her name is Daphne McWilliams, a death doula. I didn't look up what a death doula was. I guess that's somebody that's advises you about things about death. I mean, she was there at the party. But this is a funeral home that's more than a death space. Yeah, a death doula, known as an end-of-life doula, is a non-medical professional who provides holistic emotional, spiritual, and practical support to terminally ill individuals and their families. Much like a birth doula guides the start of life, a death doula supports a peaceful, dignified transition at the end of life. While medical professionals and hospice teams focus heavily on pain and symptom management, death doulas focus on the emotional and logistical well-being of the patient and their loved ones. So the death doula was there at the funeral home where they were having a watch party. Watch parties everywhere. So anyway, in a recent interview, the former Wildcat, who Carl Anthony Towns, was talking about how he felt his late mother's presence on the court in game one of the finals. He lost his mom back in April of 2020, Towns did, due to complications from COVID-19. He said he felt a calm and a peace while playing. Felt like he was seeing her in the stands. So, there you go. Watch party in a funeral home last night. Game 6 tickets at Madison Square Garden, if necessary. That'll be Tuesday night before the last play with the Knicks down 1. The cheapest ticket was $8,262. It's now and still rising over $12,000. Why do we have to throw trash at the San Antonio Spurs when they're going back to their hotel room? Totally classless, bad sportsmanship. Why do you got to lob garbage at these guys? One of their stars was pelted with an egg. Crosstown police arrested dozens of rowdy fans around Madison Square Gardens after fans scaled cabs and trucks and a police vehicle was damaged along with other property nearby. After the game, the mayhem spilled beyond the line that had been cordoned off between 6th and 8th Avenues, first sealed off for President Trump's attendance on Monday, but then the city and the police decided to keep it in place last night. Second straight home game marred by disorder. Can you imagine what will happen if they win? Maybe even worse if they lose. Priests arrested 21 people on Monday night after Spurs fans. I mean, you could just be a San Antonio Spurs fan with a Spurs shirt on and guys were ganging up on you and beating you up. That's just, I don't know. I could sit here and ask how we got that way, and I got theories, but we've been down that road before. It's just awful behavior that I don't think we do enough to try to stop. All right, we'll check the forecast here in just a moment. A little later, Bill Mack, we have Kevin Stennett with a bourbon update. Car Talk, we'll get Car Talk in next week. Although I do want to bring up one thing that I saw this week that has to do with automobiles. And not surprisingly, we are keeping our vehicles longer than ever. The new normal, a 13-year-old car. We have that and more coming up. Cruiser and Crew at 97.3 FM and 590 AM WVLK. 89 feels like 96, and maybe we hit 90 today. Sunny, hot, humid, clear, 73 tonight for the low. Tomorrow, it's going to be cooler, 82. Cloudy with a slight shower chance early in the day, then clearing and not as hot, partly cloudy, mid-80s on Saturday, and then clouds and cooler, less humidity, but a chance of showers on Sunday and a high of 78. It's steamy, feels like 96, 89's the temperature at 97.3 FM and 590 AM WVLK.
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12: A better life with Dr. Sanjay Gupta.
13: We all know how important it is to stay active as we age, especially as we get older. But I've come to realize that for as good as people are about getting their cardio in, a lot of older folks really don't seem to be doing the recommended amount of strength training or even understand why it's so important. It helps you stay functional and therefore independent for as long as possible. Certified strength and conditioning specialist Dana Santis says a great place to start is not with dumbbells or barbells, but with your body weight, which allows you to build strength while also learning how your body moves and where your limitations exist. It also reduces the risk of overwhelming your connective tissue, which adapts more slowly than muscles as we get older. Once you're comfortable, you can dial up that intensity, but do it slowly, do it carefully. I'm Dr. Sanjay Gupta, helping you live a better life.
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0: 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I mean, you'd have to be that kind of person if what you have chosen to do in your career is be a caregiver, and maybe it's a secondary career, you've done some other things, and you wanted to give back to people. You wanted to be a companion to someone who might be living on their own and ailing. You want to assist them with daily tasks, offer them a comforting presence. These are patient people. These are people who have a lot of empathy and an appreciation for the strength and resilience of others. And I would say, too, for seniors, an appreciation for the sacrifice that they've made for us over the years. And that's what you get with a Amada Senior Care caregiver, someone that can provide not only some help with doing the household chores, but also some emotional support and friendship and even personal items. 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
0: Daniel writes in, anybody that places any confidence in Trump's Iranian strategy is beyond me. The Iranians are literally eating our lunch. Well, I don't know. Granted, I question the strategy anyway, that's not being built on a day-to-day basis, but I just hope he adheres to the clear goals that he spelled out and they don't they come up with some agreement and then they try to window dress it. And, oh, it's nothing like the Obama agreement. The Iranians, I mentioned, they're running out of places to store their crude. Their infrastructure, I'm sure, while maybe not taking a devastating blow, certainly has taken a significant one. You got a million or more Iranians out of work because their job doesn't exist anymore. So you had tension in that country before all of this. So I don't know that they're eating our lunch because they had problems, big problems going into this thing. While again, I would second the fact and question was there a strategy here? There certainly wasn't one for the Strait. Even though the Pentagon evidently brought up to the administration, this is a way that Iran could get back. Is to cut off the Strait. Daniel continues, Iran isn't concerned with Trump tactics as they know he has no strategy. So what do you think they thought of Taylor Swift for the first three quarters? Maybe they were ready to throw eggs at her at Madison Square Garden, which they would if they thought that she was bad news or bad luck. Do you know there are actually people that were burning sage outside of Madison Square Garden, and they posted those videos to social media, hoping to cleanse the garden of Trump's bad vibes ahead of last night's Game 4. Maybe it worked. Who was it? One of these celebrities. I mean, God, it was a list of celebrities. And, I mean, nobody shows them more than ABC and ESPN. I think you see more shots of celebrities than players. And it wasn't just Taylor Swift. I mean, it said Ben Stiller. Wasn't it Ben Stiller said he and his wife went home after Monday night's game and they burned their clothes that they were wearing? That's a little extreme. One other note about all of this attention, and of course, New York being the biggest media market, is resulting in big ratings, which is not normally where you would find the NBA Finals normally. In fact, last year, the Oklahoma City Thunder and Indiana Pacers, now those were two smaller media markets. San Antonio is relatively small as well, but, you know, it doesn't matter in the NFL, right? It doesn't matter with playoffs and the Super Bowl how small the markets are, the teams that are playing. So it shouldn't matter here. If there are NBA fans across the country and the NBA has done a good job in getting fans and just casual sports fans enthusiastic about the NBA, that's what they need to do. It's a small market. They say the same thing about baseball. These are small market teams, so we don't expect much from the ratings. Small market teams don't seem to impact the NFL's ratings. You could have the Green Bay Packers and the Jacksonville Jaguars. I'm throwing out two relatively small markets in the NFL, and the Super Bowl numbers would still be huge. These are bringing in Michael Jordan kind of numbers, the kind of numbers that the NBA hasn't had in almost 30 years. Monday's game peaked at 11:15 with 26.3 million viewers. That's the highest ABC has ever had in its 24-year history of broadcasting the NFL Finals, or the NBA Finals, rather. So anyway, that's making for some big ratings. All right, the one thing I wanted to bring up as far as cars are concerned, and we'll do car talk next week. We are keeping our cars longer and longer. The average vehicle now on U.S. roads is 13 years old. That's a historic high and a 10% jump from a decade ago. You know, you take care of it, and it'll run for a long time. Automakers, long laser-focused on the new car market, are now pouring resources into propping up used car sales, aftermarket parts, and maintenance work. Dealers are investing in repair shops, adding service bays, adding customer service and customer-friendly amenities that were once reserved for their luxury patrons. And then mom and pops are out there. So the repair business is going great because we're keeping our cars now for 13 years. That's the new normal. That's a historic high. It's a 10% jump from a decade ago. Now, they'll still sell 16 million new cars to Americans this year. But and it's competitive. And new car sales don't show any imminent sign of rebounding. Even used car sales are flat. Maybe because there's not enough good ones to meet the demand. There's a real lack of choice between $30,000 and $40,000, which I would think is probably within the wheelhouse of a lot of middle-class Americans when they go out car shopping, especially if they're thinking about a new car. And a new vehicle now hovers around $50,000, so it's no wonder we would keep our cars longer. I have an older car. I'd like to get another one. There's just other things that Missy and I are doing right now. And so, okay, I'll just keep my car longer because according to what they tell me, it still runs and it's still in great shape. Well, I know it still runs. I got here, but you know what I mean. It's you get blemishes. I mean, things rip. My windshield wipers, the little intermittent feature doesn't work anymore. I have to manually shut them on and off. Keeps me alert. Yeah, it keeps me alert. I got to be alert to actually do hands-on on the windshield wipers. So you get little things that start to go wrong with the car. Little blemishes. That's what I call them. But you're going to start seeing the auto companies begin to promote their service, trying to convince you need to go to our dealership service shops. They're going to try to change the perception that dealer service is not competitive as far as price is concerned. Because where the auto market is shifting right now is people keeping their car. If it's running, I'm keeping it. Because I can't pay those big prices right now. Especially with wages not going up. As we saw in the inflation report this week. Wages are not keeping up. That's the way people are going to beat inflation, is wages are going to have to go up, because I don't think prices are going to go down significantly, not unless we have a major economic crash of some kind. And it's been interesting between the independent auto service shops and dealer service shops. The independent repair shops have been proliferating rapidly in recent years, you know? And even before the warranty's up, they're stealing customers from dealers. And one way the dealers get loyalty from people is that aftermarket business, that after the sales part of the business. Sales department has gotten you successfully to buy a vehicle. Now can we get you into our service bay 10 times? Or can we make you a regular service customer? And car dealerships, they're going to start expanding these service bays and service capacity, even if it shrinks the showroom. Probably makes sense. The repair business is growing. Showrooms, well, how many people shop online? So this is where this is going, because people are keeping cars a lot longer. In case you're interested, the state that keeps, and I tried to find this for Kentucky and I couldn't find it. I was a little frustrated. The S&P Global did some data back in 2024, and they discovered that in Montana, the cars there are among the oldest in the country, 18 years old on average in Montana. Is that those open roads? Not a lot of stop and go and stop and go and stop and go. You want me to do that again? That was a real great sound effect. In Texas, on the other end of the spectrum, their average car is 11 years old. So people can't afford a new car. Some people can't afford a used car. Or the used cars, you don't have what I want. So that's what's changing in the auto industry as we continue to hang on to our cars for a longer period of time. We've talked about bikes here and bicycle transportation. And the council is considering this don't park in the bike lane. We talked about this this week, some new regulations to try to keep the bike lanes a little bit more pristine. Which I guess, I do have an e-bike, and I see e-bikes in the bike lane. Everybody on council ought to look at the Los Angeles Times. And we'll get into this a little bit, too. There's an article in the New York Times. Here's the title. California's New Hells Angels. Teens on e-bikes cut a path of danger. These e-bikes are being modified to the extent to where they become e-motorcycles, where these e-bikes can exceed speeds of 50 miles an hour, but yet they're a bike. They're considered a bike. It's not considered an electric motorcycle, even though some of these e-bikes, and then some people modifying the e-bikes, are turning them into little motorcycles, which, maybe you need to add that to whatever bike lane laws you're going to be coming up with, because it's becoming a real problem. California, the LA Times calls it California's new Hell's Angels. Teens on e-bikes cut a path of danger. So we'll get to that here in a little bit too. But everybody on council needs to take a look at this, and because it goes into does some reporting about how some of these e-bikes are being modified. And how the speeds can graduate and go up significantly. 859-253-5959 here on Cruiser and Crew, the three-day forecast. Clear skies tonight, low 73, another hot and humid day today. Heat index right now 96 with a temperature of 89. Won't be as hot and humid tomorrow, 82. Clouds, slight shower chance early, then some clearing, partly cloudy Saturday, 85. Cooler, less humid on Sunday, chance of showers, 78. 89 feels like 96 at 97.3 FM and 590 AM WVLK.
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12: A Better Life with Dr. Sanjay Gupta.
25: If you are struggling with substance abuse, alcohol, pills, whatever it may be, first of all, it's nothing to be ashamed of. We know addiction is a brain disease, and we also know getting into recovery can be tough. Also, in case this helps, I want to tell you about a new study out of Harvard School of Public Health, which found that spiritual belief, the idea of a steady religious practice, had a protective effect from addiction. Experts we talked to told us there were probably a few reasons why this might be the case. Number one, excessive drug and alcohol use would not be the norm in a religious community, and people want to fit in. Two, a belief in a higher power provides people with hope and solace, great foils for addiction. And three, and I think there's some merit to this, regular attendance in a faith community also provides connection. Just like in AA, camaraderie and social support is often what you need. I'm Dr. Sanjay Gupta, helping you live a better life.
0: There you go. You'll get the question of the day. Click on that. Check out our podcast, too. The podcast page is loaded up with all kinds of great interviews and our show, this show, and Larry's show, and some of Jack's interviews in the morning. So check that out while you're on the website. Do you have faith that Congress will fix Social Security before benefits are cut? So fix it so benefits don't get cut at the end of 2032. Cruiser, the way they keep new car sales going in Japan, this a listener on the Stuttgart Motors text line, is the tax rate goes up tremendously once the car gets to be 5 years old, making it cheaper to buy a new car than it is to pay taxes on the older one. I don't like that. I don't like when the government tells me what I have to do with my money or forces me into something. I don't like the idea that they mandate that I got to take money out of my 401k after a certain age. It's my money. I'll withdraw when I want and how much I want. I don't like that. I know they do it so that they can get their taxes on the back end. I didn't know that about Japan. Thank you. That's interesting, very interesting information. Here's a guy bought a 2015 Toyota Sienna van with 163,800 miles on it. The others were way too expensive. Spent about $1,200 to get a few things fixed. Paid $11,000 for the car. It runs like a champ. Yeah, you'll probably get another 100,000 miles on that puppy. Here's Randy on 97.3 FM and 590 AM WVLK. Hello, Randy.
26: Hey, Cruiser. Usually when
5: when people pay off a car, they'll, now that they're keeping it longer, they usually do something, I don't know what everybody else does with their car payment, but instead of spending it on something else, just like, let's say your car payment's $500, and mm-hmm. you pay your car off, now you have no car payment.
0: Mm-hmm.
5: So just keep paying yourself $500 and stick it into an account, and you're going to make $6,000 every year. So at the end of the 8 years, which is the 13 years, like most loans are probably 5 years. So at the end of 8 years, you've got $48,000 sitting there to go ahead and walk in and pay cash for a car.
0: Yeah, that's a great idea. Go ahead and keep making your car payment even though you've paid off your car. That takes discipline to do that, but you make a great point, and there you go. And then you walk in, you pay cash for the next car, because I'm at an age, the last thing I want is a car payment, but I'll accept one for a little while I'm still working, but I don't want to take a car payment into perpetuity. So that's a great idea.
5: You would be surprised at how when they ask you, you know, for your social security number, so they can run a credit check, it's like, we're not going to do a credit check, but we have to know if you've got good credit. I said, it doesn't matter, I'm going to run a check.
0: Yeah.
5: And then their ears perk up because everybody gets paid 100%. Hey, they're not doing financing. They're not doing anything else.
0: Yep.
5: Money's not trickling into.
0: Okay, we're losing the call there, Randy, but I got your point. I appreciate it. Thank you. Appreciate the phone call. It's good advice. Yeah, that's great advice to set that payment aside. And I mean, cash is easier. That's the same way in real estate. Cash is king, man. I mean, if you got cash, that's what's making it hard for some people to be able to buy a house, especially if you're trying to buy your first house. You know, let's say I've had a house that I paid $150,000 for maybe back in the early 90s, and I'm selling it now for $400,000. And the house has been paid off maybe for 10 years or whatever. Well, I'm making bank. And then I can go in whatever new house I want to get. Let's say I want to downsize. I've got cash because the proceeds on the sale of my previous house were so enriching. And it hurts younger people who don't have the cash. Not all, I mean, even younger people that might have $30,000, $40,000, $50,000 saved up for a down payment. And they've done the credit check. They've been approved, you know, all that. But still, somebody walks in with cash. Well, how many buyers, especially those that want to downsize from a bigger home, have cash because of how much equity they had in the home? And if they had a house paid off, you know, there's thousands and thousands of dollars worth of equity from the sale. These housing prices are, you know, it's not unusual to have paid $150,000 or so for a house back in the 90s. It may have 3 or 4 bedrooms and 2.5 baths and nice house in a nice neighborhood that now you could probably sell for over $400,000 if it's in good shape. All right, the e-bike thing. I wanted to get into this. For instance, and I say this, the Lexington Council, you guys all need to read this Los Angeles Times piece about what's going on with e-bikes, or talk to some cycling guys in town. Because the e-bikes, the maximum speed, 15 miles an hour. That is the definition of an e-bike, 15 miles an hour. That definition was set in 2019 when the city passed local ordinances governing e-scooters. Well, in this LA Times piece, police said some bikes that are marketed for kids are more akin to motorcycles, reaching speeds of up to 50 miles an hour. And parents, a lot of parents seem to be unaware of the difference between an e-bike and a motorcycle. I have an e-bike, and it can go 25 or so miles an hour. It goes pretty fast. If I want the battery to do all the moving, I'm not pedaling. And out in California, the casualties connected to e-bikes are mounting. An 81-year-old Vietnam vet in Orange County died in a collision with a 14-year-old on an e-bike. Last month, a 12-year-old riding an e-bike was seriously injured after colliding with a Tesla. A 60-year-old nurse died in a collision with a teen on a biking path. Andy Lanier of Scheller's Fitness and Cycling in Lexington, if it goes over 20 miles an hour, it's no longer an e-bike, it's an e-motorcycle or a dirt bike. Well, you have class 1 bicycles that have an electric motor that engages only when the manual pedals are used, has a maximum motor speed of 20 miles an hour. Those, even the class one, class two, up to 20 miles an hour, have a throttle that can be used without using the pedals. Class three e-bikes, similar to class one, but have a maximum speed of 28 miles an hour. None of these are classified as e-bikes in Lexington, bikes that are then safe enough to travel on the bike path, but these e-bikes are going much faster than 15 miles an hour. And then, as I said, some of these bikes are being modified. You know, you go online and, you know, okay, how can I turbocharge my e-bike? And then, of course, you got a lot of kids. And you know, the parents think, I can get my kid a bike. What can go wrong there? Well, they can pretty fast. I'm just questioning whether some of these e-bikes are going to be too fast for a bike lane. 4 o'clock, Fox News is next. Cruiser and Crew continues with the news right now, 97.3 FM.
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7: This is a Fox News alert, a settlement with Iran on Lisa Brady. That's how President Trump describes it, just telling reporters.
8: We're going to be subject to finalization of documents. We should get done over the next few days. We probably have a signing maybe in Europe.
7: This follows an earlier post that he was calling off a third night of strikes and bombings on Iran based on discussions brought to the highest level of Iranian leadership and approved by all parties involved, he wrote. And he's been talking to leaders in the region, including Israel's prime minister.
8: I just spoke to Bibi. I spoke to the head of great heads of nations, Qatar, UAE, Saudi Arabia, Bahrain, Kuwait, and others. And we're going to be talking to Turkey.
7: The president says a naval blockade will remain in full force until the transaction is finalized. The U.S. had hit Iran for the past two nights, Iran responding with attacks on Gulf allies. Word of a possible agreement coming just hours after the president threatened to seize Iran's oil and gas industries. And his announcement has turned a rally into a bigger rally on Wall Street. The Dow up 929 points at the bell. The president also announcing a new pick for Director of National Intelligence, Federal Prosecutor Jay Clayton, to replace Tulsi Gabbard. But he will need Senate confirmation.
9: What this does is set up the nomination for Jay Clayton, the U.S. Attorney for the Southern District in New York. He was also the chairman of the SEC, the Securities and Exchange Commission, during the president's first term.
7: Fox's Mark Meredith at the White House. It's not clear, though, if the president will leave housing official Bill Pulte in place as acting DNI. That is drawn bipartisan backlash and today led to the failure of a House bill to temporarily extend a key surveillance tool that expires at midnight tomorrow. Soccer's World Cup now officially underway with co-host Mexico playing South Africa in Mexico City, opening match of the 48-team tournament. 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
4: A Better Life with Dr. Sanjay Gupta.
25: People have started using AI for all sorts of things, but I cannot think of an area where the stakes are higher than your health. First of all, I'll tell you this. I know doctors who have cracked some seemingly impossible cases with the help of AI, so it can be a powerful tool. But AI can also hallucinate, provide bad advice, and be just as confident when it does that. If you do decide to plug any personal medical information into one of these chatbots, you should know that while the companies that created them have robust privacy protections in place, they are not bound by HIPAA, like your healthcare provider is. Whatever the advice presented to you, take it with a degree of healthy skepticism. Always get a second opinion. And remember, if you ever experience concerning symptoms, skip the AI consult and head straight to the ER. I'm Dr. Sanjay Gupta, helping you live a better life.
0: 88 feels like 95. It's gotten so hot, the National Weather Service has been moved enough to issue a special weather statement until 8:15 tonight. The combination of temperatures in the upper 80s and low 90s and high humidity will result in peak afternoon heat index values in the 95 to 105 degree range. Those planning to be outdoors for extended periods of time should drink plenty of water, wear light clothing, and take frequent breaks. 88 feels like 95 right now. Down to 73 tonight with clear skies. Tomorrow, maybe a shower chance early, then clearing. Not as hot. High 82, 85, and partly cloudy on Saturday. 78, clouds, cooler, less humid, and a chance of shower Sunday. It's a hot one out there. Take precautions. Let's see if the traffic is equally as hot. Get our first live report of the afternoon. Here's Roger Meadows.
13: From the Scheller Automotive Traffic Center, traffic is picking up on the outer loop of Man of War Boulevard at Sir Barton Way. Things are also moving slowly on Oliver Lewis Way at High Street, as well as on Newtown Pike at Citation Boulevard. Watch for some slow-moving traffic on outbound Versailles Road once you make it past the Man of War intersection. I'm Roger Meadows for 97.3 FM, WVLK.
15: First, Coors Light gave you the taller boy three beers in one giant can. Now, Budweiser says, why stop there? 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Still too small? Then grab the all-new keg can. 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
0: 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Howdy and how are you? Good to have you with us. Here's our phone number, 859-253-5959. That number also gets you on the Stuttgart Motors text line. And the email address is cruiser at WVLKAM.com. I'm bummed about this. Bourbon in Toulouse is closing its Leestown Road location. The last day of service will be June the 26th. That restaurant hadn't even been there 2 years. About a year and a half. It opened in, I believe, December of 2024. This is one of my favorite local businesses, I got to tell you. I love the vibe when I go in the place. I like the food. The price is extremely reasonable. It's got to be that construction over there on Leestown. And I know it's going to be great once it opens and it's something that's needed, but it's got to be killing those businesses over there. And this one's right plunked right in the middle of it. Bourbon and Toulouse, they came out with the following statement. Now, they're going to stay in Chevy Chase. Nothing's happening there. They've run that for more than 20 years, but the West Side location on Sharkey Way in the Townley Center just off Leestown was struggling. For over two decades, our concept has always been to provide a delicious home-cooked meal for a very fair price with a low profit margin on each plate sold. Unfortunately, the current state of our food system has caused prices to increase on the products we use so much that this location has not been making a profit. So the higher cost, and then again, I have to think, I got to bet people are avoiding that construction around Leestown, so they're going somewhere else. The owners are asking every

didn't take very long. I'd pay for it and go. But when the tip screen would come up there, I would tip there because I like the business. Even though in most situations like that, I probably wouldn't tip the business because, you know, you made the food. Well, you kind of have to do that. Do I have to tip to make for you to make the food? So I usually don't tip in that situation. If I'm getting out of my car, I'm coming in, I'm picking it up. But, you know, I just like the business. I just like them. And I don't know the owners. I don't know anything. But I'm bummed that that's going away. Okay. Want to step into the quagmire that are Fayette County schools? We can't even get the departure thing without some sort of brouhaha. So it looks like DL, Demetrius Liggins, wants a year's salary. He's got, I think, 3 years left on his deal, and he wants a year in order to leave. And the email exchange, of course, was between the superintendent and the board was a bit confusing, and it's turned into a deal. Superintendent Demetrius Liggins told the school board chair, Tyler Murphy, it's time for me to step away from my role as superintendent and pursue a separation agreement with the board. Fine. That's great. But I don't know. See, this agreement, should Liggins be walking away with any cash? In the email, Liggins said he wanted to work on a separation agreement with the Fayette County Board of Education. Murphy answered Liggins and said the Board of Education would meet to address Liggins' resignation notice. Then, about 12 or so hours later, after the school board notified the public and the media it was going to have a meeting to discuss Liggins' resignation, Liggins replied to Murphy, I'm not resigning, and I'm withdrawing my request for a separation agreement. He wanted the school board to cancel the special meeting. They didn't. He didn't go. Liggins said Murphy had mischaracterized the initial email. My email was not a resignation, did not constitute a resignation, and should not be interpreted as a resignation. Well, wait a minute. It's time for me to step away from my role. What does that mean? If not a resignation, what then does that mean? So they went into a closed session last night, and I get one of the board members, Miranda Scully, said it's not unusual for the superintendent to be absent during such discussions. There was a guy, a retired teacher, that carried a sign, no payout for Dr. Liggins. Liggins said he was prepared to step down. This is not a decision. See, now he said he isn't stepping down. You know, all right, here's cut to the chase. He's gone. Okay, we're cut now. Whether is he going to be fired for cause, or are they going to give him a package to go to hasten his departure? I don't know. We'll see. But they're just. I didn't see much of a path for Liggins to stay anyway. I really don't now. After all this resignation confusion, after all this silliness, I mean, he the best path forward is for me to step away. That doesn't technically mean I resigned. See, I don't want to say it, well, I'm resigning without knowing, I guess, what the package is. So then he takes it all back, rescinds the offer. What offer? I don't know. The offer to resign? It's a clown show. And Liggins, in the separation agreement, in the email requesting a separation agreement, which he now has attempted to withdraw, Liggins said he intended to start using personal and vacation leave through the rest of June. That would leave him with 3 years on his current contract, recognizing it would be that he would be voluntarily foregoing the final 3 years. Liggins asked for 1 year of continued compensation and benefits consistent with the provisions of his contract covering the period of July 1st, 2026 through June 30th, 2027. My hope is that we can approach this in a manner that is respectful, professional, and beneficial to all parties involved. I'm not seeking conflict. I'm seeking closure. This is resignation. And a path forward that allows the district, the board, and me personally to move on with clarity and peace. Yeah, Liggins made the point that over the last several months, these are his words, increasingly divisive environment surrounding the district and the constant focus on controversy rather than progress have taken a significant personal and professional toll on me. There'd be no controversy if the spending were responsible. There'd be no controversy if the spending and the accounting was accurate. There'd be no controversy if you hadn't spent down the contingency fund and then didn't know what was in it. There wouldn't be any controversy if you all hadn't tried to sneak through a tax increase over the Memorial Day weekend last year. You all brought on the controversy. Well, this focus. All you

0: guys want to do is focus on controversy. You all brought it on yourselves. There wasn't a teacher that caused this. There wasn't a citizen, a taxpayer that caused any of this. You guys brought this on yourself by mismanaging all of this. And granted, some of this financial mismanagement may predate Liggins, but they sure as hell didn't do anything to straighten it out and the travel and the expenditures. They say they care about the kids, but I don't know. Some of the spending, I don't see. How's this benefiting kids? You're benefiting yourselves. Seeing some of the same thing with this with UK, with all these school systems. Because, again, we had to send them the money. I had a guy tell me a story. He's on the inside of some of this stuff. There's a school, a middle school here, where there was a fire. Okay? And only because there was a basketball game going on at the time, and so there were people there, could the fire company be called, the fire department, and the fire department come out and put out the fire. Now, the school didn't have a fire alarm. They were all disconnected. The school didn't have a sprinkler system because nobody from the school system figured it would be a good idea to hook up the old sprinkler system, which handled part of the building, with the new sprinkler system. So you had no sprinkler system. So if you don't have these kids there playing, and this was on a weekend, I think, you got those kids, this was a couple, 3 years ago, you got kids playing basketball, and there was a basketball game or something going on. It was at a middle school. Now, I mean, there's a whole lot wrong with all of that. There's a whole lot wrong with how many other schools don't have the sprinkler systems hooked up or the fire alarms hooked up. Are we, I mean, just like they've been ignoring the infrastructure problems at some of these high schools we've been reading about with the rodents falling through the roof and the leaks at Dunbar and all that stuff. But this is serious in terms of safety. And then I also got to wonder, where are the state inspectors? Why isn't the school system cited for this? Nothing happened. Nobody got cited. Nobody got disciplined. Nobody, as far as I, hell, the sprinkler system may still not be hooked up, for all I know. I trust the story because this is a guy who is on the inside of some of this stuff. And it's, but y'all took a lot of trips and, you know, got, had nice meals and all of that. But yet, here's a school with no sprinkler system. Even though they had one, just didn't have it connected, and no fire alarms. How does the state not come down on you like a ton of bricks for something like that and find the bejesus out of you and then say, we're going to inspect all the schools to make sure that they're all up to fire department safety standards and you've got everything hooked up the way it's supposed to be? All right. So now we got an interim superintendent. Who was, I guess, a guy who was an assistant superintendent. And if that wasn't enough, we've got a story here from our content partner, LAX 18 today, from Lee Searcy. Somebody wants to know why Lee Searcy hasn't been anchoring the noon newscast, by the way. I don't know the answer to that. Lee's a terrific reporter, so maybe they're using Lee more in that area rather than anchoring. But the dean of students at Bryan Station High School pleaded guilty June 5th to an amended charge of menacing in Fayette Circuit Court. Jay Bordas Jr. is his name. Bordas originally charged with first-degree wanton endangerment. Court documents show he pleaded guilty to menacing with a recommended sentence of 90 days. Bordas, currently on administrative leave from Fayette County Public Schools, originally charged with wanton endangerment after he allegedly disregarded a stop sign and then followed the other driver to the stager's residence where he apparently pulled a gun on the man. The incident has raised questions about the conduct and accountability of educators in leadership roles within Fayette County Public Schools. An examination of his personnel file by Lee over at Channel 18 has uncovered an internal investigation by Fayette County Public Schools from early 2023 involving Meredith Romage, the principal of Bryan Station's Leadership Academy. According to the internal investigation report obtained by LAX 18 through a public records request, both Bordas and Romage were observed in a compromising situation within a school training room during working hours. A student reported witnessing Bordas allegedly pinning Romage against a wall and engaging in an inappropriate conduct during school hours. According to both of their files obtained by LAX News through that Freedom of Information request, a student walked into the training room, heard some shuffling, a groan, told a staff member their faces were close together like they'd been kissing or getting ready to kiss. So, Let's see. What else is that? I mean, there's more of this, but anyway, so that's that also is another embarrassment for Fayette County Public Schools. Let's take a break here, 4:20 in the afternoon, 3-day forecast. It's hot and humid, going to remain that way through this evening. So just because it might be after, say, 6 o'clock or so, still take precautions outside as heat index readings are well into the upper 90s. Right now, 88 feels like 95, hot and humid conditions continuing at least through early evening. Clear skies tonight, low 73. High tomorrow, 82. It won't be as hot. There will be a chance of a shower early. And then clearing skies, partly cloudy, 85 Saturday, pretty uneventful. Sunday, clouds, cooler, less humidity, chance of showers, high 78. 88 feels like 95. And with a check of Lexington traffic now, here's Roger Meadows.
1: From the Scheller Automotive Traffic Center, traffic's picking up on inbound Georgetown Road at Nandino Boulevard. Watch for increased traffic on Forbes Road at Old Frankfort Pike, as well as on inbound Nicholasville Road at Wilson Downing. I'm Roger Meadows for 97.3 FM WVLK.
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12: A better life with Dr. Sanjay Gupta.
13: Breast cancer is the most common cancer among women in the world. And according to a new study out of the University of Washington School of Medicine, an estimated 3.5 million cases a year are expected by 2050. Now, the good news is we've gotten so much better at screening, earlier detection, and cutting-edge treatments in many countries, including here in the United States. But even here in America, black women have a death rate from breast cancer that is 40% higher than white women, a disparity that exists despite our world-class treatment infrastructure. So what can you do to lower your risk? Eat less red meat? Try your best to manage your blood sugar and your weight? Exercise is really important. Cut back on drinking, quit smoking. And remember this, you should start getting mammograms. At what age? 40. That's when you should start. I'm Dr. Sanjay Gupta, helping you live a better life.
0: Out at Jack Kane Ford, where we're going to do that. It's a day to celebrate the special bond between you and your furry friend, a day for people to mingle and the pets to sniff out some new buddies. We have all kinds of activities. We got some strange animals to look at. There'll be booths. There'll be animals to adopt. There'll be pet-related booths that'll have some handy information, maybe some nice products that you might like. Handmade pet accessories, food trucks. It's a meet and greet for animal lovers. The admission, the parking, and all activities are free. Now, we've brought a couple of animals. Even though the promotions director here is dying to bring in Twiggy, the water skiing squirrel. Anybody ever heard of Twiggy, the water skiing squirrel? It costs, it's $5,000. Am I right about that? It's $3,000, $5,000 or something to bring in this water, because we've looked into it. This water skiing squirrel. And you got to put them up. I guess the squirrel wants first-class accommodations, huh? Wants a suite? I don't know about the suite thing, but yeah, you got to put them up. You got to pay for their transportation to get here, and it was just not something that anybody wanted to fork over the money for. But we will have some non-companion crowd favorites from Scotty's Highland Cattle, Rescue Donkeys, and Nigerian Dwarf Goats. The Nigerian Dwarf Goats, they don't require a hotel room. They're pretty cool. They're easy to work. They're humble. They're easy to work with. And the Rescue Donkeys, they're just glad to be anywhere. Fun starts at noon. Pet Expo, Saturday, June 20th, from noon to 4 at Jack Cain Ford. More information on our website, WVLKAM.com. That's coming up a week from Saturday, our third annual Pet Expo. So come on out. Bring your pet, even if you don't have a pet or if you don't want to bring your pet. That's fine. Just come on out that day and... It's a celebration of our four-legged friends and family members. The new superintendent, or at least I guess the interim, the acting superintendent, is Dr. Bill Bradford. He's the assistant superintendent. Transy is his alma mater. He studied Spanish, earned a doctorate in education from Northern Kentucky University. He was Transylvania University's dive coach for 6 years, having competed in the sport himself while he was in college. Let's see. He was a Spanish teacher at Lafayette High School, and after that 6 years in the classroom, he moved to district level position as K-12 instructional support specialist. 2010, he was hired as principal of the 6th District Elementary School in Covington. Later, the assistant superintendent of Covington Independent Schools. Then, after Covington, he worked as principal at River Ridge Elementary School in 2015. Later, the assistant superintendent of teaching and learning at Fort Thomas Independent Schools. Returned to Fayette County Public Schools in 2022, serving as the district's chief school leadership officer for around 2 years before becoming assistant superintendent. Since returning, Transylvania University said Bradford has coordinated the district's strategic plan, rezoning of middle school attendance areas, the naming of Mary E. Britton Middle School, and evaluations of faculty and staff engagement. So this is the guy that now is the acting superintendent. Or the interim superintendent at Fayette County Public Schools right now. So while we figure out whether or not Demetrius Liggins, I guess, is going to get anything or not by leaving. The Federal Reserve has come out with some data, and they know what's in our bank account. Median bank account balances in the U.S. range from $5,400 for those under 35 to $13,400 for those aged 65 to 74, according to Federal Reserve data. Couples report higher median savings than single households. You know, there's two constants with this thing. Couples, higher median savings. College-educated households, higher bank balances. You know, I know not everybody's cut out for college. It's gotten ridiculously expensive. You got to be careful in what you major in, that you can get a career out of it when you get. I understand all of those objections, but... And I would, you know, I'd say the same thing about community college. Some form of continuing education after grade 12, after high school, it's critical. And you just see it in year after year after year. It doesn't matter about the economy. College-educated households do better. And then if you can couple up with somebody, you do better. I mean, these findings are pretty consistent from findings since, I don't know, as long as I've been looking at it. More than 98% of Americans across every age group reported having money in bank accounts. I thought we were becoming more unbanked. That's what they've been telling me. But 98%, that's almost everybody, has some bank account, some money in some bank account somewhere. But the median balances vary by age. If you're under 35, half of you had a median under 5,400 and half were over 5,400, while Americans 75 and older had a median bank account of $10,000. Single adults over 55 with no children had the highest median balance among individuals. For couples, those without children, they held the highest median balance at $16,000. I mean, if you didn't have any kids. Couples with children, couples no child, higher median bank accounts. And the survey that they did suggests, this is their conclusion, a strong link between educational level and median bank balances, much more than age or family structure. High school graduates reported median savings more than three times higher than non-high school graduates, but college was the highest. Bill Mack coming up in just a few moments. Here on Cruiser and Crew from 97.3 FM and 590 AM WVLK. Hot and humid. National Weather Service warning you again. Up until about 8:15 tonight, still the heat's going to be in place. The heat index readings are going to be well into the 90s, so be advised. Sunny, hot and humid for this evening. Take breaks. Hydrate. Don't be outside, really, if you don't have any reason to be, especially if the heat bothers you. It's 88 now, rather. Feels like 95. We'll have clear skies tonight and a mild low of 73. When's the rain coming this weekend? We'll talk to Bill Mack about that, get an updated forecast here shortly. Right now, Roger Meadows has been keeping up with what's going on with Lexington traffic, and here's what he's found out.
1: From the Scheller Automotive Traffic Center, traffic's picking up on outbound Richmond Road at Jacobson Park. Things are also moving slowly on the inner loop and new circle at Russell Cave Road, as well as on outbound Winchester Road at Liberty Road. I'm Roger Meadows for 97.3 FM WVLK.
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3: Hello. Your cruiserness in this big country.
0: Big country dreams, man. Yeah, that's a good
3: song.
0: That's
3: one of my favorite songs from the 80s. I love that song.
0: That's a good song. Yeah, it really is a good song. That's some good stuff from the 80s. And I was there spinning it, breaking it. New music.
3: The Stacks of Wax.
0: All right, Stacks of Wax. Hey, we got some brand new songs for you kids.
3: Yeah, big country over there from the big island of Britain.
0: Yeah, the song's called In a Big Country. The band's name is Big Country. Easy to remember.
3: A video you don't understand because it involves scuba diving.
0: Yeah, just listen to the song. Don't worry about the video. All right. Well, the World Cup is here. The first game in the United States is tomorrow. The 1994 World Cup in the United States currently holds the all-time attendance record of 3.5 million total spectators, but this edition will obliterate that number because the tournament features 40 additional matches and relies on giant American football stadiums capable of holding 80,000 fans. Ticketing projections are staggering. Financial experts estimate that a little over 5 million tickets will be sold. They say the sales are disappointing so far on the tickets, but I guess with the big venues and as many matches as we're going to have here, Dallas will have the most. The Texas got the highest number of games. The massive venue outside Dallas will host 9 total matches. I guess that's in Jerry Jones's throne over there. That over there at AT&T Stadium. Well, they won't be calling it that during the FIFA thing. So there you go.
3: No, no naming rights like that. Yeah, you got to take that away.
0: You had to take it off. The only one they couldn't remove was in Atlanta because it would have damaged the structure, so the Mercedes-Benz logo stays. I said this a couple days ago on the show. I said, there's a lesson for you people that that want to sponsor arenas or stadiums. Put it on in such a way that taking it down would damage the structure. So it would always be there. So anyway, and I'm sure you got your World Cup jersey. The most popular ones are Argentina, Japan, U.S., and Portugal. Bill, which one are you wearing?
3: I thought I'd go for Liechtenstein.
0: Nobody support poor old Liechtenstein out there. Nobody cares about Liechtenstein. Yeah. And I've said this before, the World Cup was, or at least beer companies were hoping that the World Cup would be really hot here in the United States, and it might be. We'll see what the reception is, but they were hoping it'd be really hot because I guess soccer fans like to drink beer, and so the beer companies were hoping that the World Cup would help spark sales.
3: Yeah.
0: A little bit. Yeah. You know, here's a lesson, though, for some of these beer guys. You know, you may want to pay attention to what songs you use in your ad. Last night during the NBA game, this ad ran for Miller Lite.
4: The original. The first. A light beer brewed to taste like beer. There's nothing like it. Legendary taste, only 96 calories. It's Miller time.
0: Now, they're using a cover of David Bowie's Rebel Rebel, which is an anthem of youthful rebellion, a celebration of an androgynous lifestyle. A defiant, gender-bending teenager escapes the conformity and rules of their frustrated parents and embraces a glamorous downtown lifestyle that I guess includes Miller Lite. What's that?
3: Huh? But Christopher Walken was in it, so it was cool.
0: Yeah, it was cool. Yeah, it was cool. And it's a cool riff for a beer commercial, but the song, that's what the song's about.
3: Yeah.
0: So do they pay any attention? They must not. They must just go for the riff.
3: Yeah, I didn't know what the song was about.
0: Yeah, I kind of knew it had something to do with teenage rebellion. I didn't know it had anything to do with androgyny or anything like that.
3: I think isn't that what most of rock and roll is based off of, is teenage rebellion?
0: Yeah, pretty well, a lot. Yeah, or teenage love.
3: Yeah.
0: I mean, that's okay. Miller Lite doesn't care. You know, you're androgynous, you're a rebel, you're a defiant gender bender. Just buy the Miller Lite.
3: I thought that was Bud Light.
0: No, it was an ad for Miller Lite.
3: Oh, okay. That didn't Bud Light run into problems with that?
0: With what? Rebel
3: with
0: Rebel?
3: The gender bending.
0: Oh, yeah, yeah. Back when some influencer, for Bud Light. Yeah, see, you'd think Budweiser might be sticking this in Miller Lite's face, trying to get back for what happened to them. Then, according to beer enthusiasts that voted on beeradvocate.com, the worst three beers. The worst.
3: Oh. Okay.
0: Rated beers, number three, Natural Light.
3: Yeah, I can see that.
0: Natty's all right.
3: Natty Light, yeah.
0: At number two, Keystone Ice.
3: Okay, now we're talking. Okay. Yeah.
0: And here is number one.
5: It's not only the crisp, refreshing taste that will surprise you. It's the great feeling you get when you realize this beer only has 55 calories.
0: Mm.
5: New Select 55 from Budweiser.
0: Yeah, that's it.
5: The superior taste makes it select. The 55 calories make it the lightest beer in the world.
0: Again, using another rock riff there, ELO, and that was their commercial back in 2010 for Budweiser Select 55.
3: Yeah.
0: 55 calories.
3: I don't think that really was beer by most literal senses.
0: What's it? What was it?
3: How
0: Fallon?
3: Much water do you want to put in the Bud Light?
0: Yeah, I don't. What was it? Fallon said about the. Remember yesterday the Coors the three can thing.
3: The
0: taller
3: thing or
0: the cooler thing, boy. The taller boy or whatever else. Yeah, three Coors Light actually make up. You know, finally get one beer out of three Coors Lights. One thing that actually tastes like beer. YouGov did a poll. Who's got the best chicken? What chicken chain is the best?
3: Oh.
0: Chick-fil-A ranked number one favorite fast food chain for fried chicken in America, according to the YouGov poll. Chick-fil-A, known for its chicken sandwich and hospitable employees, ranked above KFC, Popeyes, and Raisin Cane. Chick-fil-A came in first. 25.3% of respondents ranked it as their favorite place to get fried chicken. KFC came in second, 17.9%. Popeyes third, 16.2%. Raisin Cane's a distant fourth, 6.8%.
3: I love Bojangles.
0: Bojangles? Is Bojangles national?
3: No, it's not.
0: Okay.
3: No, it's regional and it barely is here.
0: Yeah, I didn't see them here.
3: In the Carolinas.
0: In the Carolinas, yeah. I've seen them around. Chick-fil-A, number one, that doesn't surprise me. Costco facing a class action lawsuit in Southern California on its rotisserie chicken. You people, well, don't be messing with a good thing. Leave them alone. $4.99 rotisserie chicken. That's the best deal. It's the biggest rotisserie chicken. It's bigger than Kroger's rotisserie chicken and cheaper.
3: Oh,
0: you people just want to ruin a good thing, don't you? The plaintiffs accused Costco of misleading consumers by claiming the chicken was preservative-free when it actually contained sodium phosphate and something called carrageenan.
3: Carrageenan.
0: Carrageenan?
3: Yeah.
0: What is carrageenan?
3: I believe it's some. If I'm remembering way, way, way back, I think it's based off of seaweed. Or it comes from seaweed. I'm serious. I think it is.
0: That's probably like greens or like kale. So that's good to be in my chicken. Don't be suing Costco. Don't sue them on my account. It's a class action suit. I like the $4.99 rotisserie chicken over there.
3: Yeah. If you don't like it, don't buy it.
0: Costco's attorney argued that additives are not considered preservatives by the FDA. Well, that's a whole different story because there's some of these, there's a whole bunch of these kinds of things that the FDA doesn't look at as preservatives when they probably are. Costco's attorney also says they're clearly listed in the ingredients.
3: By the way,
0: yeah.
3: As we look at Dr. Google here, carrageenan is a natural, indigestible carbohydrate extracted from red edible seaweed. Yes, the memory still holds.
0: Wow, good for you. You held on to that all these years, huh?
3: Yeah, I've been saving that since fourth grade.
0: Even if I'd have known that, I wouldn't have remembered it, because why would I need that knowledge? I wouldn't.
3: Where's Trivial Pursuit when I need it?
0: Yeah. I wouldn't have needed that information. Yeah. Well, you know what the number one selling food item was at the Derby?
3: No.
0: Chicken tenders.
3: Really?
0: Yeah.
3: What, a bunch of 12-year-olds there?
0: Yeah, I guess. A lot. Well, everybody likes to dip in something. The lunchtime line at the Coop was the longest. The menu showed chicken tenders in the style of barbecue, buffalo, or Nashville. They were about $200. And they were served hot with French fries in a paper boat lined with a pretty rose adorned parchment paper.
3: Oh.
0: But of all the dining options, that was number one. The famous chicken tenders. Are they famous? Have you had a chicken tender at Churchill Downs?
3: No, because where I am stuck above the parking lot, we've got a hot dog place right next to us.
0: That was
3: what I was eating.
0: And you eat their hot dogs? You're not a hot dog snob because you got these special hot dogs. You won't even tell anybody what brand they are. But yet you'll go to Churchill Downs and eat some garbage hot dog?
3: Yeah, I was swimming it.
0: How much was that? About $75 for the hot dog?
3: I don't know, because it's kind of like all inclusive now at the Derby. So you just literally walk up and you get stuff.
0: Yeah, I've heard that. Yeah. Anyway, this was the big seller at the Derby, and I guess it goes back to the early days when people would have it was a picnic atmosphere, and you smelled fried chicken all over the place out there at Churchill Downs.
3: That makes sense
0: on Derby Day. So the chicken tenders, that's what more people ate than just about anything else. A new survey says Indiana is the most budget-friendly state for pizza. The average medium pizza, a medium cheese, no toppings, medium cheese, $13.95 across 10 big chains. In Kentucky, the average price of a medium cheese pizza was $14.64.
3: Wow, for just cheese.
0: Yeah, for just cheese. The highest is Hawaii at $19.70.
3: Well, because it probably has pineapple on it.
0: Yeah, probably has pineapple. And, of course, California, they're expensive for everything, $18.85. Those are the most expensive states. That's just a medium cheese pizza. That's it.
3: Hmm.
0: No other toppings, no other anything on that pizza. That's it. The banana chip bandit has been busted in Florida. Well, that's about time.
3: Yeah, we've been worried about this.
0: A crime spree ended last night with the arrest of a 59-year-old woman. She would just go into Publix in Florida and steal a couple of bags of banana chips, and she'd go in there and steal them every day.
3: Huh.
0: And that's all she'd steal. The same thing. It's a $6.49 bag banana chips.
3: Wow.
0: And they finally caught her. She paid for some chips at the self-checkout, but then failed to scan other bags before exiting the Publix.
3: Oh.
0: When confronted by police, the woman, that's her name, Annette Nichols, she must love banana chips, confessed to stealing them, said she don't know why she steals. It's something stupid. I don't want to go to jail over this. A search of her car showed 13 bags of banana chips. Some of them were apparently stolen Monday from a Vero Beach Public store. And she'd just go in every day. They just noticed every day this woman would go in, steal a bag of banana chips, and then leave.
3: You think they'd put the security cameras right there on the banana chips?
0: Yeah, I know. You might have to lock those banana chips up behind one of those glass encasements like they do. these days, so that's what they had to do to get that woman.
3: And she had all of them in the car. She'd taken like to a flea market or something.
0: Like I said, she just loves banana chips. This woman, she can't stop eating them. Downing a few cold ones attracts mosquitoes. French researchers served men either 3 cans of beer or an equal amount of water. The scientists then exposed the men to mosquitoes. Found the skeeters were roughly 30% more attracted to the beer drinkers.
3: Ironically, though, if you were drinking Budweiser 50, no effect.
0: No effect, yeah. No effect. Mosquitoes go, oh, What is that pungent odor? Right? Yeah, they got to they move away from that.
3: You bite me
0: real
3: you
0: fast.
3: Me.
0: Yeah, right. It's not only beer; it's any kind of alcohol that seems to have the same effect on the winged bloodsuckers.
3: Oh.
0: Police in Washington State are looking for a man that allegedly lit an entire rack of bras on fire inside of a Walmart.
3: Replaying 1974.
0: I was going to say, as that went out with the 60s and 70s, the bra burning, brother. There are photos of him, and cops believe he's a teenager between the ages of 16 and 18. Here's some folks reacting to the fire.
1: You can't make this up. Look at this. I'm in Walmart in Renton. He's on fire.
0: Ah!
1: What is going on?
0: Yeah, and I guess you hear some kind of alarm, or it sounds like a whistle. But I guess
3: it's
0: some
3: a fire alarm. Yeah,
0: yeah, it had to be some kind of a fire alarm that somebody kicked off.
3: Is the perpetrator's name Beavis?
0: Beavis, I lighting bras on fire.
3: Fire.
0: And lastly, you know, when they make chips, you know, these computer chips, they're so you know, Intel, they're so delicate.
3: Yeah.
0: And
3: yeah.
0: Even the slightest contaminant can ruin a precious chip, and then that's tens of thousands of dollars down the drain. So inside facilities where AI chips are made, these fabrication plants have equipment so sensitive, so exquisitely delicate, that you're not even allowed as an employee to wear deodorant.
3: Wow.
0: So what's the smell inside that chip factory or that chip facility? Man, there was a report. Where did I get this? Futurism.com pointed out there was a reporter for Business Insider that found out firsthand. She went into an Intel chip factory in Oregon. You're not allowed makeup, no hairspray, no Bluetooth gadgets, no Velcro, and even deodorant is a no-go in there.
3: Wow.
0: Destroying one single silicon wafer, an extremely flat slice of semiconductor material that serves as the foundation for microchips, can cost up to $500,000. A tiny speck can cause a defect.
3: Wow.
0: I mean, these guys put on white overalls designed to stop skin particles from being shed while inside the factory. You don't even see this stuff. It's so small, your skin particles, do you? I mean, we shed skin all the time. We don't see it. But they've got to keep it away from these chips because, again, you destroy one single silicon wafer, that's $500,000, and that's going to be a lot of garnishment of your paycheck.
3: How is one little silicon wafer $500,000?
0: I don't know. Intricately designed, I guess, and so specialized. So humans are like an invasive species in these factories, but still they're necessary for making these chips. But man, the BO in here.
3: Yeah.
0: It's got to be off the charts. You're not allowed to wear it. I mean, you can't. So I guess when you take a shower, no deodorant, don't put on any makeup, don't put on any hairspray. I guess that would be the same for any kind of pomade or anything else that you might put on your hair.
3: There's not a lot of inter-office dating there, is there?
0: I doubt it. You know, that's one way to keep employees from dating. If you're sensitive to that, outlaw deodorant. Oh, yeah, then.
3: No makeup, no deodorant, yeah.
0: Problem is, though, people can't wait to get out of work. Hey, I need you to work some overtime. No way, I'm getting out of here. I want to breathe again. All right, let's check out the forecast here and see what we have. It's still going to be pretty uncomfortable through the early evening tonight.
3: Oh, yeah, it's still plenty muggy out there. Nice night for Thursday Night Live, though. It's a good summer night.
0: Yep.
3: You are looking at some showers that are up towards Cincinnati. Those aren't coming this way, so we're fine with that. It is warm. It is humid out there. No two ways around that. But the muggies here have an expiration date, and that would be tomorrow.
0: Yeah.
3: And once they're gone for about a week. So we've got a little reprieve coming from the summertime heat and humidity as we're going to turn the calendar back to mid-May next week.
0: Well, we've talked about this. Starting tonight through Monday, we have a parade of planets, or at least NASA's calling it the mini parade of planets. Mercury, Venus, and Jupiter will all be visible this week. It's in the western sky. What time, Bill? Yeah.
3: It'll be right after sunset. In fact, it's been around since the month began. I was talking about this about a week ago.
0: Yeah.
3: When I, you know, in seeing Mercury is kind of a big deal because it's usually lost in the glare of twilight.
0: Mm-hmm.
3: So when you're able to see it, it's kind of cool. It's not going to change your life kind of thing.
0: Yeah.
3: But and Mercury is small. It's a little bright pinpoint that you'll see in the twilight. You go up from that, then you've got Venus and Jupiter that are basically next to each other. Venus will be the brighter of the two.
0: Mm-hmm.
3: And so it's kind of cool.
0: Yeah.
3: You know, it's,
0: It would be cool. And so you don't need a telescope or binoculars, but certainly that will improve your experience.
3: That certainly will. So again, right after sundown, when you're in the twilight time there, looking in that twilight in the western sky, kind of a west-northwest sky, you'll see Mercury as the lowest one, then Venus and Jupiter.
0: Okay. All right. That's a little exciting in the skies tonight, if you want to check that out. Let's
3: get a little cloudy for some, but other than that, it's okay.
0: Yeah, should be visible. All right, let's get updated on the 3-day forecast, and Bill takes through the weekend. Go ahead, Bill. What do you got? Let us have it.
3: Yes, sir. For the rest of today, it is muggy out there. It is also hot. It is also humid. You're looking at temperatures upper 80s to around 90 for the balance of the day today. Heat index, mid-90s for most of us. For tonight, partly cloudy. It's warm and humid. Low 70s overnight. I think rain chances hold off till tomorrow morning. So there's a chance tomorrow morning as a dying batch of storms approaches from the west. I don't expect much out of that. It's a partly sunny sky otherwise tomorrow. Thunderstorm chances then redevelop tomorrow afternoon. I think a lot of those may end up being just east of Lexington, so we may get skipped on this one. Temperatures tomorrow, mid-80s, still humid, although late day tomorrow evening, that humidity begins to cut. That leads us into Saturday with a mostly sunny sky. Through most of the day, a much lower humidity day. Highs will still be in the mid-80s. Storm chance late afternoon, maybe west of 127, then moving in Saturday evening. Sunday is mostly cloudy. Thunderstorms will be around. We're in the low 80s as a stronger cold front comes through, leading to Monday, Tuesday, and Wednesday, where daytime highs are in the 70s.
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3: All righty, Cruiser.
0: And we'll wrap up the week. Talk to you tomorrow. Bill Mack, Chief Meteorologist from the LAX 18 Storm Tracker Weather Center.
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11: From the Scheller Automotive Traffic Center, right now we have a stalled vehicle to watch for. That's on I-75 in the southbound lanes just before the 115-mile marker. Traffic's also picking up on Versailles Road at Alexandria Drive, as well as on Alumni Drive at Chinaway. We also have reports of a collision on Old Frankfort Pike just prior to Alexandria Drive. I'm Roger Meadows for 97.3 FM WVLK.
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6: This is a Fox News alert, a breakthrough with Iran. I'm Lisa Brady. President Trump calls it a great settlement that could be finalized in the next few days.
10: And most importantly, we have a deal that Iran will never have a nuclear weapon, which was the whole purpose of what we had to go through to get this.
6: The president telling reporters he has spoken to a number of leaders in the region today, including the Israeli prime minister, and that the Strait of Hormuz will open as soon as a deal is signed.
10: We have a signing soon, and the documents are in pretty final shape. So we'll see. We'll see. Very good. Should be done. That should be done pretty quickly. They want it every bit as much as everybody else wants.
6: The president taking questions in the Oval Office after posting earlier that he was canceling a planned third night of attacks on Iran.
13: President Trump posting on Truth Social that the strikes were canceled and that some sort of deal was imminent. On Truth Social, Trump posted, based on the fact that discussions with the Islamic Republic of Iran have been brought to the highest level of Iranian leadership and approved, I have, as President of the United States of America, canceled the scheduled strikes and bombings against Iran this evening.
6: Fox's Max Gordon in Dubai. Iran had responded to the past two nights of strikes with more attacks on Gulf neighbors. Now, Iranian state media is reporting that the Iran Foreign Ministry is saying a large part of the negotiating text has been finalized, but suggesting that essentially it's not a done deal yet. President Trump also announcing today a new nominee for Director of National Intelligence, Jay Clayton, a federal prosecutor. He's been facing bipartisan pushback over picking a top housing finance official, Bill Pulte, to serve as acting director, and he does not appear to be backing away from that. Earlier, Democrats and some Republicans protested Pulte by opposing a temporary extension of a key surveillance tool, which is set to expire midnight tomorrow. 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
0: Clear skies tonight, low of 73, and until the sun goes down, still going to remain very hot, very humid. Our temperature now 89, but it feels like 96. Clear, low 73 tonight, 82 tomorrow. The humidity comes down. Maybe a slight shower chance early. Otherwise, cloudy. Not as hot. Not as humid. Sunny. Mid-80s on Saturday. Cooler, less humid chance of a shower on Sunday. High 78. And it's going to be a cooler, less humid week next week. 89 feels like 96 at 97.3 FM and 590 AM WVLK.
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0: All right, let's see what's going on with Lexington traffic and whether or not it's moving or not. Here's Roger Meadows.
11: From the Scheller Automotive Traffic Center, crews still working that stalled vehicle that's on I-75 in the southbound lanes just prior to the Newtown Pike exit. Traffic is also picking up on outbound West Main Street at Forbes Road, on North Broadway at New Circle, and we've got some increased traffic on outbound Tate's Creek at Lansdowne Drive. I'm Roger Meadows for 97.3 FM WVLK.
26: Happy Corn on the Cob Day. Here's to slathering butter and pouring salt on your hot and tasty corn on the cob. Sitting there in the little ceramic corn on the cob boat, resting between two plastic yellow corn-shaped skewers thrust into the end so as to not burn your fingers. Revel as you hungrily devour lines of puffy, tender kernels from their golden tube of flavor. Left to right, like a typewriter. Unless you're one of those weirdos who bite the kernels all the way around like my Uncle Hank. So thank you, Native Americans, for turning us on to a scrumptious summer favorite. Happy Corn on the Cob Day.
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0: I'll eat my corn on a cob any damn way. I mean, boy, you eat your corn weird. You know, how come you just don't go side to side? Or roll it around, you know, get, you know, kind of take, they want some kind of orderly corn on the cob. How about just chomp into that sucker wherever you want? Happy Corn on the Cob Day today. 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Florida Gators, listen to this. Florida Gators have unveiled plans to upgrade Ben Hill Griffin Stadium. Almost $1.5 billion, the most expensive stadium renovation in college history. You know, I would imagine Florida probably does do a pretty good job of recruiting just because of the school. A lot of football players probably look at Florida and go, yeah, Gainesville, that'd be a fun place to play football. Florida, like the weather, go to the beach. Girls, girls, girls. We were just talking about this with Bill Mack with the World Cup, Jerry Jones' stadium, AT&T Stadium. Wasn't that about $1 billion? And at the time, it was like, oh, man, this is Jerry Jones' billion-dollar shrine to himself. This would exceed that, I guess, right? I thought it was about $1 billion when he built the stadium for the Cowboys out in Dallas. Or maybe in Arlington, Texas. $1.45 billion to upgrade Ben Hill Griffin Stadium. So that is that going to be the new arms race in sports? Now you're going to have a state-of-the-art stadium. Question of the day, do you have faith that Congress will fix the Social Security problems or their financial issues before benefits are cut at the end of 2032? That is our question. It's posted at WVLKAM.com. One of the choices is they'll just do some little political short-term patch jobs to get through till the next election, kind of like they do with the appropriations, the budget appropriations. Wouldn't be surprised if, or when the government's going to shut down, or when they got to extend the debt ceiling, you know, those little short-term deals. It's happening. I mean, it's going to, and there was another warning this week. In fact, instead of Social Security running out of benefits or cutting benefits in early 2033, it's now the end of 2032. Will Congress fix it? That's our question of the day at WVLKAM.com. Yesterday, we asked, in the past year, are you drinking alcoholic beverages at a higher rate, lower rate, or about the same? 50% said about the same. 42%, though, or lower, not drinking as much as they did last year. And then 8% are drinking more than they were last year. That was yesterday's question of the day. Let's talk spirits now from the bourbonflight.com. The editor and publisher, Kevin Stennett, joins us for our weekly bourbon update. You can go to the bourbonflight.com, get everything you need to know about bourbon. And the Flight Club is a private club, a premium club, where you can ensconce yourself with even more bourbon aficionados and get some nice premiums, too. Kevin, good afternoon. How are you?
3: Hey, just trying to stay cool, Cruiser.
0: That's kind of tough to do unless you're sitting in a nice air-conditioned room. But I imagine the hotter when we get these hot spells, people's air conditionings tend to go out sometimes. So
3: that'd be tough on a day like today. But it's really cranked up this afternoon.
0: Yeah, that's happened to everybody at one.

0: Probably so. Probably so. This week, the governor announced that 2025 marked the best year ever for Kentucky tourism, generating a record 8 or 6 billion dollars in economic impact, supporting nearly 97,000 jobs statewide. The fourth year in a row, the Kentucky has set a new tourism record. And a lot of this tourism, isn't it, Kevin? It's the bourbon trail. It's people wanting to visit distilleries and tastings, and so there is some good news as far as bourbon is concerned. When you look at the economic impact of bourbon on the tourism industry, it is a significant force.
1: Well, I'd say, you know, it's 40 to 50% of the increases directly attributable to bourbon, if not more.
0: Yeah.
1: And, you know, there's a lot of spinoffs of that, too. You know, people, you know, go down and do distillery, then they go visit a lake or stay in a cabin somewhere and have some other recreational fun. So, you know, it all ties into each other, but bourbon's definitely driving the boat right now.
0: Yeah, people come here to go to the bourbon, see the bourbon distilleries, get tastings and things like that. And, again, tourism in Kentucky doing very well, and obviously the bourbon trails and the distilleries are a big part of that. Now, there's an urban bourbon trail. We talked about this before. It's a curated culinary and cocktail experience in Louisville featuring nearly 50 of the city's best bourbon bars and restaurants. Unlike the traditional Kentucky Bourbon Trail, which tours countryside distilleries, the urban bourbon trail focuses on expert mixology, vast bourbon selections at least 60 varieties per spot, and bourbon-infused cuisine. Now, you do the trail by picking up a physical passport at the Louisville Visitor Center or any participating venue. The goal, visit 6 participating locations and make a purchase. You don't have to drink the alcohol. That gets your passport stamped. When you collect 6 stamps, redeem your completed passport at the Louisville Visitor Center or mail it in to get an annual Urban Bourbon Trailblazer t-shirt, Kevin. Get one of those. Have you been on this Urban Bourbon Trail?
1: You know, I haven't done it in Louisville yet, but I know Lexington's talked about it, you know, here several times.
0: Yeah.
1: But no one's been able to kind of pull it together and get it going. But, you know, it has, in Louisville, it has the Silbach, Oat Silbach Bar.
0: Yep.
1: Doc Crow's is on there, I believe, and
0: yep,
1: the Brown Hotel.
0: Yep.
1: I mean, so there's a lot of really cool spots in Louisville that this is the kind of the perfect thing to do in Louisville in terms of bourbon, because it gives you a really great mixture of experiences from different places, because you have your high end, then you have the ones you and I probably hang out in.
0: Well, that's true. And part of this is food as well, too. Don't sleep on a place called Down One Bourbon Bar. That's a favorite downtown bourbon bar that has a massive collection of rare and allocated bourbons. But the Urban Bourbon Trail, and you could do one here in Lexington. You could. There's a distillery in Gray Line Station, and of course, you've got of course the distillery district, and then you've got bourbon bars downtown.
1: Yeah, and there's several. You know, you have Bespoken and RD One and Town Branch and
0: yep,
1: Fresh Bourbon, and you know, so you have several that you could definitely do it.
0: Absolutely, maybe a good time to take some bourbon tours would be on Saturday, because it's National Bourbon Day on Saturday, Kevin.
1: Yeah, we have a big story coming out on that. Do you know why June 14th is National Bourbon Day?
0: I do not, no.
1: Well, you know, it's legend, but and everyone's heard it once or twice, but it was in 1789 that he was a Baptist minister, Elijah Craig.
0: Yeah.
1: It's said to have first distilled the first bourbon in Georgetown, Kentucky. So that's why they do June 14th. It's not the day that bourbon became the national spirit of the United States.
0: Mm-hmm.
1: That was actually May 4th, 1964.
0: Yeah. Okay. Is it the 13th or 14th? Because I've got published here, it says it's June 13th, which would be Saturday. It would be National Bourbon Day.
1: It should be the 14th.
0: So 14th, okay. Well, celebrate all weekend.
1: That's
0: just
1: what they're doing in Bardstown. Yeah,
0: yeah, split the difference, just the whole thing. Well, an Old Forester has a return of President's Choice, the rarest and most highly anticipated annual release, and that is going to come out ahead of National Bourbon Day. It will be available nationally in limited quantities starting tomorrow. It starts on Saturday, the day before Bourbon Day. 10 a.m. at the Old Forester Distillery, they'll release a limited number of bottles for in-person purchase at the distillery or on the online store, shopoldforester.com. They'll ship it to states where it's legal. It is legal here. Retails

0: Bottles, the two bottles will be released in limited quantities, retail for $225 for that. It's the Old Forest President's Choice, and then the President's Choice Rye is what they're going to release for National Bourbon Day. Kevin, excited about that?
1: Yeah, that's a sought-after bourbon. A lot of people who love the Old Forester line, this is the one they want, and I'm sure there'll be a big line lined up, ready to go. They did it cool this year, though. You can get it online, but you got. I'm sure you want to be quick because these bottles will go quick. And $225, you know, you and I talked about pricing. You know, that's pretty brave to still come out at $225, but that's how popular this bourbon is.
0: Mm-hmm.
1: It'll go for that easy.
0: Probably so. Probably will be some $250 America bourbons too. Lee Greenwood, one of President Trump's favorite entertainers, is bringing back Soldier Valley Spirits, an award-winning collection of American-made bourbon, whiskey, and vodka created to honor veterans, support charities, and celebrate the values that unite the nation. Mr. Greenwood said, "I spent much of my career honoring the men and women who serve our country since my first USO tour in 1989 with Bob Hope. Soldier Valley Spirits is another way to say thank you. These are premium American-made spirits that celebrate our shared values, helping support organizations that serve veterans and first responder families." I got an autographed bottle of this. He was down here a couple of years ago, and I don't know if it's this particular bourbon, but it was Lee Greenwood. Saw his tour bus down there, and I'm going down Thursday Night Live. I don't know Lee Greenwood's in town, and there he is at one of the bourbon bars there at Tandy Park there at the Pavilion, Tandy Pavilion, and he's in there signing bottles of his bourbon. Boom, there he was. So I got one.
1: Oh, that's cool.
0: Yeah. Haven't opened it. Yeah. Don't know if it's any good. Have you ever tried any of Lee Greenwood's bourbons?
1: You know, it's been a while, but I tried when he first came out with it. Can't remember exactly, you know, if I liked it or not. It didn't overwhelm me, of course, or I'd remember it.
0: You'd have remembered it, yeah.
1: The only issue with it is it's distilled in Indiana.
0: Oh!
1: So, yeah.
0: Okay.
1: But that's okay.
0: Yeah.
1: It's for a great cause.
0: It is,
1: and,
0: yeah.
1: You know, you can drink a bottle and sing God Bless the USA.
0: That's right. And the more you drink, the more you'll sing.
1: That's exactly right. The more we'll videotape.
0: Uh-huh. Then there's a new ice.
1: He's doing well.
0: I'm sorry?
1: With it. He's doing very well with it.
0: Yeah.
1: It's kind of cool. He's coming back out with some for America 250, given that the popularity of his song. And he also has a vodka. Don't forget that, too.
0: Yeah, that's right. He does. There is a new boozy ice cream shop that's opening in Lexington soon. Joe Brett's Ice Cream, made in Winchester, is opening a store in the square. Now, I mean, we got the square, we got the summit, we got the pinnacle. Where the square, is that what's over there where the Publix is at Man of War in Harrodsburg? Is that the square? Seems like I don't think it is.
1: No, the square is there downtown across from Triangle Park. It was Victorian Square, now it's just
0: the square. Okay. Yeah. All right. Okay, the square.
1: Yeah, he's going to be close to Tony's.
0: Yeah, they'll be I guess they're going to be in the okay, I got you. The guy's name is Joe Brett Langley. His company has a federal rectifier's license to make ice cream with actual spirits rather than just infusing or blending, then flash freezing it. He uses a secret process, but the result is all natural, even kosher, he says. It took 20 years to bring this to market. It's 5% alcohol, 10 proof, better than Häagen-Dazs, but it's got real booze in it. Flavors include butter, pecan, bourbon, butter, let's see, chocolate bourbon, coconut rum, mint julep bourbon, mocha chocolate moonshine, peach whiskey, peppermint moonshine, and vanilla bourbon. There'll be four additional rotating alcohol flavors plus a dozen non-alcoholic flavors. They hope to open the Lexington store, which will go into the spot vacated by Vinaigrette Salad Kitchen by mid-June. They'll also have coffee drinks there as well. Now, when I texted you about this, Kevin, you said that I and your wife would be excited about this. You can throw my wife in, too. She'd be excited about this. You're not?
1: Well, they were looking for it last weekend. They thought it was already open.
0: Ah! That's dedication. Are you looking? Why aren't you looking for it? This sounds interesting. Boozy ice cream with real booze.
1: Well, it does sound interesting. You know, I'm not a huge ice cream fan, but, you know, this I'll probably go try. You know, you have to. Especially, you know, spending some time downtown and walk around the corners from Tony's and have dinner, and then there you are, boozy ice cream to hit the palate.
0: And he's got this secret formula that it took 20 years to develop. The ice cream, too, is also going to be available in Liquor Barn stores in Lexington, coming soon to Keeneland. And Langley is also hoping to bring his ice cream to Churchill Downs and Gatlinburg and then start franchising stores soon.
1: So. Yeah, I mean, the rectifier license is interesting because it actually allows them to infuse it in the base.
0: Mm-hmm.
1: So you actually are putting real alcohol in the base versus after the ice cream is made, then blending it in a blender like most people do.
0: Yeah.
1: So I just wonder how different it is. Is it overpowering? You know,
0: mm-hmm.
1: I would imagine it's sort of like a bourbon ball.
0: Yeah.
1: You know, you put it in the base there. But having a federal rectifier's license is something new.
0: Yeah.
1: That you don't hear very often.
0: No, you don't. And I don't know. I like bourbon ball ice cream, like from Crank and Boom and some of the other bourbon flavors of ice cream. So I look forward to trying some of that. That's coming soon downtown. And I don't know, they may already be in Liquor Barn stores. I don't know when they're going to arrive there. Wait a minute. I got a question for you, Joe, on our text line, Kevin. A while back, Joe says you said you tried one of the best bourbons you ever tasted. It was a 4-grain bourbon bottled in Georgia. Do you remember the name? Do you still stand by that assessment? I believe he said it was about $40 a bottle.
1: Yes, it's called Cooper's with a K.
0: Cooper with a K. Okay.
1: Yep. Yeah, that was the first one I tried of those. Now, I got a second one of those that I have not opened yet to try and review. But Cooper's, it's actually, you know, it's Kentucky whiskey here, though. But the distillery is in Atlanta, Georgia, outside of Atlanta.
0: Mm-hmm.
1: So it's called Cooper's with a K.
0: And you really liked it.
1: Yeah, I did. They're 4-grain. You don't see many people tout all 4 grains in their bourbon.
0: Mm-hmm.
1: But, you know, this one does. And it's really good to me.
0: Okay. Anything else you tried this week that you like or didn't like?
1: Well, you know, several, but the funniest thing I've got this week, and we you may have missed the story because we just posted it
0: mm-hmm.
1: this afternoon, but Bourbon Ola produced a new bourbon drink. It's a bourbon and banana seltzer in a can.
0: Okay.
1: Yeah. I'm like, okay. So that's something to look forward to, Cruiser. You can go to any store now, starting tomorrow, and get bourbon and banana seltzer.
0: Bourbon and banana seltzer.
1: Town Branch.
0: Do you know what the ABV is on that? Because
1: 12%.
0: Yeah. See, I had a story yesterday or the day before. Some of these canned, ready-to-drink cocktails, you think, okay, they're like the seltzers, like the White Claws. There's not a lot of alcohol in there. How potent can they be? And you just mentioned one. There are a number of these canned, ready-to-drink cocktails. You better watch it because some of them are double digits in terms of their alcohol by volume. They'll get you on your keister pretty quick if you drink too many. You suck them down too fast.
1: Yeah, it'll be interesting to see how well this one plays out because, you know, I've never heard banana and bourbon together.
0: God.
1: It has a tropical vibe, it says. So
0: okay.
1: That's something you can try. And it has the pawpaw fruit. So okay. That's what they're using. The pawpaw fruit is obviously a native Kentucky fruit that
0: mm-hmm.
1: mimics a banana if you haven't had one.
0: Yeah.
1: But they only have like a month growing season. That's why you don't see them on shelves or anything.
0: Okay. Bourbon and banana. All right. And that'll do it for this week. Kevin, have a great weekend, and we'll talk to you next week.
1: Hey, you too, Cruiser. Thank you.
0: Yes, sir. And go to thebourbonflight.com for news on bourbon, new releases, reviews, and more. 3-day forecast. 89 feels like 96. Sunny skies for the rest of the evening. Clear skies tonight, 73. Go up and look at those planets. Tonight, we were talking about earlier with Bill Mack. Cloudy, a slight chance of a shower early tomorrow. Not as hot, 82. Sunny, mid-80s Saturday. A little cooler, less humid, 78 on Sunday. Chance of a shower. Let's check out traffic right now. And for that, we go to Roger Meadows.
2: From the Scheller Automotive Traffic Center, crews have got the stalled vehicle on I-75 in the southbound lanes at the Newtown Pike exit cleaned up and moved out of the way. Traffic is picking up on inbound Newtown Pike at Main Street. Things are moving slowly on East Main Street at Kentucky Avenue, also on outbound Harrodsburg Road at Man of War. I'm Roger Meadows for 97.3 FM, WVLK.
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13: A better life with Dr. Sanjay Gupta.
14: People have started using AI for all sorts of things, but I cannot think of an area where the stakes are higher than your health. First of all, I'll tell you this. I know doctors who have cracked some seemingly impossible cases with the help of AI, so it can be a powerful tool. But AI can also hallucinate, provide bad advice, and be just as confident when it does that. If you do decide to plug any personal medical information into one of these chatbots, you should know that while the companies that created them have robust privacy protections in place, they are not bound by HIPAA, like your healthcare provider is. Whatever the advice presented to you, take it with a degree of healthy skepticism. Always get a second opinion. And remember, if you ever experience concerning symptoms, skip the AI consult and head straight to the ER. I'm Dr. Sanjay Gupta, helping you live a better life.
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0: Closed due to construction, and these trucks are encountering this overpass. And even though there are 29 warning signs posted near the overpasses prior to the closure, And then they added more signage 3 days into the construction project on Interstate 65. 11 crashes so far involving large trucks have been reported. 11 trucks have had their can opened, if you will. And that number, according to a police spokesperson, Aaron Ellis, may be higher if a local towing company was called instead of the police. 29-plus signs now, and they've had all these crashes. Now, a guy with a towing company recently measured the bridge, the opening of the bridge at Winkler Avenue at 12 feet 4 inches. However, the lowest point of the bridge drops to just 11 feet, 8 inches roughly midway through the span, creating a trap for oversized vehicles that make it past the entrance. And then these trucks, they stop, they hit the bridge, they don't even seem to know what they're dealing with. And, you know, there's some of these trucks that may have not even called a tow company. They may have just scraped the top of it, maybe caused some damage, and then they continue driving. 11 crashes are just the number that the police have been called about by these trucks that have had their openings opened by the low overpass. Speaking of cars, a couple of text messages that came in when we I was talking about the age of cars now, 13 years old. Is the average age of some of the oldest cars on the road. Yes, new car prices are ridiculous, writes this listener on the Stuttgart Motors text line, and new trucks are no longer within the reach of normal, hardworking people. New trucks today are like yesterday's 7 Series BMWs. They're just status symbols. I'm hanging on to my 2009 Corolla until it turns into a charcoal gray pile of dust. Borrowing money on a depreciating asset is to be avoided at all costs. People should realize it's a car, and a car is a depreciating asset. In the end, it's just transportation. Far better to buy one used and milk it for all it's worth. The problem is people just like having new cars, and they end up foregoing future savings just to have one. On the Liggins separation agreement, or, well, are they going to be able to come to one, or should he just be fired for cause? I think they should do a separation agreement with Liggins, and they can figure out how much money he needs to pay back to the school board. Now, I think Liggins has a different idea for the separation agreement of paying him money. In fact, in the original note that he sent to Tyler Murphy, he was requesting a year's compensation, normal compensation, out of the 3 years left he's got on his contract. Clear in 73 tonight. Tomorrow, a slight shower chance early, but then clear skies, not so hot tomorrow, 82, not so humid either. Sunny skies, mid-80s on Saturday. And 78 with a chance of showers on Sunday. 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
0: 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Here's Roger Meadows.
3: From the Scheller Automotive Traffic Center, traffic's picking up on inbound Tate's Creek and Armstrong Mill. Also in the outer loop, Man of War Boulevard at Todd's Road. Watch for some slow-moving traffic on inbound Leestown Road at Greendale Road. I'm Roger Meadows for 97.3 FM WVLK.
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0: Bobby writes on the Stuttgart Motors text line that the train tracks on Newtown and 3rd Street, the lights are flashing, but the railing is not all the way down. It's only partially down. It's causing a big slowdown. Thank you, Bobby, for that information. You know, I had mentioned the results of the question of the day yesterday asking, and because there was another study that came out, some international study that came out that said that, look, one alcoholic drink a day, you do more than that and you're jeopardizing your health. And so we asked in the past year, are you drinking alcoholic beverages at a higher rate, lower rate, or about the same? I saw a column from somebody named German Lopez. And I don't know if German, I don't know if this is a male or female. German Lopez, I don't know. But the writer brought up a couple of interesting points. You know, some of you may not be able to afford to go to the doctor, but that doesn't mean medication costs are out of reach. It's really gotten easier and cheap to get high in this country. Lopez writes, in 1950, the typical American would have had to spend 75% of his or her daily pay after taxes to buy a bottle of vodka. Today, that number is less than 5%. Atrophying alcohol taxes and growing incomes have effectively brought down the cost to 1/15 of what it once was. The legalization of marijuana has made it easier for anyone to buy the drug. It's also made it cheaper. In Oregon, the average price of marijuana per gram is down more than 60% since legalization. That's why, because there's too much flower in the marketplace, I think, isn't it? Isn't that a reason? Because I've seen that in Colorado. Some of the stores are struggling because they're having to discount significantly to move the product. Powerful synthetic drugs, fentanyl, meth, have taken over illegal drug markets. These drugs went from cheap to cheaper, with the price of fentanyl dropping by 50% over 5 years. You know, we think inflation is affecting everything, but not this, which is really kind of a shame. I mean, in this society, it's easy to get drunk and high. It may be, and it is, more expensive to go to a doctor, but you can medicate yourself if you want. Don't necessarily recommend using these products for medication purposes. Other costs are lower, too. Lopez says drug use no longer carries the threat of incarceration that it once did. In some progressive cities, people use drugs in public face zero legal consequences. Some drug use has become more culturally acceptable, including marijuana consumption and the microdosing of psychedelics. It shouldn't be this easy to get high, German Lopez writes. It's a less safe society. Intoxication and illegal drug markets often fester into crime. And, of course, we don't make our best decisions when we're stoned or drunk, or especially if we're doing it all the time. Now, the solution, he or she gets into some solutions. Policymakers should reduce the cost of quitting drugs by making effective addiction treatment more affordable. I would agree with that, and more available. We need that. Treatment's better than jail. In Portugal, officials have used the threat of civil penalties, fines, community service, and the removal of your professional license to push people into addiction treatment. American drug courts follow a similar mode, with a threat of jail or prison, but are notoriously underfunded and often steer people into the wrong kinds of treatment. These are fixable problems. And if you could somehow raise the price, but how do you get the price raised on illegal drugs? Unless you're cracking down on the illegal drugs and they're harder to smuggle, but that doesn't seem to be the case. I mean, how many boats has Trump blown up, and I've said this, I don't know if blown up the boats is the right way to go about it, but I have said on numerous occasions, at least Trump is talking about and trying to take action against cartels. You just heard chin dribble from everybody else over the years. But, I mean, if you were to reduce the supply, a 10% increase in the price of illegal drugs leads to a 9% decrease in demand, according to the Australian Institute of Criminology. So, anyway, but it is a kind of an interesting irony, in a way, that, yes, in two ways. Number one, inflation hasn't affected everything. Some prices are coming down. And now, I guess alcohol is not really coming down in price, but when you make the comparison, as German Lopez did, that in 1950 you'd have to spend 75% of your daily pay to buy a bottle of vodka, and now it's down to less than 5% of your daily pay going to a bottle of vodka. Well, too, you know what? There's also more selection. There's more brands, and that's going to make things cheaper, too, isn't it? More big-volume discount liquor stores like Total or Liquor Barn. I don't know that Liquor Barn's prices are any cheaper. I've never experienced that, but Total's are, usually. So not everything's gone up in price, but and there is a point to be made here that, you know, we've made it real easy and cheap to medicate. And I'm German Lopez probably advocating for some higher taxes on all that stuff, too. Remote work has given millions of Americans more flexibility, but new research shows it may come with a cost. Loneliness. I saw something today, a quote where somebody said, remote work is the best thing that ever happened to a career woman with kids since the dishwasher. That's probably true. Career mom can stay home, be with the kids, and still work from home. But a new study in Science suggests that remote work substantially increases isolation, worsens mental health well-being, particularly for people who live alone. Yeah, I guess if you live alone and you work at home alone, you never get out of the house. These findings are based on an analysis of five nationally representative surveys conducted between 2011 and 2024, including nearly 590,000 American workers. Now, we got about one in five workers working remotely now. So remote work has not disappeared, even though a lot of companies, a couple of years after COVID, mandated that their workers come back to work. It's not completely gone. As I mentioned, one study that came out that's getting a lot of run and is that it's getting some credibility is maybe it's not AI that's causing young people difficulty in getting jobs. It's the fact that if a company's built on remote workers, it's hard to train green, just out of school remote workers. So they'll find somebody experienced who's done remote work before. Now, the researchers omitted the peak pandemic years of 2020 and 2021. Well, because if you were home working, you probably have everybody else at home with you. Were you as lonely? Well, unless you live alone. Remote work increases the time spent alone, worsens mental well-being across multiple measures, increases the use of mental health services and prescriptions. Mental distress increased for everyone between the pre- and post-pandemic periods, but it rose significantly among people in remote jobs. But man, some people fight tooth and nail on the remote job. I get they like the flexibility. They don't have to get out in traffic. They can dress however they want. But there is this downside. So maybe people in remote work need to go on vacation, get out of the house, you know. But we don't use all of our vacation time. We leave an average of 6 days of paid vacation unused every year, amounting to $3,000 per worker in lost wages. Reasons for not taking vacation time: concerns about leaving the team short-staffed, cultural norms discouraging time off, and the belief that overworking is a badge of honor. We've seen those reasons before for people not using their vacation. Maybe you can't afford to go anywhere, and so I'm not going to use a vacation day, just sit at home. Maybe that's what people are thinking. I don't know. Workplace expert emphasizes the importance of rest and relaxation for brain health. Sherry Yellen warning of severe repercussions like physical and financial impacts and compromised job performance if employees don't take time off. Most workers in the U.S. receive 10 to 15 days of paid time off per year, but we're the only advanced economy without guaranteed paid vacation. Roughly half of all employees leave some of their paid time off unused, resulting in hundreds of millions of dollars forfeited annually and tens of billions of dollars in lost benefits. You can make a staycation work. I mean, or some people are doing more budget vacations, like the fair, the Bluegrass Fair out at Masterson. So those sorts of things, but take the vacation time. And if you're working remotely, keep in mind that loneliness is a potential problem with how you're doing your work. Trump is out there, and he's right about this. Hospitals and price information. This is something the Trump administration is pushing, and he has, or their administration, has identified 8 Kentucky hospitals on a list of over 500 across the country that President Trump is warning to provide price information. The Associated Press said it secured a list of hospitals that either got letters or warnings or requests to submit plans to provide pricing information. Failure to comply with the warnings comes with fines as high as $2 million annually for facilities that do not create a plan to release clear pricing data. That's something if you walked into a barbershop and, you know, they had a, you, or walk into a hospital and they got a price list like a barbershop does. You know, so much for a shave, so much for this kind of haircut, shampoo's this much. Okay, your open heart surgery is this much. Your stent is this. Yeah, but it does. I mean, the pricing. You don't know how much something costs. And then you really, I mean, how much is actually paid by your insurance, and then you're paying some. It's very, very confusing. 8 Kentucky hospitals, and aren't these all in the eastern part of the state? Wouldn't these be hospitals probably that are heavy, heavy with the Medicaid crowd, heavy with the, we do most of our medical services and the government doesn't reimburse us enough, but we survive on government reimbursement? Because the 8 Kentucky hospitals all seem to be in the southeastern portion of the state. Cumberland Hall Hospital, Eastern State, Encompass Health Rehabilitation Hospital of Lakeview, Hazard ARH Regional Medical Center, Marshall County Hospital, Pikeville Medical Center, Sun Behavioral Health, and U of L, there's one in Louisville, U of L Health Jewish Hospital. None of the Lexington hospitals. Some hospitals got warning notices, a couple of these that were on the list. And then the others got corrective action plan requests. So, got to come up with a plan to make the pricing more transparent so that I can see it, so that if I ask, okay, what's this going to set me back, they can give me some sort of reasonable number to tell me how much that's going to cost. If it's possible to do that. I don't know, with insurance and deductibles and everything, it's all confusing, but the Trump administration sending out some warning level letters to hospitals, including some here in Kentucky. I'd mentioned this earlier that there have been at least 6 states that are saying no to the state fair. Now, this particular political report calls it the Trump State Fair. See, this has been branded as a Trump event, as a partisan event, rather, and so that you know what happened to the musical acts. They all bailed, and now you got, and I imagine more states are going to go. This thing's going to fall apart. Connecticut, Illinois, Maine, Massachusetts, North Carolina, and Oregon have told the organizers of the Great American State Fair that they will not be participating. They will not officially send a delegation to the 16-day fair, one of the most high-profile celebrations of the nation's 250th birthday this summer. We can't agree on having a celebration, whether it's too partisan or not. The Democrats are kind of doing their own thing, and at least 3 other, or some states are doing their own thing. At least 3 other states, Maryland, Pennsylvania, and Washington, remain uncommitted just 2 weeks before the fair was scheduled to open on June the 25th on the National Mall. It's probably not going to happen. I mean, or it'll happen, but it'll be a very, very slim down sort of festivities. It's kind of a shame, but we live in a weird world. You know, here's how weird the world is. Today I saw this headline. Here it is, word for word. Matt Damon, the actor, Matt Damon raps to fight the global water crisis. Now, you know, is God playing games with us? Has the end of the world kind of started? This is like the first level, and there'll be various levels until just complete Armageddon, till it's all over. Now, I know Matt Damon, I mean, he means well. He's been traveling around doing interviews with his engineer. And, yeah, there are global water crises across the country. Even Iran was having that before the war. They were having water issues. Matt Damon raps to fight the global water crisis. This is, is this the end of the world? I mean, is this, the phase one? Well, and then I saw another article. The Rock. Dwayne Johnson, The Rock talks presidential run in 2028. I guess they asked him, are you going to run for president, Mr. Rock? We are at the end of time. Your text on the Sugar Motors text line. My Camry's 27 years old, 300,000 miles. My truck is a Tundra, 26 years old. Wouldn't part with either. That is from Mike. How do they know people in the chip factory aren't wearing deodorant? Do they have pit sniffers at the entrance? Yeah, they have a BO detector or something at the entrance. You walk through and, you raise your arms like you do at the airport, you know, when you have to raise your arms, spread your legs. That job better pay well. Talk about your NIL. This was a story from earlier that it's so sensitive. The possibility of contamination in some of these chip factories is so prevalent that workers, you can't wear makeup, hairspray, and that includes deodorant. You come to work, nobody's wearing deodorant. Cruiser, here's a little pizza trick. Go to Little Caesars, hot and ready. I know it's $9 or something. Put it in the freezer for later. Put it back out. Put it in the oven for a couple of minutes. It's amazing. Drinking a light beer is like eating a cookie with no sugar. Okay, and what else? Cruiser, I'm shocked that people aren't pushing back on these data centers and this AI craze. This is how narcissistic communist-run countries control people. Yes, keep your old car. I've read the government's going around the country and raising the price on scrap metal to eliminate junkyards. That way, there'll be no parts for older cars. Well, it's not as bad as what we learned in Japan, where they drastically increase your property taxes after 5 years on your car or on your vehicle, so you'll go buy a new one. Earlier, this is in reference to some new studies that show that the average age of a car out there or the length of some people holding on to their cars is now up to 13 years old. Their cars. 13 years on the road. 89 feels like 96, 73 clear skies tonight, only 82 tomorrow, so a break tomorrow. Really a break for the next few days. Not as hot, not as humid. Sunny on Saturday, mid-80s, cooler, less humid, 78 on Sunday, chance of showers. Let's get over to Roger Meadows now for more on Lexington traffic.
3: From the Scheller Automotive Traffic Center, right now traffic's picking up on Virginia Avenue at South Broadway. Watch for slow-moving traffic on Citation Boulevard at Newtown Pike, as well as on the inner loop of New Circle at Liberty Road. I'm Roger Meadows for 97.3 FM, WVLK.
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21: Have you ever noticed that you mostly breathe through one nostril at a time? Even when you're not sick, even when your allergies aren't bothering you. The body actually switches the dominant nostril as frequently as every 2 hours while we're awake. That's according to Adam Taylor, an anatomy professor at Lancaster University in the UK. This alternating cycle is automatic. It's regulated subconsciously by the hypothalamus in the brain, he said. Your body does this to give each nostril a chance to rest and repair, so they don't get too dried out, which could make it easier for pathogens and inflammation to cause damage. Now, Taylor also said, studies suggest the left nostril may be more dominant, and when the right nostril is dominant, the body is in a more alert or even stressed state. Who knew? Pretty fascinating stuff. I'm Dr. Sanjay Gupta, helping you live a better life.
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1: He calls it a great settlement in the war with Iran. I'm Lisa LaSera, Fox News. President Trump says a peace deal is on the table.
2: The president says the U.S. and Iran have agreed on a memorandum of understanding, and it means Iran will never be able to get a nuclear weapon. He told reporters at the White House,
4: "It'll be done pretty quickly. They want it every bit as much as everybody else wants it."
2: The president said the agreement may be signed as soon as this weekend.
4: "The whole Middle East is happy, and along beyond the Middle East, the strait will open as soon as we have it signed."
2: The president had been threatening another round of strikes against Iran in retaliation for the downing of an American military helicopter earlier this week, but those strikes have been put on hold.
1: Fox's Jill Nato in Washington. Meanwhile, the spokesperson for Iran's foreign ministry says Iran has not reached a final decision on an agreement. The president confirming Housing Finance Director Bill Pulte will continue as acting director of National Intelligence while announcing a new nominee to the post.
4: "He's running it for a short while we get a very talented person, Jake Layton, in. As you know, Jake Layton's an incredible talent, head of Sullivan and Cromwell. He was head of the SEC."
1: This coming as Democrats and some Republicans had voiced concerns over Pulte's lack of intelligence experience and voted against the extension of the Foreign Intelligence Surveillance Bill in protest of the choice in the House today. The Department of the Interior investigating after the grass on the National Mall was defaced.
5: "We don't know of any arrests, but they are saying this is an act of vandalism, and it appears to be 8647. 86, the restaurant slang term to cut something, kill something off an order, and obviously 47th has usually been indicative of President Trump being the 47th president."
1: Fox's Mark Meredith. Wall Street stocks rallied to their best day in 2 months after President Trump called off the other round of strikes against Iran. The Dow gained 929. The NASDAQ added 640. 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
19: Here's your LX18 storm tracker forecast. We've got another muggy night tonight. Partly cloudy, warm and humid. We'll stay in the low 70s. Your day tomorrow. The muggies continue for one more day. Partly sunny. Scattered thunderstorm. A chance early in the day and then again later in the afternoon. High temperatures, though, up into the mid-80s. Saturday is mostly sunny. Much less humid. Still warm, though, in the mid-80s. Mostly cloudy. Thunderstorms will be around on Sunday. We're in the low 80s. I'm Chief Meteorologist Bill Mack on Lexington's News Traffic and Weather Station. 97.3 FM, WVLK.
23: I was in the middle of the Atlantic Ocean when it happened. There was a sudden jolt and our submarine crashed on the seafloor. We were in total darkness.
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Our number, 877-381-3811, 877-381-3811. Well, we have a deal, I think. A deal before a deal. Remember, this deal is a memorandum of understanding of sorts for 60 days more of negotiation. Not a single person talking about this right now knows what's in the deal, other than certain news reports on certain aspects that leaders are talking about, but none of us have seen it. None of us. I don't know who else has seen it. It's not been released yet. That tells me it hasn't been finalized yet, because otherwise, why not release it? I can't celebrate something I haven't read. Number two. That's number one. To me, it's always been about enforcement. And the question isn't enforcement in the next year, two, or three under the president, because I think he would enforce it. The question is the enforcement 4, 5, 10, 15 years from now. That's the issue with me. Because we know that this regime is a terrorist regime. We know that it has never, never abided by a single agreement it has ever signed of any kind. We know that after last June, when we hit their nuclear sites, they immediately began rebuilding their nuclear program, rebuilding their ballistic missile program. And as I've said over and over and over again, even if they sign an agreement, and even if the agreement's the greatest of any agreement that's ever been written, they have no intention of complying with it, because they can't. They exist. They exist to destroy you and me. They exist to destroy the West. They exist to destroy any faith that isn't theirs and any Muslim that doesn't comply with their fundamentalist 7th century primitive ideology. That's why they kill their own people.

Qatar that has spent $400 billion trying to undermine our country, undermine our educational system, to create all kinds of disunity in our country. They've been very effective at it. Pakistan has been involved. They're aligned with Saudi Arabia that was behind 9/11. They're aligned with Russia. I don't know why Turkey has a role in anything. Erdogan is a genocidal maniac who has an alliance of sorts with Iran, as Qatar does. So all this is going on. We'll be very interested in knowing the substance and seeing it. And even if it's the greatest deal of all deals of any deal in the history of deals, which would be great, I am telling you right now that the enemy will not comply with it in the end. And this is what troubles me. Putting everything else aside, I don't want our kids and grandkids, I don't want the next generation to have to deal with Iran that has 10,000 ballistic missiles and does, in fact, have the ability to put nuclear warheads on those ballistic missiles that will be able to reach our country. Maybe at some point hypersonic missiles. I don't know. Because this is a regime that will use them. The president has said it, and the president is correct. And what I see here is this president, unique from all the others before him, courageous beyond all the others before him, has brought us to a point where we can destroy the regime. In fact, the bombing of the last two nights demonstrated it. And you know, it's interesting. The first night of bombing, Iran started firing ballistic missiles at some of the Arab countries, but it didn't fire any additional ballistic missiles at Israel. Why was that? Because they knew Netanyahu wouldn't stand for it. That's why. So here we have him over a barrel, so to speak. I know we're worried about the price of oil. I know we're worried about the stock market and all these other things. But what this demonstrated to me, with the Israelis first, and then us two nights in a row, look how quickly we could bring them to their knees. Look how quickly. And imagine if we were going to knock them out. Imagine if we were going to knock them out. And imagine if we arm the Iranian people. The president talks about the Kurds, and he's not had very nice things to say about the Kurds. Well, arm the Iranian people. After half a century of having intelligence and working with other countries that have intelligence there, we know which Iranian people might want to be armed and coalesce. We might even know how to break into the army itself and create various factions. And I'm not talking about the IRC, GC. That's different. That's like the SS. And so people are talking about, isn't it great we have a deal? We don't even know what's in the deal. But from my perspective, president will do what the president thinks is right. He's brought us to this point. I just feel like we've been on the five-yard line for 9 weeks. And to me, it underscores the fact that rather than the ceasefire, we should have continued, we should have finished them off. I'll be very curious to see how this MOU treats Hamas. If Hamas is brought within the MOU, as Iran wants, then you know it's a complete loser deal. Hamas has killed our Marines, our soldiers, embassy staff. You know, prior to 9/11, Hamas was the biggest killer of Americans, period, in terms of terrorism. And Hamas is Iran. Hamas has destroyed Lebanon. The Lebanese people want them out. The Israelis want them out because they keep shooting missiles into Israel and killing their people. And, of course, the Iranians, the people of Iran, they want them out too because they know this is the most important arm of the Iranian regime and they want it to survive through the process. So there's a lot to look for. There's a lot.

0: to talk about, but I stick to my basic premise. This regime cannot be trusted. And in the next 5, 10, 15 years, it will break out. Prove me wrong. If I'm wrong, where's the evidence anywhere that I'm wrong? Where's the evidence anywhere that they will adhere to an agreement? In the out years, certainly. Where is it? They're going to defy their own reason for existing, which is to impose their will, especially on the United States, the big Satan. They know we have election cycles. They know what the Democrats think. They know what isolationists think, what the weasels think. They don't think we have the will to enforce this, certainly not after Trump. And I have to tell you, I don't think we do. Certainly the Democrats don't. They're busy nominating Nazis and Marxists and Islamists with ties to Al-Qaeda. I mean, they're out of their minds. We'll be right back.
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11: 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But AI can also hallucinate, provide bad advice, and be just as confident when it does that. 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And remember, if you ever experience concerning symptoms, skip the AI consult and head straight to the ER. 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
0: When you hear about Israel in the news, it's easy to think of headlines, politics, or another conflict far away. 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

0: It's difficult to discuss a memorandum of understanding that's not public, the precise terms of which we do not know. If it's done, it will be signed in 48 to 72 hours. Let's see it. Regardless of terms, this is important. My understanding is that there's another 60-day period of negotiation. I assume that involves the particulars. My view has not changed because the Iranian regime is what it is. That is, it will violate whatever final agreement is signed, certainly after the end of the Trump administration. And I doubt any future president, certainly not a Democrat, will enforce it, which would require military action. And I don't think we'll ever be in this kind of a position again to do what needs to be done. We have the enemy where we want it. It's right to attack them, and in a few weeks' time, they were on their back. We hit the brakes for 9 weeks. We went back to military action this week. The regime was badly damaged beyond the original damage. Rather than destroy it, including arming the Iranian people, we apparently have an MOU. So beyond that, there's really nothing to comment on until we learn more. You know, does that make sense to you, Mr. Producer? All we have right now are broadsides. Here we have the president. Cut one. Go.
1: Just had a big day. I know you'll never be satisfied, but that's okay. That doesn't bother me at all. We just made a great settlement of the war with Iran. And we're going to be subject to finalization of documents. We should get done over the next few days. We'll probably have a signing maybe in Europe. And great thing. Stock market's up 1,000 points. That means they like the deal. See, that means they like the market goes down. That means they don't like the deal. But it's been up. Oil's dropped. Oil will start coming down to, I think, even lower than it was before. I said I was in Iowa. It was $1.85 a gallon. I don't know if I'm going to get there, but we're going to get pretty close. It's going to come down. And when oil comes down, everything else comes down. And most importantly, we have a deal that Iran will never have a nuclear weapon, which was the whole purpose of what we had to go through to get this. So it was a big, very big thing. But we have a signing soon, and the documents are in pretty final shape. So we'll see. We'll see. Very good. Should be done. That should be done pretty quickly. They want it every bit as much as everybody else wants. And I think a lot of good relationships can ensue from this. I just spoke with the leaders of many of the countries that were mentioned in the release. I just spoke to Bibi. I spoke to the head of great heads of nations, Qatar, UAE, and, Saudi Arabia, Bahrain, Kuwait, and others. And I'm going to be talking to Turkey. President Erdogan is great, and it's really a wonderful thing. There was a lot of spirit. Pakistan was fantastic. The prime minister, and the I call him the general. He's a general. He's a great, great general. He's so great that he's actually a field marshal, a step above. And they're all very happy. The whole Middle East is happy, and long beyond the Middle East, the strait will open as soon as we have it signed.
0: Just based on what our president said there, it sounds like they did a deal and he announced it, and now he's calling the heads of state to tell them about it. Doesn't that sound right, Mr. Producer? That's what it sounds like to me. So, sort of a, if you will, lobbying effort. And any country that objects, you can imagine if Israel had a problem with it, they'd probably feel the wrath. But I don't know. I'm not there. There's much more on this, and we'll cover it, and there's other things I want to get to tonight as well. But this is front and center. Again, we can't go over the particulars because we don't have them. But I do know the, and you do too, the Iranian regime does not honor its word. So this is going, is this going to be a peace in our time moment? Is there going to be something better? What will we get from the regime? We get compliance, self-control. It will decide that, okay, we're not going to destroy the rest of the world. Okay. 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
5: Here's your LX18 storm tracker forecast. We've got another muggy night tonight. Partly cloudy, warm and humid. We'll stay in the low 70s. Your day tomorrow. The muggies continue for one more day. Partly sunny. Scattered thunderstorm. A chance early in the day and then again later in the afternoon. High temperatures, though, up into the mid-80s. Saturday is mostly sunny. Much less humid. Still warm, though, in the mid-80s. Mostly cloudy. Thunderstorms will be around on Sunday. We're in the low 80s. I'm Chief Meteorologist Bill Mack on Lexington's News Traffic and Weather Station. 97.3 FM WVLK.
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15: Breast cancer is the most common cancer among women in the world. And according to a new study out of the University of Washington School of Medicine, an estimated 3.5 million cases a year are expected by 2050. Now, the good news is we've gotten so much better at screening, earlier detection, and cutting-edge treatments in many countries, including here in the United States. But even here in America, Black women have a death rate from breast cancer that is 40% higher than white women, a disparity that exists despite our world-class treatment infrastructure. So what can you do to lower your risk? Eat less red meat? Try your best to manage your blood sugar and your weight? Exercise is really important. Cut back on drinking, quit smoking. And remember this, you should start getting mammograms. At what age? 40. That's when you should start. I'm Dr. Sanjay Gupta, helping you live a better life.
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1: I may be viewed as a hawk today, but one day, whether I'm around or not, whether it matters or not, if remembered or not, I will be viewed as a dove. Because I am certain, as night follows day, that Iran will violate the agreement. As night follows day, I am certain it will violate the agreement. And if you think honestly and seriously and you're truthful to yourself, you know I'm right. So we all want to celebrate something we don't have the details about yet. I understand that. The stock market's up. Oil prices are going down, I suppose. I don't know, I guess. And those are good things. But that's not the point, is it? That would eventually come anyway, I would hope. History is a funny thing. The same window rarely opens twice. Do you understand what I mean by that? That means when there's a historic decision to make, you can go one way or another, and usually you get one chance. Those of you, we had a caller last night that said, look, I don't want boots on the ground. We don't have boots on the ground in that respect. But if in 7 or 8 years, this regime muscles up with the help of the communist Chinese, and they'll help them, with the help of the North Koreans, and they will help them, with the help of the Russians, and they will help them, with the help of the Pakistanis, and they have helped them. They have 7, 8, 9, 10,000 ballistic missiles, imagine, that can reach the continental United States. They already can reach every capital in Europe, and we had underestimated that. And they have nuclear warheads. What the hell are our kids going to do? What the hell will our grandkids do? I'm just asking you. What will they do? This is the nightmare I fear the most. This is why I keep talking about this. The price of a gallon of gasoline, the stock market's up, the stock market goes up, the stock market goes down. The gasoline price goes up, the gasoline price goes down. What in the world is the next generation going to do? When communist China's on the move? That Axis is on the move? We've got these internal enemies that are weakening us from within. This is our generation that's responsible for stopping it, right? What are we going to do? And then the Iranians are armed up. What do you know? They lied. And what do you know? The Democrat president, or some Republican president for that matter, didn't take the steps necessary to stop them. What do you know? I know enough about history to know that for a relatively long period of time, Winston Churchill, in his own words, was in the wilderness, the political wilderness, the governmental wilderness. He'd made some mistakes as a minister, but he repeatedly made the point. He saw the Third Reich early on. He saw Hitler early on. He said, they're building up. They're a threat to the continent. No, what the hell's wrong with you, Winston? His party didn't take him seriously. You blew it before. We don't want to hear from you now. You know how articulate Churchill was. He was writing. He was speaking. He wasn't silent, but he was dismissed. He was dismissed. Neville Chamberlain was a very smooth talker. Considered a great diplomat. And when he came back with that peace agreement with Hitler, and peace in our time, and waved it around, he was celebrated. Celebrated. And Hitler was the only one not celebrating him. Him and a few others, and said, no, no. Do you understand what you've done? Rather than our country getting on a war footing and building up our military and our defenses, we're hiding behind this piece of paper. Hiding behind this piece of paper. Now, here's the thing. Iran is not Germany. It's not Japan. It's not Italy. It's not as strong as any of those countries were. But nuclear missiles, that's the great equalizer. So we've made the effort, and correctly so, militarily, to attack them. And we took out their navy, we and the Israelis. We took out their air force, we and the Israelis. Now there's more to do, obviously. We hit the brakes after 2 or 3 weeks. We wanted to see if we could negotiate a deal. It was a 2-week ceasefire that went to 9 weeks, so it wasn't really a ceasefire because there was a lot of shooting going on, especially from Hezbollah into Israel. And we can get into that later or another day. Long story short, this has been a hell of a week. First, the Israelis, and we admonished them. 11 ballistic missiles shot into Israel. And we disparaged their prime minister and Israel for doing it. They shoot down one of our helicopters, and they pay a heavy, heavy price. Well, why is that? Well, that for another day, too, because there's something wrong with that. Both should have been supported. Both. Now, we were going to bomb Iran again tonight, and tonight, in Iran, it is approximately 12:41 in the morning. And literally within a few hours of making that proclamation, we have a deal for a memorandum of understanding, which we haven't seen yet as the public, and I don't think other countries have seen. They've been briefed on it. The fact is we can destroy this regime if we want to. It's not Germany. It's not Imperial Japan. It's not Stalin and the Soviet Union. It's not China, Mao, or Xi. It's already on its back. It's already on its back. The military activity we undertook was not intended to destroy it. It was intended to bring it back to the table and get them to sign a deal. Whereas I have felt the continuing military operation should be not to get them back to sign a deal, but to destroy them or an unconditional surrender. But that's not the way it's playing out, is it? And what I'm saying is the next generation, our children, will not have this opportunity. It won't happen again. I'm not a warmonger. I'm quite the opposite. I'm worried deeply about bigger wars with bigger weapons and a draft in which our children or grandchildren will have to go overseas and fight them when we have them exactly where we want right now. I'm telling you the truth. And this is my great concern. President Trump today cut two, and I think we did cut two, did we, Rich? Cut two, go.
2: Mr. President, on Iran, how confident are you that there will be a signing this weekend? Because you have come close to sealing a deal, but at the last minute it has fallen apart.
1: You know what's interesting about this question? My first question would be, when are we going to see the details of the deal? If you're a reporter, aren't you curious about that? Aren't you curious about it, folks? Go ahead.
3: Maybe this weekend.
2: And has the Supreme Leader approved this deal, sir?
3: I understand the answer is yes.
2: And when this deal is signed, is the United States going to immediately lift the blockade?
3: Yes, that's true. That's part of the deal.
2: You'll
3: have oil prices dropping like a rock.
2: And, sir, have you actually secured...
1: Hold on. Now, when you do that, that means, I assume, that the oil, that Iran will be free to sell the oil too, right? Unless there's some restriction. Again, I want to see the details, but I assume that's the case. So they'll immediately have hundreds of millions of dollars a day flowing into the regime. You understand? Go ahead.
2: The discussions about the nuclear material and the nuclear negotiations.
3: Yes, conceptually on that, and nobody's getting close to it because it's buried under a mountain, basically. There's B-2 bombers.
1: Okay, slow down now. Now, I don't know what that means, but that sounds like we're not going to go in and get it because it's buried from the B-2 bombers before. So that's interesting to me. We used to talk about going in and getting the nuclear dust, right, Rich? Well, maybe we're not. I don't know. I don't have the details, but I'm listening to the response. Go ahead.
2: Iran committed to not pursuing a nuclear weapon, or will there be more negotiations on that down the line?
3: They will not have a nuclear weapon. They've agreed to that. There will be no, which is the whole reason, which is a big part of the reason.
2: Is that going to be in your agreement, sir?
3: They will not only not have, they will not purchase, develop in any way, any shape, in any way, shape, or form a nuclear weapon. They will not have a nuclear weapon.
1: Well, unfortunately, hindsight is called hindsight for a reason. We'll see about that. I'll be right back.
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0: folks. We're dealing with Iran, so we're dealing with pure evil. This is breaking now from something called the Hormuz Letter. Iran's foreign ministry directly rejects Trump's new claim that, quote, everyone in Iran has approved the deal, unquote, including the supreme leader, saying no one has accepted it, and, quote, no agreement has been reached, unquote, per Fars, one of their news outlets. Any agreement requires the U.S. to, quote, accept every demand, unquote, from Iran, including that it won't surrender enriched uranium or make nuclear concessions, that the Strait of Hormuz remains permanently under Iranian management, and the transfer of $24 billion in frozen funds. Iran adds, quote, if it were to yield under pressure, it would have done so a year ago, unquote, rather than after sustained U.S. bombing. Now, I don't know if this is accurate or not, but I'm reading directly from it. The spokesperson also denied Trump's claim that the Strait of Hormuz would reopen on a deal signing, saying it, quote, remains closed, unquote, under Iranian authority and, quote, safe passage is not possible, unquote. Now, I don't know what this means. That's why you're going to get whiplash if you don't, you know, we don't have the terms. We don't know exactly what's going on. I'd like to know more. I don't know more. I think this is going to be ever-changing. 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How do I know? Because it is. I just read you something. It's crazy. Do you really want another summer like last summer? Barely sleeping because you were too hot all darn night? Now, a lot of people blame the summer heat for bad sleep, when really, maybe they're mattress trapping heat. 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Folks, 101 nights to try it at home. That's all summer long. That's over 3 months. They will prove to you what they say. And I want you to take advantage of this, because I happen to know they're right. But 100 nights to try it at home, you don't get that anywhere from any other mattress company. Zero. You walk into one of those stores, one of those mattress stores, 40 different types of mattress, none of them give you 101 nights to try it at home. Same with those that you order. None of them. So I strongly encourage you to give this a try for 101 nights. I mean, that's amazing. You see how they stand behind their product? All right, let's go to President Trump. Cut three. Go.
1: Mr. President, just to follow up on that, you have said before that Iran and the United States were close to a deal. It has not happened yet. Why are you so convinced that this time is different?
2: Because they've taken a pounding. They've taken a pounding like very few people could take. And they want to make the deal a lot more than I do. And We could have had it done the other way, I guess, but it would have taken longer. They got hit very hard recently, as you know. And I don't like to have to do things that way, but I felt it was necessary. It's a great deal for the United States and for the Middle East, and I think ultimately great for Iran because they'll be able to build up their country and their country. I really believe it's a regime change because I find these people to be much more rational than the people that are no longer with us. We knocked out the first team of leadership, the second team of leadership. This is a different group. This is a different level, and I think it's, frankly, a smarter level, and it's a level that has reason. And they've all approved the deal. Everybody's approved the deal. Now we'll get it finished up, and hopefully that'll be done. We will not have Iran having a nuclear weapon, which is very important to these people behind me.
0: The problem is the administration doesn't have any control over it when the next administration comes in. We'll be right back.

0: 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He's got socks. 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Treat your dad to a $5,000 basement barbecue or backyard upgrade. Pop gets to pick. 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
12: There's a breakthrough. I'm Lisa Lacera, Fox News. President Trump says the U.S. and Iran have a memorandum of understanding that would end the fighting.
13: They will not only not have, they will not purchase, develop in any way, any shape, in any way, shape, or form, a nuclear weapon. They will not have a nuclear weapon.
12: The president told reporters in the Oval Office this afternoon Iran wants the deal as much as anyone else. This coming after the president threatened a third day of strikes against Iran, but canceled them once the breakthrough was announced. And the president has chosen a new nominee to be permanent director of national intelligence, but his controversial pick to take on the job temporarily is still expected to do some work.
14: Bill Pulte was the president's nominee to temporarily take over as DNI, but Democrats complained he was a Trump loyalist with no intel experience. Senator Mark Warner.
15: Bill Pulte is a national security threat.
14: Democrats had said they won't support the renewal of Section 702 of the Foreign Intelligence Surveillance Act unless Pulte's appointment was withdrawn. But now President Trump is nominating Jay Clayton, the U.S. attorney for the Southern District of New York, who Warner says he respects. But he can't understand the president's timing since FISA expires Friday.
12: Fox's Jill Nato in Washington. Senate Majority Leader John Thune says he thinks Clayton is a qualified professional. One suspect in custody, another at large after Toronto police officer shot and killed during an investigation related to a shooting at the U.S. consulate.
16: Constable Mark Pinzonato was part of a tactical team conducting a raid at a Toronto apartment building for an investigation into several shootings in the city, including shots fired at the U.S. consulate building in March. No one was injured in that incident. Police say there was an exchange of gunfire with someone inside the apartment building. A suspect was wounded with life-threatening injuries, and another suspect got away, identified as 19-year-old Zara Jabi.
12: Fox's Chris Foster. 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
17: Here's your LX18 Storm Tracker forecast. We've got another muggy night tonight. Partly cloudy, warm and humid. We'll stay in the low 70s. Your day tomorrow. The muggies continue for one more day, partly sunny. Scattered thunderstorm, a chance early in the day and then again later in the afternoon. High temperatures, though, up into the mid-80s. Saturday is mostly sunny, much less humid. Still warm, though, in the mid-80s. Mostly cloudy. Thunderstorms will be around on Sunday. We're in the low 80s. I'm Chief Meteorologist Bill Mack on Lexington's News Traffic and Weather Station. 97.3 FM WVLK.
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26: 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Our number, 877-381-3811. When I do think people are getting exhausted from the back and forth and the back and forth and all the talking to the press and the press talking to the president and on and on and on. Do we have a deal? Don't we have a deal? Am I wrong about that, Rich? Yeah, I don't think I'm wrong about that either. President, again, in the Oval Office. Cut four, Mr. Producer, go.
27: When it comes to nuclear, you said this was just a concept of that agreement. So is this just essentially setting the stage for deeper talks on nuclear?
28: It's a very strong memorandum of understanding that is a little conceptual, but it's something that's going to get done. And if it doesn't get done for any reason, which I can't imagine that not happening, they want to sign it as much as I do or more. I would say they want to sign it more, maybe a lot more, but it's a very detailed a memorandum of understanding, also agreed to by many other countries that have great influence over them, and everybody wants it done. So it's going to get done.
26: Okay. Cut five. Go.
1: What is your message to the Iranian people?
26: Oh, yeah, this is, let's hold off on this. Let's hold off on this. Was from earlier in the day, and it's not relevant anymore. Well, there it is. They want to deal more than we do. But we're having to bomb them in the submission for a deal. Right, Mr. Producer? I mean, so it's not that they want to deal so much. And here's Mark's view. I don't give a damn if they want a deal or not. The regime should be destroyed. And notice, at no time do we talk about the Iranian people anymore. I noticed that online. I noticed that from even some of our callers. It's not our problem. We're not going to think about them anymore. And yet we told them, didn't we? Continue to protest. Help us on the way. I know we told them that. Will the deal go through? We're now asking experts. They don't have any idea. I don't have any idea, and so forth and so on. My bottom line is, deal or no deal, they won't honor anything. And one thing you did learn, that I learned by listening, is that the straits would open within 30 days, which means the money will start flowing into the Iranian regime again. Immediately. So that's even while we're negotiating during the 60-day period. I don't know why we're doing that. I don't know why we're doing that. I really hate to see any money flowing into that regime because they're not going to use it for the people. The president and other people say, well, then they'll be able to grow their economy. And they don't think the way we think. Let me ask you folks a question. North Korea survives. Un survives. The grandfather, the father, and now him. Because it's one big concentration camp. He's a fat pig. He eats all he wants. He lives any way he wants. They live like kings. They live like queens. The people are treated worse than animals. Worse than animals. And so that's one of the reasons I think the withholding of the oil, you know, by blocking the strait, of course it's hurt the economy there. But the people who run the regime are doing just fine. They're doing just fine. If we want to create problems for them, again, arm an opposition in Iran. Help create and coalesce an opposition in Iran. We used to be able to do these things. Apparently, we don't do them anymore, or we don't have the will to do them anymore. So that does concern me. It is kind of funny to watch some of these experts and hosts, though, I must tell you, America. They're not sure what to do, so they're sort of, you know, on the line, and where do we stand, and this is good. I just tell you what I think. You don't have to be vicious and stab the administration, the president in the back, and doing all those things and so forth and so on. I don't do that. I don't do that. I didn't do it with Reagan. I didn't do it with the Bush

0: in the worst kind of way. In the worst kind of way. Go ahead.
1: Is inconsistent at best and misleading at worst.
0: Mm-hmm. Let's hear a real hero, though. That's some punk. General Jack Keane, who will be on Life, Liberty, and Levin Saturday. He's been terrific, and he's right on. Cut seven, go.
2: I think when you draw back and look at the regime, they took the Straits of Hormuz 2 months ago with the idea that we would participate in negotiations and it would open up in 2 weeks. Well, here we are 2 months, and it's still not open. They are not good faith negotiators. They have stalled these negotiations. In my view, even if they sign on the dotted line and we get everything we want on paper, what are they going to do in terms of implementation? They're going to stall it. Mm-hmm. And then they're going to attempt to reverse it. And because we can't trust them. And that's who I think we're really dealing with here. And I do believe we're likely on a path to return to major combat operations. And that will put the regime on a path to its collapse, not just from the military targeting, but also from the economic warfare that we're conducting here.
0: Mm-hmm. I hope he's right about that latter part. He could be, because if the Iranians screw around again, it may necessitate military action. But military action to achieve what? It should be to achieve victory, folks. General Keith Kellogg has been great, too, as far as I'm concerned. Here he is. Cut eight. Go.
3: I think the president's had the patience of Job. He's really done a wonderful job in keeping the patience and extending the negotiations. I think we've reached a point where we're just going to say we're done with these guys. And politically, we say stop the negotiations. Have our team come home, say, our phone number, give us a call. Economically, I've said this repeatedly, you take things like LaRock Island, which is the command and control facility in the Strait. You take the island of Karg Island, which is their economic lifeline. So you've got the economic piece. You tell the rest of the world, you're not going to get any oil because we now control the oil. We're now the oil barons. We've talked about it politically. We've talked about it economically, political, the negotiations economically. Is Karg Island and militarily. I mean, the Secretary of War and the Chairman of the Joint Chiefs have got this one really well, really down very well. And every time they stick their head up, just keep pounding them. I would reach a point right now, Sean, of saying we're just done with you guys. We're going to go in. We're going to finish the job. Having a protracted war is not the American way of war. It's a war we've been conditioned to in the last few decades where we've done things in Afghanistan or Iraq. We ought to go back to the way we did it in like World War II or World War I, and we just finish the job, total war, obliterate them, and say, when you need to come to the table and you want to talk to us, you got our phone number, but until then we're done. Because right now we're playing their game, not our game. Let's play our game and force them to come to us.
0: And we were doing that in the first weeks of this war. It was spectacular. And that was the hardest part. The hardest part. Spectacular. And then our objective changed. I believe it did. I believe a lot of the Arab countries were whispering in our ear. I believe Turkey especially, which is close to Iran, and he's a genocidal maniac, Erdogan. I believe he was whispering in our ears. I believe the Qataris, who are fairly close to Iran, despite Iran firing into their country, they'll take it. Whispering into our ear, $400 billion in their money to destabilize our country and our country. And I believe there's a lot of actors out there. Pakistan got a pat on the head today. Erdogan got a pat on the head today. What could we do without them? A lot. A lot. I'll be right back.
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8: Breast cancer is the most common cancer among women in the world. And according to a new study out of the University of Washington School of Medicine, an estimated 3.5 million cases a year are expected by 2050. Now, the good news is we've gotten so much better at screening, earlier detection, and cutting-edge treatments in many countries, including here in the United States. But even here in America, Black women have a death rate from breast cancer that is 40% higher than white women, a disparity that exists despite our world-class treatment infrastructure. So what can you do to lower your risk? 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And remember this, you should start getting mammograms. At what age? 40. That's when you should start. I'm Dr. Sanjay Gupta, helping you live a better life.
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0: have nothing to ask. There's nothing else to know. I see CNN liked one of my posts, didn't it, Mr. Producer? Let's see, which one? Hold on, I will pull it up and read it to you. CNN, nobody watches it. Let's see here. Here's my post. If all these governments have agreed on this deal, it's amazing how all these governments signed up so fast while we were announcing we'd be bombing ASAP. Since it's done, can we see it? And what is this deal? Can we see it? Is that controversial? I don't think so, Mr. Producer. I just said that here, too. Can we see it? I want to see it. And you do, too, right? Because all we have talk right now is, my God, it's great, we got a deal, or, well, we got a deal, I don't know about it. Well, what is it? I mean, I've posited my position, I put my marker down, a deal is a deal that they won't follow, okay? At some point, they won't. But that said, if we're going to talk about the deal, it's hard to talk about it if we don't know about it. And so I think that's fair. I don't have a problem. Congratulations, CNN. How come CNN doesn't put up my other post? Let me read this one. Hold on one second. Let me read what I posted also, Mr. America. Mr. and Mrs. America. Hold on one second. Hold on. Here we are. Ah, how come CNN won't post this one? Can I read this one? I think I can. The House should trigger the expulsion process against Jamie Raskin. Now, you'll never see that on CNN, ever. Jamie Raskin is already leading a plot to impeach the president if the Democrats take the House. He led the prior two impeachments against the president, has pushed for his resignation in the past, also was involved in twisting the 14th Amendment to ban candidate Trump from ballots, objected to the Electoral College votes for Trump in the first election, and was a member of the Pelosi January 6th committee that, among other things, destroyed records before the GOP took over the House. Republicans should move to expel Jamie Raskin from the House. If he can continue to abuse our constitutional system and undermine our electoral process, ironic since he blames Trump and Republicans for doing so, having led every effort described above, then take the necessary steps to charge him under the expulsion clause of the Constitution. Under Article 1, Section 5, Clause 2 of the Constitution, each House of Congress may, quote, punish its members for disorderly behavior, and with the concurrence of two-thirds, expel a member. It's true that it is highly unlikely two-thirds of the House would vote for his expulsion, but the Senate will never muster the two-thirds vote required to convict and remove a president either. That doesn't stop Raskin and his ilk from acting and putting the president through the process. I can think of no other way to push back against this kind of abuse of the impeachment clause by Raskin and the Democrats. What do you think of that? Wow. CNN didn't post that one. Now, I'm not against them posting the other thing I said. I mean, it's public. I put it on X, so it's out there for the whole world to see. I would like to see the details sooner than later on this deal. If everybody signed off on it already, then let's see it. If it's going to be signed over the weekend, I think we, the people, should see it, and then we can discuss it. Sit. All right? We have our friend Roger Zackheim from the Reagan Institute in Washington, D.C. Roger, how are you, sir?
1: I'm okay. I'm happy to be talking to you.
0: Well, Roger, and I'm of two minds of this stuff about deals. First of all, any deal with this regime will be violated. It's just a matter of when, in my view. So after this administration, if they fear Donald Trump in about 2.5 years, they're going to violate it. That's the evidence that they never comply. That's number one. Number two, we don't have any details yet on this deal. We haven't seen anything, let alone how we're going to enforce it. Number three, it's a memorandum of understanding, which means, as I understand, 60 more days of negotiation. But then we read, or we heard the president say, within 30 days, we're going to allow them to sell oil through the strait. So they're going to immediately be getting funding for the regime. What do you make of all this?
1: You know, it's troubling. it seems different. I mean, I've been listening to you, and we've been talking about this on and off for months now. But this is different because the president's talking about sending the vice president to Europe for a signing ceremony. It seems to be elevating this beyond what we've seen before with a ceasefire or some sort of memorandum of understanding. And for precisely the reasons you just outlined, I mean, Mark, there's no record that this regime can be trusted. There's no record that this will be worth anything more than the paper it's on. And there's so much at stake, and we have a lot to lose at this moment. We have weakened this regime. We've cut them down to size through Operation Epic Fury. We are putting tremendous economic pressure on them with the blockade. So why would we give this up? What are we getting in return is a question we have to ask. And the only thing in my mind, Mark, that would sort of warrant a deal is if we had a deal where the terms would be the opposite of the JCPOA. Really, just the exact opposite of what the Obama administration signed up for. And I'm just not optimistic that's what we're going to see, precisely because the only thing we're hearing is relief of sanctions or some, you know, cash that might be transferred, you know, from the United States across the Straits of Hormuz into bank accounts in Tehran. What we should be listening to, what we should be hearing, is confirmation that there will be zero enrichment, that there is a terms against any missile program, that the terrorist regimes that they support, starting with Hezbollah, will not see any support from this regime. And of course, maybe the first one is that the straits will be open. Those are the conditions that need to be in any agreement, and that seems not to be discussed at this moment.
0: Don't you find it odd also that if there's a deal and all these countries have signed off on it, why we can't see it right now if they're going to be signing it in 48 hours? And I get the impression this was agreed to, and then the countries were kind of asked to go along with it. That's my sense of what's going on. More with Roger Zackheim in a moment, the Reagan Institute in Washington, D.C. We'll be right back.
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5: Here's your LX 18 storm tracker forecast. We've got another muggy night tonight. Partly cloudy, warm and humid. We'll stay in the low 70s. Your day tomorrow. The muggies continue for one more day. Partly sunny. Scattered thunderstorm. A chance early in the day and then again later in the afternoon. High temperatures, though, up into the mid-80s. Saturday is mostly sunny. Much less humid. Still warm, though, in the mid-80s. Mostly cloudy. Thunderstorms will be around on Sunday. We're in the low 80s. I'm Chief Meteorologist Bill Mack on Lexington's News Traffic and Weather Station. 97.3 FM, WVLK.
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1: We're here with Roger Zackheim, the Reagan Institute. He's a good man. You know, Roger, the president has said he's not worried about the midterms, the price of fuel, the stock market, and so forth. Now, in announcing this, he mentioned the stock market and the price of gasoline. And I thought we started this military operation in a very smart and strong way. We essentially defeated much of the military in this regime. I remember General Cooper basically, or Admiral Cooper, was basically saying he needs a couple more weeks to finish out their target list. You're an expert on Reagan. I lived it. Reagan would have, I believe, armed, trained, given air support to the Iranian people. By now, we would have known who's what and organized them and so forth and so on. The president is attacking the Kurds, saying they stole the weapons and so forth. But there's many Iranians that want to overthrow this regime. Why do you think we didn't go that route?
2: Yet. I think at this stage, the president has been straddling between the economic military pressure and seeing if, you know, this new set of leaders post Epic Fury decapitation of the Iranian leadership, see what would yield. But, you know, I think where we're headed is eventually, I hope to do just this, you know, covert means, clandestine means with our Israeli model allies to...
1: Let me stop you right there. It seems like abruptly the Israelis were cut out of this. They weren't involved in the bombings with us, even though they were involved in the front end. We went from admonishing the Israelis publicly, pretty brutally, to then taking up the bombing ourselves for two nights in a row, prepared to do it again tonight. And the prime minister said they're not part of the MOU, so they weren't part of any of the discussions or negotiations. But, you know, Qatar is and Pakistan is. I find this a little odd, too.
2: Yeah, I mean, I think President Trump, and I've heard you say this multiple times, and I agree, has been, you know, the greatest friend Israel has had, and proved that with Midnight Hammer. And the way they've operated through Epic Fury. And, you know, the tactical stuff, there's disagreements. Israel, at this moment, and I know you agree, should be focusing on the threat from Hezbollah and should be unencumbered. And, you know, President Trump, you know, went forward and backward on that, but ultimately, you know, Israel's taking out Hezbollah targets and pushing their way as far north as they need to go to Beirut to get after that. And the United States, rightfully, had to respond to the Iranian regime's attack, taking out, after they took out our Blackhawk, our amazing military.
1: Yeah, but the Israelis rightfully had a response when 11 ballistic missiles were shot into its country as a result of them taking on Hezbollah.
2: 100%. And you know, the president, I mean, it's hard to keep up, but where it landed ultimately is that Bibi did what he needed to do. Israel needed to do, and I hope that will continue. But I think we're going on this MOU, and I think this is sort of the outlook that I'm taking, is, listen, even if you want to make a deal with the Iranians, what we've seen is they never miss an opportunity to miss the opportunity.
1: That's very true.
2: I mean, like, and so they're just going to do something that's going to break this deal. What I would like to see happen is just to accept the cold reality that there's going to be a cold peace here. So let's continue the economic pressure. Let's continue the military pressure until this regime breaks. You know, the pallets of cash that are all talking about, the billions, $6, $12, $24 billion, how about we hold off on the Marshall Plan for Iran until there's a new regime in place?
1: Yeah, but that's not what's in the cards, if I'm hearing this correctly. Now, I don't know if it's correct or not, but in response to a reporter's questions, in 30 days... We would allow the Iranians, the Hormuz would be opened up, and they would be able to go ahead and sell their oil. And that's kind of
2: you
1: in the middle
2: know.
1: Of the
2: you
1: negotiations, correct?
2: Well, I've heard, watch those clips from the president in the Oval, as we've become accustomed to watching, but that presupposes that the Iranians are actually going to open the straits. And they have yet to show any evidence any inkling of doing that because they perceive
1: that. I know, but I can only go, we have to take a picture at a time. And I agree with you 100%. Mm-hmm. And I've been saying this on TV and radio. I agree with you. I'm talking about what the president said, though. He is prepared to allow them to go through the straits with all their oil freighters and all the rest of their tankers and to sell their oil, and that'll bring immediate resources into regime. Now, if that's the case, I don't think that's a great idea. We're not even done negotiating with them for 60 days, right?
2: Yeah, it would be a lifeline for this regime, the regime that absolutely would take those that funding. It's not going to humanitarian aid. It's not going to sort of help the victims of this with the Iranian people. It will absolutely be fuel for them to continue to attack our interests and the interests of our allies, 100%. And President Trump has to know that these assets are fungible, even if you're trying to direct where they go. So I mean, it would be a bad outcome for our interests.
1: All right. So do you see this being signed over the weekend or not?
2: I mean,
1: who knows?
2: I have no idea. I mean, we're in a day today where we were going to see another round of strikes, and then it flipped on a dime to now there's some announcement of a deal, parenthetically a deal that some in Iran said that they haven't agreed to. I mean, so who knows? But I think what we do know is that whatever is signed cannot be verified, and we certainly can't rely that the Iranians are actually going to make good on whatever promises they're going to make.
1: Well, let me ask you this, because I've been reading everything I can, as you have apparently, and what is the position of Iran tonight? I'm reading three different positions.
2: Yeah. But that's the point.
1: Yep.
2: When you decapitate a regime, as we did so successfully with Emperor Fury, there are pockets of power and pockets of resistance within whatever remains. And so we're one element, you know, thinks they're speaking on behalf of the government, there's another element at that very moment undermining them. This is a command and control problem. I mean, it very well could be that somebody, you know, and they're on the diplomatic side, thinks they have a deal here and fully intends to comply. But what does that have to do with the RGC and the forces that are firing on our military? You know, the forces that fire on a Blackhawk. And that's part of what's going on here. Another reason why you can't deal with these folks is whether or not the ideologues are in control or the ideologues are subverting those who are negotiating, it doesn't really matter in terms of our interests. It means we can't deal with them.
1: All right, Roger Zach. I'm director, director of the Ronald Reagan Institute in Washington. Thank you, my friend. Excellent points.
2: Thank you.
1: All right, take care of yourself. It's no secret that summer's a very expensive time. Might want to take a trip. Air conditioning bills go up. It is what it is. Send your kids to overnight camp or even day camp. Thinking about maybe your kids going to a non-government school, given what goes on in those classrooms or colleges and universities. Well, anyway, and you still have those credit card balances from the past and the interest you're paying on those. And it all gets very, very heavy, doesn't it? 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It's incredibly stressful to you and your family. 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
17: A Better Life with Dr. Sanjay Gupta.
18: Breast cancer is the most common cancer among women in the world. And according to a new study out of the University of Washington School of Medicine, an estimated 3.5 million cases a year are expected by 2050. Now, the good news is we've gotten so much better at screening, earlier detection, and cutting-edge treatments in many countries, including here in the United States. But even here in America, black women have a death rate from breast cancer that is 40% higher than white women, a disparity that exists despite our world-class treatment infrastructure. So what can you do to lower your risk? Eat less red meat? Try your best to manage your blood sugar and your weight? Exercise is really important. Cut back on drinking, quit smoking. And remember this, you should start getting mammograms. At what age? 40. That's when you should start. I'm Dr. Sanjay Gupta, helping you live a better life.
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1: Play me one more song that I'll always remember.
0: Either way, that Knicks game last night, which I'm sure you either saw or you've heard people talk about, was incredible. But San Antonio really blew it, didn't they, Rich? The guy should have held onto the ball, right? Should have been fouled. There were a few seconds left. But he takes a shot and he misses it. Then they race down to the other end. The Knicks take a shot, they miss it. And, you know, that follow-up basket, that wasn't easy. He didn't dunk that. I think he was even a little bit surprised it went in, you know? And he came out of nowhere. He flew in. It was unbelievable. But what happened in the streets was horrendous. The Rich to the Sea crowd is everywhere now in New York City. I told you before what Mondami's up to. To depopulate New York City of the middle class, the wealthy, the business owners, and the Jews. And to repopulate with Islamist radicals. That's repetitive. Homeless, illegal aliens, and they were out there destroying property. Looked like the third world. In fact, everywhere there's a concentration of the Islamists, it looks like the third world. No assimilation, of course. It's really hard to stomach. After a Knicks game, it is really hard to stomach. I don't think we're doing enough about it at the local, state, or federal level, quite frankly. You know, while much of the world stays silent, Pastor John Hagee, what a fantastic human being. He's been a steadfast voice for Israel for decades. In his important new book, God's Prophetic Clock, I want you to get this. He lays out the clear biblical timeline we're watching unfold right now. In this book, tells you how Israel was reborn in a single day in 1948, just as the prophet said. Jerusalem reunited under Jewish control in 1967. Nations of the earth turning against the Jewish people. These aren't random events. They're the signs from Scripture. Our children and grandchildren are counting on us to understand what's really happening. This critical hour. This book from Hagee Ministries will open your eyes and strengthen your faith. So please get a copy of God's Prophetic Clock. That's God's Prophetic Clock. You can get it right now by calling 855-694-9647. 855-694-9647. Or go to JHM, John Hagee Ministries, jhm.org/Levin. jhm.org/LEVIN, or again, 855-694-9647, 855-694-9647. Grab a copy of God's Prophetic Clock. Very, very important. From really a remarkable man, Pastor Hagee. I've told you about our friendship and the friendship with our families and how I call him my pastor. And I'll say again, you'll say, Mark, you're Jewish. Why are you promoting an evangelical pastor? Why do you think? It's called the Judeo-Christian belief system. That's right. He's a remarkable man. And we are dear, dear friends. And it'll always be that way. So here's Jerry Seinfeld. He's out there, Madison Square Garden. Didn't look like he had any security at all, Mr. Producer. And so he was approached by the River to the Sea crowd, and they were yelling at him and screaming at him, and then one of the pukes, who's apparently another podcaster, goes up to him. Cut 9, go.
2: What up, Seinfeld? What up? Can we get a free Palestine? Can we get a free Palestine? Come on, give us one free Palestine.
3: It doesn't exist.
0: Ooh, they didn't like that, did they, Rich? What free Palestine? What are you talking about? Does this jackass know what's taking place right now in Gaza? Have you noticed there's no talk about this anywhere? Anywhere. That Hamas is using the same exact hospitals that the IDF had to go into, the same exact schools the IDF have to go into, the same exact mosques the IDF had to go into, and they're now using them as prisons and torture chambers. Prisons and torture chambers. They're breaking bones, they're raping, debauchery, because Hamas wants complete control. There are tribes there, some tribes within the Palestinian community that are trying to fight back. If they think you're part of that, or if they think you're an opponent, or if they think you're just not sworn to them, certainly not enough, they kill you. They're executing people publicly. Where are all these NGOs? Where are all these groups? Where are all the leftists? Where are all the billionaires? Where's all the media? You know, Israel was accused of genocide. Two major reports, one from a left-wing European entity that says, actually, we didn't find any genocide. Another from a group of generals independently looked at it and said, there was no genocide. There was no effort at starvation. Hamas was stealing the food. No, they weren't attacking hospitals and mosques and schools for the purpose of attacking them. They were trying to be very careful, but that is where Hamas kept its weapons. That's where Hamas hid out. And they lost a lot of IDF soldiers fighting the war the way they did. And still, our dear friends, Qatar, pouring $400 billion into this country, our dear friends, the Saudis, our dear friends, the Turks, good friends, beautiful friends, wonderful friends, outrageous. And here Hamas is slaughtering fellow Palestinians. Not a whisper. Front page of the Slimes? No. First article on Politico? No. Top of the page on Drudge Report? No. Top of the page on Mediaite? No. No. No. The lousy, fraudulent media in this country. And where are the woke righteous?
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4: Have you ever noticed that you mostly breathe through one nostril at a time? Even when you're not sick, even when your allergies aren't bothering you. The body actually switches the dominant nostril as frequently as every 2 hours while we're awake. That's according to Adam Taylor, an anatomy professor at Lancaster University in the UK. This alternating cycle is automatic. It's regulated subconsciously by the hypothalamus and the brain, he said. Your body does this to give each nostril a chance to rest and repair, so they don't get too dried out, which could make it easier for pathogens and inflammation to cause damage. Now, Taylor also said, studies suggest the left nostril may be more dominant, and when the right nostril is dominant, the body is in a more alert or even stressed state. Who knew? Pretty fascinating stuff. I'm Dr. Sanjay Gupta, helping you live a better life.
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8: Could be done this weekend. I'm Lisa Lacerra, Fox News. President Trump says the U.S. and Iran have reached a breakthrough after two consecutive days of U.S. strikes on Iranian targets.
9: I don't like to have to do things that way, but I felt it was necessary. It's a great deal for the United States and for the Middle East, and I think ultimately great for Iran because they'll be able to build up their country and other country.
8: The strikes were in response to the downing of an Apache helicopter in the Strait of Hormuz earlier this week. The service members in that incident were rescued. A federal judge blocking the Republican Texas Attorney General from suing the Democratic fundraising platform Act Blue.
10: Massachusetts federal judge Richard Stearns has ruled that Texas Attorney General Ken Paxton's lawsuit against Act Blue was filed in April in retaliation for fundraising on behalf of his Democratic Senate opponent James Tallarico. In April, Paxton had not yet won the Republican primary runoff for Senate, and President Trump endorsed Paxton May 19th. Paxton noted his office began investigating ActBlue 3 years ago for allowing suspicious donations, insisting they had shown ActBlue was accepting gift cards and prepaid debit cards, making donor identification difficult to prove.
8: Fox's Jessica Rosenthal. The New York Times revealed ActBlue's own counsel advised leadership its system may not be sufficient to properly vet donors and keep out illegal foreign contributions. A new round of severe storms has knocked out power to hundreds of thousands in the Midwest, damaging buildings and canceling flights. The National Weather Service says tornadoes have been confirmed in Streeter and Odell, Illinois, outside Chicago. Yesterday, there were twisters in northern Missouri, Iowa, Kansas, and Illinois. At least one person died when trees and utility lines are down. A federal law enforcement source tells Fox a tip that was provided that claimed Nancy Guthrie was in a shallow grave near the Mexico border town of Nogales turned up empty. The location was checked. Nothing was found. America is listening to Fox News.